0: despite the fact that it's going to get pushed back because of weather. Does that get the majority of your attention? Vote. It is getting most of the vote on Twitter. Follow me at Mike Wickett and make sure you cast your vote. I was trying to watch it, but I've been kicked out or logged out of my Paramount Plus subscription, and I don't have time to do it because I'm on the radio right now, and I don't have time to go back in and find my username and my password and all of that, because apparently I've also been logged out on my phone. So that's where we're at right now. The fight on the White House lawn dealing with biblical, near biblical weather. Again, isolated hail showers and hail the size of ping pong balls. Our producer, Stu. Stu, have we heard, is PJ Carlissimo going to join us in about 15 minutes, or is he coming up next hour? PJ went to dinner and is debating whether or not to have another course, another beverage, or to talk to us.
1: Yeah, we are still waiting to hear back. So okay. Hopefully it'll be next segment in about 15 minutes. That is
0: gotcha.
1: The plan.
0: Gotcha. We will get to the San Antonio Spurs coming up, but I don't know if you saw this. The odds are out for next year in the NBA Finals to win the 2026-2027 NBA Championship. And this feels a little disrespectful to the champs. You know, the New York Knicks just had maybe, if not the greatest, one of the greatest playoff runs in the history of the NBA. They went 15-1 in their final 16 games. They won four closeout games on the road, and three of those closeout games were absolute blowouts. They went to San Antonio and closed out everyone who, I mean, I thought San Antonio was going to win the whole thing when they got to the finals, but I was wrong. But they handled San Antonio. So a caller last hour said that they rope-a-doped San Antonio. I don't know if that's true, but it kind of makes sense if you want to call it that. I mean, they were down 10, 12, 15 every quarter. If you were smart, you could bet San Antonio to win the first quarter every single game, and you would have won money. But the odds are out, and your favorite to win next year, the San Antonio Spurs at plus 250, followed by the Oklahoma City Thunder, basically the same odds at plus 260. A little bit of a drop-off to the Boston Celtics at plus 550, and then the New York Knicks at plus 650. Those are your favorites right now to win the NBA championship. Doesn't it feel disrespectful to New York, who just had that incredible run? Doesn't it feel disrespectful to make the champs the fourth best, give them the fourth best odds to win the whole thing?
2: Fox to Wemby. Wemby tries a three, puts it up, off the mark. Ananobi the rebound. It's over. It's over. Knick fans, this is not a dream. Your long, long wait has ended. Go ahead and cry. After 53 years, the Knicks are finally NBA champions once again.
0: Feels like they should probably be somewhere closer to the, you know, the top line. Now, again, being fourth is not that disrespectful. But like the Seahawks, they're not the favorites. They weren't the favorites as soon as the Super Bowl was over. The Seahawks were not the favorites to win this year. That was actually the LA Rams, and that was before they acquired everyone they acquired to beef up that defense. Trent McDuffie, Jalen Watson, and of course, Myles Garrett. But it feels like the Knicks just aren't getting the love that they should when it goes into next year. And I know, you know, the Mike Brown stuff, everybody, when he got hired, you know, last year at this time, they were canning Tom Thibodeau. And then the search was on, and nobody took the Knicks job, and they didn't find anybody who was a fun hire. And they bring in Mike Brown. Tell you what, man, that was the right move to bring in Mike Brown. Man, oh, man, was every single person wrong about Mike Brown. Because that guy pushed every button, and he knew he had to rely on his guy, Jalen Brunson.
3: He is him. He is him. I've been saying it all along. He's an MVP candidate, not the fifth, sixth, seventh guy. He is a top one, two, at worst three, and he displayed it tonight. His toughness, not just physically, but mentally, is unbelievable. And people take that for granted because they think he's too slow, too small, too this, too that. But he's one of the toughest MF guys I've been around.
0: I like Mike Brown, man. I like that guy. He's saying what we're all thinking at this point. 26-7 on the year, 7 assists to go along with 26 points per night in the regular season. he was in the conversation, but when it was Wemby or SGA or Cade Cunningham or even Luka, who led the NBA in scoring, those guys got more love for the regular season MVP. But Jalen Brunson, he's your finals MVP.
4: I hope you guys will listen to me, but he's a top three MVP candidate. You know, everybody kind of mentions his name in passing. They don't do it seriously enough. You know, people say he's too small. People say he's a 1B or a 2B or whatever. He is a freaking 1A. He is an MVP candidate. And I hope tonight you guys, and I'm talking to media more than the fans, but I hope you guys recognize what this man is about. Because he is a one MVP.
0: We don't need to play the disrespect Jalen Brunson card, all right? You really don't have to play the disrespect for Jalen Brunson card, okay? Like, we understand you're pimping your guy and everyone. I mean, you have the entire world talking about Brunson with one of the great finals performances ever in a closeout game. You have the whole world talking about, is he the greatest Knick of all time? Which includes Hall of Famers like Clyde Frazier, Willis Reed, and Patrick Ewing. No one's dogging your guy, all right? Let's all call. I mean, your team was, he was the best player on the third best team in the East. Jalen Brunson's outstanding. There's no one knocking it. No one says, ah, Jalen Brunson's overrated. That Brunson guy, he sucks. No, let's not play the Jalen Brunson is getting disrespected card, please. Cat, though, on the other hand, with more love for Brunson.
5: Charles, I owe you an apology. You've been saying for the past 2 years that the Brunson has been the best free agency signing ever.
6: Ever.
5: Now it is. Yeah. Now it becomes that. You know, what he has done, listen, we knew he was good. I didn't never knew he was this good. Nick Kitty was sitting up here just watching. Let me tell you something. He woke up this morning saying, hey, I'm going to get this. Whatever I got to do, and I'm going to get this MVP, and I'm going to get this championship.
0: That was Shaq. My bad. Here's Cat.
7: I've seen a man that's grown up and took the challenge of being in the biggest market in the world, being with a team that hasn't made it to the NBA Finals in 27 years, hasn't won in 54 years, and knowing that he could do it. And, you know, shout out to everybody who told him he couldn't do it because they gave him fuel for the fire. And for him to welcome both of us here into this organization and trust that we were here for him, you know, it means a lot. It means a lot to have a person like that who's been handed the keys to the city and was willing to have the door open for both of us to join.
0: You know, Karl Anthony Towns had a really interesting soundbite as well. And look, Cat sucked last night. There's no doubt. Karl Anthony Towns did absolutely nothing last night. I mean, if Karl Anthony Towns scored 2 points more than you did, wherever you are. If you're listening to us in Miami, you're listening to us in Buffalo, you're listening to us in Seattle, Karl Anthony Towns scored 2 more points than you did. I'm Mike Wickett, and Karl Anthony Towns scored 2 more points than I did. Karl Anthony Towns did not have a great finals. In the first 3 games, Karl Anthony Towns didn't score in the fourth quarter. But anybody who doubted Karl Anthony Towns for being outstanding didn't watch what he did since that Atlanta series 6-7 weeks ago, whatever it was, to this point. He changed his game. He had to D up Wembanyama. I think Karl Anthony Towns was never going to get an MVP vote for this series, obviously. But what Cat did in this, you know, for this team, the way he changed his game, the way his passing skills were utilized, he was awesome. And he gave a shout out to a guy he used to play with. Remember, a couple of years ago, there was a big trade in the NBA between the Timberwolves and the New York Knicks. And there were a lot of people out there that thought, why is this trade going down when he was sent from Minnesota to New York? Because it wasn't going to work with Gobert and Cat, the Twin Towers. That was not going to happen. And so you had the big trade go down. Karl Anthony Towns goes from Minnesota over to New York in exchange for Julius Randle. By the way, Julius Randle has a whole lot of James Harden in him in the biggest games. Plays the smallest. But he had a really good relationship with Anthony Edwards. And he gave some love to Ant yesterday.
7: A huge shout out to all the teammates I've had before coming here. Shout out to my brother, Anthony Edwards, you know, talking to him all the time. And you know, those guys made me better. They made me a better leader, made me a better player, made me the man I am today. Forever grateful for them.
0: If you know a Minnesota sports fan, send them a how you doing text. Do a little wellness check on Minnesota sports fan, okay? Because within a span of 6 months, Minnesota sports fan has had to watch Carl Anthony Towns win an NBA championship with the New York Knicks and watch Sam Darnold win a Super Bowl with the Seahawks.
6: Yeah, it's just, it's special. I mean, you know, I shared a great moment with my parents and my fiance Katie after the game, and I think that's what kind of got me a little bit. You know, I told me and my dad don't really cry very often. And, you know, I told my dad I was, you know, and my mom, I'm here because of their belief in me. And they believed in me throughout my entire career. And I think that's why I was able to believe in myself almost ad nauseum.
0: That's Sam Darnold after winning the Super Bowl back in January. So if you do know a Minnesota sports fan, you might want to give him a, hey, buddy, how you doing? That you might want to check in on them because they're probably having a rough go these days. Let's go to the phones. Allison is in Florida. Allison, thanks for calling. You're on Westwood One Sports.
8: Hey, guys. I just want to shed a different perspective. Listen, kudos to the Knicks. I grew up in New York. New York strong. I love Jalen. He's an amazing player. He's in the elite. Conversation done. But I want to shed a different light. This was one in the on the coaching bench. When I watched game one, I said, if he does not adjust his player lineup coming down to the fourth quarter, the Knicks are going to take this. And that's exactly what happened. This was the biggest coaching mess up. Put it this way. If Coach Pop back in the day had this team, it would have been a lockdown on the Spurs. And I'm not a Spurs fan per se, but to watch the coaching debacle that Coach Johnson had, this was won by the coach of the Knicks and the players, but I mean, give players credit, but this was a major, major coaching debacle. And shame on the Spurs that he didn't use the Spurs coach. He didn't use his lineup. You had somebody like Harper in the first game. Harper was shooting something like 70% and he put him on the bench. Wimby cannot go four quarters. We can all see it. Bless his heart. He'll maybe grow into his body, but he gets gassed every fourth quarter and the coach made no adjustment. So I'll take it off the air, guys.
0: That's I think, it, Allison, you call anytime you want. That is astute right there. Mitch Johnson lost this series. I'm going to say that again. Mitch Johnson lost this series. Mitch Johnson butchered a 32-point lead, a 29-half-point, a halftime lead. Mitch Johnson did a horrendous job. Everyone and their brother knows De'Aaron Fox was terrible by game three of this series. And they kept feeding De'Aaron Fox, who should have been MVP of the finals for the Knicks. Allison is 100% spot on. The substitutions were odd. The lack of using Harper, I'm telling you right now, the Spurs' number one offseason move is get De'Aaron Fox the hell out of San Antonio. And after that finals performance, I don't know who's going to want to take him. Because he was supposed to be the veteran. He was supposed to be the leader. When things are going crazy, you should be able to count on two people in a basketball game. Your point guard and your head coach. And Mitch Johnson was terrible in this series in the most crucial moments. The tip-in by OG, you just let your... You had the defensive player of the year guarding Brunson. If he scores over 7'6", so be it. De'Aaron Fox isn't going to help you with that. Mitch Johnson waved him off OG. They didn't guard the inbounder. Mitch Johnson waved De'Aaron Fox over to OG... Oh, sorry, over to Jalen Brunson. OG ran in. He first flashed because he saw that Wemby was on Brunson in game four last Wednesday. And when Brunson put up the shot, OG went with nobody in front of him and had the incredible tip-in. That's on Mitch Johnson. There was a play before where Stephon Castle was called out of bounds on the baseline. He did not go out of bounds. Mitch Johnson did not challenge it. Mitch Johnson lost this game, this series, for the San Antonio Spurs. Allison, I love you. You make sure you call anytime you want. Gold card for her. All right, coming up, we'll get to some more sound from the San Antonio Spurs. We're going to hear from Wemby, There's a pretty viral soundbite going around these days from when

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1: Let's see. Give you a quick update on what's going on in the world of sports. Early in the first period, Carolina and Vegas scoreless game six of the Stanley Cup Finals. Ecuador and the Ivory Coast scoreless in the second half. They're in the 59th minute. And the UFC fight night on the White House lawn has been pushed back because there is near biblical weather with isolated hail showers and hail the size of ping pong balls to go along with 70-mile-an-hour winds. So they've pushed it back at least an hour. What a fun night that would be in D.C. Talking about the NBA Finals, if you're a Knicks fan, now's your chance to jump in. If you're a Spurs fan, what happened? You can always get on the phone or shoot us a text. We love reading your text messages as well. 310-840-4910. Let's go to South Carolina and talk to Sean. Sean, thanks for calling, man. Happy Sunday Funday.
2: Yeah, like I said, Brunson was struggling a little bit in the first two games, and every time they try to intimidate him or hard foul him, he gets better and better. Wemby pushed him down. De'Aaron Fox tried to intimidate him on the right sideline. And then Wemby, like, I don't know if he intentionally stuck his foot up on that, and he almost twisted his ankle. Every time they do a bad play on him, he light him up in the fourth quarter.
1: I think it's kind of like the Hulk, right? Like, I don't know if you're a Marvel fan, but it's kind of like the Hulk. Like, the Hulk gets madder. He gets stronger the more people make him mad. It kind of felt like everything that the Spurs were doing to Brunson was fueling him. And it just took until about game three, game four, for him to just start taking over.
2: Yeah, and one more thing. It backfired on him because De'Aaron Fox had to dribble the ball on under the goal and dribble the clock out. And he turned around and got it blocked. And Wemby missed two last shots.
1: De'Aaron Fox was the most valuable player for the Knicks in this entire series. De'Aaron Fox was terrible in this series. And that layup, man, oh, man, Sean, thank you for calling. That layup, man, a one-legged 12th grader knows to dribble the ball out and not go up for a layup. I mean, you think about it. All they had to do in game four was not get blown out by 30 and a half. Think about how easy that is. All you have to do, and this is, again, goes back to my point. There are two guys that when things are going nuts, that should have your team under control, that should have things under control, no matter the situation. Your team's head coach and your team's point guard. And Mitch Johnson and De'Aaron Fox were abysmal. In a game where they had a 29-point halftime lead, in a game where they had a 15-point lead going into the fourth quarter, at one point, the lead got to 25, got down to 25 in that game the other night. And Mitch Johnson allowed his team to shoot eight straight threes. Now, I get the argument if he hits one of those threes, if any of them hit one of those threes, it's over. Maybe. Maybe it is. I don't know. But that is the equivalent of a team up 28 points in the third quarter throwing the ball every single down. No. And all those threes came with double digits on the clock. It was awful coaching. And De'Aaron Fox, who must have missed 100 shots in this series, gets the turnover, is screaming to the basket. And you're thinking, that's it. He's going to dribble it out, hit some free throws. He's a veteran. No, he goes up for the layup. That was awful. By the guy you literally brought in. They brought him in to be the veteran point guard. He's the old guy on the team. Harrison Barnes, a little bit older, but Harrison Barnes is a role player, bench player. But they brought him in to make Wemby better. The number one job this offseason for San Antonio is get De'Aaron Fox the hell off the roster. Your starting lineup, at least four of them, should be Wemby, Castle, Vassell, and Harper. That's your starting lineup next year. And then the fifth guy can be Champagne or whoever you want it to be. Don't care. But De'Aaron Fox and Mitch Johnson are getting criticism and should be getting criticism from everyone right now. Sean, thank you. Andrea is in Washington, D.C. Andrea, before you get to your take on the Spurs and Knicks, how's the weather in D.C.?
3: Yeah, Andre. Listen,
0: I'm 49. I don't know. Maybe I'm getting old. You know, get off my lawn type stuff. But I was wondering if anybody else was kind of embarrassed. Maybe embarrassed is a strong word, but looking at the end of the game, you know, the Knicks won 53 years, and for the media to just storm the court, tell me what you're going through your mind right now. I don't know, man. I mean, as I've grown older, I'm starting to wonder more and more now, should we as sports fans and the media let the championship, let that moment be amongst the team and the coaches, or do we as fans need to have that immediate access? You know, obviously I'm watching the World Cup, and they don't do that. They let the game, the end, breathe. They let the team be with themselves. And I'm always curious as to whether or not that's one thing about American sports I never really have. I'm starting to become less of a fan of, and I'm just curious as to what you think. Because watching Jalen Brunson trying to get his words, I mean, it was awful, man. I said, let's just let the man be. Let him be with his teammates, his coaches, his family. He doesn't need to be with America right now. I mean, what are your thoughts?
1: Andre, thank you, man. Appreciate it. I will say this. I can't speak to soccer because I don't know. I don't watch enough soccer. I'm not a soccer guy. If you have listened to me, I had a guest on yesterday. We're going to play part of the interview again who speaks soccer, and I don't know if they are on the field. I would assume that there will be media after the World Cup talking to the champion, whoever it is, but I don't know. Obviously, it's not the same for hockey. Because of its ice. The reason is, and I'm not going to knock my media brethren because that's a very tough job. I mean, you see it in football games. They get down on the field and they want to talk to the quarterback. They want to talk to the head coach or whatever. And if they want that immediate joy or sadness, they want that immediate emotional thing because it makes for good TV. Like, real quick, I'm operating at about 70% right now. I do weekend nights here on Westwood One. I do Saturday nights and I do Sunday nights, 7 to 11 Eastern time. I got off the air last night at what is my time in Des Moines, 10 o'clock, 11 o'clock on the East Coast. I felt awful. I had 101 degree fever 22 hours ago. And I went upstairs and my wife was putting her kids to bed and she said, can you help me? I said, my fever is 101. But I couldn't go to bed. I had to watch the end of the Knicks game. So I'm in bed. I'm shivering under a blanket and I'm watching. And when the game got over, I wanted to see two or three minutes of the post, even though I felt like death and I wanted to go to sleep. And I watched that Brunson interview you're talking about. And Brunson said twice, I think, I have no words. And while I get it as a fan, you're like, then don't talk to him. Don't interview him. He's telling you right now he's got nothing to say. TV producers love that crap. TV people love that. And Andre, you're a sports fan. You're a hardcore sports fan. Those interviews to me, unless there's something really, really juicy that comes out of them, that's not for the diehard watching every, like I watch every dribble of the finals. That's for the casual. That's for the person who's like, oh, I can't wait to hear what they say. You know what I mean? So I think that producers love that more than diehard sports fans, but in a bell-shaped curve, the middle part, that's who they are doing those for. And I was actually really touched by what Brunson had to say. Like, I like it when they're not robots. I like it when it's not, what are you feeling right now? Oh, I'm feeling 110%, and my team, my coaches, doing it for the city, we love you. Like, anybody could say that. That could be an interview from any of the last eight NBA finals. But to see what, you know, if you think about it, Brunson went to Nova. Brunson won the National Player of the Year. His team won a national championship. He was a second-round pick. The Mavs said, no, we don't want you. Nico Harrison, the GM who got rid of both he and Luka, said, no, we don't want you. He goes to New York. The city is starved for a title. 53 years, his dad's on the staff, his dad's an inspiration. We talked about that last hour. Maybe we'll do that again. Like, I was kind of touched by that, so I kind of dug it. And it's okay if you didn't, and I'm 45, so I'm right behind you. It's okay if you didn't. But I think that is more for the non-diehard, watching every dribble, let's talk about the substitution patterns kind of sports fan, I think. But they want that raw emotion. That raw emotion. Listen, if they cry, that it turns into ratings. That's kind of the way that it is. All right, coming up on the other side, we are going to rank stuff. It's our favorite thing on Sunday night. We rank things. Top five lists. I love ranking things. And we'll do it next on Westwood One Sports.
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1: You have an incredible ability to rank things, to power rank things, and I thought, you know what? I'll take that as a compliment. So every Sunday night, we go around the room and we like to rank our top five of anything. It could be sports, could be non-sports, whatever's going through your mind. We have a new contestant, our new Sunday night board operator, the tallest Latino in all of talk radio, Mondo, is with us. Mondo, can you give us a little ranking music? Maybe steal it from the Black and Abdellah library. Okay. Oh, all right. Ooh. Okay. All right. Okay. Mondo, bring in some EDM out here. Let's go. Unce. Since Mondo has never done this before, Stuart, our producer, Stuart Kovacs, is going to lead the way. What are we ranking today, Stu?
32: All right. In honor of your guy, Jacob Mizorowski, I am
1: ranking
32: the five greatest individual starts to MLB careers. So this is MLB history here.
1: This doesn't necessarily mean they had good careers. It was just the start of career. Because I feel like there's a guy from Chicago's North Side that's going to make your list. But I don't know what your list is.
32: Interesting. Okay. We'll see who makes the list. Number five for me is Doc Gooden, the Mets pitcher in 1984. He came up as a 19-year-old, struck out 276 batters his rookie year with a 2.6 ERA. The next year he went 24-4 with a 1.53 ERA. Kind of fell off a little after his run with the Mets. Obviously, he had some drug problems, but the first couple years with the Mets, he was absolutely amazing. So he is number five.
1: And he loved cocaine.
32: He did. He certainly did. He loved striking out batters and cocaine.
1: And cocaine lines.
32: Number four is Albert Pujols. He made the Cardinals roster in 2001 out of spring training and immediately became one of the best hitters in the sport. At 21, he hit .329 with 37 home runs and 130 runs batted in. And he was just unbelievable. He finished as the NL MVP runner-up and took home Rookie of the Year honors. That's Albert Pujols at number four. Number three is Fernando Valenzuela.
1: Fernando Mania!
32: Yeah, and there's probably a lot of connections between him and Mizorowski in terms of just guys coming in with just absolutely lightning stuff. But Valenzuela, he started 8-0 with 5 shutouts, .50 ERA, 68 strikeouts in his first 72 innings. It was a strike-shortened season. He finished leading the NL in strikeouts with 180, shutouts 8, and complete games 11. And obviously helped the Dodgers to that World Series. And he became the only pitcher to win Rookie of the Year and Cy Young in the same season. But he also eventually fell off a little bit. But yes, Valenzuela, when he came up, was absolutely amazing in 1981. He's number three. Number two is Fred Lynn. 1975, he batted .331, led the majors in doubles with 47, runs scored with 103, slugging percentage and OPS, and became the first player in baseball history to win Rookie of the Year and MVP in the same season, a feat that was later matched by the person I have at number one. And this person it's a bit of an asterisk with this person because he did come over from Japan, but Ichiro, when he came from Japan in 2001, led the league 242 hits, a 350 average, 56 steals, a gold glove, rookie of the year, MVP for a Mariners team that won 116 games. So Ichiro is number one on that list.
1: Not bad. I think, what do you have, three Hall of Famers in there, two Hall of Famers in there, Pujols and Ichiro, and the others did not get to the Hall of Fame? Is that right?
32: Yes.
1: Fernando, Doc Gooden, and Lynn.
32: I believe Lynn, Valenzuela, and Gooden all did not make the Hall of Fame, so that's two out of five.
1: Kerry Wood could have been on that list, too. Do you realize Kerry Wood?
32: Yeah.
1: He pitched for like 14 years, Kerry Wood did in the majors. I don't think I realized that.
32: Yeah, he made the rounds towards the end, definitely.
1: We are ranking stuff here on Westwood One Sports. That's our producer, Stu Kovacs' list. I'm Mike Wickett, our board operator, Mondo Hernandez. Mondo making his rank stuff debut. What are we ranking today, Mondo?
0: Okay, so for my ranking, I love to eat. I love food. And also, I'm going to be going to this French Fry Festival up in Los Angeles in a couple of weeks.
1: I'm sorry, what? There is a French Fry... There's a French Fry Festival? What?
0: French Fry Festival, yes, coming up in a couple of weeks in Los Angeles.
1: Okay, all right.
0: So this is my top five French fries.
1: Yes! Now we're talking! I like
32: beautiful.
1: This.
32: This is a great list. Okay.
1: This is critiquable already.
0: So number five is sweet potato fries. They're beautiful, delicious, salty, sweet. Next, number four is going to be the tornado, the potato tornado.
1: The tornado.
0: Now, you see these at the at fairs? They get a potato. They get a potato and they spiral it on a skewer, and they fry it up.
1: Yeah, yeah. I've seen those at fairs. They're big here at the Iowa State Fair for sure.
0: Number three, I have crinkle cut fry.
1: Okay.
0: The only place I know is Rally's, and I believe Del Taco has those.
1: God, you know what? There is half of Nathan. This country. Half this country listening has no idea what a Del Taco is or what a Rally's. For the record, Mondo is in Los Angeles, all right? People in the Midwest are like, what the hell is a Rally's? I spent 10 years in San Diego. Fries were legendary when I was a kid, and Del Taco is a regional taco place option. People down that are listening to us in Alabama.
0: All right, and for number two, shoestring or matchstick fries. They're really, really thin.
1: I've got some words, but I'm going to let you get number one here. I want to hear what number one is.
0: All right, and number one is the waffle fry. The best fry out there. It's perfect for any topping. They're crunchy on the little corners of the country and the holes. It's perfect. The perfect fry.
1: Shoestring doesn't belong in the top five. Miniature fries don't belong in the top five, but it's your... The waffle fry at number one, I will agree with. A, it's good by itself. B, you can dip it in whatever, and it's still awesome. And it's like a nacho. You can load it up with anything and go. So that I appreciate number one. No curly fry? No Arby's curly fry on your list?
0: No.
1: Okay.
0: Sorry.
1: My bad, Mondo.
0: Or Arby's. Not a fan of Arby's.
1: All right. I am going to rank. Have you guys been watching it all on Disney Plus? This was SportsCenter. Have you guys watched this at all?
32: No, I haven't seen that, but I've heard it's really good.
1: Oh, my gosh. It's amazing. Rich Eisen sits down with. There's season one is six episodes. They release one at a time. And they have a conversation with the SportsCenter anchors, because if you're my age or Mondo's age, we're both in our 40s. Stu's a little bit younger, but you probably had some SportsCenter growing up. Like, SportsCenter was it. Before the internet ruined highlights and we needed everything immediately, you would sit down and watch SportsCenter every night or every morning when it would run nine times in a row. And that was the best. So they're doing this one-on-one interview, and it's great. The first episode was Dan Patrick, and it was phenomenal. And the second episode was Chris Berman. I just started it. And I think the one after that is Mike Greenberg. And I haven't gotten to that one yet. So I'm going to rank the five best SportsCenter anchors.
32: Oh, yes.
1: In the history of ESPN. And I 1,000% recommend watching This Was SportsCenter or That Was SportsCenter, whatever the name of it is. That Was SportsCenter on ESPN. By the way, the interview with Dan Patrick, I didn't realize how much he and Stu Scott did not get along. It's so good. Number five, and this is the most controversial name on my list, Chris Berman. I understand people don't like the shtick. I understand maybe the nicknames got to you, but as a kid growing up in the 80s and 90s, that when I would watch SportsCenter or Primetime with my dad, that reminded me, anytime I hear Berman's voice, it reminded me of watching football with my dad. And I liked the nicknames, all right? I loved all of them. And Berman is one of the first two people, the original two people, on ESPN when it started in 1979, and he's still working there. Chris Berman, number five. Number four, he's been there for about 27 years, on and off. Kenny Mayne. I always enjoyed Kenny Mayne and his very, very dry sense of humor. I actually had him as a guest when I was on the Big 1050 when I used to do mornings in Ann Arbor, Michigan. And I would interview him, and he was actually in town, and he would stop the interview so he could order food. Hold on. And he would be like, I like a blue, blah, blah, blah. All right, now what were you saying? Kenny Mayne was phenomenal. Number three, he was only on SportsCenter for 3 years. He actually came over from E! Entertainment. Craig Kilborn is on my list. Craigers makes my list. He was only there from 93 to 96. He was what I thought was a very funny anchor. Craig Kilborn, number three. Number two, the second best SportsCenter anchor of all time on my list. I don't care about politics. Keith Olbermann was number two. He was hysterical. It was smart. The hello, which as you find out, they actually got from inside their office. Whenever there was a goofy play that happened at a baseball game or a football game, the hello, they actually got that from management. He was there from 92 to 97. He went on to do a bunch of other things. He went into the political world. I don't know what Keith Olbermann is doing now besides fighting with conservatives on Twitter or X. But Olbermann was my second favorite of all the SportsCenter anchors. And number one, the GOAT, it's Dan Patrick. He came over to ESPN from CNN. He actually had gone down to visit a girlfriend or see someone in Atlanta who said, bring a tape. And on a whim, he did. And he got hired. And he went to ESPN. He was there from 89 to 2006. The big show, when it was Olbermann and Patrick, was it. Man, if that was what you got in school or before school, or you're eating your cereal and you got to turn on ESPN, or you got that at night, it was the 10 o'clock or the 11 o'clock Sports Center, wherever you were living, those two together, Patrick and Olbermann, was it. Just missing the cut, by the way, Scott Van Pelt and Trey Wingo, both missing on my list. Stu Scott in there as well. Linda Cohn was fantastic. But that's my list of the top five Sports Center anchors of all time. And yes, I do recommend watching that show on Disney Plus, especially if you are of the age of Gen X. I'm an older millennial, you know, something along those lines. So good job, boys. Nice job ranking stuff. We do it every Sunday night here on Westwood One Sports. And I'm telling you right now, go watch that show. I tried listening to it like as I was driving around. It's not the same because then they go into, remember the commercials they were doing? Remember they would have like the first one they ever did, you'll find out. Remember this was the SportsCenter commercials that would air? They would have $2,500, which was not a lot of money to give to an athlete to start promoting SportsCenter. And apparently Dan Patrick called up Grant Hill. And Patrick walks out. You remember the commercial or the promo. And Dan walks out into the lobby area. And there's Grant Hill playing a piano in a very like dark, like nightclub kind of setting. And Grant says, what's wrong? And Dan says, bad show, teleprompter, this, that, the other. And all of a sudden he says, well, I got something to cheer you up. And Grant Hill starts playing dun, dun, dun, dun, dun, dun, dun, dun, dun. And Dan says, yeah, that did cheer me up. And he puts a dollar in the cup. That was the very first one they ever had. And they paid Grant Hill $2,500 to do that. And then after that, there was one of Jason Kidd getting off of a helicopter and giving the highlight tapes to Patrick at Olbermann. Like, it's really good, man. Go ahead and watch that, all right? That was SportsCenter. It's on Disney Plus. Coming up next hour, we are going to talk to PJ Carlissimo. That's at 20
3: this
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0: Westwood One Sports Night with Mike Wickett.
1: All right, so I don't know if they're fighting yet at the UFC fight night on the lawn thing that's going on. I think there are some fighters in the ring, which means the weather must have passed. So safety being the biggest concern there, that's very cool. So UFC Freedom 250 going down in D.C. on the White House lawn, despite threats of ping pong ball sized hail. Oh my gosh. It is 1-0. Ivory Coast scored on Ecuador in the injury time. We are in the 6th minute of the 7 minutes of injury time in the World Cup match. And Carolina leads Las Vegas 1-0 in the Stanley Cup Final, Game 6. Although I'm pretty sure I'm not supposed to say nil when it gets to that point. By the way, speaking of the Stanley Cup Finals, I think my favorite soundbite of the entire week came from Vegas Knights head coach John Tortorella. Did you see this answer that he gave? I think it's pretty hilarious. When he was asked about if he was going to sub in another player.
2: John, did you consider at all going to Aiden Hill in the third period, or was there any conversation
3: you thought about Christ, it? That could be the stupidest question I've heard.
1: Talking about switching goalies. And even though they were down 3-2 heading home, Vegas Knights head coach John Tortorella, he caught flack for this one right here.
4: Nick Dowd and Braden McNabb were just talking about liking their game outside of the penalties, and I'm just curious if you felt the same way.
3: Yeah, I thought we had a good start. We had a really good start. We lost momentum when we went back-to-back in penalties. It's about the same time that we lost Bill. We got to find a way. I'm going to leave my clothes here, that's for sure. They'll be in the hotel.
1: I mean, what is he supposed to say? People were, you know, why are you giving bulletin board material to the team that's favored to win when they're up 3-2? Why are you saying that, you know, when Carolina can close out the cup on your ice, blah, blah, blah. Like, what's he supposed to say? What's Tortorella supposed to say at that point? Man, I just don't know if we're going to get back here. I know that people, they rip cliches. It's something we do in sports, isn't it? We rip cliches for not saying anything. Like, we had a caller, Andre, last hour, wondering, do we need to cut or stop doing these interviews right after games, like going down to talk to Jalen Brunson right after, like seconds after the Knicks won the championship last night? And it's like, okay, I get it. You don't want the generic cliche answer of 110%, and we're going to give it our all, and I'm just hoping to help the ball club and all of that from Bull Durham. But then Tortorella gives you something, and people are like, he shouldn't say those things. First off, let me put it to you this way as well. You shouldn't have to need bulletin board material to get you fired up at this point of the Stanley Cup playoffs. All right? You really shouldn't. If you're not fired up enough for Game 6 or any game of the Stanley Cup Finals, then there's something wrong with you. All right? The Canes didn't need bulletin board material. The Canes didn't need to have somebody say anything to fire them up. That's not the way this works. So I'm fine. I'm fine with that guy. Nope, no big deal whatsoever. It's totally fine. It is almost a final now. It's seconds away from the penalty time. Although I almost put money down on this Ivory Coast-Ecuador game. Neither team scores a lot of goals, especially Ecuador, one of the best defenses in all of the World Cup. I was going to bet the under 1.5 goals. Didn't do it. And here we are, seconds away from this one being done. And it's going to be Ivory Coast 1 and Ecuador 0. Stuart, our producer, Stu, are you a you're going to be actually near where Germany, like there's some matches at MetLife in Jersey, right?
5: Yeah, France-Senegal is Tuesday, I believe. I think Ecuador-Germany is Friday. Yeah, there's a bunch coming up here.
1: Is this one happening in New Jersey, this Ecuador-Ivory Coast?
5: This one's in Philly.
1: Okay, I got you. It's a final, by the way. Ivory Coast 1, Ecuador 0. Are people abuzz? Are you seeing a bunch of fans from other countries where you are in New Jersey?
5: Yes, a lot. When I go into New York, especially, when I'm walking around New York, there's a lot of you can see a lot of fans in different countries around, out and about, either traveling because they have like there's not just the game at the stadium in New Jersey. There's also another stadium where there's like watch parties for games. So, yeah, it's pretty much a lot of soccer fans around lately.
1: I think my favorite thing that I've seen on Twitter or Facebook in the last few days, like, who's playing in New York? What countries are in New York?
5: You got France playing, I think, two matches. You have Senegal playing, I believe, two matches. You have Norway, Germany. Okay. You had Brazil and Morocco on Saturday. So, yeah, there's a bunch of big countries playing.
1: Let's say that you're from the Senegal, and you're making your first trip to the United States.
5: Yep.
1: All right. And you get into town a couple of nights ago or whatever for the World Cup. Or let's say you're Norwegian and you've never been to the United States whatsoever. And you book a hotel this week in New York.
5: Oh.
1: Okay. Let's say you make your way to see the big city, greatest city in the world. Greatest city in the world. You go to New York, one of the great cities in America, and you've never been there. You're Norwegian. You're from France. Hello, if you are from out of this country and you are here for the World Cup. We love you. We love having you here. Or you're from the Senegal or whatever. And you go to New York City last night. The night the Knicks win the championship. I have seen some videos of some stuff going down. There's been some stuff on my timeline of some things happening, right, going on in New York City. What was the number I saw? 63 people got arrested. I think I saw at least 4 police officers got stabbed. I read 1 bus burned to the ground last night. You know, there was looting. I don't know how much looting, but the stuff that normally happens. And when it normally happens in another city that's not the size of New York City, it's bad. But the amount of stuff that was the and I think 99% of people in New York who were celebrating the Knicks win were just fine. We're not participating in the nefarious behavior. But just imagine the person who's never been to America before. What are Americans like? Oh, there's a basketball game. Oh, it's for a championship? Let's go hang out in New York City. And the thing you first see are these people climbing on cars, climbing on light posts. Everyone's singing Sinatra. Everyone's singing, "It's up to you, New York." And everyone's going crazy. Like, what a great first impression. What an absolutely awesome first impression. Following last night's win.
6: Fox to Wemby. Wemby tries a three, puts it up, off the mark. Ananobi the rebound. It's over. It's over. Knick fans, this is not a dream. Your long, long wait has ended. Go ahead and cry. After 53 years, the Knicks are finally NBA champions once again.
1: And they went to the streets and they went nuts. And I mean, I think that's a great first. Welcome to America. This is what we do. And I'm assuming, and I don't know this to be true, but correct me if I'm wrong. Did France win the last World Cup with Mbappe? Is that right, Stu?
5: No, they won in 2018. They lost to Messi and Argentina in 2022.
1: Argentina won the last one. Do they party like us when they win the World Cup? Like, do people in Argentina, do they trash stuff? Like, I know there's soccer hooliganism, and I understand that goes on a lot of the time in Europe. But are they flipping over cars and stabbing police officers? Are they climbing light posts? I would imagine they do. Soccer's bigger there than anything in the world. So, like, dude, is that what people do when they're down in Argentina or anywhere, like when Brazil wins the World Cup or whatever? Do they trash stuff?
5: There probably is some level to that.
1: Yeah, I would think so.
5: I would think so, especially if it's a whole country. It's not just, like, one city, right? Like, I would think there's some of that for sure.
1: Yeah. I would guess. I think you're probably right. I think that's it. Hey, coming up in about 10 minutes, we're going to talk to PJ Carlissimo about the Knicks winning and the Spurs losing, and we'll get his take on Wemby and company and what they did in that NBA Finals last night and in this entire series. I think it's going to be, you know, and we'll ask him too. If you haven't seen, the odds are out for next year's NBA Finals. And who are the favorites? And you may or may not believe it, but the Knicks are not the favorite. The Knicks are actually fourth. Now, a lot of this can change because of whatever happens with Giannis Antetokounmpo out of Milwaukee. He's probably done playing in the Brew City, but who knows? The draft is the deadline, according to most reports coming out of Milwaukee. And when is the draft? June 23rd, Stu? Can you check that? When is the draft? But right now, the Spurs are the favorite to win the NBA Finals next year at plus 250. Right there with the Thunder, getting back at plus 260. So basically the same odds for San Antonio and Oklahoma City. Boston is next at plus 550. Well, not if they're only going to shoot threes and they have literally nothing inside. But that is the hot rumor right now for the next place where Giannis is going to play basketball. Report I saw yesterday. Now, these are all internet reports and Twitter reports, and you never know what's going to actually happen. I think I saw one person say that they're at the goal line. The Giannis trade to Boston is at the goal line. And I've seen one report where Jaylen Brown goes to Milwaukee. I've seen another where Jaylen Brown goes to Atlanta. And the Bucks get a lot of young pieces, plus Derek White and three first-round picks. I don't know if that's going to make anybody in Milwaukee happy, but sometimes you got to rip the Band-Aid off and get the most you can for the greatest player in your team's history. So I think Boston right now at plus 550 is the way the roster is constructed. Yes, Tatum and Brown are great, but I think we all learned you cannot just shoot 63s in a game and expect to win in the NBA playoffs. Because that works, that crap works in the regular season. But as the game gets more physical, and as we're watching teams, whoever can hit the middies better, and whoever can rebound and low post better, that's the team. The Knicks didn't shoot the lights out from three. The Knicks didn't shoot all that well from three. Brunson didn't shoot all that well from three. OG Anunoby had a monster night in that comeback game where he hit, I think, six or seven threes. But this NBA Finals was not dictated by the three-point shot. The NBA Finals were dictated by toughness, physicality, Jalen Brunson hitting runners, Jalen Brunson hitting jump shots, Jalen Brunson hitting mid-range shots. That's what this NBA and the Spurs missing a lot of threes. So your top three favorites to win the NBA Finals next year, Spurs at plus 250, Thunder at plus 260, the Celtics at plus 550, and then the Knicks at plus 650. Feels a little disrespectful. After that, it's the Pacers at plus 2,800. I don't quite understand that, although they do have the big man they got in the trade, Zubac from the L.A. Clippers, and they will expect big things out of Tyrese Halliburton, who didn't play all year because he blew out his Achilles in the finals a year ago. And then the Nuggets at plus 2,800. I think Jamal Murray has played his last game in Denver, so we'll see what happens there. And then Minnesota at plus 3,000. Not the way that roster is constructed. They're not a top six. We watch, I mean, Ant needs help. Julius Randle plays James Harden level big when they get into the biggest games. The Lakers are next at plus 3,000. I don't understand that at all. All right. Coming up on the other side, we're going to talk to PJ Carlissimo, get his thoughts on the NBA Finals. And should the Knicks be the favorite next year? That's coming up next. Mike Wickett with you here on Westwood One Sports.
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0: Westwood One Sports Night with Mike Wickett.
1: Let's see, give you an update. Ivory Coast, 1-0 winner over Ecuador. 1-0 winner over Ecuador in the World Cup. Just about to start the second period in the Stanley Cup Finals. Carolina leads Vegas 1-0. 1-0. And a guy who looks like Gardner Minshew. His real name is Diego Lopez. He beat Steve Garcia in the first fight of the UFC Freedom 250 going on the White House lawn. So that's what's happening right now in sports. I'm Mike Wickett. You can always make sure you're tuning in wherever you may.

0: chosen the meal, too.
1: No, I'm not going to say idiot, but that's. But let me put it this way. It was a tough call. It was more the wine than the other course. I didn't mind another course, but another glass of red wine was tough to say no to.
0: I hear that. Okay, let's talk basketball. Last night, yet again, and one of the themes in this final, just watching it, PJ, San Antonio's inability to hold on to a lead. Why do you think the Knicks were able to come back seemingly in all of these games, including one where they were down 32 at one point and 29 at halftime?
1: Well, I don't truly know. I mean, obviously it happened five times, so we should know. It was a tale of two halves. I mean, in the last night, again, in the first half, San Antonio looked like they were 15 to 20 points better than the Knicks. Now, they didn't. The difference last night was they didn't make shots. Particularly their backcourt, De'Aaron Fox and Stephon Castle really struggled. So we kept saying, like, as the first half was winding down, you know, the Knicks are lucky to only be down whatever they were, 5 or 7 points, because they had been so badly outplayed. And San Antonio's defense was so good. Wemby was dominating the game. And you just said, like, this is a mismatch. Like, there's no comparison. But we've seen it before. And already, like, as the third quarter wound down, the Spurs were still in good shape by the end of the third. But as soon as you got to the fourth and they had to execute, it slowed down. They had to execute in the half court. Wemby appeared to be fatigued. Like, his numbers were so much better in the first half than they were in the second. And I hated to say it, like, you never like to blame guys, but Stephon Castle, who had not a good, he had an excellent playoffs. He was one of the best players in the playoffs. He did a great job. He had his worst game, I think, since the regular season was over. He just couldn't put the ball in the basket. He couldn't make a free throw. He didn't defend the way he normally defended. He had a couple turnovers. And De'Aaron Fox was just struggling. I like, the consensus from the people in San Antonio was De'Aaron Fox was hurt. Going back to game four in the Minnesota series when he got that high ankle sprain, that he just wasn't playing the way De'Aaron Fox could play. And that was absolutely true for the entire playoffs, but particularly the last two rounds against OKC and against San Antonio, De'Aaron Fox didn't look like De'Aaron Fox. But so they just kept creeping back in it. And then you have to feel, I mean, it's easy to sit up top and second guess. I mean, we have beautiful second row seats in San Antonio and OKC, and we've got the worst seats in the building in New York, but you could just see it coming. They couldn't execute in the half court, Mike. They couldn't score. They couldn't get a good shot. And so many of their possessions, they would run something to start, you know, was a pick and roll or a pin down, and the Knicks would defend it, switch out. Like, this time in the playoffs, everybody knows everybody else's plays. It's so different than the regular season. It's more like college. I mean, you get a couple of days to prepare for every game. You make adjustments, and it's like you call a play, and all 10 guys on the floor know exactly what play is coming. So it gets down to the second option or the third option, or, you know, a guy's making a creative play themselves, like an individual play. Spurs couldn't do it. De'Aaron Fox was not able to create and make a shot. Stephon Castle was really struggling. And Wemby looked exhausted. I don't know what he shot last night. I don't have the stat sheet in front of me, but it was like 3 for 14 or something like that in the second half, where he was able to do what he wanted to do in the first half. In the second half, he couldn't get anything done, and their offense just bogged down. And then it was just going to be a question of, was somebody going to make a shot late in the game or make a couple free throws? And they didn't do it. They missed a couple free throws, really big ones. They missed a couple of shots. De'Aaron Fox, in fairness to him, he made two good drives where he turned the corner. He got into, like, the dotted line, and he, like, got a good shot up. And it wasn't like he pulled, like, it just went halfway down and came out. He missed a couple shots in game four when the thing was getting away. It had no chance. The second it left his hand, it had no chance to get in. That wasn't the case. It was a good shot. It was well-conceived. Just didn't go. It bounced out, and it was one of those nights that every, you know, Jalen Brunson was not missing anything, and it was just like, here come the Knicks, and like, what are they going to do? And it came down to the last couple possessions again, and the Knicks made them, and San Antonio missed. And as stupid as it sounds, Mike, it literally could have been 4-1 San Antonio. They were that close to winning four games, as they were to losing four games. But when it mattered, the Knicks, particularly in the fourth quarter, the Knicks made plays and the Spurs could not. And it was a theme that just repeated. Knicks led by

0: double digits, excuse me, the Spurs led by double digits in the first quarter of every game, including the end of the first quarter. And it just didn't matter. The Knicks were just confident that they were going to get back in it and that they were a more experienced team. I hate to use that as an excuse that the Spurs were too young, because all year we kept saying the Spurs are too young. They go from 34 wins to 62 wins. They beat the defending champ. They got to win game six and game seven in Oklahoma City. They win game seven and they get to the finals. And they, after they lose that game two, the one, you know, the 1 point game where Wemby missed the last shot, where the Spurs had a lead with 50 seconds to go, then they go into Madison Square Garden on a night when the garden, the roof's going to blow off it with the president there and all the nonsense that was going on. And they just dominated him. And then they dominate him for the first half of game four, and then it just went away from him. So it's not just that they were young. It was a lot of things. But certainly when you got a 20, a 21, and a 22-year-old as your three best players, there's some experience that will help them in the future. And hats off to Dylan Harper in particular last night, but Stephon Castle all through the playoffs and Victor Wembanyama. They're amazing. They're absolutely incredible. You're not supposed to be able to do those things at 20, 21, and 22 years old, but the Knicks were the better team, and that's why they won.
1: ESPN Radio NBA analyst, the great PJ Carlissimo, is with us here on Westwood One Sports. I'm Mike Wickett. You mentioned, you know, it could have been 4-1, and it definitely could have been 4-1 San Antonio. When the margins are that small, we look to coaching. Assess Mitch Johnson's coaching in this finals. There were a lot of times where I was scratching my head thinking, why are you letting them continue to shoot threes when they're up 25? Like those kinds of things. What was your take on Mitch Johnson's first time in the finals?
0: Well, let me say, Mike, first of all, I'm biased. I think Mitch could have been the coach of the year in the NBA this year. I mean, Joe Mazzulla, very deserving, as would John Blair Bickerstaff have been. I think Mitch was second or third in the voting. He did not a good job. He did an incredible job, and he's doing it, you know, under the shadow, and not that it's difficult because they're still there, but I mean, like, to follow Greg Popovich in San Antonio is virtually impossible. He's done it. He's done it great. The players love him. They play hard for him. They're so good defensively. Their offense let them down. They're a way above average defensive team. The Knicks, other than Jalen Brunson, and frankly, Jalen Brunson until game five, Jalen Brunson was shooting a terrible percentage, but by his standards going into game five. So I don't think the problem was Mitch. His feeling was, and the way they've played all year, was they need to play quick because they're not a good half-court offensive team, because Wemby doesn't spend a lot of time down by the rim. He likes to be out on the perimeter and shooting his threes and running pick and rolls and doing the other things that he does so well. And I think their offense caught up with them, but their defense was so good. And Mitch's point was, hey, the exact same things we did in the first half in game four, as a for instance, that's what got us the 27-point lead at the half, was we pushed the ball up the floor. The first good-looking three we had, we took it. Sometimes it was 5 seconds into a 24-second clock. Sometimes it was 15 seconds in. But, you know, against a team like the Knicks, who are really good defensively, and the same thing happened against OKC, both teams, like OKC and San Antonio, were flying up the floor trying to get a shot before they had to go against a half-court defense. That was happening in the San Antonio-New York series also. Both of them knew they were so much better if they could get offense in the first 10 seconds. Did they take some shots, a lot of shots, in the second half of game four that if they had it to do over again, they would not take? Yes, absolutely. You remember that one possession where they got two offensive rebounds and they kicked it out to Wemby and he missed a three. And then they kicked it out to him again and he missed another three. And it was a Dylan Harper step back where he was inside the paint, inside the three-point line, step back and kind of shot an air ball. There were shots that they missed that they probably shouldn't have taken. But truth was, they made some of those shots in the first half. They made a couple shots. Like, if you were watching the first half of that game four, you were saying, this is ridiculous. These guys are not just making good shots. They're making bad shots. They're making every shot they look at. So they kind of fell into the trap for sure. They were not able to execute offensively in the last 6 minutes of any game. They said, I shouldn't say that. In game two, They came from 14 down with 6 minutes to go and took the lead with less than a minute to go. And that was the game that Wemby ended up missing the shot, the jump shot to win the game at the end of game two. But for the most part, they didn't execute offense well late in the game when it really bogged down and the refs weren't going to make a lot of calls. And like guys were like, you know, it looked like hockey. Guys were cross body mocking each other. They were not there, and maybe Wemby was fatigued. Like Mitch adjusted. He didn't play Wemby nearly as many minutes in game five as he did in game four. You know, he took the blame himself. He said, yeah, I should have subbed differently. But I think that was a coach taking the hit for the players for some of the things that they knew they shouldn't have done, that he was telling them not to do in timeouts, and yet, you know, they weren't out there doing it. So I'm a big fan. I think he will go down. This will be, again, his first year as a head coach. He wins. He goes from 34 wins to 62. He wins 28 more games than they've ever won. It was a team that nobody expected to be in the playoffs. I didn't think he did a good job. I thought he did an incredible job. I think he's getting a raw deal right now, but that goes with the territory. When you don't win, he'll be the first to tell you, there's 100 things I wanted to do differently because we didn't win. So I should have done some things differently. But he's an excellent coach and is even going to be more successful going forward.
1: What should Wemby's priority be this summer to work on?
0: Boy, that's a tough one. I think strength still. I mean, but I was saying that I was lucky enough to coach Kevin Durant when he was a rookie. And you looked at his frame and you said, oh, he's got to get stronger. He did get stronger. He's a lot stronger now than he was. If you look back at pictures of him or Steph Curry or even Michael Jordan, when they were like first, second, third year in the league, how much stronger they were later on. Wemby needs strength for sure, because strength is still a big problem for him to deal with down under. I guess his stroke is a really good stroke. It's hard for me to say he should work on shot selection, because you can't work on that in the summer, because he's got a beautiful stroke, Mike. I mean, he is a really good shooter. I chalked it up to fatigue. Maybe it wasn't fatigue. That game four, they were 17 for 20 from the free throw line. The only three free throws that were missed by Wemby, including those two enormous ones late in the game. But he shot 80% for the playoffs from the free throw line. So I just think it's a lot of it is experience. Like we would say it after every game, man, Wemby let him down. Like Wemby would say after the game, I got to play better, which is great that he shoulders the blame himself. And I turn to Kestier Doris and say, I agree with him, but he just had 26 points and 14 rebounds and blocked five shots. What the hell do we want this kid to do? He's 22 years old. I mean, come on. He is an alien. It's ridiculous. He's an alien. So like the things he's doing, no one has done, I don't think, since Wilt. I mean, with all due respect to Kareem and Shaq and all these other bigs we've had, nobody has the skill set that this guy has. Can dribble the ball, can shoot the ball, can pass the ball, is a great teammate, plays hard. I mean, it's unbelievable. Maybe he could be a little stronger. Yeah, like put a couple more pounds on, make him a little bit stronger. But I mean, it's absolutely scary. The truth of how good he is the players in the league. When you hear the players in the league talk about Wemby, when you watch a game sometimes, and you know how they'll have sometimes the other team's bench is just in like the, you know, a guy will make a shot. It just happens that it was in front of the OKC bench. So you can see the reaction from the guys on the bench. And they don't like to show, you know, like that they can't believe it. But you see them like looking at each other going, did you just see that? Did you see what he just did? Like, I mean, he does stuff. They throw him a lob pass. Sometimes De'Aaron or Stephon will throw him a lob pass. It's a bad pass. It's like outside the backboard. And he'll just kind of reach back with his like left hand and catch it where no one else could catch it. Not only does he catch it while he's still in the air, he kind of brings it back, like looks slowly and just kind of like finger rolls the ball into the basket. And you go, you did not just see what he did. I mean, if you watch Wemby play four games to be conservative, Mike, you're going to see something in the game that you will not see in any other NBA game. He's going to do something that no one else in the entire NBA can do. I mean, you know, we've got the best 30 times 15, 450 plus now the three two-way guys. I mean, over 500 guys. We've got 400 of the best, 450 of the best 500 players in the world. he's doing something every game or every other game that no one else in that entire league can do. He's that good. He's that special. And it's really going to be great to watch him going forward.
1: Coach, only 6 months till the season opens again. Rest the voice. Thank you so much for coming on.
0: All right, Mike. Great being with you. Thank you.
1: The great PJ Carlissimo, ESPN Radio NBA analyst, joining us here, three-time NBA champ as a coach. Spent time, obviously, coaching in the college ranks as well. One of the best. 6 more months, and we kick it all off. Tip it all off again in the NBA, and the Knicks will be the defending champs. Coming up, this or that? Let's do some choosing. That's coming up next on Westwood One Sports.
2: A statement to start it off. 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Is their World Cup run just getting started? 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

0: time for this or that here on Westwood One Sports. Our producer, Stuart Kovacs, has some questions. I have not seen these. What are we picking from between here, Stuart?
1: All right. I know we've talked a lot of NBA finals so far, but in your opinion, obviously, we had the Game 4 comeback for the Knicks. They came back from 29 points. What was the more impressive comeback, the Knicks, their 29-point comeback in Game 4, or the Patriots coming back from 28-3?
0: Oh. I'm going to say the more impressive was the Patriots. And the reason for that is there's more on the line in that game. Because if the Knicks don't come back from 29 at half and 15 in the fourth, and at one point I think it was a 32-point lead in the second quarter, if memory serves, but if they don't win that, that was Game 4. There were still three games left for them to win the NBA championship. The Patriots had to win that or there was no champion. It's a one-game shot, you know? Both teams, the Spurs and the Falcons, did everything wrong. I mean, that is Kyle Shanahan right there. But the Spurs and the Patriots, I'm sorry, the Spurs and the Falcons did everything possibly wrong to lose those football games, or those games, I should say. So I'm going to give it to New England because it was a one-shot deal and they had to play like their season was on the line. If the Knicks wouldn't have come back, the series would have been 2-2. So I'm going to give it to New England.
1: All right. This time last week when we last spoke last Sunday, it appeared that Brandon Sorsby was not going to be allowed to play, but that changed on Monday when he was granted a temporary injunction by a Texas judge that cleared him to play in 2026. It appears that Texas Tech will play him. They've gotten a lot of backlash. They've defended themselves, so it'll be an interesting few weeks here before the college football season. What do you think about Brandon Sorsby playing this season for Texas Tech? Good for college football or bad for college football?
0: Horrible for college football. This basically tells every athlete out there are no rules. There's one rule, one Pete Rose rule that you have to live by in collegiate sports. Don't bet on your sport. Don't bet on your team. Sorsby broke that rule. And the crap we played a lot of the stuff from the athletic director or the school president or the Texas Tech head coach. We played a lot of it on yesterday's show last night. And they were saying things like the kid has a dream or the young man has a dream to play professional football. Or this playing football is this young man's dream. The coach said he didn't murder anyone. Is that the line? Like everything up to murder is forgivable even if it breaks the rules? Brandon Sorsby being allowed to play college football sends a terrible message to every collegiate athlete that they can now bet on whatever they want. And as long as they got a judge who is a grad or lives in the state of where you play your college ball, you're fine. It sends the message that nothing matters except Texas Tech winning football games, advancing to the college football playoff, and the most important part, pay attention, making more money for the school. That's all this says. This is a disgusting ruling. That judge should be disbarred. There's no reason whatsoever Brandon Sorsby should be playing college football this year. And the only reason he's doing it is Texas Tech wants more money. That is it. And I know someone's going to say he's a kid, he made a mistake. You can make mistakes and be punished. We learn from them. I've made plenty of mistakes in my life. We all have made plenty of mistakes. The greatest lessons come from our greatest failures. And Brandon Sorsby should not be allowed to play college football. He's being done a disservice by his head coach. He's being done a disservice by his agent. He's being done a disservice by the school athletic director, by the Texas Tech president, by that judge. And now Ken Paxton down there in Texas is going to bring any legal challenges, any legal authority to anyone who tries to keep him from playing. It's disgusting, it's gross, and it's bad for college football.
1: All right, CBS Sports recently did a piece ranking the 15 quarterbacks who most need a Super Bowl win for their legacy. And not surprising, The top five included Joe Burrow at number three, Josh Allen at number two, and Lamar Jackson at number one. So which quarterback do you think has the most pressure to win a Super Bowl this season, Josh Allen or Lamar Jackson?
0: I want to say real quick, I hate the legacy question. I always don't like the legacy thing. I'm going to say that there's more pressure on, of those two, Josh Allen. And only because he's a year older. You know, not that I think that either one of these two guys is playing another 10 years. I can't see Lamar playing into his 40s. Once his legs go away, he's a one-dimensional guy. What makes Lamar all-world, all-spectacular, one of the GOATs, is his ability to run. His hamstring issues kind of got people a little worried last year in Baltimore. But Josh Allen, this year, got a coach that he wanted. Got a receiver that he wanted. He's got James Cook. Like, they've done everything. They're putting chips in the middle. They traded away a future, second-round pick? They traded away a second-round pick to get DJ Moore. And it's not like DJ Moore is 25. DJ Moore, I think, is 29 years old. So it feels it's much more all in on the offensive side, especially from the Bills, than it does for the Ravens. Now, the Ravens have made, if they get Madubuike back and healthy, had the neck thing last year, they signed Trey Hendrickson, they're all in. They got a new head coach, Jesse Minter, in as the head coach. But I would say there's more on Josh Allen right now than Lamar, but it's like 1 and 1A. Burrow, too, by the way. They went ahead and brought in, they gave up a lot to bring in Sexy Dexy over there. They said a bunch of dudes on defense. So the right answer could be any of those three, but I'll go Josh Allen right now.
1: All right, from two of the best quarterbacks in the NFL to two of the best NBA players. Obviously, Wemby's season ended in a bit of a disappointment, not winning the championship this year. Of course, that came after SGA and the Thunder won last year, and many people going into this postseason thought we would see the start of a Thunder dynasty, but they lost, of course, in the conference finals to the Spurs. So which player do you think will end up with more rings at the end of his career?
0: Oh.
1: Victor Wembanyama or SGA?
0: The easy answer is Wemby, because he's 22 and SGA will turn 28 next month. But I don't mean this to sound negative. Wemby's health scares me. I know he was healthy this year. He had the deep vein thrombosis last year, missed, 30 games or whatever it was. Tall guys aren't the healthiest guys. Wemby's not thick. I worry about that. But as long as they're both healthy, I'm going to say Wemby, because he's got 5 extra years. You know, if he wins one next year, they're tied, boom. And SGA, while still going to be in his prime, I mean, Wemby, in theory, will be in his prime for the next 9 years, or will be getting into his prime, and then he'll have 5 years of prime, and then those back-end years. So, again, kind of like the Josh Allen thing, I'm going to go younger this time and say that Victor Wembanyama will win more, because, again, that team is very young, too, with Castle and Vassell, and I think Dylan Harper is your starter next year. The Thunder are also very young, and they got more first-round picks coming their way. But of those two, I'm going to say Wemby, because he's got 5 years to equal what SGA's got right now.
1: All right. It was announced a little over a week ago that Bears quarterback Caleb Williams will be on the Madden cover this year. Of course, the Madden curse has been something that has been talked about a lot for the last 20 or 25 years. Some years, guys have had bad seasons, and then I think more recently, guys have had better seasons, so it hasn't been as prominent. But what do you think? Will it be a good thing for his season or a bad thing that Caleb Williams is on the Madden cover?
0: I don't have any idea. I have no... I don't even know who's been on the cover of Madden in the last 10 years. I'm not video game guy, so I really don't know. I have to look up who's been on the cover. Last year it was Saquon, had a down year. The year before that was McCaffrey. I think he was in the MVP race. The year before that was Josh Allen. The year before that was John Madden himself. And the year before that was Brady and Mahomes. I don't think it has any effect on Caleb Williams. I think the thing that I think Bears fans need to see out of Caleb Williams is, can he complete 59% of his passes? Because he didn't do that last year. And you would think that he's going to get better in year two with Ben Johnson. I think Luther Burden is a real dangerous weapon. There's some foot injury questions about Roma Dunze. Colston Loveland, we know how good he is. I think year two for Ben Johnson, there will be things that come easier to Caleb. Caleb can make the greatest one leg falling out of your out of bounds, throwing crosses, body passes 40 yards down the field to beat my Green Bay Packers. That happens. But as far as this year, I don't think the Madden curse has any effect on it. I mean, I don't want, listen, as a Packers fan, I don't want Caleb to get better. I don't want him to get hurt, but I don't want him to get better. So I'll say it has no effect.
1: All right, last one here, talking about the NFC. Two teams out of the NFC East who had disappointing seasons last year were the Commanders and the Cowboys. So who do you think is more likely out of those two teams to make the playoffs out of the NFC East? The Commanders or Cowboys?
0: Dallas. I hate saying it. I don't like the Dallas Cowboys. Sorry to our friends in Texas. I'm a Packers fan. But I think the additions they made on defense last year, I think Caleb Downs was the best player in the NFL draft. I don't know what's going to happen with George Pickens, if he's even going to be on the roster, but that offense is very, very good. Shoddy did a really good job as the head coach last year. He was an uninspiring hire. He was like Mike Brown of the NFL. But they bring in all these players. They bring in Quinn in. They draft Downs. I think Dallas, I don't know what their schedule looks like, but I think Dallas will be in the playoffs. I don't think Washington will be in the playoffs. Although I do think Washington will be better with a healthy Jaden Daniels. Of those two teams, I will pick Dallas having the better season and making at least a playoff berth better than the Commanders. That is this or that here on Westwood One Sports. I'm Mike Wicketts. Coming up next hour, we're going to talk some more Knicks basketball. I will wonder if our next guest has even slept yet. From the host of the New York podcast, also from SNY, John Jastrzemski. And we'll talk some soccer as well. Update, by the way, 2-0 Carolina in the second period. Mike Wickett, Westwood One Sports.
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23: Have you ever noticed that you mostly breathe through one nostril at a time? Even when you're not sick, even when your allergies aren't bothering you. The body actually switches the dominant nostril as frequently as every 2 hours while we're awake. That's according to Adam Taylor, an anatomy professor at Lancaster University in the UK. This alternating cycle is automatic. It's regulated subconsciously by the hypothalamus and the brain, he said. Your body does this to give each nostril a chance to rest and repair so they don't get too dried out, which could make it easier for pathogens and inflammation to cause damage. Now, Taylor also said studies suggest the left nostril may be more dominant, and when the right nostril is dominant, the body is in a more alert or even stressed state. Who knew? Pretty fascinating stuff. I'm Dr. Sanjay Gupta, helping you live a better life.
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1: Happy Sunday Funday night. Happy to have you. Update from the Stanley Cup Finals. Carolina up 2-0. It's 2-0 Canes on Vegas. About 30 seconds left in the second period. There is a World Cup match getting set to kick off. It is Sweden and Tunisia. And there are fights going on the White House lawn. Cage fights going on. The UFC Freedom 250 is going on the White House lawn. All of that, of course, pales in comparison to the biggest sports story on earth.
2: Fox to Wemby. Wemby tries a three, puts it up, off the mark. Ananobi the rebound. It's over. It's over. Knick fans, this is not a dream. Your long, long wait has ended. Go ahead and cry. After 53 years, the Knicks are finally NBA champions once again.
1: I'm sure the city that never sleeps still has not slept, and I wonder if our next guest has. Joining us, the host of the New York, New York podcast, John Jastrzemski, is with us from the city. John, have you slept yet after last night?
3: Not much, quite frankly. I was probably up between doing some TV and then doing a podcast, probably up till about 3:30, 4 in the morning. But I think it's fair to say it was well worth it.
1: What a cool scene for people that are in town from Norway and France and the Senegal to go, let's go check out New York City and the scene they saw last night. Are people still out and about jumping around doing that thing, or did everyone else kind of chill out after like maybe 4 or 5 in the morning?
3: I think the city has become a little bit more tame, but what was really cool about Sunday is you'd walk around, and really this has been the case in New York for like the better part of the last month. Everybody's wearing Knicks stuff. And for a city as big as New York, there's been like a small town vibe to it. And that's the difference between the Knicks and the other teams in town. The Yankees, you have the Mets. The Giants, you have the Jets. So to have this sort of like unifying force in times that are incredibly divisive, I think it's been really, really cool to see. Like, it's surreal. Like, you see strangers on the street. You know the real ones. You know the people that just hopped on the bandwagon, and you know the people that were there through the Steve Francis days and through the Lou Amundsen, Langston Galloway days. You know, the real ones know, at the end of the day, get on that bandwagon. When you got a team as special and as fun as what this Knicks team has provided the city, all welcome as far as I'm concerned.
1: Yeah, John, I'm not going to lie. I was born in Detroit. I grew up in the Patrick Ewing era. I was born to hate the Knicks, but I'm happy to see them win. They're not a hateable team. Brunson's a good dude. Cat's a good dude. OG's a good dude. This just seems like a team that a city, like you said, as big as New York is, everybody was able to get excited from the start of that Atlanta series to the point we are now. It just looks like it's such a fun time.
3: It really has been, and I think you hit on the likability of the team and the likability of their biggest star. Like, to me, what has made this team and what has made this run so special, it was an organic build. It was not a situation where, you know, the Knicks got LeBron James or they went and got Kevin Durant and Kyrie Irving. They had to go and build this baby the right way. Anybody could have signed on Jalen Brunson, right? I mean, anybody could have traded for Josh Hart. They made a brilliant trade with Ananobi with Toronto. They made a great trade with Minnesota for Karl-Anthony Towns. They built it the right way. They grew. They learned from playoff mistakes and failures. And the culmination is one of the most signature postseason runs we've seen in the NBA in the postseason for the better part of the last 30 years. Like, the fact that they lost 3 playoff games, 3, this entire run, I'm not suggesting they belong in the same sentence as the 95-96 Bulls, the greatest team I've ever seen. But perspective, 95-96 Bulls lost 3 postseason games. So it is wild to me that this Knicks team, who I thought would represent the Eastern Conference in the NBA Finals, would go and do something like this. I, for one, never saw this coming. Never.
1: There have only been 2 players, only 2 guards, to score 45 points in a closeout finals game. One is Jalen Brunson. The other is Michael Jordan. What when they signed Brunson, and I know you didn't think this, but when did you think of this signing when it happened a couple of years ago?
3: Okay, so I watch a lot of college basketball. I always loved Jalen Brunson at Villanova. I thought he was tough. He was the leader of those championship teams. And I'm like, wow, you can get somebody who can lead your team. And the Knicks have been dying to have a legitimate point guard for forever. I'm like, great. this is a nice move. This is a move where, hey, you got a legitimate starting bona fide point guard. Did I think he was an all-star? Nah, I thought maybe on his best day he'd make one all-star team, you know, if things broke right. For him to be the face of the franchise and the number one player on a championship team, I don't think anybody but Jalen Brunson saw that coming. Like, that's the amazing thing about what he's been able to do. It's hard to shock people in the NBA. It's hard to shock people as far as talent evaluation or misevaluation. He did exactly that, though.
1: I just love reading the scouting reports on Brunson. I think Jameer Nelson was the comp I saw on a scouting report. I'm like, that's a disrespect to Jalen Brunson. We're talking with New York podcast host John Jastrzemski here on Westwood One Sports. I'm Mike Wickett. I really feel like things turned when they made the Karl Anthony Towns trade. When they brought him in, sent away Julius Randle, who plays very small in big games, but the way Cat played this postseason, I should say, when they turned him into a point center or a point forward, I mean, Karl Anthony Towns, yes, you absolutely give all the props to Brunson, but Cat's been spectacular.
3: Well, if you think about when their fortunes in this postseason changed, they were down, believe it or not, 2-1 against the Atlanta Hawks, right? They're down 2-1. And Mike Brown, to his credit, made the adjustment. Hey, we have to run our offense through Cat at the high post. And I think people around the league are like, oh, my goodness, I can't believe he's such a good passer. But I think his skills have been underrated for quite some time. You know, this guy played on championship teams in the Western Conference as far as getting to a conference final. When I say championship team, getting to a conference final. Karl Anthony Towns did that. He played brilliantly in a game 7 against Jokic when Minnesota beat Denver. Now, his stock fell because he was terrible in that Dallas series. And listen, there are elements of Cat's game that are easy to make fun of. The dumb fouls. At times, there's a little clumsiness to his game where he looks a little out of sorts. But, I mean, the guy is an exquisite, exquisite offensive player. And you mentioned the difference between he and Julius Randle. It's floor spacing. The Knicks needed floor spacing and three-point shooting. Cat gave them both, and he's just much better for this team than Julius Randle was. It was a good Nick and made the All-Star team a couple of times. But you're right. This team transformed with two trades. The Cat trade, but I also do not want to lose sight of the OG Anunoby trade because of what he brings as far as versatility, as far as what he brings defensively. That was highway robbery to get Anunoby for Emmanuel Quickley, who they were not going to be able to re-sign, and RJ Barrett, who did not fit well alongside Jalen Brunson.
1: I'll tell you what, OG's one of those guys where I'm like, I don't think I realized how good he was. Like, I don't watch a lot of Raptors basketball, but I just don't feel like I was that impressed with what OG Anunoby was doing in Toronto. It does feel like a highway robbery move to bring him in and how good he was in that ridiculous comeback on Wednesday night.
3: Listen, it was a case before game 5. That he could have been Finals MVP.
1: Yes, yes, yeah.
3: That goes out the window when Brunson goes and drops 40-something points on you and does so in a closeout game. And listen, with the MVP, and that's why I do a bunch of betting content. I talk about it on my New York show. I do shows on Visa, and I was telling anybody who was willing to listen, guess what? As great a ticket as Anunoby may be, go buy out of that ticket because if it's close, tie goes to the superstar. Mm-hmm. And game 5 kind of pushed Brunson over the edge. But, yeah, I always liked Anunoby as a player. And I thought from a fit standpoint, the fit was a good one for the Knicks because they needed versatility on defense, and he was going to provide that. Durability was going to be the question with him. He's been durable. He's been worth the big contract they've given him. And, listen, I think for what Leon Rose has done, he has identified – certain players that are perfect fits together. And I think you might appreciate this because you're a Detroit guy. I think the comp for this Knicks team, they're not exactly the same. They're built a little bit differently in the modern day 2026 NBA. But don't you see a lot of 2004 Pistons in this Knicks team?
1: Let's see. Chauncey Billups to Jalen Brunson. Hart or Bridges to Rip Hamilton. Ben Wallace couldn't score if you paid him to, but Cat could.
3: Different. Listen, that's what I mean, though. Like, I understand that. Like, different era of basketball with Ben Wallace being in there.
1: Ben's basically Mitchell Robinson. Okay, Ben's okay. There you go. Hack a Ben, hack a Mitchell. Okay.
3: but I guess what I'm getting at, though, is the cohesive nature that all five of those guys were able to play together with. And that's what you have seen with this Knick group. They play so well together. There's some of the, you know, this Jalen Brunson has emerged into a superstar, but myself included, I wondered, could Jalen Brunson be the number one player on a championship team? Well, this postseason run, with the way this team is fit, we've gotten the answer to that question. Yes.
1: Yeah, and I don't think Chauncey Billups, anybody ever saw him coming out of Colorado thinking, well, that guy's going to lead a team to a championship. I think it's kind of the same characterization of the two. It's a good point. Talking with New York podcast host John Jastrzemski here on Westwood One Sports, I'm Mike Wickett. What's the biggest difference between what Tom Thibodeau was able to do and Mike Brown?
3: You know, it's a tough question, and I want to make sure that I give a ton of props and respect to Tom Thibodeau, who laid the groundwork and laid the foundation for what this Knicks team has been all about. And I'm going to give Mike Brown his due. I'm going to give him his flowers. But I go back to last summer. Anthony Knicks got bounced by the Pacers in the Eastern Conference Finals. I was ticked off about the fact they made a coaching change. I'm not going to sugarcoat it, because to me, Tom Thibodeau deserved better, and I wanted to see him kind of finish the job with this group. That said, with what Mike Brown was able to unlock from a bench standpoint, now, Tibbs had a bunch of guys on his bench that were hurt, Mitchell Robinson being one, Landry Shamet being another. So I think there's a narrative there as far as, oh, Tibbs didn't play the bench. Those guys were not available for a good chunk of the regular season. But that hurt them in the Indiana series. Okay, that's props to Mike Brown. But the way Mike Brown unlocked this offense from Cat at the high point to not losing Mikal Bridges and making sure he was a big part of this thing, and the margin of victory in which they were just steamrolling these teams, that was a level of basketball that I never saw under Tom Thibodeau. So I'm always going to have great respect for what Tibbs did as Knicks coach. However, Mike Brown was the right man at the right time. And people can say whatever they want now. At the time Mike Brown was hired, he wasn't the first choice. He wasn't the second choice. He wasn't the third choice to go and be the head coach of the New York Knicks. But you know what he ended up being? The perfect choice to handle the Knicks. He knows how to handle the guys in that locker room. He knows how to handle the media. He is incredibly likable. And you add all of that up, hey, it's going to remind a lot of people in New York of when Buck Showalter got let go by the Yankees in 1995. Joe Torre didn't have the resume that Mike Brown had taking over the 96 Yankees, but he was the perfect man for the job. Mike Brown was the perfect man for the job.
1: Is Victor Wembanyama hated by Knicks fans?
3: I've grown to incredibly dislike him over the course of this series, so I'm not going to sugarcoat that. And let me tell you something. It's not even the play as much as the snarky, very obnoxious comments that I've heard in a bunch of these pressers that have really rubbed me the wrong way. You even got one yesterday. After the game, like, you know, oh, we're the better team, it's this, it's that. It's like, Victor, you got to face the music. And look, he's incredibly talented. He is going to win an NBA championship or two. But I think for this emerging superstar and this young San Antonio team, this was a big fat slice of humble pie. You know, they're going to talk about, oh, they went for 70% of the series. Oh, they had five double-digit leads. They lost the series in five games. At the end of the day, when they needed to make big plays at the right time, they didn't do it. And for Wemby, listen, he's going to have to wear this. Game two, chance to win the game. Awful air ball. Then the inexplicable turnover, which was a killer in that second game. He missed huge free throws in game four. And he fell apart down the stretch in game five. So, you know, Wemby, to me, is going to wear some goat horns in this series. He'll ultimately get to the top of the mountain. But, no, I don't think Victor Wembanyama is going to be some beloved figure now when he comes back to play chess in Gramercy Park in a couple weeks, you know?
1: Saw that. Last one for you here, John. The odds are out. Spurs are favored to win the title next year, followed by the Thunder, then the Celtics. The Knicks, fourth best odds according to DraftKings. Are they being disrespected?
3: A little little bit, but, you know, I think the two teams in the Western Conference, hey, be healthier. Spurs are going to be another year of evolution with that roster and going to add to it. That's the thing with the Knicks. Knicks don't really have the flexibility within the salary cap to go and add to the roster. San Antonio, I mean, they might as well give De'Aaron Fox a float, by the way, at the parade on Thursday for the amount of missed shots that he had in the series. And they should look to move off of him and maybe get somebody else in there. But, no, I think it's fair. And then if the Knicks want to use that as motivation, great. I got to be honest. I know the odds are out. I know you'll worry about next season soon enough if you're a Knicks fan. This is something that I never thought I'd see in my entire life. So if the Knicks are a little hungover to start the season, you know what? That's going to speak on behalf of most New Yorkers who will be celebrating this championship all night, all next week, all June, all July, all summer long in the big city, because the unthinkable has happened. It actually happened.
1: Where are you going to be for Thursday's parade in the Canyon of Heroes?
3: So, give you a little backstory. So, I work over at SNY, the home of the Mets. So, we cover all things New York sports. We are down right on the parade route. So, our studios are at Four World Trade. We're doing a special parade show.
1: Oh.
3: So, where we'll be, I think more than likely we'll be in the studio, and I'll be able to hop down and kind of get a sense and a feel for the madness. But probably going to be a little protected in the air-conditioned studio as opposed to the 5 million people that are going to be on the the streets of Old Manhattan. So it'll be great. I mean, I'll be able to hop down as soon as the show ends and smell the beer and the champagne and cigars and all the good stuff.
1: John, you're awesome, man. Congratulations to you and every Knicks fan. Thank you so much for coming on.
3: My pleasure. I enjoyed it. Listen, reality and dreams can come true. What can I say? Take care. Have a good one.
1: Later, brother. New York podcast host John Jastrzemski also does work for SNY in New York City. He'll be part of the Canyon of Heroes Thursday, 10 a.m. Eastern time. That parade will kick off. I would imagine you should get there now, right? Like, what are the rules around there? Like, when can you start camping out? Because if you want to see the team come down in the parade, you better find yourself a spot. Like, I know friends that were in Milwaukee when the Bucks won the championship. That city's got about 1 million people, maybe 1.5 million, including all the metro. New York's got 13 million or whatever's got going on. You better get there now. We'll talk some soccer. Now, if you're like me and you don't know that much about soccer and you need someone to explain it on a very novice level, Lucas Penzica is the guy. We'll do that next on Westwood One Sports.
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1: Mondo on the ones and twos. I like this. Update third period, early third period. Carolina up 2-0 on Vegas. Game six of the Stanley Cup Finals. Carolina can win the Stanley Cup if they're able to close this one out, or we'll have a game seven. It is it 1-0 right now in the Sweden-Tunisia game? And there are fights going on in the White House lawn as well. Back to soccer. Now, I have 100% tried to tell you, I don't know that much about soccer. I'm trying to get into it. I am 45. My generation, I didn't grow up watching a lot of soccer. But the World Cup is going on. The U.S. had a very big win a couple of nights ago on Friday night. I watched it. It was on at the poker game I was playing at my buddy's house. But the volume was down, and just kind of watching, seeing what we were doing, what was going on. We beat Paraguay 4-1, and I needed someone to come on the show and talk to me about that win for the United States. Lucas Panzeca has called World Cup games, U.S. men's national games, for us here at Westwood One Sports, and also does work on 104.5 The Zone down in Nashville, and he's with us. Lucas, I don't know, were we supposed to win? Were we supposed to win in that fashion, that dominant?
2: Not that kind of dominance, Mike, and not with that kind of flair and confidence. Just the way the U.S. sort of grabbed that game with a stranglehold and did not let go is exactly what this team needed, man. I mean, just for the moment that was, the buildup, 8 years ago, we learned that North America would be hosting the 2026 FIFA World Cup. And it's been quite a roundabout way to get here, right? The vibes have kind of been all over the place with this U.S. team. There was cautious optimism going in, but nobody really knew what to expect. And what we got was, honestly, the best version of this team under Mauricio Pochettino, highlighting its best player's strengths. And it couldn't have gotten off to a better start, especially considering a lot of people like you, and there are a lot of people like you, right? Tuning in, kind of getting a feel for what this team and this tournament is going to be like. So critical, man, to just hit the ground running with that kind of performance to bring the rest of the nation along and use that momentum to propel you into the rest of the group stage.
1: What kind of message did that send to the rest of the field of 64?
2: Well, this is a U.S. team that can go on a run. And look, we knew that. This is a team that we knew had the tools to do that. The question was going to be whether they could put it together. You know, they haven't been able to hide from this sort of quote-unquote golden generation tag that this is, on paper, the most talented U.S. team in the modern era. But the problem is, this team has not really had those signature moments in a U.S. jersey that Landon Donovan had in 2010 against Algeria, that Clint Dempsey had so many of, Tim Howard. Those teams maybe weren't the cream of the crop in terms of the talent that the U.S. was putting out there, but they had an identity

0: They were a collective unit, and they seemed to come up big in big moments. But with that said, the U.S. hasn't won a knockout round game in the World Cup since 2002. So as good as yesterday was for this group, and as much as it sort of got everybody's attention, so to speak, to your point, there's still a lot more work to be done, right? The U.S. is going to play a lot better teams than Paraguay. And make no mistake, the barometer for this team is, for me at least, to not one, but two knockout round wins. For me, the barometer for success in this World Cup for the United States is a quarterfinal appearance. So yesterday was fantastic. It was exactly what we needed to see. But at the same time, the challenges are going to keep coming, and none of it will quite matter if they can't sustain it.
1: Lucas Panzeca joining us. He has called U.S. men's national team games for us here on Westwood One Sports. You can also check him out in Nashville on 104.5 The Zone. I'm Mike Wickett here on Westwood One Sports. All right, you said go on a run. I want you to put it in NCAA tournament comparison for me. What does that mean? A Sweet 16 berth, an Elite Eight berth? Like, what's a good run for Team USA?
0: I think the United States needs to finish in the final eight of this competition. It's something that the U.S. has done once in its history in the modern era. I mentioned that 2002 tournament. And just a reminder, this World Cup has expanded from 32 teams to 48 teams. It used to be the barometer for the United States was if you can get out of the group stage, that initial round, groups of four, the top two teams advance. But in this expanded World Cup, the top two teams advance, but the eight best third place teams advance as well. So you start with 48 teams, but really only 16 get eliminated from the group stage. So it's not good enough. That bar is too low to say getting out of the group stage is another successful tournament for the United States. It's not the case. This team has too much quality. For me, to put it into March Madness terms, the Elite Eight is where the United States needs to be for us to look back at this tournament and say that was a massive step forward, the kind of step that we've anticipated for so long with how important this summer we always said was going to be for U.S. soccer.
1: Nobody likes the college football playoff expansion. Nobody likes the NCAA tournament expansion. Do we like the World Cup expansion to 64 teams?
0: No. I'm going to say no, Mike. 32 teams. Look, it's all the same, right?
1: Right.
0: It's all the same. Everybody's got to feed the cash cow. It doesn't matter whether we're talking about the NCAA, whether we're talking about FIFA. That's just what it is. We all know this as sports fans. But look, it's going to do one of two things. Probably more likely it's going to do something in the middle here. Number one, expanding to 48 teams opens the door for nations like Curacao, Cabo Verde, Haiti, Iraq, right? Countries that we normally would not see in a World Cup. It opens the door for them to get in, the minnows, so to speak. So it naturally dilutes the field. It waters it down a little bit. We're probably going to get some pretty lopsided results, but you hope that on the other hand, you get some shocking upsets and some incredible stories where the barometer for success is so different for every nation. There are pros and cons, but the short answer is no, nobody really asked for the World Cup to expand to 48 teams. Nobody asked for the World Cup to start being hosted by three nations instead of one, but here we are.
1: Yeah, it's kind of like when Northern Iowa beats Kansas or Northern Iowa wins an NCAA tournament game or two. That's a great success for them. So I absolutely get that. Thank you. Back to Team USA, and I'm going to butcher his name, and you can correct me, but it feels like just reading some of the stuff on social media, did America finally find the striker they've been desperately needing in Folarin Balogun? And I'm sorry if I got his name wrong.
0: Hey, you're about halfway there. We'll call him Flo for these purposes, right? Flo Balogun. So the short story on Flo Balogun is he's a really talented player, and he has national ties to three different countries. Born in Brooklyn, raised in England to Nigerian parents. So he had his choice to play for the United States, England, or Nigeria. Now, all three nations wanted him. But to be frank, Flo Balogun was going to have a much tougher time cracking the English starting lineup than the United States one. So he chose the United States. It was a very a long recruiting process for the U.S., but he is the type of talent we have not had up top since a Clint Dempsey, and probably with a higher ceiling than Clint Dempsey. He's had a really good season in France where he plays for Monaco. It's a big club in France, and we've just been waiting to see it sort of come together in a major tournament, and the spotlight was shining as bright as it possibly could have been yesterday, and Flo Balogun stepped up, man. The two goals, the banger, top left corner right before halftime to just energize that crowd at SoFi Stadium, and this sigh of relief among U.S. soccer fans that our striker, our number nine, has finally arrived. to sort of support what Christian Pulisic is doing in that attacking midfield spot, to support what the U.S. is doing in creating those goal-scoring chances. We've just been missing that sort of key cog that can just put the ball in the back of the net consistently, leading the line up top. And it feels as though we have certainly found it in Flo Balogun. We always knew the talent was there, but it's great to see him put it into practice in a United States shirt.
1: Flo Balogun, write that one down. I'm not going to forget that one. Talking with Lucas Panzeca. You hear him on 104.5 The Zone in Nashville, and also is called U.S. Men's National Team Games for us here on Westwood One Sports. I'm Mike Wickett. You mentioned Christian Pulisic. He got kicked in the leg. He's got some calf tightness, subbed out at halftime. How is he, and will he be good to go for their next match?
0: All reports from the United States is that it was pretty precautionary. They brought Christian out at halftime. Obviously, the U.S. was in pretty good control at that point. At 3-1, Christian himself after the game said he's good. He said he's not going to put 100%, but he said he expects to play in the upcoming group stage match against Australia. So huge sigh of relief for United States fans, no question, because, Mike, that was one of the best performances we've seen from Pulisic in a U.S. shirt. Just when you talk about freedom and a player expressing himself, the confidence that you saw in Pulisic taking players on, trying things, and it felt like that permeated throughout the team yesterday. So important to see that from him for 45 minutes. And it's great news that this isn't something they're going to rule him out for. I expect to see him against Australia because there's no question he's the talisman. Everything revolves around Christian Pulisic when you talk about the ceiling of this U.S. team.
1: Is Australia better than Paraguay? Are we getting a tougher opponent now?
0: I think we are getting a slightly tougher opponent. But look, it's a pretty similar profile of opponent. In this group, you've got three teams that are pretty... It's a well-rounded group, I would say. You know, the U.S. got this draw back in December, and I think American fans said, okay, fantastic, we can work with that. The problem is I think the fans of the other three nations in this group said the same thing. But look, I do think we're going to see something similar with Australia from what we saw with Paraguay. They understand they don't have the attacking talent the U.S. does. They're not going to be able to sustain possession. They're not going to be the one asking the question, so to speak, and imposing threats throughout the course of the game. The U.S. is going to have the majority of possession once again. Australia is going to sit deep. They're going to invite the pressure. They're going to try to stay compact, sort of put up a brick wall, and then attack the U.S. on the break. That's what Paraguay wanted to do as well. Obviously, the United States had the upper hand there. They found a way through, and they're going to have to do that against an Australian team that's going to be pesky. It's going to be physical. It's going to try to get into U.S.'s heads. But if the U.S. brings what they brought yesterday, you should expect 3 points in that game, and then it'll all come to a head with that final group stage match against Turkey, which is a bit of a more expansive team that does want to go forward in possession. And that game could be pretty end-to-end and could very well decide the winner of this group going into the knockout round.
1: Lucas Panzeca, thanks for coming on, brother, from 104.5 The Zone in Nashville. He is called U.S. Men's National Team Games for us here at Westwood One. He actually called a match, a friendly between the U.S. and Switzerland, where we lost 4-0 a year ago. I think that's probably why he wasn't invited back. Maybe, maybe not. I'm not sure about that. Final segment coming up, John Mallory, Johnny Ball Game straight ahead. We'll touch on some of these. Are there really quarterback battles going on in the National Football League? I think there are actually three when we get to NFL training camps. We'll talk about each of them coming up next here on Westwood One Sports.
2: A statement to start it off. The U.S. beats Paraguay and gives the nation something to believe in. Is their World Cup run just getting started? Westwood One Sports.
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1: Can you give a shout to Drake C. Toll, the man who does the morning show here on Westwood One Sports? The guy, I was texting him all day, nonstop, trying to get him on to talk about the Brendan Sorsby conversation. and he blew me off until like an hour ago. What's up with that, man? What's up with that?
0: Oh, no. Yikes.
1: Apparently, he was traveling and didn't get my text messages. That's convenient. But he was calling Banana Ball, so he's probably flying all around for the Savannah Bananas, which I understand. We'll get him on next week because he does Locked On Big 12 as well. And I wanted his take on the Brendan Sorsby situation, where the guy who breaks all the rules is still being allowed to play football. And it's a disgrace, actually. But I'm sure Drake will be talking about that tomorrow. 5 to 9, Monday through Friday, with Drake C. Toll here on Westwood One Sports. And a programming note, very excited. Stu, are we working together next Friday?
0: We are not.
1: We are not. Okay, sweet.
0: We are not.
1: Next Friday, I will be filling in for Black and Abdallah right here on Westwood One Sports, doing the midday show, which is, let's see, my time, it's 11 to 2. So 12 to 3 East Coast time, I'll be on the air on Friday filling in. And then, of course, everyone's already planning their 4th of July weekend. Well, Black and Abdallah are going to be out then, so we'll be doing the show, you and me, Stu, on July 2nd and 3rd. So we're on our way.
0: I will be with you for those two, yes.
1: Okay.
0: Yes, that is confirmed.
1: Update, Carolina up 2-0, 5.5 to go in the third period. The Canes can hoist Lord Stanley's Cup if they can hold on for the final 5.5 minutes. And if Vegas can have some kind of comeback, they can force a game 7. But right now they're down 2-0 again. About 5 minutes to go in the third period. And Sweden, they hit my over. I had over 1.5 goals. They're leading Tunisia now 2-0. And I am watching two very large men beat each other up in an octagon on the White House lawn. Hockett and Lewis in a heavyweight match. And it would appear that Hockett is winning. But I'm not going to be able to break that down. What I can speak about is the National Football League. I watch that and study that, and that would be more of my forte than, say, UFC or soccer. And I was trying to figure out what legitimate quarterback battles are actually going on in the NFL when we get to training camp. Because there are a couple. I think there are 5. By my count, there are 5 actual quarterback battles in NFL training camps happening this summer. I'm going to start with Minnesota. The Minnesota Vikings, and you know, we talked a bit about this yesterday on the show, and if you missed it, it's Kyler Murray and J.J. McCarthy. J.J. was not very good last year. Kyler Murray was brought in on a very, very cheap deal, like $3.5 million. We have a goal, by the way. Tunisia just scored 2-1. Sweden leads Tunisia. But Kyler Murray was brought in to either win the job or pressure McCarthy to get better. And right now, I think if the season, I don't know, because I think if the season were to start at this exact moment, J.J. McCarthy knows the offense better. He's been in Kevin O'Connell's offense for a couple of years now. Granted, year one, injured. Year two, not very good. As a matter of fact, last year, the Vikings, their quarterbacks had the lowest passer rating in all of the NFL between J.J. and Carson Wentz and Max Brosmer. They were dead last, quarterback rating-wise. That was pretty bad quarterback play they had up there in the Twin Cities. And for the record, they still went 9-8. Their defense was very, very good. And you would expect Brian Flores' defense to be very, very good again this year. So all they really need is competent quarterback play. You don't need prime Aaron Rodgers. You don't need prime Peyton Manning. It would be nice, but if you're a Viking fan, you need competent play. And they're splitting the reps right now, or they were at minicamp. And that doesn't make Kyler Murray very happy, because I think Kyler Murray believes he's supposed to be the guy getting, if not all of, definitely the majority of the reps. And he should be the one working with the ones.
2: Again, I was there for 7 years. I know I had 2 different, offensive systems, but at the same time, you're getting all those reps. You know, now having to split reps, it's me already being behind, not getting the amount of reps that, you know, you would typically want a guy to get learning an offense. That's probably the toughest part, you know, just, again, going back to the past, being in control of everything, understanding what we were already doing because I was comfortable within the system. Now coming in a new system, learning on the fly, trying to play fast, efficient, and then let it loose while learning. It's pretty, you know, that's the toughest part.
1: You know, one of the guys that had to be very, very frustrated last year, it was obvious when you see him on with these hospital balls that McCarthy was throwing over the middle, these balls way over somebody's head. was Justin Jefferson, best receiver in the league. If you like Jamar Chase more, okay, fine. I'll give it to you. I don't care. But one of, if not the best wide receiver in the National Football League, Justin Jefferson, knows that Kyler Murray is trying to learn this fast, which I would imagine he'd be happier with Kyler.
3: I definitely understand his difficulty of understanding some things just because this offense is difficult, and especially going against our defense, seeing the different coverages, seeing the roles, the disguises that our defense do, it's really going to help him out when the season comes if he's the starting quarterback. So it's just all about coming out here and just trying to get better every single day, and for him, understanding the playbook as much as he can.
1: Well, he's splitting time right now. And that's the plan, according to NFL Network insider Tom Pelissero.
4: They are splitting this 50-50. And we saw that day Kyler Murray and J.J. McCarthy complete passes to Justin Jefferson. I was watching. I wasn't counting every single rep. So I'm talking to people and doing other things. But you looked up, and every time I would look up, want to be with the ones, then ones with the twos. Want to be first in the order, want to be last in the order. That has been deliberate by Kevin O'Connell because he wants this to be fair all the way through the entire process.
1: Now, that is in the preseason. That is right now in June or at the end of May. That is the mini camps. This is not training camp. This is not the regular season. But Pelissero went on, and he says that we're going to probably see both of these guys unless the season goes really, really well for one of them.
4: This is not just about 2026. And yes, they have high standards, high expectations for 2026, but it's also about trying to put together the puzzle pieces on something that the Vikings haven't solved probably since Dante Culpepper, which is who can actually be the long-term solution at the quarterback position. J.J. McCarthy's entering year three. Kyler Murray's on a one-year contract with a no-tag clause where he controls his own future in 2027. They're trying to figure this out. Frankly, unless they're lighting it up and running the table during the season, there's a decent chance we'll see both these guys play at some point.
1: Yeah, it wouldn't surprise me. I mean, I don't have high expectations for either of these guys. I mean, at this point, we know who Kyler Murray is, right? I mean, he's a short quarterback who had a success in the air raid offense in college, never lived up to being the number one pick in the NFL draft. You're going to put him in an offense where he's not going to be asked to run very much. As a matter of fact, Kevin O'Connell's offense is a point guard offense. Snap, distribute, get the ball to Jefferson, get the ball to Addison, get the ball to Hockenson, get the ball to Ty Felton, hand the ball off to Aaron Jones. Jones has actually spoken to both Kyler and J.J. McCarthy.
5: I told both of them the same thing. Hey, just go out there and play your game. Do what's got you here. Don't worry about what anybody's saying other than the coaches. Don't worry about, like, critics or the outside noise. In a sense, have a F it mindset and just go have fun and go play ball and go back to enjoying it as a kid. And I told both of them that, and I told both of them that I'm here for them any way they need me and here to help them get better and for them to help me get better as well.
1: So I think it's a... Is it a real quarterback battle? I don't know, because you, on one hand, you just drafted McCarthy 2 years ago. You have to figure out if he's the future. But you have this talented defense. You have this dynamite wide receiver core, especially Jefferson, Addison, trying to not get arrested for the first offseason in the last 3 years. Hockenson, he's still got some juice. So you've got to figure this out. What's going to give you a chance to win 11 games? Because they play in the toughest division in football. The NFC North is the hardest division in football. And I know someone's going to say, what about the West? Arizona sucks. There's no bad team in the NFC North. You know, what about the AFC West? Well, what do you expect out of the Raiders? The Raiders won't win as many games as the Lions, Bears, Vikings, or Packers. It's just not going to happen. Top to bottom, 1-4, it's the toughest division in the NFL. So how many wins can you get? If you can get 10 wins, you might be a playoff team. They won 9 last year and had terrible quarterback play. Can Kyler give them mediocre quarterback play? Can J.J. McCarthy give them mediocre quarterback play? I would bet Kyler starts the year. That's where I would go right now here on June 14th. The Arizona quarterback battle is interesting. First of all, my favorite holdout in the history of the NFL is Jacoby Brissett. He was supposed to make $4.8 million this year, but yes, Jacoby Brissett is now holding out for more money. So who's actually going to start? They've got Gardner Minshew in there. That's not going to win you many football games. And they drafted Carson Beck in the third round of this year's NFL draft. Yeah, Carson Beck, who spent like 11 years in college football. I don't know who wins. I mean, I would assume Jacoby Brissett gets a $3 million raise and gets to 7 or 8 or 10 or whatever, and he's your guy, because if you're a fantasy football player, you know Jacoby Brissett probably won you a game or two if you picked him up on the waiver wire, because he threw for 400 yards a game. Yeah, he might have thrown four picks in the game, but he threw for 400 yards and four touchdowns, and he threw the ball to Michael Wilson 150 times and Trey McBride 150 times. That's not a team. I've made this before. If you go look at the Arizona Cardinals schedule, shout out to our friends in the desert, there's a legit shot they go 0-11 to start the year. And you may have to put in Carson Beck at that point to see if he's got anything, anything that would make you not take a quarterback in the first round next year in the alleged quarterback-rich draft. So I'm assuming Jacoby Brissett starts, and maybe by Halloween, Beck is in there. Atlanta's got an interesting quarterback battle going on. Michael Penix, who has not been very healthy. Tua Tagovailoa, who has not been very healthy. I mean, Penix had a nasty knee injury last year. And they bring in Tua, who has had 47 concussions. And every time I watch Tua play, I get nervous. I do. I don't like watching Tua play. One, he's not that good. Two, every time he gets hit, I watch for his fingers to go seven different directions. It's painful. They got Kevin Stefanski there. He's had a lot of bad quarterbacks in Cleveland. This actually might be the best duo that he's ever had, and that says a lot for how bad things were in Cleveland. Based on the knee injury and when it happened last year to Michael Penix Jr., I think you would pencil in Tua Tagovailoa. By the way, it's odd. Both guys are lefties. It's got to be the only team in NFL history where your right tackle is vastly more important than your left tackle because of the blind sides. And that is incredible. Cleveland has a quarterback battle. I've made my bones about this. Starting Deshaun Watson does absolutely nothing for you. Give the ball to Shadur. Figure it out and see if Shadur Sanders has anything. Let him start. Let him learn. Let him take hits. See if he's got it. Because Deshaun Watson is not your future. Deshaun Watson is not winning you 11 games. Not that Shadur is. But your future might be Shadur. And if it's not Shadur, then you'll know that. And you can make a pick next year with all those first round picks you've got. And then there's the Vegas job. I think Kirk Cousins is your starter. But I don't know. Mendoza, number one overall pick. I would assume they brought him in to be a leader. They're basically the stepbrothers. They're both kind of the same guy, kind of geeky, kind of dorky. The OTAs didn't go real well for Mendoza, but I don't think you could read too much into that. They're OTAs, and he's a rookie. So I'm going to go with Kirk Cousins as the starter in Vegas week one. And that could be the same thing that Arizona goes with. And that's just maybe he starts for five games, and then you put in the young guy like they are going to do in Arizona. All right, that's going to do it. Johnny Ballgame, John Mallory, is coming your way next. Thanks to New York, New York podcast host John Jastrzemski. Thanks to the great PJ Carlissimo for coming on the show today. Chuck Freeman joined us from Locked On Brewers. There is a podcast, Spotify, the Westwood One app. All of it is there for you. Thanks to Mondo Hernandez, the tallest Latino in all of sports talk radio, and our producer, Stu Kovacs. And thanks to you for listening. Johnny Ballgame coming up next. I'm Mike Wickett. Have a great week. I'll talk to you Friday.
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31: Making sure your kids get enough sleep. It's one of the most important things you can do for them as a parent, and yet it's often overlooked. Not only does sleep in the early years set the stage for mental and physical health, it also creates the foundation for how one sleeps later in life. That's according to the National Sleep Foundation. Now, that organization recommends 14 to 17 hours a night for newborns, 12 to 15 for infants, 11 to 14 for toddlers, 10 to 13 for preschoolers, and 9 to 11 for school-aged children. When it's age appropriate, start by talking to your kids about why sleep is important. It helps their body grow, helps their brains learn, helps their mood stay steady. Don't underestimate the importance of a routine. You can even narrate what you're doing step by step to help them along the way. I'm Dr. Sanjay Gupta, helping you live a better life.
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0: Richie, if you're listening, this one's for you. Johnny Bowl game, Westwood One Sports Night. I gotcha. 6 a.m. Eastern time. It's you and I. I can't wait. Every Sunday night, we're the late night crew. Whatever the hell it is, why the hell you're still up. We appreciate you tuning in to Westwood One Sports Night and your boy Johnny Ballgame. Fired up. Stuart Kovacs, our producer, he's here. I think this is 2 weeks in a row. Stewski's been over there producing Westwood One Sports Night, so appreciate you, Stuart. Hopefully your sports dreams are being answered and you're fired up and ready to talk about a lot of stuff tonight, Stu. What's going on, brother?
1: I'm great. I'm not a Knicks fan, but the Knicks euphoria over here in the New York, New Jersey area is unbelievable. So it's been amazing.
0: And shout out to Roadhouse Dalton. His Carolina Panthers are now hoisting Lord Stanley's Cup in fabulous Las Vegas. That series comes to an end like the NBA did last night. We got World Cup. Of course, I'm going to mix in NFL because that's just what we do, man. And take your calls. Who the hell is going to be first up tonight? 310-840-4910. The great Mondo Hernandez. And I say that appropriately because this is the best DJ'd show Westwood One has, certainly in the weekend lineup, not to say anything, but we love our music. And Mondo doesn't have this shift anymore, guys. Mondo, they gave to Mike stinking Wicket before me. Shout out, love you, Wicket. But yeah, Mondo's not on this shift anymore. So we're breaking in a newbie. And holy shnikes, are you kidding me? If you're about my age and you're a flat-out nerd, probably like I am, and I certainly was at this time when I was watching a lot of stupid late-night television, you're going to know who our board ops dad is. I think this is his first shift on Westwood One. His name is Peyton. Good for Peyton, but his last name is Lodge. I'm going to stay at the Lodge. Does that ring a bell? First person that calls in and guesses who Peyton's dad is gets the biggest Johnny Ball game bonus of your lifetime. 310-840-4910. Who do you think his dad is? Peyton Lodge. And if you're, 35 and up, you probably remember, when you have to like channel surf at night and there like wasn't a whole lot of stuff on. Oh, this board op's dad was everywhere. 310-840-4910. Let's get this thing started. I'm driving in, and it's just gorgeous outside where I live, driving down the freeway to the downtown studios where I am right now. And I'm just thinking, okay, well, the finals. What the hell am I going to remember about this thing? And it's a five-game series. Okay. I'm going to remember, first and foremost, just being wrong. Like, suck me sideways, man. I missed the heck out of this one. Slap me in the face, punch me in the gut, and kick me in the groin. That's all ball game with this series. One of those triple whammies of being incorrect. So I'm such an idiot. If they played tomorrow, I would take the Spurs again. But, the Knicks, what a team. I think that's a team. You can't hate them. I heard Wicket saying that, too. He's right. You can't hate this Knicks team. They're cool dudes. A coach who's been chewed up, spit out, told him he sucked. I get it. He should give Cowboy fan a little hope on the shoddy hire. But yeah, dude, I was wrong on this thing. And it's like every single game I'm telling myself I'm right. Yeah, I'm right. I knew it. It just took a little bit of time. I told Stuart Kovacs weeks ago that the most pressure any one person in this series was under was Mitch Johnson. That was the only thing I was right about. Because now you're thinking, uh-oh. We just had P.J. Carlissimo on this show with Wicket last hour. P.J. Carlissimo was Kevin Durant's first coach. They couldn't win. It didn't happen, and they fired him and brought in Scott Brooks. You don't think P.J. plays the what-if game? Hell yes. He had a transcendent top 10, top 15 player ever, and all he got credit for was just kind of grooming him. Remember Paul Silas, LeBron's first coach? Yep, same thing. Ironically, they ended up bringing in Mike Brown, and that worked. Got to the finals, had a bunch of 60-win seasons, just didn't win a title. Mitch Johnson does not want to be that with Wemby. And damn it, they didn't look good. Well, I mean, they did, but they didn't. You know, that's kind of my next thing. The next thing I remember about this series. Just the comebacks. You know, God, we love comebacks in sports too. And you can see them, you can smell them, you can taste them, you can feel them. You guys, I wasn't the only one shaking my head saying, dude, they're going to do it again? No, they're going to do it again. If you add up every minute of those five games, the Spurs had the lead in 72% of the minutes. I don't ever remember hearing a stat like that. Correct me if I'm wrong. You usually do, and thank you. I don't ever remember one of those deals where a team, and like, they got their ass kicked. They did. You can't tell me, well, it was a five-game series, but they didn't get their ass kicked. They did. Dude, it's hard for me to listen to that. You lost in five, man, and you peed all over yourself in every fourth quarter, including your coach. That series, NBA fan, we got screwed there. That series should still be going on. If the Spurs knew how to, I don't know, put a bib on. That's also what I will remember about this. The Knicks kicked their ass, but there's got to be a big, and you know how I like it, Sir Mix-a-Lot, baby got back-sized butt that comes with this series. Because, yeah, for most of it, the Spurs were kicking their ass. Like, what? Every single game that series, except maybe game one, I thought the Spurs would win up until whenever you didn't. And oftentimes the Knicks still won, but they were all close. That's what was great about this series. The drama was fantastic. But how we ended up with the drama wasn't. Because it was a total collapse. Talked about this last week. Experience. I didn't buy it going into this series because I thought Wemby was just Wemby. It just wasn't going to happen. The Spurs, what they had to do, their test. They won a seventh game in Oklahoma. Am I supposed to just think that team sucked all of a sudden? Eh. But they did. And the experience or lack thereof is how you have to pinpoint this series. Coach down, dude. Remember last week I said, well, the youngest team that ever won a title. Remember that, Stu? What team was it? What'd I say?
1: That would be those Portland Trailblazers.
0: Rip City. Rip City.
1: Yep.
0: 1977. That's the youngest team to ever win an NBA title. If the Spurs won this series, they would have been the second youngest team to win a title, which is crazy still at how young that Blazer team was when every player on your team went to college. That's how young they still were. And that's how rare that is, dude. That's why no one can touch it in that league experience. Heck, it might matter more than any other sport. I don't know. But you look at the dynasties. They're not a bunch of kids. Michael and Scottie were grown-ass men. Showtime, Bird, the Bad Boys, Steph, Dre. Like, those weren't a bunch of kids running around. Steph didn't win a title until what, Stu? Year five? Year six? And then I'm thinking about this, too, driving in all these stupid thoughts in my head. Because the second youngest team to win a title is Oklahoma City just last year. But look at how they won that. They won in a seventh game against a four-seed Indiana Pacer. If there's ever a Cinderella story, that's it. And it went to seven games, and Indiana's best player had a catastrophic injury in the first quarter. Experience, or lack thereof, almost bit OKC in the ass last year. But they got away with it. Got a break, or a tear, or a rip. Spurs didn't get that. Knicks were experienced. We've all know the detail. I don't need to read you the back of their cards. No. And it was experience that I think was the ultimate deal. 310-840-4910. I ask you, what are you going to remember about the finals? And I'll follow that up with, dude, did the NBA do enough in the last 2 months to make you more interested in the regular season than you already weren't? Did it do enough? Like, you're going to be kind of excited about the NBA regular season next year. Maybe you'll even play in a fantasy league. I don't know. You're in because of what you saw these last 2 months. No, for me. I no, but I'll tell you, I'll still be around come playoff time. I dabble with the NBA. Where I work 9 to 5 on the show that I'm a part of, we don't talk a lot of NBA. It's not a big NBA town. We talk a lot of college football, and I will get to that a little bit these next, whatever, 12 hours I'm on or whatever here, too. Who's up first? Go figure. Michigan. Mr. Positive. Let's get to these calls. Mr. Positive. Oh, ho, ho, you son of a gun. What you got tonight?
2: Johnny ball game, boom, shakalaka. Hey, it's time to get psycho on the nation, you and I, with positive vibes. Oh, my God, you have to love the finals. I was not expecting Jay Bra to go off on like that. I mean, it's one of the greatest performances in NBA Finals history, game-ending, championship-ending game. Oh, my God, you got the biggest city in the world. You got the greatest arena in the world. You got to love basketball. Come on, brother. You were talking about college football, great, and other things, but come on. The NBA is going in the right direction. This broke ratings. Oh, my God. Boom, shakalaka. Yes. I mean, my Pistons, hopefully they can learn. And here's the thing, Johnny Ballgame. Jalen Brunson, what he did, taking a salary cut. Everybody in Michigan, in Detroit sports, let's learn from this. Let's do whatever it takes to become champions like the New York Knicks. Boom, shakalaka, Johnny B. Everybody, go for your dreams.
0: Thank you. Appreciate the call. Okay. The best case scenario and the worst case scenario is that your one Mr. Positive call. You nail it in the first segment, and then for the next 14 hours, you don't hear from him again. I think we have our first guess. Guess our board operator's dad. Bert in Baltimore, what up, man? I feel like I talk to you every single week, Bert. Appreciate you listening to Ball Game in Westwood 1. What you got?
3: Oh, you're like crack, brother. I can't help myself. How you doing?
0: Terrific, man.
3: Give you a new nickname. So, aside from calling in, because you always call me the smartest guy in the room after predicting successfully the Knicks victory, I am guessing that Peyton's father is former Blind Date host Roger Lodge.
0: Ah, nailed it! We have a winner of the Johnny Ball Game Spectacular. It is Bert in Baltimore. If you guys are holding to guess, you no longer need to hold. Peyton Lodge, our board operator, is the son of Roger Lodge, the famed Blind Date host. He's been in Yes Dear, he's been in Girlfriends, he's been in Camouflage, Spin City, The Parkers, any show on UPN, whatever they call that, the CW, Roger Lodge has owned, man. And if there is a such thing as, like, before reality TV, like cheesy late night shows, Roger Lodge is in the Hall of Fame. He's a legend. Yes, Blind Date. God, Roger Lodge, impressive. Peyton, I don't know if you've ever talked on the radio before. I'm going to imagine you will. You have, because you're pops. You're younger in this business. But I guessed it. Peyton, what's it like? Roger Lodge is your dad?
4: Yeah, that guy's kind of boring, but, you know, he's a nice guy. It's nice to know that at least Bert from Baltimore knows who Roger Lodge is, so that's good.
0: Yes! Dude, we, just by the way, listeners, I'm already in work. We're going to have Roger Lodge on the show one of these nights because I think Peyton Stewart, is Peyton our full-time board operator from here on out?
1: I believe that's the case. I know Peyton can correct me if I'm wrong, but I believe that is the plan going forward. I don't know. I don't know, ball game. Two for two might get replaced with, like, something. Lodges, like, Lodges lovers or something like that.
0: Oh, no. Yes. Roger. Yes, me and Stuart, at least me, I didn't meet Peyton until 6 minutes before we went on the air. That's the nature of this business. And I just threw it out there, like, Peyton, is Roger Lodge your dad? Because he told me he's from L.A. And Peyton said something like, you got it. And I'm like, no. Anyway, let's get back to some of these calls. Yes, Roger Lodge. Great stuff. Where are we headed? Let's go line four. Mark. Appreciate Mark in Upland. It looks like we lost Mark. All right, 310-840-4910. Man, good stuff tonight. But yeah, I think the pressure bit him in the ass, and it sucks. I wanted a better series. It's a weird series, though. I mean, one team, the team that gets smoked, leads 73% of the time. What is this, one big Muhammad Ali rope-a-dope against George Foreman? Just playing possum for three quarters? And then just saying, okay, let's give it to him. I understand Spurs fans. I can't explain De'Aaron Fox, the shot selection, the decision-making. I cannot explain it. I mean, I hate even saying this, but, you know, Brendan Sorsby, imagine what happens when Texas Tech, say they're up, they're down 2 points, they're driving for the win, and say, well, Brendan Sorsby just fumbles a snap, and the other team gets it, and they lose. Do you think anybody's going to suggest anything on that? Of course they will. It's another reason why, in that last caller, Bert, you said, yeah, I love college football. I don't really. I love college football so much that I hate college football right now. For me, they've ruined it. And if you're a big boy, great. If your team's in the Big Ten or the SEC, maybe this is better because you do get to cut out the riffraff. Don't have to deal with the Yahoos and the G6. Just keep it with you. But man, that whole move, the elimination of so many teams that just now, they just can't pay. Period. End of story. And, I mean, ratings are terrific. You guys will tell me, well, more people are watching college football than ever. First off, more people are watching anything than ever because you have a TV in your pocket. But, yeah, more people are watching. I agree, and I'm one of them. I love college football. I work in college football. But college football is really pissing me off. 310-840-4910. Let's get to Dallas. We got Saint on the line. Oh, Saint in Big D. Oh, you want to talk about the Knicks, Saint? Talk about them.
5: What's going on, Johnny Bobcat? It's always a pleasure to talk to you, man. I think that the New York Knicks really saved the NBA. And I think that, yes, the series did end shortly, and we wished it went to 6 or 7 games. But it's so many storylines going into next year, from repeating, you know, the Knicks fans going to be passionate. The big market city is back on top. You know, what's Wimby going to do? Let's not forget about the draft class that's coming up that's going to be talked about the best since either 03 or 96. So it's a lot of storylines that's going to go into the NBA season with the viewership as well. So I think, honestly, New York winning – really saved the NBA because I don't think it would be as many storylines if it was just the same old Knicks. The next thing I wanted to say is I hope my Dallas Cowboys do the same thing, because if you think the New York Knicks are going to be crazy in the streets, you just wait till these Cowboys hold up that Lombardi.
0: Dude. Saint in Dallas, thank you for the call. I was talking about that with Stu earlier, too, last week, my producer. Like, can you imagine? Like, people thought Nick Fan was annoying the last couple months. And I'm like, dude, Nick Fan hasn't had this moment, like, in many cases, forever. Let them have their moment, man. And I'm not saying I don't want them to set stuff on fire. But no. I wasn't that annoyed by Knick fan. And there's a lot of them on this network, and I enjoyed it. I did, but yeah, if the Cowboys have a run like that, I'm saying the Cowboys get back to a Jimmy level. Oh, where they have the best roster in the league and the smartest coach in the league. The Cowboys had that. They won two straight Super Bowls, and their coach and their owner got into an ego fit. And yes, the owner fired a coach who just won him two Super Bowls. Yeah. You know, still hung on just because the team was so good to win in 95. But yeah, haven't done anything since.

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1: That's the number all night long with your boy Johnny Ballgame on Westwood One. Stuart Kovacs producing. Peyton Lodge, son of Roger, running our board, answering your calls. And I got a question that I'm going to get back to, though. And I'll ask you, give me an NFL coach where, if they don't make the playoffs this year, give me that coach. I'm going to explore this because this happens every year. Multiple times, dude. You'll go into a season and you think, oh, that guy's completely safe. What, are you crazy? Then, of course, at the end of the year, what, 9 coaches get fired and 4 of them are on teams that you did not see coming. Little old lady on a motorized car. I didn't even see it coming, man. So give me that coach for you. How about Todd Bowles? If the Bucks miss the playoffs in that McGillicuddy division again, does Tampa go in another direction? We already know their commitment or lack thereof to their quarterback's future. Hey, I think he qualifies. Tampa Bay misses the playoffs. They probably make a switch. If they make the playoffs, they probably don't. It's kind of one of those things. Who else is on that list? 310-840-4910. Well, if this can't make me like a legit soccer fan, nothing's ever going to happen. I'm already too far gone in my life, I think, to pick up another sport that I would be as passionate about as football, college football, or the NBA, or even baseball. I don't have room on my plate. Like, that's the thing about being an American sports fan. For love it or hate it. Dude, we got like 9 teams we love. You look overseas, the typical British soccer fan, he roots for his club team and his national team. He doesn't have any other team that he's mega, mega passionate about. What, lower level club teams? No, the American sports fan, we got legit teams. We don't have room. That's kind of always been my beef with soccer and even kind of hockey. Are you kidding me? I got my NFL team. I got my baseball team. All my college teams. NBA, NHL, like I just don't have room for soccer in my life. But this, oh, dude, what? Is that what they're talking about when they're saying that Kristen Pulisic is bitching? I don't know, Jack. I don't know squat about soccer. But I could tell, I can see domination. And I could see, oh, okay, you don't need to know anything to see that Christian Pulisic was clearly the best player on that pitch. And from everybody, all soccer geeky friends that I have that tell me he is that chosen one, he's the great American soccer player, he is. I saw that first half, I said, dude, okay, I like this guy. And I've been watching the documentary on HBO, the World Cup US, where they've been following them. I've seen every episode. I'm a geek like that. You give me Liv Schreiber, HBO Sports, I'm in. But yeah, dude, I don't think I can fully commit. I'm going to like soccer's like a booty call. I'm not going to date you. Hell no, I'm never going to marry you. But you know what? You're like, you know, once every 4 years, you know, I see you here and there. Okay, it's been a while. One of those things. Yeah. That's my relationship with World Cup soccer right now. I've been watching every match. My studio, the radio studio I'm in right now, the soccer's on. And it will be. And it has been. And it was because of Friday night. Like, you could watch that and say, dude, Team USA, we kick ass in soccer now? Okay. I mean, even though we don't, whatever, I don't know enough to say we do or not. But, man, all I can tell you is, I have been to Lumen Field. I think we have to call it Seattle Stadium now. I've been to that stadium more than any stadium in my life. I'm from Seattle. And that's a massive soccer passionate town for American standards. Seattle's as soccer town as it gets in our country. And that's still what would be laughed at by other countries. But yeah, Seattle's a soccer town. For them to get Team USA versus Australia, who also won its match. Oh, I mean, that town's going to be insane. I cannot wait. I wish I was going. I mean, that's going to be lights out, that game. And I hope USA wins, and I hope they keep this going. Now, I don't have room in my life for U soccer full-time, but man, every 4 years, and I know it's different because the North America is hosting, so the times and the coverage, I even like the coverage. I'll even say this, and this is really going to piss some of you off. I even like Alexi Lawless. I love his analysis. I think he's bitching, man. I like him. And I like Henry. I like Zlatvan. I even like the woman. Like, I like the coverage. And I you can't go on social media without Alexi Lawless is like the next Chris Collinsworth or whatever the hell I'm seeing. But yeah, I actually like him. I think he's smart. I think he speaks through the television. And someone like me, yeah, I'm in the business and all that. I follow sports very, very, very closely. But I still don't know soccer. But I think I know good broadcasting when I see it. And that's good broadcasting. 310-840-4910. Tell me I'm a yahoo. I don't know. If this thing keeps going, the question I ask you, like, what can soccer do for you? You know, I said, well, this NBA... And I thought that caller, Saint in Dallas, was spot on. New York winning is the best thing that could have happened. Wemby still needs to be on the chase. Don't give Wemby the cookie that early. In the NBA, you earn them. So the story is better. And the story, what if those two teams play again next year? I'm already signed up for that game. Already. I think Knicks fan and I know Spurs fan would be too. But we'll see. There's a really good draft class coming in the NBA. NBA might have a little bit of juice. This will be an exciting NBA draft. And I haven't said that since it was like Shaq, Zoe, and Leitner. 1, 2, 3. Those were exciting drafts. The drafts now, they play 1 year of college. And Patrick Ewing played all 4 years, dude. Akeem, like, yeah, Jordan even played 3 years of college, and that was considered weird when he came out. Oh, Jordan's coming out early. Well, yeah, he just won essentially the college basketball Heisman 2 years in a row. Was that the Naismith Trophy or whatever he won? 2 straight years, yeah, he's ready. But that was the most entertained I've ever been in my life watching a soccer match, that first half. And then the Pulisic buzzkill, I hope we're okay there, because he was more than advertised. And I've seen him play before, but I've never seen that. I've never seen Team USA look like that. And I don't think a lot of people have at that level. And then you got the Aussies coming in. Damn, there's going to be a lot of beer drank in that town. 310-840-4910. We got 2 for 2 with Stu. And was the finals, it sucks, but was it more about the Knicks or more about the Spurs for you? You can't control your emotion. Even if you're a Knicks fan, was it still more about the Spurs? 310-840-4910. I'm Johnny Ballgame. This is Westwood One Sports Night. 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
0: A statement to start it off. The U.S. beats Paraguay and gives the nation something to believe in. Is their World Cup run just getting started? Westwood One Sports.
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5: The U.S. Treasury quietly released its official financial report for 2025. It appears by its own numbers, the U.S. government seems insolvent. It's reported that the Treasury shows about $6 trillion in assets and over $47 trillion in liabilities. Add it all up, and it looks like the U.S. owes more than $130 trillion it doesn't have. If that were a family, they'd earn $52,000 a year, spend $73,000, and already be more than $1 million underwater. Any accountant would call that insolvent. So how does the government fix this? 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And none of those can help to protect you. 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
0: Reapp.
1: Like I'm asking, who's that coach for you? If you don't make the playoffs this year, I don't think you're going to keep your gig. And this is a coach that isn't necessarily on the hot seat, per se. Let's start in Appleton. We got Jason on the line. Jay, what's up, dude? Welcome to Westwood One Sports. Where are we going?
2: Hey, what's up, guy?
3: Dump that.
1: I missed that. Sorry, brother. Yeah, give us a call again, 310-840-4910. Yep, not good words there, JJ. Not good words. Mr. Realistic in Springfield. What Springfield is this? There's so many of those Springfields out there. Mr. Realistic, what state you from?
14: Massachusetts. You know, tax city, but you appreciate it when the state highways are plowed.
1: Yes.
14: Yeah. First, before I get into the Knicks and how lousy my predictions have been this year, I want to thank you for slapping me back into reality last week or so when I called about the Celtics and that there were only eight teams, so the talent was condensed. And you also, you reminded me that a lot of people weren't allowed to play. You know, everyone hears about, you know, Jackie Robinson in baseball, but a lot of people, you know, forget how the NBA was the same. So thank you for that. And, you know, a true friend will tell you when you're wrong and doing something stupid. So thank you for that. Now, my bad predictions for the Knicks and for Carolina, I have them both winning in seven games, and they proved me wrong. But I think they should have won, you know, the previous game. So it would have been six games at least. But, you know, some of us people from Massachusetts are actually happy for the Knicks. You mentioned it's like a booty call. You can't really fall in love with them, but you can if you're stupid like me. And unfortunately, once you get glasses, it's over. Thank you. Good show. You're becoming more popular every time we hear you. Thank you.
1: Thanks, brother. Appreciate you, Mr. Realistic. Sunday nights, late night, all night, Johnny Ball game, Westwood One Sports Night. Okay. 310-840-4910. We'll get that going. You still pick the series. You pick the winner. That's good in my book. You don't have to nail the exact games. And, yeah, I think it's fair to bring up the fact that segregation was a thing and not everybody got to play for a long time. And, yeah, I think it matters. But it was what it was in those teams in that era, and they celebrate, and they could and should and will and great. It wasn't their fault. It wasn't Babe Ruth's fault that he never faced an African-American pitcher. It wasn't Babe Ruth's fault that he never got robbed of a hit by a Latin American or a Latin person with a glove up the middle. Because those guys weren't allowed to play when Babe Ruth played. That's not his fault. I'm sure he would have hit the hell out of Satchel Paige, too. If Paige would have thrown his way. But we should have been able to see that. We didn't. All right, 2-4-2. Oh, yes, with Stu.
0: Will the sports world be talking about in the morning? It's 2-for-2 with Stu.
15: All right, ball game. I know we've talked a little bit about the NBA Finals and the Knicks winning the championship, and I'm sure we'll talk more about that as the show goes on, but let's talk about Game 4 from a few nights ago, the 29-point comeback by the Knicks, the largest in NBA Finals history. What do you think is the greatest individual comeback in sports history? Obviously, you had the 28-3, the Patriots' big comeback over the Falcons. There's been obviously the Red Sox coming down from 3-0 against the Yankees in the ALCS in 2004. There are probably countless other ones, but where do you think this Knicks comeback, 29-point comeback, ranks for you?
1: You know, it's in the finals, so I think the only thing, comparatively speaking, you can throw into this conversation, sorry guys, but the Tom Brady against the Falcons 28-3 comeback, that's in a Super Bowl. But for me, dude, Rich Stadium, 1992. Frank Reich and the Buffalo Bills against, my God, Warren Moon. Nobody threw a prettier pass. And the Houston Oilers, they're down 35-3 in the third after a pick six. Lights out, Buffalo. And they came back and won. That was, for me, the most epic comeback. The Super Bowl was right there, though, man. And it was the Super Bowl. So it does weigh more, Stu. But that's how big it is. I mean, if it was a series clincher, even better, but it didn't need to be. I mean, you pretty much, we all knew the series was over after seeing that 29-point comeback. And I think the Knicks were up, I'm sorry, I think the Spurs were up 32 even before that. Yeah, that's bad. The Spurs led 72% of the minutes in this series, and they got smoked, man. Ah, Stu.
15: They led by double digits in all five games. Early in all five games. I mean, you can't make that up almost.
1: Oh, God.
15: If you played a series 10 more times, I'm very curious how it would go. But it was very interesting to see. Caleb Williams, he was announced as the Madden cover athlete. I know you're a bit of a video game guy.
1: Yeah.
15: I know the Madden curse, it's had its ups and downs, obviously. There have been a lot of guys over the past 20, 25 years that have been cursed and have had down seasons or injured seasons. Bears fans and fans of Caleb Williams overall, maybe fantasy owners of Caleb, should they be worried about the Madden curse or Caleb Williams this coming year?
1: No, you can't be worried. You can't let a Madden curse worry you if you're a Bears fan. Like, you got other stuff that should keep you busy worrying about a video game cover, but I mean, the history is what it is, and I'm a huge video gamer. You know, when I wasn't watching Blind Date as a kid growing up, I was usually playing Madden or my season of NCAA football on the side. And I think what they did, first off, it's really hard to have back-to-back seasons in the NFL. Take Saquon Barkley, for example. He didn't suck last year, but it wasn't a career year. And you could say, well, Madden got him. Well, in that league, it's really hard to follow up those monster years. And you basically need a monster year to get you on that cover. You can throw in the injuries. Guys get hurt no matter what, whether or not they're on the cover of a video game, but it's fun. And Stuart, the weird thing, it keeps happening, man. Like 8 out of 10 Madden cover athletes have crappy years or their team sucks too. It's weird, man. It's weird, Stewie.
15: Yeah, it certainly is. I feel Caleb in this era with the offense, you know, barring an injury, I feel like he might be immune to it, I guess. But if God, you know, I don't know how many guys are really immune to it. If you know, I think Mahomes was one of the stronger ones after his cover athlete debut. And Mahomes and Brady are on it. Some of the recent ones aren't bad. Josh Allen had 44 touchdowns the next year. But, yeah, a lot, especially at running backs. I think the running backs are the ones that get hurt a lot. I think those are the ones where you kind of have to worry. But we'll see what happens. It'll be interesting.
1: Yeah, Bears fan, man. No, they are psyched for this season. I think they should be. And no, Ben Johnson is not going to make our conversation about coaches that if they do miss the playoffs next year with expectations to make the playoffs, if things could get a little dicey there. Big names get fired every year, too. It's not just the guys you haven't heard of, and we've all heard of these coaches, but it's not just the guys on the crappy teams. You know, John Fox got fired after losing a divisional round game. Remember that one with Peyton Manning? Let Andrew Luck come in there? Was it Denver? Not here nor there. I think that was in Denver. Anyway, sometimes you'll get fired after winning in the playoffs. And where's that going to be this year? Until then, great stuff, Stu. Let's get back to the calls. Let's go to Pittsburgh, beautiful city. Pittsburgh, we got Kurt on the line. Kurt, what you got?
4: Hey, guy, I'm happy for Jordan Stahl. That's a pretty awesome story. I watched that whole series, and I thought Vegas had a little bit of an edge, but I was so impressed with Carolina and what they did and Rod Brind'Amour. And a third-line center gets the Conn Smythe. That's incredible. And you're talking about FIFA and the Chicago Bears? Come on, man.
1: Oh, yeah, we should have. So you're saying, you know, that's a Stu problem. not me, man. You got to kill Stu with that one. Appreciate the call. Great story. And I just look at the Carolina Panthers as a team that, my gosh, how good it must feel. All compare them to the Bad Boys Pistons. You know, the Bad Boys Pistons could not get past the Bird Celtics. Even in 1987, they had a man, and then, Bird steals it underneath the DJ. That moment. Then the Pistons had to wait another year. Then, yes, they beat the Celtics, but they lost to the Lakers in the finals. Then they came back in 89, sealed the whole deal, followed it up in 1990 with the repeat. By then, the Bad Boys were old. Jordan was coming up, and that is the NBA. But that Carolina Panthers story, I mean, just going to the Eastern Conference final year after year and just not ever being that team. Like, Carolina's one of those teams that are good every year. But every year there's that one team that pops up, and it's their team. It's their year now. And Carolina's like, dude, we've been in line here, man. So good for the people of Carolina, a very rich and tradition-filled hockey region in this country. And Stuart, I'm sure they're partying as hard as New Yorkers about the Knicks, huh? Kidding, but good for them.
5: Yeah, it's a big hockey town.
1: All right. More about the Spurs or the Knicks? And I hate that I even have to ask that, but I'll ask that. I'm Johnny Ballgame, Westwood One Sports Night.
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3: A better life with Dr. Sanjay Gupta.
7: If you are struggling with substance abuse, alcohol, pills, whatever it may be, first of all, it's nothing to be ashamed of. We know addiction is a brain disease, and we also know getting into recovery can be tough. Also, in case this helps, I want to tell you about a new study out of Harvard School of Public Health, which found that spiritual belief, the idea of a steady religious practice, had a protective effect from addiction. Experts we talked to told us there were probably a few reasons why this might be the case. Number one, excessive drug and alcohol use would not be the norm in a religious community, and people want to fit in. Two, a belief in a higher power provides people with hope and solace, great foils for addiction. And three, and I think there's some merit to this, regular attendance in a faith community also provides connection. Just like in AA, camaraderie and social support is often what you need. I'm Dr. Sanjay Gupta, helping you live a better life.
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0: It's Westwood One Sports Night with Johnny Ballgame.
1: Stuart Kovacs producing. Peyton Lodge, son of Roger, running our board. And I'm Johnny Ballgame. And it's Westwood One Sports Night. Got you till 6 a.m. Eastern Time, where they're going to be fired up. You got two parades coming this week now. Carolina seals the deal in Vegas. They bring the Cup back to that region for first times in 20 years. And then the Knicks, is there anybody listening that remembers the last time the Knicks won a title? Like, you remember the series of them beating the Lakers? Like, you remember the 73 series? And then you lived long enough to see this Knicks team? And you are a fan of both? Where's that story? 310-840-4910. I want it. Because when I wrap up the NBA season and this storyline for the finals, first off, I'll always remember being wrong. And I don't think I was this wrong on an NBA Finals series since 2004, when the Pistons smeared the Shaq and Kobe Lakers and ended the Shaq and Kobe dynasty. That was the last game Shaq and Kobe ever played together. Game 5, 04 Finals, losing to the Pistons. And I thought there was just no way. That was the original super team. They brought in Karl Malone. They brought in Gary Payton, neither of which were at the point of their career, at least within that offense, where they could do much. But you had the best two players in the league, Shaq and Kobe, essentially. And I was way off that series. And that was a 5-game series. I'll tell you this, that was more of an ass-kicking than this. And this is an ass-kicking on paper, right? It's a paper ass-kicking. Any series in 5 games, it's a really hard sell to get someone to say, oh, that was a really good series, man. It's a tough sell. I'll listen to that. I mean, when the loser in 5 games leads 72% of the minutes, for me, that's kind of where I'm going to go. I was wrong as hell. The comebacks were thrilling, riveting, gut-wrenching, heart-wrenching. I mean, I can't imagine being a diehard Knicks or Spurs fan that whole series, especially in those fourth quarters. Spurs fans just hoping to hold on. Knicks fan just hoping to keep the comeback going. And then you could just tell when one team, they didn't know what they were doing. Oh, there's De'Aaron Fox taking another jumper. Great. Just wasting possessions. And yeah, I'll remember the comebacks. I mean, the historic comeback, but like Stuart Kovacs said, San Antonio had a double-digit lead in all 5 games. I mean, you go back and watch, and I won't, but that will be my takeaway. 310-840-4910. And inexperience, that's the other takeaway. I was wrong as hell. Comebacks were fun to watch, thrilling, and the inexperience, yep, that was the difference for me. One team was ready. They knew the moment. They wanted the moment. That's all the Knicks wanted, was a shot of the moment. San Antonio didn't want any part of that moment. They just wanted to easy peasy it and be up by 10 the whole game and kind of coast to victories. And they just couldn't have it happen. Bad possessions. I love Mitch Johnson. I hope it works out for him in San Antonio. He's a Seattle guy. I love him. But man, that was not a good series for him. If Spurs brass, and they should, think about, well, moving forward, their best assistant is gone, too. Was it the Orlando gig? Their top assistant, you lose, but that's the NBA. Let's get back to the calls. We're going to beautiful Idaho. Oh, what a beautiful day in Idaho. Ron, you're up with Johnny Ballgame on Westwood One. What you got, Ron?
2: I just want to say hi. I haven't seen you in a couple of years, and your voice and your program just rang me off the bell. I followed Austin Gentry in his senior year at the Big Blue before it got painted green. So if that was you, I just want to say I love you, buddy.
1: Appreciate the call, Ron. Checking in on Idaho. And by the way, that was Gentry's junior year. He left a year early. Not that it matters, but yes. I'm like the president of Ashton Gentry Radio, the show I am a part of Monday through Friday, KTIK, The Ticket in Boise, Idaho. My partners and I, and we talk about Ash and Jenty every single day. And you could have imagined the 2024 college football season in a college football town like Boise with Ash and Jenty. I should have won the Heisman, but yeah. 310-840-4910. Appreciate the shout out in Idaho. Let's get to New York. How about this? Steven in New York. Steven, I want you to bring it, man. What you got?
3: Hi. Thanks for having me. Is this Johnny Ball game?
1: In the flesh.
3: Hi. I'm going to tell you afterwards why you have more integrity than the other hosts on there. But first, I want to mention, you mentioned the Isaiah Thomas play with Larry Bird. I'm glad you brought that up because the play that Nick guy made on game three, he inbounded the ball. When Brunson had trouble shooting it, he was on the left-hand side. Did you notice that? Waving at him, like, get me the ball. Brunson didn't see him and put it up, so he ran down the middle and had the presence of mind when he went off the rim to know when to stop and then when to jump and out-jump everybody. That was a Larry Bird-type play. That was unbelievable. So I hope that people remember that like they remember Larry Bird's play because it made the series go 3-1. Second thing, you mentioned Todd Toilet Bowls. Do you know that he cost Tom Brady a second Super Bowl? You probably remember. Do you remember after Brady won the Super Bowl with Tampa, the next year they played Los Angeles
1: in the playoffs. Great game. Great right. game. They had Brady, a lead with, what, 30 Brady. Seconds?
3: No. But not only that, Brady was 21 points behind in the fourth quarter, tied the game on a big long pass to Evans with like less than a minute, okay? So everybody's thinking this is going to go into overtime. This is if the coin flip goes for Brady, you know who's going to win, right? But the Rams had the ball for like less than a minute. Everybody in the world watching this game knows it's going to Cooper Kupp, and Todd Toilet Bowls, the defensive coordinator, has one defender back there. Do you remember the play?
1: And 100%.
3: And of course,
1: yes.
3: Okay. So at the time. So, and the head coach, Arians, he also signed off on that call, like the worst call of all time. So Brady gets pissed off at that. It cost him another Super Bowl. Brady gets pissed off, and he has the management fire Arians. So to get back at Brady for putting pressure, fire Arians. Who does he make head coach? Todd Toilet Bowls. This guy's and the sports media has these orgasms the last 5 years. He's won the division the last 5 years with 9-8 records. The guy, he's not even going to make it. I can't even believe they re-signed him. Last point, I want to say why you have more integrity than the other hosts. I've called this station 3 times now because I had disagreements. With 2 of the guys, I was put on a thing where I couldn't talk, and they just talked over me and made me look stupid. Whereas I called you once before, and you made an honest mistake, and you did the same thing at first. You put me on hold. Told me I was stupid, but I called back, and you let me back on because you made an honest mistake about Doug Williams replacing Jay Schrader. You have integrity that you let me come back on, and you let me, you had a misunderstanding. It was an honest mistake. The guy last night and this other guy, I was driving the car. I come home. I drive home late. 3 nights in a row. First guy he's insisting that we talk about what do we think about Taylor Swift. And marrying, the guy from, the football player. I called up to say that none of his listeners cares about that. He puts me on a blocked line where I can't respond and tells me how it's so great that he's mixing pop culture with football when there's not one 15-year-old girl listening to your show. The guy last night was worse. He's talking about the Nick game.
1: Steven, I get you, man. Steven, let me get in. I get you, man. That's their show. I don't want the ball game show here to be, hey, let's call and bitch about the other dudes who have shows. And it's a hard business, and you have to decide, thank you for the call, when and where you mix in what you mix in. My strategy, I try to mix in the pop culture while I'm talking about sports. I want to mix in a cheesy movie line from Dumb and Dumber. I'll throw that into my sports stuff. But everybody does it differently. Appreciate you still listening to Westwood One, and I'll let you handle that with those other guys. Thanks for the call. Let's get to Pennsylvania. Sean! Sean, you in Pennsylvania right now? What you got for us, brother? Bring it.
4: No, bro. I'm the guy that bet the Knicks before the playoffs, plus 771.
5: remember? I'm at the World Series of Poker.
1: Okay.
5: This is the other night. So I cashed in 43.35, brother.
1: Well done.
5: Yep.
1: Well done.
5: $3,300. Yeah.
1: That's what you made on the Knicks?
5: Yeah, that's what I made. Anyway, the Knicks, Jalen Brunson's a product of Illinois basketball. We all know that. High school basketball, Lincolnshire, Illinois. just a great ball player. Great, great ball player. Also, Wembanyama looked very weak down the stretch of almost every game there was. They leaned on him like no tomorrow, you know. And I do agree with the other caller. You have a lot of integrity. I like the way you broadcast. That's why I'm calling again. I usually don't. And then the last thing is the parade is going to be crazy. I know several people that live in New York because me and my wife moved from Brooklyn. And it is sunny and warm here in Vegas. I'm already up like 7,000 for the week. So let's go.
1: Keep it rolling, Sean. And I appreciate you calling and listening to Johnny Ballgame on Westwood One Sports Night, 310-840-4910. I hate that I have to. I wish I could feel differently about this series, but that's just my emotion, man. I watched every second like you did. You know, it was a paper ass kicking. It was more to me about the Spurs folding in fourth quarters than the Knicks saying, not on my watch. But hey, take it either way. I'm not taking anything away from a Knicks fan. Dude, well done. And Jalen Brunson, that's like how I would love the American basketball player to be developed. Not this AAU, grimy, sleazy, greasy bullcrap that gets you to college for 1 year and it's all this money and I need all these touches and if I don't get it, I'm leaving. And I hate that. Like, I hate how this country, I hate our system. Because I notice it. I don't know if you guys do. The international players are so much further ahead in just life than I think a lot of the American rookies. And Jalen Brunson, not going to be one of those guys. No, that's how I want. You know, you go to college, you win two natties, two NCAA tournaments. You play it. I mean, now, like, guys are on campus for 8 months. They show up in June, July, and they're out in March. That's it. That's the college experience. So I like that Jalen Brunson is getting all this stuff thrown his way. And how is he the best American basketball player on earth right now? He's up there. Probably still go with what? You're going to go with Ant? Okay. Brunson's going to have his ring sized here in a second, dropping 40 anytime his team needed him to, having a bucket, whether it was a three or operating in the key or drawing a foul, however he wanted to. You want to talk three level scoring? I don't think I've ever seen a better player, 6 feet, 6'1", that's a three level scorer better than Jalen Brunson. That includes Zeke, that includes AI. I mean, the AI didn't have this mid-range game. Jalen Brunson, I knew I was going to bust myself. Jalen Brunson, he abuses players physically. He backs them in. You get the pump fake game going. Sooner or later, the idiot's going to fall for the pump fake, and then the world is yours. And my God, the pump fakes. How many times did a Nick get three free throws because of a pump fake? Oh, my God. Yep, a lot of them. Don't leave your feet. Who cares? You're not going to block a shot out there anyway if you're not Wemby. Let him shoot. They didn't. Just one of the many things. But I think he might be the best 6 foot, three level scorer I've ever seen. He gets it under the basket. He gets mid range. And hell yes, he shoots threes. He's a marvelous player. And I wish more American basketball players had that upbringing. Not, well, you know, you play AAU. You don't even play high school ball anymore. It's a waste of your time. You just play AAU and then you go to some academy where they just play you there too. And then you get to go to this mega school for all this money. You're there 8 months and then you're walking down on NBA draft night, hugging your mother and all that good stuff. And then you're into the league. And those guys aren't ready in most cases. They're not. 310-840-4910. Let's go to beautiful Santa Cruz. God, I wish I was in Santa Cruz right now. Steph, you're on the line. What you got, Steph?
6: Oh, yeah, we got that warm weather. So, anyways, I was noticing a trend. Anyways, let me give a shout-out. I'm a diehard Spurs fan. I give a shout-out to the New York Knicks. Congratulations. Since, what, 73, right?
1: Yep.
6: 73, and I'll give you a tidbit on that. 73, Phil Jackson.
1: Yep, he was on that team. Yeah, he was on that team. You're right.
6: So let me go back to these weird droughts. USA Hockey Men's, how long was their drought? And they got it, right?
1: Okay.
6: And then Indiana Hoosiers football, how long was their drought?
1: Wow. Okay.
6: And then you got to correct me on this one. I don't know too much about hockey. So we had a new champion today, right?
1: 20 years ago, Carolina held the Lord Stanley's Cup.
6: Okay. I'm just going to say it right now. Okay, and then we throw in the Knicks, obviously, because I was 73 and all that. I'll take a wild guess. You'll think I'm crazy. World Cup hockey, it's time USA does it this year.
1: World Cup soccer, he meant. Steph, appreciate the call. Thank you. Look, if you watched the first half on Friday like I did too, you were like, wait, did I miss something? Do we like kick ass in soccer now too? Because if we do, then I might stick around here for a while. We're Americans. We want winners. And if they don't dominate from a global standpoint, it feels like a lot of us are like, eh. And like I said, we're American sports fans, or most of you listening. We don't just love one sport. We don't just follow two teams. Like Stuart Kovacs, you got like seven teams that you love, right, Stu?
7: I would say so. Yeah, probably around.
1: Okay, check out Stu's teams too. I love this. He's a Laker fan in basketball. Okay, he's a Yankee fan in baseball. I think he's a Duke men's basketball fan.
7: No, not Duke.
1: No, I'm just kidding. I thought I could keep it going. I know you're not a Cowboy fan. You're a Giants fan?
7: Raiders
1: fan. Duh. How do I know that? I missed that. That was a brain fart. He's a huge Raider fan.
7: Yeah.
1: Talking about droughts, 1983.
7: Long time.
1: Last Raider Super Bowl beat the Washington franchise. And, yeah, good stuff, guys. Let's get to Buffalo. Let's get some hockey in here. David in Buffalo. That's a hockey town. David, bring it. Hockey talk. What do you have?
8: You got it, John. What a game tonight. Game six. All the credit goes to Carolina. Their defense was suffocating. You know, this series all flipped in that game where they were down 4-0. Rod Brind'Amour went to Brandon Bussey as the goaltender. He stoned Mitch Marner on that penalty shot. And even though Vegas won that game, the momentum kind of swung after that, all in Carolina's favor. You know, their defense, their offense, they got timely goals. In a lot of ways, they're similar to how the Knicks are built. They've got a lot of really good players, but they don't have that overwhelming superstar player. And every night they kind of got contributions from different guys. And I think that was the key to both these teams winning their championships. And instead of going out and spending – you know, major money on, you know, a big-time player in either sport. You know, like the NFL, you have to have a star quarterback. We all know that to win. But in hockey, in the NBA, you can't just go and get a LeBron James or go get a Connor McDavid and win it all. You got to have, you know, the sum of the parts is huge. And Brandon Bussey, a backup goaltender, you look at some of the guys on the Knicks. I mean, you look at a guy like Josh Hart, OG, Ananobi. I mean, he made that one play. There's a guy that was even the bench player in Toronto a few years ago. So it's so huge to have a culture, you know, guys that can come off the bench and play a big role, because sports, especially at the highest level, man, it's not always about the superstars. You got to have solid role players to win it all.
1: That's a great call, David in Buffalo, and I agree with you on the Stanley Cup. Even though Vegas won game two, the comeback, the way Carolina – you kind of felt maybe it would flip, and it did. And I wanted Vegas badly to win that series, and it just didn't happen. 310-840-4910. Keep them coming on that. And true, guys, if your role players aren't hitting threes, it's really hard to win a series, right? You need the 3-and-D guys, not just one. Every team has them. You need your 3-and-D role player guys. Just hit an open three 40% of the time. And my God, OG, how many times that series when the Spurs were up, oh, I don't even know, 24 points, did OG hit that three to just kind of keep the Knicks in it? All series. The big, okay, they're up 17. Oh, OG, it's a three. They're up 14. Get another steely. It's another one. Now they're down 11. And you're like, whoa, okay. That happened all series. And that play, I know we had a previous caller talked about the tip-in. Yeah. When you watch the finals the rest of your life, when they have the intro of the finals and you see Marv Albert, a spectacular move by Michael Jordan. And you see the up and under that Jordan had against the Lakers in the 91 finals. You see Larry Bird missing a shot and then following his own shot, catching it midair and laying it in. You see Magic Johnson's hook shot against Boston in, what was that, 85 or 87? You know, you see Dr. J going up and under the basket on that layup over Michael Cooper, I think. And then you're going to see OG's tip. That's one of those plays.

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2: Breast cancer is the most common cancer among women in the world. 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
1: 310-844-4910. I asked you before, like, where you are with college football. That's kind of like the next big thing coming up. Oh, can I really get excited about week zero right about now? What, about 2 months and 10 days or so from legit college football being back? Great. Love it. But I'm worried. Like, I'm afraid college football keeps getting further and further from my liking every year. It is an unlimited annual free agent system with no salary cap. It's like, this is what we're doing? Yeah, that's what's going on right now. And they're trying Congress, presidents, everybody's trying to fix this. It's like Humpty Dumpty, man. All the king's horses, all the king's men. And people are trying to put college football back together again, or they're not. And they're looking at me saying, no, dude, Humpty Dumpty's not getting put back together again because the college football that you loved, see ya, wouldn't want to be ya, smell ya later. We don't want those stories. We want the biggest and baddest. The schools that put the most money into it, we get everything. I mean, you just look at an SEC or Big Ten roster. Look at all the players on that team that came from the Group of Six level. It's staggering. Staggering, dude. Like, the players are everywhere. And, you know, this guy's not good enough for the SEC, really. I saw Diego Pavia win Conference USA Player of the Year, and I loved him at New Mexico State. I saw Diego Pavia win Conference USA Player of the Year. The very next year, he won SEC Player of the Year. So get off it that the New Mexico State kid is not good enough for the biggest badass SEC. He was damn near the best quarterback in that league. And he was playing at a military school in New Mexico. So I don't want to hear it. They can play. And now it's getting better for those schools. Vanderbilt's best time ever in football, ever, was the Diego Pavia era. They bought him from Las Cruces, New Mexico, a couple miles away from where Billy the Kid is buried. So don't tell me they're not good enough. They're good enough. And now those players can all leave. And I do like that they can do that, but there's like nothing that the team that grooms these players receives on no transfer fee. Like, that's what I want them to work out. Look at the Washington State Cougars, for example. They had Cam Ward at quarterback, and he was terrific in Pullman. Pullman, Wazoo, they have a lot of good quarterbacks. Drew Bledsoe, Ryan Leaf, Mark Rippon, the throwing Samoan, Jack Thompson. I could name Cougar quarterbacks all night, Jason Gesser. And they had Cam Ward. What happened? $1 million or whatever. He goes to Miami. They get nothing. So what do? Cool. They bring up John Mateer, and he's a badass. Great. What happens there? Oklahoma comes in and pays seven figures for John Mateer. Washington State got nothing out of that. They just groomed essentially like two like Heisman candidate in the first overall pick quarterback. And they got nothing out of that. I wish they could work on some stuff there, or, yes, I don't know. But that's where we are. And it gets worse. I mean, Texas Tech, you guys, and if there's a Texas Tech fan listening, put them to the front of the line, Lodge. You can call in. Because I'd love to hear you defend this. And I'd love to hear you defend the motives that your president says are true, when it is the easiest, peasiest crock of BS I think I've ever heard in the form of college football. It's gross. Now, just remember, Brendan Sorsby is an addict, serious gambling addict. And a wise decision in helping a serious gambling addict would be, maybe not putting him in front of sports or football, the exact thing and reason he got in this mess. I mean, I don't see a lot of bars, famous bars, they go grab a recovering alcoholic and say, yeah, this is the best place for you because we care about your recovery in alcoholism. So we're going to hire you to do the Friday, Saturday night shift at this college bar, but it's just because we're helping you.
2: we like you.
1: No. I mean, you're hiring him maybe because he's the best looking guy you've seen and you know the chicks love him. And that's why you want him. It's not because you want to help him with his disease. This is Dr. Lawrence Skovanek. Dr. Lawrence Skovanek is the president of Texas Tech University. And this Brendan Sorsby thing has gotten to the point where he needs to make a statement. Because the college football world is saying, really? No, dude, come on. Like, of all things we're doing in college football now, which is ridiculous, we're still not going to do that, are we? Here is the president a few days ago talking about this situation, Texas Tech University president, Dr. Lawrence Skovanek.
3: Well, I think everybody should realize that first and foremost, our decisions in this matter have been guided by a conviction we have at Texas Tech, and that is we stand by and we support our students. Now, Brendan made a mistake. We acknowledge that, and mistakes have consequences. At the same time, here's a young man with a dream and a vision to pursue a career, and we felt not to have the opportunity to pursue that career given the circumstances and the evolving changes in this world that these athletes face was unfair and unjust. So we are attending, first of all, to his medically diagnosed condition, and we are prepared to support him as he pursues that career that he's spent his whole life working toward. That's what we do at Texas Tech.
1: Oh, gosh. Where's their ribbon? It's not about the football. It's about them caring for their student athletes. And a student? Well, Brendan Sorsby's never taken a snap for Texas Tech. He showed up in January. He played the last 2 years at Cincinnati, where he's under 500 as a starter. Before that, he was at Indiana before they were good. So, I mean, you've had him on your campus. I don't know if Dr. Lawrence Skovanek has ever even met Brendan Sorsby before all this crap went down. I don't think he has. But that's not what they're about at Tech. Really? Well, it's not about the $5 million you're paying Brendan Sorsby this year, been reported. $5 million just to help a kid? And it's not even help. You think you're helping a kid who has a massive, severe sports gambling addiction? And what are you doing? You're having them play a sport that's centered around gambling now? This is bull crap. Just own it. Just say, we're about sports here. And that's why we're good now. Because we got a lot of people who don't give a rip about anything that we win. Guns up. That's all they care about. Own it. Own it. It's not about football here. It's not about the money. We just want to help him. He's pursuing his dreams. Well, we all have dreams. And a lot of us do really, really stupid stuff that gets in the way of those dreams. And those dreams just stay as what? Dreams. And if he wants to go to the NFL, he'll find a way. It's not up to Texas Tech to, you know, put this guy on the straight and narrow. Oh, because they love him so much. And then that's going to help him. He'd go to the NFL regardless. He'd go to the supplemental draft. Somebody would probably take him, but he shouldn't be playing college football, in my opinion. That is opening up the worst, smelliest, grossest, tremor-sized can of worms I've ever seen. Kevin Bacon, you better go hop on an RV, because that tremor will come up and snag your ace. Shouldn't be playing. I mean, if college football did not have a relationship with gambling, I might be okay with it. Maybe you are helping him. But again, is the owner of a bar, a college, huge bar, all the people go to this bar. I don't know. Would you want to hire someone who just finished rehab, who's had a severe addiction and problem with alcohol? That's not a good space. I mean, that's common sense for me. Maybe I got this all wrong, like everything. But I do have, I said, front of the line, Peyton Lodge. And you gave us Tony in Dallas. And he's a Texas Tech alum. So this is going to be a beautiful call. Bring him on. Tony in Dallas. You've heard that whole rant I just had. I don't know how pissed off you are, but I want to hear it. Tony, bring it.
2: Johnny Ballgame, I am pissed off, but not at what you said, sir. I'm pissed off at my university. Just supposed to be a center of higher education, and it just showed a center of higher ignorance. Center of higher, let's work with our heads up our ass. I'd rather swallow chewing tobacco than swallow this.
1: How about this, Tony? Play along with this scenario. You love Texas Tech more than anything. They're playing Baylor, and say that Texas Tech is favored by 6.5, okay? And they're up by 6 points. And they're driving the ball late. And they're in field goal range already, okay? So they're probably going to cover the spread. But all of a sudden, it's a fumbled snap. So, you know, the world is an imperfect place. Screws fall out. Bad snaps happen. And all of a sudden, Texas Tech fumbles the ball. Baylor gets it. Now, Texas Tech still wins. They won by 6. Spread was 6.5, but they didn't cover. How many fans, how many football people are going to look at that game and go, that's kind of fishy? And the reason it's kind of fishy is, look who the quarterback is. The guy has a known, admitted, severe case. It's a gambling problem. He needs help. I don't hate Brendan Sorsby. I hate Texas Tech for doing this. Brendan Sorsby probably doesn't deserve all this. He should have just been told no. And it's an obvious no. A no. You shouldn't be playing. Thanks for the call, Tony in Dallas. So that's where I am. I'm worried about college football. Because it's not even college football anymore. It's this new league with unlimited money, unlimited free agency, like following your team. Like, for example, guys, in my line of work where I normally work Monday through Friday, this is my shift on Saturday night because I want to bust my ass into the national scene. I applied for this gig, Westwood One, Armin Williams, Bruce Gerlbert. You gave old ball game a national mic. Love ya. But typically, Monday through Friday from 3 to 6, I'm on KTIK, Sports Radio The Ticket, with my partner Michael Forrest Prater. And we cover the Pac-12. We used to cover the Mountain West. The rosters, guys, 80% different every year. And it's not going anywhere. That's how it is now. Junior colleges have more stability than G6 schools. It's crazy. Now, maybe you're saying we don't need them. I don't need a Boise State Cinderella blue turf story. Nope. Well, I hope you think that way because you're not getting it anymore. Even the schools like Boise State who could hang in the last era despite the resources. Now, dude, they're just getting priced out like everybody else. And if you like the Super League, if you like the fact that your team, Texas Tech, your team, Michigan, whatever, I mean, you're just going to steal somebody else's quarterback. Not steal, but pay somebody else's team who can't afford their quarterback, and you have there's nothing that gets in the way of that. There's no buyouts. There's no contract. Like if Texas Tech wants New Mexico's quarterback, I think there should be a buyout, a finder's fee or something. New Mexico should get at least something to be able to use that money to go buy another player. There should be a feeder system. There's not even that. So I'm worried about college football, that it's like it's the pros now. And I like the fact that college wasn't the pros. God, wasn't it fun when your team would get a commit? You know, you're like, oh, man, this guy's going to be really good. Look how good he is as a freshman. Can you imagine where he's going to be as a junior and senior? Well, it won't be for you. Hell no, it won't be for you. It's going to be for somebody else. 310-840-4910. I'm Johnny Ballgame. This is Westwood One Sports Night. 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
0: A statement to start it off. The U.S. beats Paraguay and gives the nation something to believe in. Is their World Cup run just getting started? 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
1: The game, Dreams. Yep, Dreams. Brendan Sorsby has them too. Johnny Ball game on Westwood One. Haga laga. Let's get on fire. I got a killer segment next hour. Like, when I put these shows together, yeah, there's certain segments I can't wait to get into, and I haven't even touched that segment yet. So if you think this has been a good show, it's going to get better. I got the son of Roger Lodge on the board. I got Stuart Kovacs producing. And I got Super Rossi Day holding from inner city Detroit, because that's where I want to go. I need the inner city sports information. Super Rossi Day, welcome to the show. What you got for us?
22: Hey, what's going on? Johnny Game Day, a.k.a. Johnny Big Game Day. I think, did I say that right? Did I remix it right? So it's Johnny Game Day. I remixed it Johnny Big Game Day. And you still can keep the nickname, even though you don't want it. Even though you don't want Kaepernick to have a tryout, I'm not going to hold that against you this time.
1: I don't. Yeah, so, I don't.
22: Okay. But anyway, it's going to happen anyway. But anyway, now let's go to the finals, the Knicks. And then I want to talk college NIL. So that would be OB, OG, Kenobi. He used the Force, and I gave him that nickname, OB, OG, Kenobi. That shot.
1: Well said.
22: Yeah, that rebound shot that he did was nothing but the pure force. He used the Force. It was something unworldly. You know what I'm saying? He gathered some type of energy from outside of his body, his spirit, and his soul, and he tipped that ball in. That was incredible. The guy is destined to possibly be in the Hall of Fame.
1: Super? Did Super? I think Sonner Roger. Okay, there he is. Super, what you? Yeah, where you got, bud? I thought Sonner Roger Lodge killed you, but he didn't. You're still alive. You said you had. Do you have any college football stuff, Super?
22: What were you saying before? Say, repeat that.
1: I thought we dumped you, but he didn't.
22: No,
1: you
22: here.
1: Still got the line, Super Rosside.
22: Okay. Now, as far as college, it's like this here. Shout out to the Fab Five, which is the first team that was designed that should have got the NIL. Which is the greatest college team of all time from my state, the Fab Five.
1: I would probably, Super Rosside, thank you for the call. I don't know if I was supposed to respond to that or not. I don't think that was the best Michigan team ever, but I love the Fab Five. My coach at the time told me I wasn't allowed to wear black socks because I showed up to practice with black socks, wanting to be a white, rich, suburban kid version of Jalen Rose. I loved the 5-5. They changed basketball. Baggy shorts, black socks. No one else did that. The Fab Five's biggest legacy for me is the marriage of basketball and hip-hop. Basketball, the NBA didn't have a relationship with hip-hop. Michael Jordan wasn't kicking it with Tupac and Ice Cube. Fab Five, all of a sudden, basketball and hip-hop were merging. And then Allen Iverson came and took it over the top. And that's my lineage, what the Fab Five did. They were cool as hell. And they made it, they almost made like rap music, pop culture music too. And they were great. But doesn't just this last Michigan team you saw 3 months ago, aren't they better than the Fab Five? They won it. But no, I love the Fab Five. Love that story. And you're right. They were like that first true NIL. Like Fab Five, they purposely wore gear that didn't say Michigan on it while they were playing. because they thought it was bull crap, and it was. And now it's not, but it's like, is the mess bigger now? We're all, you know, players get paid now, great. But, man, everything else that came with that sucks for me. Maybe college football is the best it's ever been for you. More people are watching it. You got the best playing the best. Okay, cool. 18-team conferences. Fine. We'll get back there. My what if NFL segment. Just what if this coach misses the playoffs this year? And back to college football, too. I'm Johnny Ballgame. It's Westwood One Sports Night.
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1: We'll get back to college football in the mess that it is, or is it? Right now, I want to get to the NFL. Appreciate everybody tuned in. Westwood One Sports Night, Johnny Ballgame, Love and Life, 310-840-4910 is the number. Call, text, what have you. Stuart Kovacs producing and Roger Lodge's son running our board. Yes, that Roger Lodge, the old blind date TV show host. Yeah, his kid, little whippersnapper Peyton. He's running our board tonight. So we are all in the presence of a child of a beautiful host back in his day. You guys ever watch that show, Blind Date? I watched it all the time, especially those college years where the TVs were different, man. You like channel surfed. You like took the remote and you had to press button. Blind Date, it was one of those shows like, there's nothing really else on. I'll just watch Roger Lodge on Blind Date. Quickly, Peyton Lodge, your dad, did you remember the show Blind Date at all?
2: Only seen reruns. That's about it. I have just seen reruns on some VHS tapes. Yeah, I don't even really know what those are. So,
1: yeah, it's good stuff. My kind of what if segment tonight, NFL head coaches, what if? And that what if tonight, the scenario is what if that team does not make the playoffs? That what if. Sometimes you go into a season with a lot of expectations, it doesn't work out, and you're thinking, man, I never thought we'd be having this conversation, but, dude, is our coach going to get fired? Do we want him to? That type of thing. So, Stuart Kovacs, let me bring you into the equation tonight, and give me a list, Stuart. Give me some NFL head coaches that might not necessarily be on the hot seat, but what if they don't make the playoffs? Maybe we'll be in a different neighborhood, Stuart Kovacs. Fire away.
3: All right. What about Todd Bowles, the Bucks? They did not make the playoffs last year. They finished 8-9, obviously with Baker Mayfield. Mike Evans now gone. What happens if the Todd Bowles, if the Bucks don't make the playoffs for a second straight year?
1: Yeah, that'll be 2 years in a row, Stu. Todd Bowles gets the gig in Tampa, and they go to the playoffs the first 3 years on the gig. They won one playoff game in those three trips. Gave Detroit a pretty good run in the divisional round, if I remember correctly. But no, in that division, there are no excuses for Todd Bowles. He has the veteran group. You could say the best quarterback in that division, and he's had the best quarterback in that division. And 8-9 last year, I mean, they beat Seattle. Tampa Bay did. Now, Seattle didn't have Witherspoon or even Worry back and a couple other injuries, but so what? They won that game. Like Tampa, Baker Mayfield was an MVP candidate at the end of September, and now the team's like, we're not going to extend you. You got to play your final year out. So I'm going to say if Tampa Bay misses the playoffs, yeah, they're going to find a new coach, and it sounds like, Stuart, they might be in the market for a new quarterback as well. No chance. What if? You know, Todd Bowles is gone if they miss the playoffs again.
3: All right, you talk about an easy division. This other division is not as easy, the NFC North. The Green Bay Packers last year, they made the playoffs, but as a wild card team, 9-7-1, which was probably pretty disappointing after making that Micah Parsons trade. They lost their last four games to end the season. What about Matt LaFleur if the Packers miss the playoffs?
1: That's a good one. What if the Packers miss the playoffs? Like Stuart said, they've missed the playoffs in the Matt LaFleur era one time in 7 years with the gig in Green Bay. Now, he's failed to win a playoff game the last 2 years, man. And both those years, what were they? The 7 seed? The 6 seed, having to go on the road time after time in the playoffs, really hard to do. You need home games in the NFL playoffs, period. I'm going to say that's a great one. So if Green Bay misses the playoffs, would they go in another direction and just kind of be fed up? Yeah, we got all these resources here. Jordan Love's one of the highest paid quarterbacks now. We met all these commitments and you didn't even make the playoffs after not winning a playoff game since 2023 when you went on the road and beat Jerry Jones in Dallas when they were the 2 seed. Well, that's the last win. I know last year sucked. You should have beat the Bears, but you didn't. And that hurts you. That's not, hey, we get a pass here. No, that hurts worse when you blow a lead like that. I'm going to say he still keeps his job, Stewart, but man, that's a good one. If the Packers miss the playoffs, what do you guys think? They keep Matt LaFleur, Packer fan? Stewart?
3: All right. You have Kyle Shanahan with the 49ers. They went 12-5 last year. They won a playoff game, but of course they lost to the Seahawks in their second playoff game. They've made the playoffs in 4 of the past 5 years. Obviously, he had the disappointing 2024 where pretty much every player team like was injured, but I don't know. 49ers this year, they're in that tough division with the Rams and Seahawks, the two behemoths probably ahead of them. So you're probably looking at a wild card at best, but Kyle Shanahan, if the 49ers don't make the playoffs this year, what happens to him?
1: That's going to be a fun one if they don't. I don't think they will, but again, that's why we're playing this what-if game. It probably won't happen, but there is that what-if. First off, Kyle Shanahan, if the Niners, I'll just say this, if the Niners are dumb enough to freak out if they have a bad year and find another coach, Kyle Shanahan has a job the next 12-hour cycle, right? So it's not like Shanahan is under pressure. Kyle Shanahan will be a head coach in the NFL, in my opinion, as long as he wants to. He's a made man in this league. He's been to 2 Super Bowls, close in both of them, had a lead in both of them. I believe he had a lead in the first one, but if he didn't, fine. It was fairly close. And if Jimmy Garoppolo connects on that deep pass to Emmanuel Sanders, maybe the Niners win that Super Bowl. So I'm going to say, what if the Niners miss the playoffs? I will say they keep Shanahan because I don't think they're dumb. But if it's really bad, Stu, and Shanahan's having, say he has a horrible looking outburst with the media or on the field moments, and it just looks like he's not having any fun anymore. And maybe it's one of those, hey, let's just mutually do our thing. Maybe John Lynch gets tired of being the GM and he wants to do something else with his life. So, I mean, because they could, Stuart, this could be a team that goes 11-6 and misses the playoffs, 10-7, misses the playoffs. Like you said, if the Rams and the Seahawks, if nothing bad happens to them this year, I don't know why they would be right in the mix there with the Niners. So I'll say no, but man, that's not going to be fun for Bang Bang Niner Gang. If they go from last year squeaking in, winning a game, looking okay with a absolute walking hospital of injuries, you know, good one, Stu. What's next?
3: All right, back to the NFC North. The Vikings, they missed the playoffs last year, 9-8 after their 14-3 year, and of course that insult to injury, their quarterback Sam Darnold left, and he went to the Seahawks to win a Super Bowl. So now they have a bit of a quarterback mess as well there in Minnesota. They bring in Kyler Murray to compete with J.J. McCarthy. You have the new GM there in Minnesota as well. What about Kevin O'Connell in year number 5 if he misses the playoffs this year?
1: Kevin O'Connell has been there 4 years. He's made the playoffs twice. 1 year he got beat by Brian Daboll and Daniel Jones at home in Minnesota when they were 13-4. Remember that little ditty? And then a couple of years ago, the Sam Darnold year, they were really good. They were 14-3. They just ran into a better Detroit team, and then they ran into a better Rams team in the playoffs. Not really anybody's fault there, if you ask me, that Minnesota Darnold team. Last year, they still went 9-8, and they sucked because Kevin O'Connell won like the last 5 games of the year to rally, and they didn't even finish last in their division. This is a weird one, though, because if they miss the playoffs, okay, what if? That means Kevin O'Connell has missed the playoffs then 2 straight years. He's 5 years on the job. He's never won a playoff game. And it's one of those things, well, is it his fault or not? I love Kevin O'Connell. I love him. And I don't think it was his call on the Darnold thing, I mean, hindsight's 20/20, but they stinking should have just franchise tagged Darnold, which they could have. And then you just say to JJ, we just want to wait another year. We don't think you're going to be ready. So, no, we're just going to franchise tag Sam Darnold. You don't even have to re-sign him to a long-term deal. Just keep him for the 1 year. And they didn't do that. And part of that probably because they trusted Kevin O'Connell quarterbacking school and that he would have had J.J. McCarthy ready, and he wasn't. And that was a weird, weird Viking team. You guys know that. I would imagine all Viking fan listening, even if you miss the playoffs again, you want to keep Kevin O'Connell. But if it's like 4-13, Kyler Murray can't play, J.J. McCarthy still sucks, and it's worse, I could see maybe what if the Vikings going in another direction. I would not, but I love Kevin O'Connell. I don't pin all this on him, but it is kind of weird. If they don't win a playoff game this year, I mean, how many coaches in the NFL get 5 full years without winning a playoff game and have security? Does not happen very often in that league, man. I mean, getting into the playoffs is fine, but I mean, not losing to Brian Daboll when you get there, that's not okay. But that was his first year. I'm a Kevin O'Connell guy, Stu. What if the Vikings miss the playoffs? They'll still keep him, too.
3: What about another young offensive mind? You look at the Bengals, obviously, after they lost the Super Bowl in 2021. They got to the AFC Championship game in 2022. But since then, 9-8 missed the playoffs. 9-8 missed the playoffs. And then last year, 6-11, they bottomed out and missed the playoffs. They made the big trade for Dexter Lawrence this offseason, but it's go time for Burrow and Zach Taylor. You have two new coaches in the AFC North as well. And then, of course, the Browns, who are the Browns. What about Zach Taylor if the Bengals do not make the playoffs this year?
1: Stu, this is the easy peasy one of this list, I think. Maybe outside of Todd Bowles. But, I mean, no question. I could even say this, and I don't know if I'd be on board, but I could see the Bengals running through the division. They get to the playoffs, and if they puke a game away to a team they shouldn't, or whatever the case is, finally lose a playoff game, I could see them getting rid of Zach Taylor even then. If they lose a wild card round game or something, I could see that move being made. Buffalo fired a coach after they went to the playoffs a few years back. It happens. But with this one, Stu, I think Zach Taylor needs to do damage when he gets there. I think Zach Taylor's almost kind of on borrowed time as it is. He's still living off that 2021 Super Bowl trip, which was now 5 years ago. Joe Burrow's running out of years, man. He's going to be 30 soon. And you're like, wait, what? He started in the Super Bowl year two. Zach Taylor, 100%. What if Bengals miss the playoffs in that division, like you said, Stu? Oh, I don't even think he makes it the whole season.
3: Looking at the Cowboys in Brian Schottenheimer's first year, they went 7-9-1. Now, you normally probably wouldn't talk about a second-year coach being fired after 2 years if they're, you know, around 500. But Jerry Jones is not very patient. Obviously, they have Dak Prescott, who they're spending a lot of money on. What about Brian Schottenheimer if the Cowboys miss the playoffs again?
1: Yeah, he's gone. Right, Cowboy fan? And I would imagine you are okay with that, Cowboy fan. If you miss the playoffs again with Brian Schottenheimer, maybe you have a sexy offense. You should. Got some playmakers. Maybe the defense, hey, like the players there too. But if you miss the playoffs again in Dallas, the Schottenheimer experiment's over. 2 years didn't happen. That's enough in this league now. Unless you're seeing exactly what you want to see for a coach that you hired 2 years into this thing. And here's the deal. Jerry Jones, Stephen Jones, they didn't bring Shoddy in to rebuild anything. That's built. Look at their salary cap. Look at the money. This is built. They need to win right now. There's no leeway here for Shoddy. Cowboys make the playoffs. Great. I don't think they're going to make the playoffs. I don't trust the Cowboys. And why the hell should I? I don't trust that team. They get the 2 seed a few years ago and they puke it away to the Packers. Like, I just don't trust them, and I don't trust Shoddy. Like I said, I can't close my eyes and picture confetti, blue and silver confetti, cowboy color confetti, falling on Schottenheimer when he's kissing the Lombardi. I can't see that. But hey, I would have said the same thing about Mike Brown. It's the same type of hire, just no buzz. Oh, God, total recycle job. But Shuddy wasn't, he'd never been a head coach before, but he's in the league forever. So, yeah, Stuart, if the Cowboys miss the playoffs again, you gave Shuddy 2 years. It didn't happen. Now it's full court press for the Cowboys to find in a coach that's finally going to be able to do something with Dak. Dak Prescott does not want to retire with the worst winning percentage in NFL playoff history for any quarterback, minimum 5 starts in the playoffs. Right now, that's where Dak is. He has the worst winning percentage in NFL history for any quarterback that started at least 5 playoff games. He doesn't want that to be on his NFL tombstone. No. So if I'm Dak, if it doesn't work and you miss the playoffs again, we need a home run here. Stuart Kovacs. Yeah, Shoddy, man, you better make the playoffs in Big D, in my opinion. I think Cowboy fan would agree with me on that. Yay? 310-840-4910. What you say, Stuart?
3: All right, last one here. The Detroit Lions, they had back-to-back great seasons. They won 12-5 in 2023 with a NFC championship game appearance. And then 2024, 15-2. But of course, they lost to the Commanders in the divisional round. And then last year, 9-8, last place in the NFC North. What about Dan Campbell if the Lions miss the playoffs for a second straight year?
1: Dude, you don't think about this because you just think Dan Campbell is beloved there. Lion fan, you love this guy. The emotion. No one's won, not since what? Wayne Fonts, anywhere close to this level in Motown? And here you have a guy, even on a bad year, goes over 500. You know, the last 2 times Dan Campbell missed the playoffs, they were both 9-8, and they just missed out. So they were still over 500, but they missed. Stuart, I'll say if the Lions fall apart and they're clearly the worst team in the division again because Kyler Murray pops in Minnesota, the Bears and Ben Johnson and Caleb take the next step, and the Packers just stay where they are, just a good team that's going to win between 11 and maybe 13 games, and the Lions kind of fall back and they're 6-11, I mean, clearly you would think that that run is over, right? And they weren't able to replace Ben Johnson and the vision of that offense. Jared Goff getting up there. I'll play along. I'll say, what if the Lions miss the playoffs again? Man, I hate saying that they're going to fire Dan Campbell because I don't know if they should. He might get one more year. But what the hell, Stu? I'll say if they go 5-12, Dan Campbell's out. Would you agree with the Dan Campbell one? Where are you? Because, I mean, they love him there, man. But if they're bad next year, they don't make the playoffs, and it's not a 9-8 miss the playoffs, it's a 6-11 miss the playoffs, then you're probably going to think that that run, that era there, is done.
3: Yeah, I was just going to say, I think it depends on how badly you miss the playoffs with the Lions. Some of these other ones, like, I don't think it matters for Zach Taylor. I don't think it matters for Bulls. I think if they miss the playoffs, they're out. But I think Campbell's an interesting one because, yeah, like you said, it's a tough division. And if they're close, 9-10 wins, okay, that's a different story. But if they win 5 or 6 games, like you said, I think that's the case where I think they would move on from Campbell.
1: Yeah, yeah. Well, good stuff. You guys, 310-840-4910. Let's get to Baltimore. Corey is on the line in Baltimore. Taking a couple calls here. You guys get in on this conversation. That's what we do. I'm Johnny Ballgame on Westwood One. Corey in Baltimore. What do you know? What do you say?
4: What's up, champ? I'm surprised y'all ain't jump on this, but the coach and the damn general manager need to be gone. The coach, Chris Ballard and Shane Steichen, man. Since he's been there, he's done absolutely nothing, and our roster looks Bubba Dub trash. We're trash,
1: damn,
4: man.
1: I agree, Corey. I'm with you on this one. Thanks for the call. Because I do think that, man, Shane Steichen in Indianapolis, they were 8-2 last year. They finished 8-9 last year. They're on a 7-game losing streak, Colt fan, and you know this, man. Like, yeah. And the Daniel Jones Achilles just killed the season. Jonathan Taylor was potentially going to win the MVP last year. Fantasy owners, you know that. I'm with you. That's a great one, Corey. I think if Shane Steichen and the Colts do nothing in that division, yeah, it's time. It's time. I would subscribe to that. And the GM, Chris Ballard, sure. Like, yeah. I mean, the Anthony Richardson, I get it. You saved yourself a little, I think, on Daniel Jones, but was it enough? 310-840-4910. Great stuff. Keep the calls rolling in. I'm Johnny Ballgame. This is Westwood One Sports Night, guys. Download the Westwood One Sports app.
0: In Omaha, there's no tomorrow. The College World Series, where dreams are realized and seasons come to an end. 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
15: More and more people are using magnesium supplements to help them sleep. But are they safe? And do they really work? Well, first, let's talk about actual magnesium. 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And most people get enough of it simply from the foods they eat. Now, if you're not getting enough, there are a few different types of supplements you can try. But as always, you should talk to your doctor before starting any new medication or supplement, whether it's prescription or over-the-counter. Now, when it comes to the science, we looked into this, and I gotta say, there's not a lot of strong evidence that magnesium supplements will actually help you sleep. They might help you manage pain, they might help you lower your stress levels, or work to get your muscles to relax. And maybe it's those things then that help you get some better sleep. I'm Dr. Sanjay Gupta, helping you live a better life.
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1: Little Howlin' Wolf. Got great music tonight. Peyton Lodge is the board operator. Stuart Kovacs producing. I'm Johnny Ballgame, and you listening to Westwood One Sports Night, 310-840-4910. There is one person on earth that I would give a half a billion dollars to quarterback my football team and call it an investment. There's one. And that's Patrick Mahomes. I don't care if he's coming off an ACL. No, I want Patrick Mahomes. I've seen him do things

0: with the football. We all have. I mean, it's like John Elway stuff sometimes physically. Just he's one of the best I've ever seen. So, yeah, I give that guy a half a bill and say it's an investment. For every other quarterback living in that neighborhood, I'm going to call it a risk. You know, a big risk. Ask Cleveland how $230 million in fully guaranteed money is working for them. Think about that. I mean, they thought Watson was on Mahomes' level. Well, he had that great COVID year. Okay, fine. Yeah, he was wonderful. But Mahomes didn't get the megaplex deal until he had won a title for the team. Because he won multiple titles on his rookie deal. This is when it gets tough. This is when Russell Wilson didn't happen with the LOB Seahawks. They couldn't pay anybody. Russell wasn't making jack. He was a third round pick. And then when all of a sudden you had to pay Russell, the Seahawks just weren't the same. And that's usually the case. And Russell had won a ring. So it's a really hard investment to make. That's why I don't want to give Deshaun Watson $230 million in fully guaranteed money to do Mahomes things when he's not Mahomes, man. Mahomes is the only guy. Like, did you have anybody else? Burrow? Okay. Josh Allen? Maybe. But, I mean, if you're going to pay Josh Allen, and they are, the money they're paying him, man, you just know your roster's not going to be as good unless you massively hit on a lot of picks and free agents because you don't have as much money to spend because you have 20% of your cap on one player, 17% of your cap on one player. So you just don't sit down at the poker table with the same amount of chips as, the Seahawks last year. Look at that roster. That's why they won because they had a defense. Sam Darnold's good enough. Drake May was good enough. He wasn't making any money last year. Second year of a deal. Rookie deal. New England took that thing to the damn Super Bowl? What? It wasn't the Deshaun Watson. It wasn't the Trevor Lawrence. It wasn't even the Lamar, man. Like Lamar, he's won 3 playoff games. And yes, he's going to the Hall. Yeah, he's won 2 league MVPs. Yes, he's played the position entirely different from anybody I've seen, including Michael Vick. Michael Vick had the 1,000-yard year, breathtaking season rushing. But Lamar was doing that just because he could. It wasn't even a thing. And I don't want to pay Lamar a half a billion. I mean, you look at these quarterback contracts, Stuart Kovacs. You know, play this game again real quick. Stuart, I mean, and these are the guys that are making now kind of Mahomes-level money. You know, Stuart, just have they started in a Super Bowl? Stuart, Dak Prescott?
1: No.
0: Deshaun Watson?
1: No.
0: Josh Allen?
1: No.
0: Trevor Lawrence?
1: No.
0: Justin Herbert?
1: No.
0: Okay, yes, Jordan Love.
1: No.
0: Okay, here's one. And he did this on Mr. Irrelevant Money, Brock Purdy.
1: Yep.
0: Brock Purdy got his megaplex deal for taking them to the Super Bowl being Mr. Irrelevant. And look at, Niners knows this, look at your roster then compared to now. And you're smart. Niners sign good players. They draft well. I think I might take that back. They've missed on a lot of picks, but they do well. But yeah, Brock Purdy's the only guy on that list. Guys, I didn't just name those guys out of a fart in the wind. That's a list of the highest paid quarterbacks in the league. And like none of them, one guy in there too, Joe Burrow. None of them have won. Like two of them have got there. So, yeah, let's all follow the Mahomes. I mean, no, there's one guy in this league for me that I'm going to say, yeah, about $500 million for the rest of his life, whatever the hell the whole deal is. And NFL contracts are crazy. You can look at them a million ways. But yeah, that's an investment. The others, it's a hope. It's a risk. There's chance. There's uncertainty. A lot easier given the quarterback the Megaplex deal after he gets you to the Super Bowl or wins a Super Bowl, at least to justify it. Nobody in Seattle, at least I can remember, had an issue with the Seahawks paying Russ all that money. Hell no. He earned it. He was one of the best quarterbacks in the league at that time. He was a magician. He was half Fran Tarkenton, half Doug Flutie, and he was a big freaking headache for any team that he faced. So nobody had an issue there. But it didn't help the franchise. It's not hard to do your homework. Seahawk fan, you know this. When you won the Super Bowl before, you didn't invest in the quarterback. When you won the Super Bowl just now, you didn't invest as much in the quarterback. Sam Darnold was mid-level money. It was not a major move. People, not even everybody liked that move. Sam Darnold was like, wait, he's coming off one good year, but he sucked in the playoffs, you know? And he's Sam Darnold. Oh, he sucks. He sucks. He's Sam Darnold. Ugh. No. No. You go to the Jets. Figure it out. Not easy. And then go to the Panthers. What? Yeah, anywho, the two times Seattle has won the Super Bowl, it's not about the quarterback. It feels to me that's the road to take. If I'm a GM and I'm hopping in my car and I got a fork in the road, to the left, it's we're going to find the $500 million quarterback and then he's going to make all our dreams come true. We'll draft well. We'll penny pinch our money free agents, but we'll hit on them and we're going to be great. Or I go to the right and I say, I'm not going to spend more than 11% of my cap on quarterback salary. And we're going to have money to bring in free agents like a DeMarcus Lawrence. You know, we're going to hit on those. And then, well, you have to, it feels like, hit on your draft picks. And John Schneider might be the best drafter in the game outside of possibly Howie Roseman. He's one of the best. Those are the times the Seahawks have won it. It's not taking the left and trying to find Mahomes. Good freaking luck. There's one. It's just such a copycat league for the good, but it's also such a copycat league for the bad. Let's get to the phone calls. Love you. Who's up first? Steven in Los Angeles. Steven, you're on with Johnny Ballgame. What you got, bud?
2: Hey, sir, thank you for taking my call, Johnny. And normally, I would agree with your takes, but on your last caller, when he made the comment about the Colts, how they were 7-1, and they lost the quarterback, and both you and him called the GM dumb, called the front office dumb, called the entire team dumb, they lost the quarterback.
0: I didn't say that.
2: Can you tell me what happened to Kansas City when they lost Mahomes? They didn't make the playoffs either. So you cannot have it both ways. You cannot say, pay, that's the only guy that you're going to pay $500 million. But then when he gets hurt, oh, well, Kansas City didn't make the playoffs. But then when you talk about the Colts, you and the other knucklehead, to say, well, they're all dumb, their front office, their GM. They were 7-1, best record in the AFC when the guy got hurt. And I don't really like Jones that much, but still, those were his numbers. That was his record. And from both, and you wanted to agree with the take. That's dumb of you too. I'm sorry to say that, sir.
0: Thanks for the call, Steven in L.A. I never said they were dumb. I said Chris Ballard maybe has made some dumb moves. I like what the Colts are doing. I don't blame them for Daniel Jones getting hurt. But you lost me, Steven. You lost me when you were talking Daniel Jones and Patrick Mahomes like they're in the same sentence. Yeah, the Chiefs, when Mahomes gets hurt, it's over. I shouldn't have to tell you that. Yeah, Steve, we're in the Rockies. Of course I'm wearing two pairs of gloves. What the heck? Duh. Yeah, if Mahomes is ever going to get hurt, the Chiefs are never going to have a chance. They all know it. That's not the case when Daniel Jones gets hurt with the money he's making. You know, give me one player outside of Jonathan Taylor who I love, an offensive player on the Colts that keeps you up in the night. I need a playmaker there on the outside, and I like Pittman. I liked him. Yeah, I don't think myself or Corey in Baltimore were super hard on our Colts assessment in the fact that if they don't make the playoffs next year, they might move in a direction to bring in new people. I don't think that was dumb, but I love you for calling, Steven. Let's get to Dallas. We got Ernest on the line. Big E in Big D. What you got, brother? Bring it. Hey, Ernest. Oh, Ernie. Big Dallas. How about back to Motown? Oh, you guys, we get him again? Super Racide, the inner city sports legend? Bring it. You're on.
3: Yep. Wanted to talk that quarterback situation and NIL. I wanted to finish making my point, the NIL. So three people I would pay at half of $1 billion to action with the receivers around him can win your Super Bowl, Patrick Mahomes and Hurts. I would definitely pay all three of them $500 million. And also Kaepernick tryouts matter. Look me up. Kaepernick tryouts matter. Now, the NIL, you got to put a cap on it. So the government is going to have to regulate that for the college teams. If they put a cap on it and they say, look, you college kids cannot touch this money until you graduate, until you leave off of our campus, and we are only going to give you a certain amount of money, that's how you control that, because it is out of control. It's ridiculous, all of this extra money being thrown around and all of these, you know, kids. You know, hey, if they want to go to another school, so be it. But you don't get to touch that money until you graduate. And you are of a certain age, you do not get the majority of the money. That's how you deal with that. You know? And I think it can happen.
0: Thanks for the call, Super Racide in inner city Detroit. That's too much to ask. You cannot put that much of the toothpaste back into the tube. We are too far gone there, Super. You're not going to make them go to class anymore. It doesn't matter. That's over. It's about football now. Nobody's tiptoeing and pussyfooting around the situation. It's not about anything except chasing that CFP money. That's it. That's the world of college football that bugs me. I did like the fact that they did feel like they're not pros, man. They are students. I mean, I thought that added to the pageantry of college football. Now they're hired guns, professionals, year, just whatevs. You really got to decide how much you want to follow your college football team now, because your roster flips like a junior college. Like, does that interest you? Oh, you're on social media. Oh, there's a new shot of a guy committed. He's holding a battle axe. And he'll be there for 8 months. And if he's good, he's going to leave you for a better school. And if he's not, you'll probably dump him, or he'll leave on his own to go to a worse school. Let's get back to Dallas. You know, there's something about a guy in Dallas named Vinny. It just makes you want to hear his opinion on sports. Let's get to Vinny in Dallas. You're live with Johnny Ballgame. Vinny, what you got?
4: Hey, how you doing tonight, Johnny? Man, it's good to talk to you again. Look, I got a little tidbit for you tonight, okay? I'm going to give you a little education here. Johnny, listen to me and listen to me good, okay? Look, I know you've been talking about it earlier, but I'm going to tell you something. If the 49ers are healthy this year, I'm a diehard 49er fan, you know, and if the 49ers are healthy going into the playoffs, they win the Super Bowl this year. You can mark that down on your calendar, bar none.
0: I would like that. I have a massive bet on the Super Bowl champion being from the NFC West division. So I would be, I guess, okay with that. Growing up in Seattle, thank you, Vinny. My fandom wouldn't love that, I guess. And I don't know how much camaraderie we have in the division for the NFL. Like, I don't root for the teams outside of the division to win random games on Sundays. I want them to lose. I don't know if it's different in the playoffs, but absolutely. Look, guys, the Niners were a walking injury report last year, and they were still kind of a freak interception away from being the one seed. Remember that play? They're almost ready to score. It goes right through McCaffrey's hands and just falls into, I think, was it Ty Okada? I don't know, it was a linebacker for the Seahawks. Can't remember the exact player, but they got this gimme interception. And the Niners just couldn't rebound. Remember the Kenneth Walker run on 3rd and 17 that made John Lynch almost, my God, punch a hole in the wall? That's how close the Niners were last year. And they were banged up as all hell. So 100% Vinny in Dallas, the Niner fan, if they're healthy, yeah, I think they're one of the best teams in the league. I've said this before, Stu. If the NFL seeded its playoffs like the NBA, screw your division, best eight. If the NFL did that last year in the NFC, the number one seed would have been the Seahawks, the number two seed would have been the Rams, and the number three seed would have been the 49ers. Look at the records. If it was seeded like the NBA, the Niners would have been the three seed in the NFC last year. But they need, and they have to get rid of that. I would be all for that, by the way. Winning your division gets you in the tournament, but it doesn't assure you jack with your 8-9 ass. Get out of here. You get no freaking home game. But whatevs. I wish the NFL would do that. Don't penalize the three best teams in the NFC because they're in the same division. That's happened in a lot of different eras, too. I'm not just moving the goalposts on this year's NFC West. That's happened a lot. I mean, look at the entire 1980s with Joe Gibbs and Bill Parcells, and for half of it, Tom Landry. Are you kidding me? How many years one of those two would have had a bye week, a home game? But nope, they were in the same division as, you know, Joe Gibbs or Bill Parcells. That's happened a bunch. So I'd be okay with that, but that's where the Niners were just last year. They were that close, and I'll say this till the day I die. The Seahawks don't win the Super Bowl last year if they're not hosting those games. It wouldn't have happened. As good as that D is, I just think it's too hard to go on the road, especially against the Rams. You look at that Seahawk defense. Every team at play, pull up the box scores. They're keeping teams under 300 yards week in, week out, except when they play the Rams. And then they give up 500 yards every time they play the Rams. That was crazy. Look at those stats. Look at the rest of the league against the dark side, and then look at the stinking Rams against the dark side. So I would have felt that if the Rams won that division, actually, I don't know if they could have, but even if the Niners would have won the division, I don't know if Seattle could have went on the road again to San Francisco. Who knows? Every single time, guys, the Seattle Seahawks have had the one seed 4 times in their franchise history, 50 seasons. They've been the one seed 4 times. They've been to the Super Bowl 4 times all those years. Seattle's never been the one seed and not made it. That's how important home playoff games are. So no, I don't think they would have made the Super Bowl last year without home field. 310-840-4910. Line them up. Peyton Lodge, our new board operator. Stuart Kovacs, I'd say our new boardie. I think he's doing pretty good tonight. What do you say, Stu?
1: Oh, he's doing a great job. Amazing job.
0: You guys like this guy? Yeah, you like the new board op? Playing some good tunes? He is the son of the former host of the TV show Blind Date, Roger Lodge. Yes. His kid is our board op. Oh, small world, baby. We got 2 for 2 with Stu. Going to get back to Jalen Brunson. I said it. I'll stand behind it. Is he the greatest 3-level scorer in NBA history? for a person 6'1 or under? Score from anywhere on the floor. Is he the best we've seen? Isaiah? AI? 310-840-4910. I'm Johnny Ballgame. Be right back. 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
1: Well, I love you guys, and we're going to be all morning long, and this will be a quick one. I'm going to apologize in advance. Great stuff, though. And I do have to say this, the Colts stuff, like bringing Daniel Jones to a Patrick Mahomes conversation, that's like showing up with a toothpick to like a knife fight. Like that totally different worlds those teams are living in regarding the quarterback. The Colts, well, they did, you know, the fork in the road. The Colts took a left. They wanted the mega quarterback, and they drafted Richardson. I don't know what he has, 7 starts in college? I kid. But now, yeah, that certainly is not a hit. I think we know that. So now the Colts were forced to kind of back up and take a right. And then they brought in Daniel Jones, and it worked until it didn't. If that doesn't work again this year, because now here's the thing. Daniel Jones was, he was nothing last year. You signed him to be like a backup. Like, you didn't have anything invested in him. Now you do. Now you paid him. What's that gonna mean? We're hammering the NFL next.
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15: You ever wake up in the middle of the night or maybe first thing in the morning and notice drool on your pillow? Unless you're sleeping next to someone who hasn't already seen all your good, bad, and ugly, it's probably not that big a deal and not anything to worry about unless It's something that just started happening recently. When people drool at night, it's often because of a stuffy nose, acid reflux, or being a mouth breather. People who sleep on their stomach or side are more likely to drool than someone who sleeps on their back. But in some cases, drooling at night can be a warning sign of something more serious, like dental issues, sleep apnea, or even early symptoms of Parkinson's disease. If you're at all concerned about this, the best place to start is with an ENT doctor, an ears, nose, and throat doctor. They can recommend a sleep study to possibly get some answers. I'm Dr. Sanjay Gupta, helping you live a better life.
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1: More like Westwood One Sports morning now. Shout out to the Loonies. Let's get five on this segment. 310-840-4910. Your boy, Johnny Ballgame, Stuart Kovacs producing, and Peyton Lodge running our board. We'll get to the calls in a second. Yeah, I said it. I'll stand behind it. I wouldn't lose any sleep if the NFL said we're going to do playoffs like the NBA does. That's how we're seeding our playoff teams, based on win-loss record, percentages, factor in the tiebreakers, because last year, yeah, the Niners would have been the 3 seed, not the having to go on the road, even though they beat Philly. Like, they should have had they could have had a home game. That happens in the NFL all the time. I remember 2010. Okay, the Saints, Sean Payton, Drew Brees. They won a title in 09. 2010, they were really good too, 11-5. Second best record in the NFC. Best record in the NFC? How about Mike Smith, Matt Ryan, in the Atlanta Falcons, 13-3. They lost to Aaron Rodgers and the Packers as the 6th seed that year, by the way, in the divisional round. And the Saints, you know, second best record in the NFC. Had to go on the road and got beast quaked. I was at that game. Might have been the most fun I've ever had at a sporting event. It was the 7-9 Seahawks beating the 11-5 Saints in that massive upset. So I wouldn't be opposed if the league said, you know, we're not going to do that anymore. Get your 8-9 butt out of a home game. I'd be okay with it. 310-840-4910. Let's get to the calls. We got Shay calling from Washington State. Shay, appreciate you holding. You're on with your boy Johnny Ballgame. Shay, what you got?
2: Oh, Johnny, good to hear. I love the show. But you're talking about being at the Beefquake game. I was at the game before that with the Rams, where we had to win to get in, both 7-9 teams to get in. And I'm with you. It should change to like the NBA. But the reason I'm calling is I was listening to the Dallas guy talking about the Colts. And, well, the Colts were 7-1, but if you got to look at also before Daniels got hurt, they also have 2 quality wins all season, Denver and the Chargers. Every other win before was Miami, Tennessee, Vegas, Cardinals, Tennessee.
1: And that Bronco win, the Bronco win was total garbage, too. They got a gift penalty on a field goal at the end, if you remember that game. It was crap, but okay. I like where you're going with this, Shay, in Washington State. Continue.
2: And I'll just finish on this. When they lost out, Kansas City, Houston, Jacksonville, Seattle, San Francisco, Jacksonville, Houston. That's why they lost out. The better teams won. But then also going with that, I just want to get that out. Like, the cold thing, I don't give it to them. San Francisco now. I'll agree. San Francisco, if they stay healthy last year, who knows what they could have been. That's every year with San Francisco. You know, I'm a diehard Seahawk and whatever. And the Super Bowl, I agree with you. Like you said, the Super Bowl, I think, comes out of the NFC West. The Rams have souped up. The Seahawks, people say we lost stuff. We really didn't lose that much.
1: Agree.
2: But, you know, we really didn't. Lost Mafe. He got paid $22 million for 2 sacks. Bye. But either way, like, I just don't understand when people like San Francisco, I hope they sell because you want to beat a team at their best to say you win, but they won't. That's their MO. And it sucks to be a San Francisco fan, but it's awesome to be a Seahawks fan to have your banner hanging on their stadium and winning it in their field.
1: That was nice. Shay, appreciate the call. Well done. Good stuff, man. 310-840-4910. Is there any other caller out there with a better division? I don't know. I think that's a nice, healthy play that the Super Bowl champ will come from the NFC West. I think that's a very healthy play. Right now, I give the edge to the Rams. I think you have to. I mean, they were, what, a muffed punt last year away from beating the Seahawks? Maybe. I don't want to just give it to them. They still would have had to, you know, dot their I's, cross their T's, and do what McVay and Stafford do. But, you know, when the 52nd best player on your 50 or the 45th best player on your 46 or 47 man roster for the game gets in there and screws the whole thing up, what are you going to do? Like, I'm a Seahawks fan. I felt bad for Sean McVay when that dude muffed that punt. I mean, that's just catch the frickin' ball or not. Get out of the way. Let it bounce into the end zone. I don't care. Like, and that, to me, for the Rams, I mean, that's the NFL, though. That's how the ball bounces. Denver Bronco fan, you know this. I mean, Bo Nix running out the clock. Last year, man. And I'm talking about all those quarterbacks, too, where Mahomes is the only one that I'm giving a half a billion to. I mean, throw Bo Nix in on a rookie deal. Denver gets to have a really juicy roster, and they do. Because they're paying, what, 7% of their cap on their QB? I mean, if we're talking the Josh Allens, the Lamars, the Trevor Lawrence, even the Burrows, like, it's like those guys are waiting in line to be the next one to get a title, right? Well, Bo Nix might get in the way. Last year, Drake May showed up to the party. What? But he did. Let's get to Boston. We got Jim in Boston. Jim, you're up. Johnny Ballgame on Westwood One. What do you know? What do you say, Jim?
3: Hey, Johnny. Good morning. I agree with you 100% about the records being like the NBA. I'm sick and tired of teams getting in from the NFC South that barely make it. It's just not good football. Teams are not getting rewarded for playing well.
1: Yeah.
3: I mean, it's impossible to continue to do this. And, you know, like you said, getting a home game, being 7-8 or 8-9 now, come on. Absolutely crazy. I just, you know, even if it affected my team, I wouldn't want that. They don't deserve it.
1: Yeah, Jim, to win a division, you just got to have a better record than three other teams. Like, okay. Like, I mean, that's tough. Sure, great. But, man, that's a hell of a reward getting a home game in the playoffs. And that's why you saw the Beastquake game. Like, that wouldn't have happened in New Orleans. And you could say that game just, you know, it wasn't fair that it was played in Seattle. And I could see them going to that. Or they won't, and the best teams will find a way to win or whatever the case is, Jim. What else?
3: Well, Johnny, they can reward a team. They can reward a division winner, but you should seed them by record if they're going to keep doing this.
1: Agree.
3: They should
1: agree.
3: You know, whatever seed that at the lowest wild card position is, and let it, you know, if a second team in a division gets a chance for a home game that way, so be it.
1: I think you're spot on, and I don't think a lot of fans out there are saying no to this. Thank you for the call in Boston, Jim. Like, I really don't know a lot of NFL fans that are like, no, you win your division, you deserve a home game. Like, okay. I mean, that's what the league does, so that's obviously what they do. Enough people think that's the right thing to do because they don't switch it. I'm just saying it doesn't bother me in either way. I love the NFL, and I've been loving it my whole life and always will. But it is, I mean, you want to talk a reward rather than a punishment for having, you know, you could say the three of the four best teams in the NFC in one division. And it's not the only time it's happened. Look at the NFC East in the 1980s, right there. And there's all those years, what, the Bears and the Vikings were both good also in the 80s. I mean, you could go on the Bills and the Dolphins, but whatever, it's fine. But it would be cool to, I mean, in my opinion, to do more like the NBA. I think it would add way more to the regular season, too. I mean, if you're a third-place team and you know you can't win your division, but you'll make the playoffs, dude, you'll sit players on week 18. You'll sit guys. But if you could say, well, if we win this game, we move up seeding, and all of a sudden we go from the 5 to the 4, and then we get a home game. Okay, I'm playing everybody week 18, my 17th game. I would. And now, no, man. Like, I am where I am. And that happens every year. Well, this team's penciled in on that seed. They can't move. They can't move down. They're the division winner. They're going to be penciled in as the 4. Because they're the cheesy McGillicuddy fart wad going 8-9 in the NFC South. Like, yeah, they're the 4 seed. Lock them in. Like, what? Like, you could have other teams, wildcard teams, saying, well, we could pass them. I think you'd be bitching. I don't think we're asking for a ton here. 310-840-4910. I'm Johnny Ballgame. Two parades this week. Oh, son of a. Right? Raleigh, North Carolina. Oh, Lord Stanley coming back. First time, 20 years. And then New York. My gosh. I'd like to say, like, stay classy, but I don't think it. I've seen what's been going on. I don't know what classy looks like. I mean, they're just having fun. I wish they'd be safe. I hope they'd be safe. Don't steal. Don't destroy. But, I mean, that's probably going to happen anyway because there are a-holes everywhere. There's just nothing you can do, especially in a town like that with a team like that. You just kind of, you know, it's like Snot the dog in Christmas Vacation when he latches on to Clark. Cousin Eddie says, you know, he latches on, Clark. Best thing to do, just let him finish. And that's kind of what I would think about this parade. Just kind of let him do it. Hopefully the damage control isn't too bad. But that's going to be an insane parade to watch. I don't like watching parades. What? Okay. Look at it on my social media feed and whatnot. But I think I'm going to watch the Knicks parade. Like, I'm kind of interested. And it's going to be weird how, because I'm a nerd like this. I'll remember every series I've ever seen and come up with, you know, my what I remember and the stories I will tell, because this is what I do, you know, the sports radio. So I use the NBA storytelling and, you know, the story that I will tell regarding this season, this Knicks team, that Spurs team, those coaches. I got a lot of thoughts on this finals. I'm going to tell them. Go nowhere. I'm Johnny Ballgame. I'm coming with them. It's Westwood One Sports. Download the Westwood One Sports app.
0: In Omaha, there's no tomorrow. 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
15: 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It reinforces the alignment, stability, and coordinated muscle activation that supports how your body moves, whether you're doing strenuous exercise or simply going about your daily life. This is according to Dana Santis, a strength and conditioning specialist. 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I'm Dr. Sanjay Gupta, helping you live a better life.
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1: I'm bobbing my head up and down right now. Stuart Kovacs, you see this? We got good music here, don't we, Stu?
2: Oh,
1: we got good music here.
2: The very best.
1: We do. 310-840-4910. We got you until 6 a.m. Eastern time, yo. Drake, Nick, the entire lineup. It's going to be a hell of a week on Westwood One Sports. You got the World Cup heating up in Seattle, one of the capital cities of U.S. soccer. For Team USA versus Australia, both coming off World Cup wins. Like, what am I doing? I'm here talking soccer? Wait, what? Yes, I was that thrilled Friday night. I'd never been thrilled watching soccer. I loved that. Christian Pulisic? Okay, I think I get it. All my soccer nerdy friends saying, oh, could be the best American I've ever remember. Okay, I saw it. He was easily the best player on the pitch on Friday night. I hope he's okay for Seattle. Australia, United States. The NBA Finals, putting a bow here, as they like to say in this business. I never use that term, weird that I just did, but I haven't been as wrong about an NBA Finals in over 20 years of just being an NBA geek. I was so wrong on this series, and no problem admitting it. Nick Fan, I said this before, I'll say it again. Nick Fan, you're the smartest guy in the room. Because you were with this the entire time. You were telling us bull crap. I don't care that they didn't play anybody in the East. They're destroying these teams. And you were right. And that team, for you, will live forever. And I love you for having that. You know, we have the when our team wins, those teams live forever with us. The players, the moments, because you can't have a championship with not without like a ton of moments that come with it. The tip, Brunson. But I was so wrong on that series. I mean, I got to go back to 04 when the Pistons beat or ended, destroyed the Shaq and Kobe dynasty. I was way wrong on that series, and I think a lot of people were. And that was Shaq and Kobe's last game together, Game 5. When the Pistons knocked them out that year. Now, this wasn't that level of beatdown because all these games were close, and I'll get into it in a second. That's why this series is just weird for me when I reference it. Because the comebacks, like, it just kept happening. They never figured it out. Protecting a lead, the fourth quarter, executing, having balls, man. They just couldn't. And, you know, the Knicks could, and that's why they won. Not that San Antonio just wrapped this up and completely gave them this. No. The tip. Brunson takeover. The Knicks went out and earned the hell out of it. It's almost like they Muhammad Ali rope-a-doped him against George Foreman. Just toyed with him for the three quarters, kept him, I guess, in striking distance, and then the fourth quarter let them puke all over themselves, and we'll get this done. That's what I'll remember, the comebacks. But the one stat that I think I'm going to talk about the rest of my radio life when I talk about the NBA and I throw this series into whatever story I'm trying to tell. I will look back on this series with the stat of 72%. 72% of the minutes in this finals, the Spurs had the lead. 72% of the minutes. I've never seen an ass kicking in a 4-1 series with that stat that came with it. I'll tell you this, it makes me want this series again. Now, did the Knicks do enough? Did the NBA playoffs do enough to have me running and being real excited to get into an NBA regular season next year? No. Hell no. No. But man, if you could sign me up right now and say, Johnny Ballgame, you can sign this right now and the Knicks and the Spurs will play again next year. I'd take that. I love that about the NBA, and we don't

Dave Twardzik, Johnny Newman, coached by the doctor, Jack Ramsey. That's still the youngest team to win an NBA championship. And that's why it's so hard in that league at that age to win that trophy. It doesn't happen. It's a grown man's trophy. And you could say, well, who was the grown man in this series? And you'd laugh if someone even asked you that question. It was the Knicks. They won the series, and it wasn't. Every game was close. But the series, 4-1. So when I tell the story on this series, it's going to be one of those kind of like, yeah, you'll look back and all the Knicks easy peasied it in five, but then you'll look and wait, the Spurs were winning 72% of the time and they got their ass kicked. And that's why it's been since 1977 where a young ass team like that has won the title. Now you look at Oklahoma City. Last year, they became the second youngest team to ever win a title behind the 77 Rip City Blazers, last year's Thunder. But man, remember that series? If inexperience could have given that away, it tried really hard. But then what, the Achilles of Halliburton, game seven, kind of got in the way. Even as good as Oklahoma City was last year, they were way better than that Pacers team. That Pacers team was a 4 seed in the East. Get off it. But the inexperience, the Pacers team was way more experienced. But Oklahoma City still won. Now, if, big if, San Antonio would have won that series, they would have become the second youngest team to win an NBA championship. Which again points to the holy shnikes factor that 77 Blazer team still has that. Because every one of those players went to college. Their best player, Bill Walton, went to college for 4 years. And they were still that young? That's crazy. But yeah, that's how I will think of this series. I was way wrong on it. One team was experienced. The other team wasn't. Even though the inexperienced team, I mean, when they were playing their ball, they were better than the Knicks. Of course, can't say they weren't. But sorry, 4 quarters, guys. You don't get to just play for 3. Nope. The Knicks know that. You didn't. And De'Aaron Fox, like, stop shooting that. De'Aaron Fox, dribble the ball out. Make them foul you. You're an 80% free throw shooter. It was ridiculous. And I don't even think the Spurs would have won the series. They would have kept doing stupid stuff like that because they weren't ready. And I was wrong on that. I thought they would be, and I disrespected the Knicks. I disrespected the Eastern Conference. I disrespected the Sixers. I disrespected the Cavs, and I said, nah. And wow, 4-1, Knicks fan. Like, put that in your pipe. I know you will during that parade. Like, seriously. Like, that was you gotta love that. 4-1? You smack that ass. I was wrong. I loved the comebacks. I mean, you just saw it. Like, and it's funny with sports fans. We can sense it, can't we? We can. One team's tight as all hell. I mean, you've put a lump of coal up their ass, in 2 weeks you'd have a diamond. Thank you, Ferris Bueller. And then the other team was loosey-goosey. The other team had dudes that won college national championships. Dude, you could see that. And the Spurs, yeah. Too young, too inexperienced, and good for the Knicks. You showed them. Because in that league, you don't win titles that young. There's been 2 teams, guys. The 77 Blazers and the 2025 Thunder. That's it. You got to earn your stripes in that league, and that's typically how it is. In the Knicks, Eastern Conference Finals last year, Jalen Brunson. Thank God he was winning national titles in college 10 years ago on those Nova teams. 10 years. What, 2016? Was that the shot? Chris Jenkins? Yeah. Like, dude, they were ready. And Knicks fan, still partying. You know, Stuart, you had a good question, my producer.

0: about, you know, you look at all the teams that have the droughts going on in pro sports right now, championship droughts, you know, or teams that just haven't won one. And it's kind of a pretty, it's fun game to play. Like, who's next? You know? I mean, it's Bills fan, Lions fan. You know, they have AFL and NFL championship droughts, never won a Super Bowl. But if you had to put your finger on it, Stuart Kovacs, who's working on a drought right now being filled up with some sweet juice?
1: I think it's the Bills. I know that's probably the easy answer, but with Josh Allen, a new head coach in the mix, the AFC is still kind of open. I mean, I know we said the same thing last year, and we've said the same thing for the past 3 or 4 years, but I do think it's going to have to happen eventually for Josh Allen. If it doesn't happen, I mean, I'd be stunned.
0: I was thinking about this, yeah, during the commercial break of all times, just thinking about the show and whatnot and all these AFC quarterbacks that are making Mahomes-level money, and not all of them can get there. You know, it's just the AFC, and you start with Mahomes, and then you go to, you know, you go to the Josh Allen and Lamar. But don't forget, dude, Drake May was just there. Bo Nix was almost just there. Trevor Lawrence is like, hey, we're coming. Justin Herbert's like, man, maybe. Joe Burrow's like, I'm already here, dude. Let's just give me a decent defense and I'll go into Arrowhead or Buffalo and win again. I've done both in playoff games. I'll do it again. Like, all those guys, like, you know, they're all trying to get through a door that only lets one person in every year. And I wonder at what point, because Stuart, you know, I'm telling these NFL stories for the next however long I'm in this business. Like, which one of those guys is going to be, God, I hate using this name, Daniel Constantine Marino. Or in this case, maybe not even being Daniel Constantine Marino, maybe being like a Warren Moon, a Hall of Famer, never went to a Super Bowl. In Moon's case, he never went to a conference championship, never got out of the divisional round. But it's not everybody gets to. So I just kind of wonder, and I was thinking about that during the break, like, God, what if Josh Allen doesn't ever get to a Super Bowl? It's not going to be like preposterous. Oh my God, what? No. That just means Mahomes got there. That means Burrow got there. That means Lamar finally got there. That means one of these new rookie dudes, young guys, is going to get there. So it's weird. Some of these guys won't. 310-840-4910. Yeah, those are my takeaways with the finals. I was wrong. The inexperience was evident, and you got to credit the Knicks on that. Let's get to Brandon in Chicago. Appreciate you holding, Brandon. You're live with Johnny Ballgame on Westwood One. What you got, Brandon?
2: Yo, it was a good ballgame. Thanks for taking my call, man.
0: Hell yeah.
2: I just wish the finals could have gone a little bit longer. I love seeing, you know, extra basketball, but I really think Mitch Johnson, man, he got out-coached by Mike Brown. You could totally tell, man. And, you know, when Brunson is cooking him for 45 points, you know, Kevin Johnson took it upon himself to actually try and defend MJ in the finals when Dan Majerle was getting cooked. And I just think that Dylan Harper was really defending him the best, and maybe putting him solely on Brunson would have, you know, tried to contain him and, you know, every once in a while throw a double team at him because, I mean, in that point, you got to see if another person can hit a shot. I know Mikal Bridges was coming up big and, you know, but I want to get your opinion on managers overall. Which ones do you think, or which sport do managers have the biggest effect? Because, you know, the adjustments with Alvarado, he was kind of filling that A.J. Mitchell role, what OKC was doing to the Spurs. And honestly, I just think the Spurs ran out of gas. Like, again, I said he got out-coached. He left Wemby in there too long. And, you know, I think it showed up towards the end of the games.
0: Thank you for the call, Brandon, in Chicago. you know, for me, when this, before this series started on this show, me and Stuart Kovacs were talking. I said, who's under the most pressure in this entire series? I said, Mitch Johnson. Because, dude, yeah, we know his background. He's new to this. Young coach was given this. And he got his ass out coached, man. It was evident. And he was just as young as his players. And here's my take on Mitch. Like, for example, you know, I heard PJ Carlesimo on this network with Mike Wickett early last night. PJ Carlesimo was Kevin Durant's first coach in Seattle and then a year in Oklahoma City. And they sucked. They couldn't get it done. And PJ Carlesimo didn't get the golden goose. If it would have worked early with Kevin Durant, PJ Carlesimo would have got to be Kevin Durant's coach. He didn't get to. Look at LeBron's rookie year. Paul Silas was his first coach. Nope. Missed the playoffs. What, LeBron's first 2 years? Paul Silas didn't get to be the coach anymore. They brought in, of all people, Mike Brown, and it worked. Mitch Johnson, no, they're not going to fire him. But Mitch Johnson better not have these issues ever again. Like, ever again. Because they will find someone who's not going to... And I love Mitch, guys. I'm a Mitch Johnson fan. We're from the same city, legitimately. I grew up like 5 miles away from Mitch Johnson's house. I remember him when he was in middle school. He was a basketball player at O'Day, like a powerhouse high school in Seattle. He went to Stanford. He was a good player at Stanford. Not good enough for the NBA, but found a home in the G League with the Austin Toros of San Antonio and worked his way up. I love Mitch Johnson, man. Like, dude, but that was rough. And, yeah, if he doesn't get this quickly fixed, Wemby's going to get a new coach, guys. That's what, you know, Magic Johnson, his first coach, even though he won a title, it didn't work. Westhead. You can go on and on. Michael Jordan's first coach was a guy named Kevin Lockery. My old school listeners, remember Kevin Lockery? He got MJ. He had the first 2 years with MJ. Imagine that. He probably still, if he's alive, thinks about that in the middle of the night. They just would have given me one more year. One more year. That's my worry with Mitch Johnson, is that in 3 years, he's coaching frickin' the Charlotte Hornets or the Sacramento Kings, living off this run. And, yeah, 310-840-4910. Let's get to Pittsburgh. How about Mr. Pittsburgh on the line on Westwood One? Mr. Pittsburgh, hey. Bring it.
3: Hey, how you doing, my friend? Hey, listen, first-time caller here. I just want to say what a series that was. 4-1. Let's understand why the New York Knicks won this. You know what? When you think of Michael Jordan, you look at him as an assassin, and that's what Jalen Brunson was. See, when you look at the San Antonio Spurs when they played against OKC, OKC went to Game 6 in San Antonio, and you know, they went there and got beat by 20. But you know what? That wasn't the thing to do. You got to go in. You got to be an assassin. Michael Jordan was an assassin. He did it in Utah. We're not bringing it back to Game 7. We're winning it here because that's our goal, to win a title. That was Brunson's attitude. That's why they won the game. And yes, you're right. Experience was the one thing that helped this team win. But you know what? I hope that Shai Gilgeous-Alexander watched tonight and learned something from it, buddy. If you want to be a repeat, you want to continue to be a champion, you've got to go in there hungry. You've got to go in there ready to feast. You've got to go in there like that lion that's ready to go after its prey. You have to, and that's what Jalen Brunson did. Brunson saw his teammates were down and out. He said, give it to me. I got you. A point guard. He's a true point guard. A true point guard, they set up everybody else so that way they can attack and score. But this time he knew, listen, if we were going to win this series that night, last night, it's going to be on me. 45 points. Send Wemby on and San Antonio home in their home court. Congratulations, New York Knicks fans. You deserve it.
0: Thank you for the call, Mr. Pittsburgh. Well done. Had really good calls tonight and this morning. 100%. Like, that's one of the things that I love about the NBA and the storytelling that comes with the NBA is the character that says, give me the effing ball and get the F out of the way, and I got this. And we've seen it so many times in that league. And it is a presentation, a theater, a performance, an exhibition that no other sport provides. I'm sorry, but your best player in baseball only gets to hit one out of every nine times, mine. In the NFL, Patrick Mahomes doesn't play defense. Basketball, hockey, your best player plays a third of the ice time. But in basketball, you can have that alpha dog that says, I got it, damn it. We're not going to lose. We're not going back home. And Jalen Brunson was that. Wemby was the opposite. Wemby didn't have any killer instinct, man. Like, do you get in De'Aaron Fox's face on some of those? Maybe not. It's not his personality, but dude, give me the ball. What would a Michael Jordan done if on critical possessions, Horace Grant keeps taking 17-footers? Like, that wouldn't have happened. And Jalen Brunson, yeah, I got it. A stinking assassin. You're right. Just a badass. That's what Jalen Brunson is, and that's what he will continue to be. And I will challenge somebody on this, because I said, I think Jalen Brunson is the best 6'1 or under, three-level scorer I've ever seen in the NBA. Ever. He lives in the paint, and he's 6 feet. Lives in the paint. Operates in the paint. Probably, hell, led that team in paint buckets that series. Maybe not, but right outside the paint. He finishes under the basket well, draws fouls well, shoots free throws well. The mid-range game, I think it's the best in the league. The way he operates the 15, 17-foot game, he eventually gets you to fall for the pump fake. They always do. Then all of a sudden, he gets your ass in the air. Haga laga. Then he's going to either draw the foul or find a lane to shoot. He's got the best mid-range game off the dribble, like in the league. And then outside, he can shoot a three whenever he wants. Deep distance. He did that. How many big threes does he hit? He hits several in the fourth quarter. Down four. Brunson comes, drills a three. Down one. Like, and I say that because he's a better three-point shooter than Isaiah Thomas was. And I'll give Zeke credit finishing inside. Mid-range game, one of the best, maybe the best. But he wasn't the three-point shooter because the era didn't call for it. You could say that too. And AI, my God, I loved Allen Iverson. One of my favorites ever. But I think Brunson has a better mid-range scoring game. And that's really saying something, because you have no idea. I'll tell you, the pantheon I put Iverson in scorers, certainly dudes that are 6'1 or under. But I didn't see AI take over a finals series. I never saw AI drop a 40-burger in a clincher on the ROAD. That's like tracking down a cephalopoid on foot, Men in Black fans. That's Jalen Brunson. He's tracking down cephalopoids on foot. I've not seen a dude like 6'1 or under be a three-level lethal scorer like that. Good for him. I love his story. That's how I want the American basketball player to be developed. not just going to the AAU in the academy for 1 year, spending 8 months on a campus, and then going to the draft and being some teenage fart knocker in the league. I love the Brunson path. And it paid off, and I loved seeing that. Let's get to Montreal. Oh, Canada. Tony, Montreal, you're up with Johnny Ballgame. What you got?
4: Johnny, how you doing, man? I love when you take my calls. I appreciate it, man. Listen, I'm 100% for the Knicks. I love the Knicks. And what's best about it is the way you call it. You know, everybody anointed Wemby at 22 years old, the greatest basketball player on the earth. The problem is he can't play more than 30 minutes. He doesn't have the wind. He's too young, and he ran into a wall of players that five beat one. You know that. No matter how good you are, you can't beat five. And not only can you not beat five, you can't beat 10 because that bench is just as good as most starting lineups in the NBA. And if you look at the Robinsons and the Shamits and all these guys that come off the bench, these guys are not fooling around. The general, you called it. He is a general. He's the Iceman. That man, when he took that inbound pass, okay, from Obi, and that came across, it takes guts. It takes a lot of courage to take that long shot. Okay, it didn't make the shot. He didn't make the shot, but, you know, his own player who inbounded made one of the greatest tips ever. It'll never be forgotten. And those players that are on that team will walk forever. Like Fred Shiro said when the Flyers won back in the 70s, he says, we will walk together in forever. We are a brotherhood that will never be forgotten. And that's what's going to happen with this team. He is the king. He brought the ring. I always called Jalen the king. And the king brings the ring. He brought the ring. And he didn't quit in that last game. Johnny, you as a guy that's a sportscaster, you got to appreciate a guy that, okay, he didn't play so well in the beginning. But it's how you finish. It's how you finish the games. It's not how you start them. It's not how you play in game one. It's how you play in the last game and how you eclipse everybody else. And when he's on that field of play, when he's on that court, he's burying guys. When he's on that thing, those are ice in the eyes, ice in the veins. Look at Wemby. When he was taking those free throws, he was hyperventilating.
0: I was too. Yeah.
4: You look at Cat and you look at Robinson. They manhandled that kid. Wemby was manhandled. Sure, he can play. Sure, he can score. But who scored 45 of 94 points? Jalen. And you know what? You're right. You know, the National Basketball League never looked upon this guy as anything but a second-round draft. He wasn't good enough to be signed by Dallas. And Nico is wherever Nico is today. He gave up two stars, right? But it doesn't matter. The star in New York came to New York when New York wasn't anywhere near the stratosphere that it's at right now. And this guy shot for the moon, and the boys came along and touched the stars. And that's what they say in basketball. These guys all became stars. So when they have that parade, that canyon of heroes has a bunch of new heroes. And the thing is, Johnny, it's New York, right? So New York is tribal. You're either a Mets fan, a Yankees fan, a Giants fan, a Jets fan, etc. You know, all the way. But today, all of those tribes, all those boroughs are behind one team. One team. Yep. And you know what? They should be proud. The rest of the NBA should be proud. And fans of basketball around the world should be proud because that was a lunch bucket team. That wasn't LeBron. That wasn't superstars, Johnny. Johnny, that's lunch bucket guys. Just like you are a lunch bucket guy like me at this hour of the morning. I'm going to work. I'm still at work. You're doing what you do. But the guys in New York that are tears coming out of their eyes, 50 years that they've been waiting, 53 years have been waiting for this. You know, I was tearing up, man. And I'm an old man. I'm 67. I thought there's no way. But the people kept condemning them. Yeah, man.
0: Man, your Knick fan loves you. Thank you for the call. And it does bug me when people are like, well, Brunson didn't have that great of a series. Look at his field goal percentage. Stop it. 310-840-4910. I'm Johnny Ballgame. It's Westwood One. 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
5: 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The U.S. beats Paraguay and gives the nation something to believe in. Is their World Cup run just getting started? Westwood One Sports.
6: The U.S. Treasury quietly released its official financial report for 2025. It appears by its own numbers, the U.S. government seems insolvent. 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
15: 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Millions more are caring for a spouse or partner 65 or older. Beyond the sheer numbers, this report, perhaps unsurprisingly, found a major difference in caregiver well-being between men and women. One psychologist we spoke to suggested thinking 5 years in the future and imagining where you are right now. Will you be glad you took something on, or regretful that you didn't? 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I'm Dr. Sanjay Gupta, helping you live a better life.
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0: It's Westwood One Sports Night with Johnny Ballgame.
1: Stuart Kovacs producing. Peyton Lodge, son of Roger, running our board. And I'm Johnny Ballgame. And it's Westwood One Sports Night. Got you till 6 a.m. Eastern time, where they're going to be fired up. You got two parades coming this week now. Carolina seals the deal in Vegas. They bring the Cup back to that region for first times in 20 years. And then the Knicks. Oh, is there anybody listening that remembers the last time the Knicks won a title? Like, you remember the series of them beating the Lakers? Like, you remember the 73 series? And then you lived long enough to see this Knicks team? And you are a fan of both? Where's that story? 310-840-4910. I want it. Because when I wrap up the NBA season and this storyline for the finals, first off, I'll always remember being wrong. And I don't think I was this wrong on an NBA Finals series since 2004, when the Pistons smeared the Shaq and Kobe Lakers and ended the Shaq and Kobe dynasty. That was the last game Shaq and Kobe ever played together. Game 5, 04 Finals, losing to the Pistons. And I thought there was just no way. That was the original super team. They brought in Karl Malone. They brought in Gary Payton, neither of which were at the point of their career, at least within that offense, where they could do much. But you had the best two players in the league, Shaq and Kobe, essentially. And I was way off that series, and that was a five-game series. I'll tell you this, that was more of an ass-kicking than this. And this is an ass-kicking on paper, right? It's a paper ass-kicking. Any series in five games, it's a really hard sell to get someone to say, oh, that was a really good series, man. It's a tough sell. I'll listen to that. I mean, when the loser in five games leads 72% of the minutes, for me, that's kind of where I'm going to go. I was wrong as hell. The comebacks were thrilling, riveting, gut-wrenching, heart-wrenching. I mean, I can't imagine being a diehard Knicks or Spurs fan that whole series, especially in those fourth quarters. Spurs fans just hoping to hold on. Knick fan just hoping to keep the comeback going. And then you could just tell when one team, they didn't know what they were doing. Oh, there's De'Aaron Fox taking another jumper. Great. Just wasting possessions. And yeah, I'll remember the comebacks. I mean, the historic comeback, but like Stuart Kovacs said, San Antonio had a double-digit lead in all five games. I mean, you go back and watch, and I won't, but that will be my takeaway. 310-840-4910. And inexperience, that's the other takeaway. I was wrong as hell. Comebacks were fun to watch, thrilling, and the inexperience, yep, that was the difference for me. One team was ready. They knew the moment. They wanted the moment. That's all the Knicks wanted, was a shot of the moment. San Antonio didn't want any part of that moment. They just wanted to easy peasy it and be up by 10 the whole game and kind of coast to victories. And they just couldn't have it happen. Bad possessions. Not I love Mitch Johnson. I hope it works out for him in San Antonio. He's a Seattle guy. I love him. But man, that was not a good series for him. If Spurs brass, and they should, think about, well, moving forward, their best assistant is gone, too. Was it the Orlando gig? Their top assistant, you lose, but that's the NBA. Let's get back to the calls. We're going to beautiful Idaho. Oh, what a beautiful day in Idaho. Ron, you're up with Johnny Ballgame on Westwood One. What you got, Ron?
2: I just want to say hi. I haven't seen you in a couple of years, and your voice and your program just rang me off the bell. I followed Austin Gentry in his senior year at the Big Blue before it got painted green. So if that was you, I just want to say I love you, buddy.
1: Appreciate the call, Ron. Checking in on Idaho. And by the way, that was Gentry's junior year. He left a year early. Not that it matters, but yes. I'm like the president of Ashton Gentry Radio. the show I am a part of Monday through Friday, KTIK, The Ticket in Boise, Idaho. My partners and I, and we talk about Ash and Gentee every single day. And you could have imagined the 2024 college football season in a college football town like Boise with Ash and Gentee. I should have won the Heisman, but yeah. 310-840-4910. Appreciate the shout out in Idaho. Let's get to New York. How about this? Steven in New York. Steven, I want you to bring it, man. What you got?
3: Hi. Thanks for having me. Is this Johnny Bowl game?
1: In the flesh.
3: Hi. I'm going to tell you afterwards why you have more integrity than the other hosts on there. But first I want to mention, you mentioned the Isaiah Thomas play with Larry Bird. I'm glad you brought that up because the play that Nick guy made on game three, he inbounded the ball. When Brunson had trouble shooting it, he was on the left-hand side. Did you notice that? Waving at him, like, get me the ball. Brunson didn't see him and put it up, so he ran down the middle and had the presence of mind when he went off the rim to know when to stop and then when to jump and out-jump everybody. That was a Larry Bird-type play. That was unbelievable. So I hope that people remember that like they remember Larry Bird's play because it made the series go 3-1. Second thing, you mentioned Todd Toilet Bowls. Do you know that he cost Tom Brady a second Super Bowl? You probably remember. Do you remember after Brady won the Super Bowl with Tampa, the next year they played Los Angeles in the playoffs.
1: Great game. Great right. game. They had Brady, a lead with, what, 30 Brady. Seconds?
3: No. But not only that, Brady was 21 points behind in the fourth quarter, tied the game on a big long pass to Evans with like less than a minute, okay? So everybody's thinking this is going to go into overtime. This is if the coin flip goes for Brady, you know who's going to win, right? But the Rams had the ball for like less than a minute. Everybody in the world watching this game knows it's going to Cooper Kupp, and Todd Toilet Bowls, the defensive coordinator, has one defender back there. Do you remember the play?
1: And 100%.
3: And of course,
1: yes.
3: It was okay. So at the time. So, and the head coach, Arians, he also signed off on that call, like the worst call of all time. So Brady gets pissed off at that. It cost him another Super Bowl. Brady gets pissed off, and he has the management fire Arians. So to get back at Brady for putting pressure, fire Arians. Who does he make head coach? Todd Toilet Bowls. This guy's and the sports media has these orgasms the last 5 years. He's won the division the last 5 years with 9-8 records. The guy, he's not even going to make it. I can't even believe they re-signed him. Last point, I want to say why you have more integrity than the other hosts. I've called this station 3 times now because I had disagreements. With 2 of the guys, I was put on a thing where I couldn't talk, and they just talked over me and made me look stupid. Whereas I called you once before, and you made an honest mistake, and you did the same thing at first. You put me on hold. Told me I was stupid, but I called back, and you let me back on because you made an honest mistake about Doug Williams replacing Jay Schrader. You have integrity that you let me come back on, and you let me, you had a misunderstanding. It was an honest mistake. The guy last night and this other guy, I was driving the car. I come home. I drive home late. 3 nights in a row. First guy he's insisting that we talk about what do we think about Taylor Swift. And marrying, the guy from, the football player. I called up to say that none of his listeners cares about that. He puts me on a blocked line where I can't respond and tells me how it's so great that he's mixing pop culture with football when there's not one 15-year-old girl listening to your show. The guy last night was worse. He's talking about the Nick game.
1: Steven, I get you, man. Steven, let me get in. I get you, man. That's their show. I don't want the ball game show here to be, hey, let's call and bitch about the other dudes who have shows. And it's a hard business, and you have to decide, thank you for the call, when and where you mix in what you mix in. My strategy, I try to mix in the pop culture while I'm talking about sports. I want to mix in a cheesy movie line from Dumb and Dumber. I'll throw that into my sports stuff. But everybody does it differently. Appreciate you still listening to Westwood One, and I'll let you handle that with those other guys. Thanks for the call. Let's get to Pennsylvania. Sean! Sean, you in Pennsylvania right now? What you got for us, brother? Bring it.
4: No, bro. I'm the guy that bet the Knicks before the playoffs, plus 771. remember? I'm at the World Series of Poker.
1: Okay.
4: This is the other night. So I cashed in $4,335, brother.
1: Well done.
4: Yep.
1: Well done.
4: $4,300. Yeah.
1: That's what you made on the Knicks?
4: Yeah, that's what I made. Anyway, the Knicks, Jalen Brunson's a product of Illinois basketball. We all know that. High school basketball, Lincolnshire, Illinois. just a great ball player. Great, great ball player. Also, Wembanyama looked very weak down the stretch of almost every game there was. They leaned on him like no tomorrow, you know. And I do agree with the other caller. You have a lot of integrity. I like the way you broadcast. That's why I'm calling again. I usually don't. And then the last thing is the parade is going to be crazy. I know several people that live in New York because me and my wife moved from Brooklyn. And it is sunny and warm here in Vegas. I'm already up like 7,000 for the week. So let's go.
1: Keep it rolling, Sean. And I appreciate you calling and listening to Johnny Ballgame on Westwood One Sports Night, 310-840-4910. I hate that I have to. I wish I could feel differently about this series, but that's just my emotion, man. I watched every second like you did. You know, it was a paper ass kicking. It was more to me about the Spurs folding in fourth quarters than the Knicks saying, not on my watch. But hey, take it either way. I'm not taking anything away from a Knicks fan. Dude, well done. And Jalen Brunson, that's like how I would love the American basketball player to be developed. Not this AAU, grimy, sleazy, greasy bullcrap that gets you to college for 1 year and it's all this money and I need all these touches and if I don't get it, I'm leaving. And I hate that. Like, I hate how this country, I hate our system. Because I notice it. I don't know if you guys do. The international players are so much further ahead in just life than I think a lot of the American rookies. And Jalen Brunson, not going to be one of those guys. No, that's how I want. You know, you go to college, you win two natties, two NCAA tournaments. You play it. I mean, now, like, guys are on campus for 8 months. They show up in June, July, and they're out in March. That's it. That's the college experience. So I like that Jalen Brunson is getting all this stuff thrown his way. And how is he the best American basketball player on earth right now? He's up there. Probably still go with what? You're going to go with Ant? Okay. Brunson's going to have his ring sized here in a second, dropping 40 anytime his team needed him to, having a bucket, whether it was a three or operating in the key or drawing a foul, however he wanted to. You want to talk three level scoring? I don't think I've ever seen a better player, 6 feet, 6'1", that's a three-level scorer better than Jalen Brunson. That includes Zeke. That includes AI. I mean, AI didn't have this mid-range game. Jalen Brunson, I knew I was going to bust myself. Jalen Brunson, he abuses players physically. He backs him in. You get the pump fake game going. Sooner or later, the idiot's going to fall for the pump fake, and then the world is yours. And my God, the pump fakes. How many times did a Nick get three free throws because of a pump fake? Oh, my God. Yep, a lot of them. Don't leave your feet. Who cares? You're not going to block a shot out there anyway if you're not Wemby. Let him shoot. They didn't. Just one of the many things. But I think he might be the best 6 foot, three level scorer I've ever seen. He gets it under the basket. He gets mid range. And hell yes, he shoots threes. He's a marvelous player. And I wish more American basketball players had that upbringing. Not, well, you know, you play AAU. You don't even play high school ball anymore. It's a waste of your time. You just play AAU and then you go to some academy where they just play you there too. And then you get to go to this mega school for all this money. You're there 8 months and then you're walking down on NBA draft night, hugging your mother and all that good stuff. And then you're into the league. And those guys aren't ready in most cases. They're not. 310-840-4910. Let's go to beautiful Santa Cruz. God, I wish I was in Santa Cruz right now. Steph, you're on the line. What you got, Steph?
5: Oh, yeah, we got that warm weather. So, anyways, I was noticing a trend. Anyways, let me give a shout-out. I'm a diehard Spurs fan. I give a shout-out to the New York Knicks. Congratulations. Since, what, 73, right?
1: Yep.
5: 73, and I'll give you a tidbit on that. 73, Phil Jackson.
1: Yep, he was on that team. Yeah, he was on that team. You're right.
5: So let me go back to these weird droughts. USA Hockey Men's, how long was their drought? And they got it, right?
1: Okay.
5: And then Indiana Hoosiers football, how long was their drought?
1: Wow. Okay.
5: And then you got to correct me on this one. I don't know too much about hockey. So we had a new champion today, right?
1: 20 years ago, Carolina held the Lord Stanley's Cup.
5: Okay. I'm just going to say it right now. Okay, and then we throw in the Knicks, obviously, because I was 73 and all that. I'll take a wild guess. You'll think I'm crazy. World Cup hockey, it's time USA does it this year.
1: World Cup soccer, he meant. Steph, appreciate the call. Thank you. Look, if you watched the first half on Friday like I did too, you were like, wait. Did I miss something? Do we like kick ass in soccer now too? Because if we do, then I might stick around here for a while. We're Americans. We want winners. And if they don't dominate from a global standpoint, it feels like a lot of us are like, eh. And like I said, we're American sports fans, or most of you listening. We don't just love one sport. We don't just follow two teams. Like Stuart Kovacs, how many, I mean, you got like seven teams that you love, right, Stu?
6: I would say so, yeah, probably around
1: okay,
6: that.
1: Check out Stu's teams, too. I love this. He's a Laker fan in basketball. Okay, he's a Yankee fan in baseball. I think he's a Duke men's basketball fan.
6: No, not Duke.
1: No, I'm just kidding. I thought I could keep it going. I know you're not a Cowboy fan. You're a Giants fan?
6: Raiders
1: fan. Duh. How do I know that? I missed that. That was a brain fart. He's a huge Raider fan.
6: Yeah.
1: Talking about droughts, 1983.
6: Long time.
1: Last Raider Super Bowl beat the Washington franchise. And, yeah, good stuff, guys. Let's get to Buffalo. Let's get some hockey in here. David in Buffalo. That's a hockey town. David, bring it. Hockey talk. What do you have?
7: You got it, John. What a game tonight. Game six. All the credit goes to Carolina. Their defense was suffocating. You know, this series all flipped in that game where they were down 4-0. Rod Brind'Amour went to Brandon Bussey as the goaltender. He stoned Mitch Marner on that penalty shot. And even though Vegas won that game, the momentum kind of swung after that, all in Carolina's favor. You know, their defense, their offense, they got timely goals. In a lot of ways, they're similar to how the Knicks are built. They've got a lot of really good players, but they don't have that overwhelming superstar player. And every night they kind of got contributions from different guys. And I think that was the key to both these teams winning their championships. And instead of going out and spending – you know, major money on, you know, a big-time player in either sport. You know, like the NFL, you have to have a star quarterback. We all know that to win. But in hockey, in the NBA, you can't just go and get a LeBron James or go get a Connor McDavid and win it all. You got to have, you know, the sum of the parts is huge. And Brandon Bussey, a backup goaltender, you look at some of the guys on the Knicks. I mean, you look at a guy like Josh Hart, OG, Ananobi. I mean, he made that one play. There's a guy that was even the bench player in Toronto a few years ago. So it's so huge to have a culture, you know, guys that can come off the bench and play a big role, because sports, especially at the highest level, man, it's not always about the superstars. You got to have solid role players to win it all.
1: That's a great call, David in Buffalo, and I agree with you on the Stanley Cup. Even though Vegas won game two, the comeback, the way Carolina – you kind of felt maybe it would flip, and it did. And I wanted Vegas badly to win that series, and just didn't happen. 310-840-4910. Keep them coming on that. And true, guys, if your role players aren't hitting threes, it's really hard to win a series, right? You need the 3-and-D guys, not just one. Every team has them. You need your 3-and-D role player guys. Just hit an open three 40% of the time. And my God, OG, how many times that series when the Spurs were up, oh, I don't even know, 24 points, did OG hit that three to just kind of keep the Knicks in it? All series. Big, okay, they're up 17. Oh, OG, it's a three. They're up 14. Get another steely. It's another one. Now they're down 11. And you're like, whoa, okay. That happened all series. And that play, I know we had a previous caller talked about the tip-in. Yeah. When you watch the finals the rest of your life, when they have the intro of the finals and you see Marv Albert, a spectacular move by Michael Jordan, and you see the up and under that Jordan had against the Lakers in the 91 finals, you see Larry Bird missing a shot and then following his own shot, catching it midair and laying it in. You see Magic Johnson's hook shot against Boston in, what was that, 85 or 87? You know, you see Dr. J going up and under the basket on that layup over Michael Cooper, I think. And then you're going to see OG's tip. That's one of those plays. It's like in college basketball, the Leitner shot. You get to see it every year. Same with, you know, what is it, Chris Matthews, Villanova? You see it every year. Was it Chris Matthews? No. Slippy Slappy Swami. The one guy on that team that didn't make the NBA. Chris Jenkins. My bad. Chris Jenkins. But yeah, like for basketball. For the NBA, that play will live forever. Like Kareem's skyhook and Dream's up and under. So, Nick fan, you'll have that play forever. I want NFL coaches, if their team doesn't make the playoffs this year, yeah, not going to work here anymore. We'll do that with Stuart Kovacs coming up. I'm Johnny Ballgame. This is Westwood One Sports Night. 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
0: In Omaha, there's no tomorrow. 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
9: 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And do they really work? Well, first, let's talk about actual magnesium. 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And most people get enough of it simply from the foods they eat. Now, if you're not getting enough, there are a few different types of supplements you can try. 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Now, when it comes to the science, we looked into this, and I gotta say, there's not a lot of strong evidence that magnesium supplements will actually help you sleep. They might help you manage pain, they might help you lower your stress levels, or work to get your muscles to relax. And maybe it's those things then that help you get some better sleep. I'm Dr. Sanjay Gupta, helping you live a better life.
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1: 310-840-4910. I asked you before, like, where you are with college football. That's kind of like the next big thing coming up. Oh, can I really get excited about week zero right about now? About 2 months and 10 days or so from legit college football being back. Great. Love it. But I'm worried. Like, I'm afraid college football keeps getting further and further from my liking.

0: every year. It is an unlimited annual free agent system with no salary cap. It's like, this is what we're doing? Yeah, that's what's going on right now. And they're trying Congress, presidents, everybody's trying to fix this. It's like Humpty Dumpty, man. All the king's horses, all the king's men. And people are trying to put college football back together again, or they're not. And they're looking at me saying, no, dude, Humpty Dumpty's not getting put back together again because the college football that you loved, see ya, wouldn't want to be ya, smell ya later. We don't want those stories. We want the biggest and baddest. The schools that put the most money into it, we get everything. I mean, you just look at an SEC or Big Ten roster. Look at all the players on that team that came from the Group of Six level. It's staggering. Staggering, dude. Like, the players are everywhere. And, you know, this guy's not good enough for the SEC, really. I saw Diego Pavia win Conference USA Player of the Year, and I loved him at New Mexico State. I saw Diego Pavia win Conference USA Player of the Year. The very next year, he won SEC Player of the Year. So get off it that the New Mexico State kid is not good enough for the biggest badass SEC. He was damn near the best quarterback in that league. And he was playing at a military school in New Mexico. So I don't want to hear it. They can play. And now it's getting better for those schools. Vanderbilt's best time ever in football, ever, was the Diego Pavia era. They bought him from Las Cruces, New Mexico, a couple miles away from where Billy the Kid is buried. So don't tell me they're not good enough. They're good enough. And now those players can all leave. And I do like that they can do that, but there's like nothing that the team that grooms these players receives on no transfer fee. Like, that's what I want them to work out. Look at the Washington State Cougars, for example. They had Cam Ward at quarterback, and he was terrific in Pullman. Pullman, Wazoo, they had a lot of good quarterbacks. Drew Bledsoe, Ryan Leaf, Mark Rippon, the throwing Samoan, Jack Thompson. I could name Cougar quarterbacks all night, Jason Gesser. And they had Cam Ward. What happened? $1 million or whatever. He goes to Miami. They get nothing. So what do? Cool. They bring up John Mateer, and he's a badass. Great. What happens there? Oklahoma comes in and pays seven figures for John Mateer. Washington State got nothing out of that. They just groomed essentially like two like Heisman candidate in the first overall pick quarterback. And they got nothing out of that. I wish they could work on some stuff there, or, yes, I don't know. But that's where we are. And it gets worse. I mean, Texas Tech, you guys, and if there's a Texas Tech fan listening, put them to the front of the line, Lodge. You can call in. Because I'd love to hear you defend this. And I'd love to hear you defend the motives that your president says are true. When it is the easiest, peasiest crock of BS I think I've ever heard in the form of college football. It's gross. Now, just remember, Brendan Sorsby is an addict, a serious gambling addict. And a wise decision in helping a serious gambling addict would be, maybe not putting him in front of sports or football, the exact thing and reason he got in this mess. I mean, I don't see a lot of bars, famous bars, they go grab a recovering alcoholic and say, yeah, this is the best place for you because we care about your recovery in alcoholism. So we're going to hire you to do the Friday, Saturday night shift at this college bar, but it's just because we're helping you.
1: We like you.
0: No. I mean, you're hiring him maybe because he's the best looking guy you've seen and you know the chicks love him. And that's why you want him. It's not because you want to help him with his disease. This is Dr. Lawrence Skovanek. Dr. Lawrence Skovanek is the president of Texas Tech University, and this Brendan Sorsby thing has gotten to the point where he needs to make a statement. Because the college football world is saying, really? No, dude, come on. Like, of all things we're doing in college football now, which is ridiculous, we're still not going to do that, are we? Here is the president a few days ago talking about this situation, Texas Tech University president, Dr. Lawrence Skovanek.
1: Well, I think everybody should realize that first and foremost, our decisions in this matter have been guided by a conviction we have at Texas Tech, and that is we stand by and we support our students. Now, Brendan made a mistake. We acknowledge that, and mistakes have consequences. At the same time, here is a young man with a dream and a vision to pursue a career, and we felt not to have the opportunity to pursue that career, given the circumstances and the evolving changes in this world that these athletes face, was unfair and unjust. So we are attending, first of all, to his medically diagnosed condition, and we are prepared to support him as he pursues that career that he's spent his whole life working toward. That's what we do at Texas Tech.
0: Oh, gosh. Where's their ribbon? It's not about the football. It's about them caring for their student athletes. And a student? Well, Brendan Sorsby's never taken a snap for Texas Tech. He showed up in January. He played the last 2 years at Cincinnati, where he's under 500 as a starter. Before that, he was at Indiana before they were good. So, I mean, you've had him in your campus. I don't know if Dr. Lawrence Skovanek has ever even met Brendan Sorsby before all this crap went down. I don't think he has. But that's not what they're about at Tech. Really? Well, it's not about the $5 million you're paying Brendan Sorsby this year, been reported. $5 million just to help a kid? And it's not even help. You think you're helping a kid who has a massive, severe sports gambling addiction? And what are you doing? You're having them play a sport that's centered around gambling now? This is bull crap. Just own it. Just say, we're about sports here. And that's why we're good now. Because we got a lot of people who don't give a rip about anything that we win. Guns up, that's all they care about. Own it. Own it. Not anyway, it's not about football here. It's not about the money. We just want to help him. You know, he's pursuing his dreams. Well, we all have dreams. And a lot of us do really, really stupid stuff that gets in the way of those dreams. And those dreams just stay as what? Dreams. And if he wants to go to the NFL, he'll find a way. It's not up to Texas Tech to, you know, put this guy on the straight and narrow. Oh, because they love him so much. And then that's going to help him. He'd go to the NFL regardless. He'd go to the supplemental draft. Somebody would probably take him. But he shouldn't be playing college football, in my opinion. That is opening up the worst, smelliest, grossest, tremor-sized can of worms I've ever seen. Kevin Bacon, you better go hop on an RV, because that tremor will come up and snag your ace. Shouldn't be playing. I mean, if college football did not have a relationship with gambling, I might be okay with it. Maybe you are helping him. But again, is the owner of a bar, a college, huge bar, all the people go to this bar. I don't know. Would you want to hire someone who just finished rehab, who's had a severe addiction and problem with alcohol? That's not a good space. I mean, that's common sense for me. Maybe I got this all wrong, like everything. But I do have, I said, front of the line, Peyton Lodge. And you gave us Tony in Dallas. And he's a Texas Tech alum. So this is going to be a beautiful call. Bring him on. Tony in Dallas. You've heard that whole rant I just had. I don't know how pissed off you are, but I want to hear it. Tony, bring it.
2: Johnny Ballgame, I am pissed off, but not at what you said, sir. I'm pissed off at my university. Just supposed to be a center of higher education, and it just showed a center of higher ignorance, center of higher, let's work with our heads up our ass. I'd rather swallow chewing tobacco than swallow this.
0: How about this, Tony? Play along with this scenario. You love Texas Tech more than anything. They're playing Baylor, and say that Texas Tech is favored by 6.5, okay? And they're up by 6 points, and they're driving the ball late, and they're in field goal range already, okay? So they're probably going to cover the spread. But all of a sudden, oh my gosh, what? It's a fumbled snap. So, you know, the world is an imperfect place. Screws fall out, bad snaps happen. And all of a sudden, Texas Tech fumbles the ball. Baylor gets it. Now, Texas Tech still wins. They won by 6. Spread was 6.5, but they didn't cover. How many fans, how many football people are going to look at that game and go, that's kind of fishy? And the reason it's kind of fishy is, look who the quarterback is. The guy has a known, admitted, severe case. It's a gambling problem. He needs help. I don't hate Brendan Sorsby. I hate Texas Tech for doing this. Brendan Sorsby probably doesn't deserve all this. He should have just been told no. And it's an obvious no. A no. You shouldn't be playing. Thanks for the call, Tony in Dallas. So that's where I am. I'm worried about college football. Because it's not even college football anymore. It's this new league with unlimited money, unlimited free agency, like following your team. Like, for example, guys, in my line of work where I normally work Monday through Friday, this is my shift on Saturday night because I want to bust my ass into the national scene. I applied for this gig, Westwood One, Armin Williams, Bruce Gerlbert. You gave old ball game a national mic. Love ya. But typically, Monday through Friday from 3 to 6, I'm on KTIK, Sports Radio The Ticket, with my partner Michael Forrest Prater. And we cover the Pac-12. We used to cover the Mountain West. The rosters, guys, 80% different every year. And it's not going anywhere. That's how it is now. Junior colleges have more stability than G6 schools. It's crazy. Now, maybe you're saying we don't need them. I don't need a Boise State Cinderella blue turf story. Nope. Well, I hope you think that way because you're not getting it anymore. Even the schools like Boise State who could hang in the last era despite the resources. Now, dude, they're just getting priced out like everybody else. And if you like the Super League, if you like the fact that your team, Texas Tech, your team, Michigan, whatever, I mean, you're just going to steal somebody else's quarterback. Not steal, but pay somebody else's team who can't afford their quarterback, and you have there's nothing that gets in the way of that. There's no buyouts. There's no contract. Like if Texas Tech wants New Mexico's quarterback, I think there should be a buyout, a finder's fee or something. New Mexico should get at least something to be able to use that money to go buy another player. There should be a feeder system. There's not even that. So I'm worried about college football, that it's like it's the pros now. And I like the fact that college wasn't the pros. God, wasn't it fun when your team would get a commit? You know, you're like, oh, man, this guy's going to be really good. Look how good he is as a freshman. Can you imagine where he's going to be as a junior and senior? Well, it won't be for you. Hell no, it won't be for you. It's going to be for somebody else. 310-840-4910. I'm Johnny Ballgame. This is Westwood One Sports Night. 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
17: Recent survey conducted by Common Sense Media found one-third of teenagers prefer AI companions over humans for serious conversations. There's a term for that, social offloading. And experts we talked to warned that this habit could be stunting emotional growth, leaving an already isolated generation who came of age during the pandemic even less prepared for the messiness of human interaction. 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They are keen to help. 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
1: Hey, son of Roger Lodge, turn this song up a little bit, brother.

0: dream. Dreams. Yep. Dreams. Brendan Sorsby has them too. Johnny Ball game on Westwood One. Haga laga. Let's get on fire. I got a killer segment next hour. Like when I put these shows together, yeah, there's certain segments I can't wait to get into. And I haven't even touched that segment yet. So if you think this has been a good show, it's going to get better. I got the son of Roger Lodge on the board. I got Stuart Kovacs producing. And I got Super Rossi Day holding from inner city Detroit. Because that's where I want to go. I need the inner city sports information. Super Rasida, welcome to the show. What you got for us?
1: Hey, what's going on? Johnny Game Day, a.k.a. Johnny Big Game Day. I think, did I say that right? Did I remix it right? So it's Johnny Game Day. I remixed it Johnny Big Game Day. And you still can keep the nickname even though you don't want it. Even though you don't want Kaepernick to have a tryout, I'm not going to hold that against you this time.
0: I don't. Yeah, so, I don't.
1: Okay. But anyway, it's going to happen anyway. But anyway, now let's go to the finals, the Knicks, and then I want to talk college NIL. So that would be OBOG, Kenobi. He used the Force, and I gave him that nickname, OBOG Kenobi. That
0: well
1: shot.
0: Well said.
1: Yeah, that rebound shot that he did was nothing but the pure force. He used the force. It was something unworldly. You know what I'm saying? He gathered some type of energy from outside of his body, his spirit, and his soul, and he took that ball in. That was incredible. The guy is destined to possibly be in the Hall of Fame.
0: Super? Did Super? I think son of Roger. Okay, there he is. Super, what you? Yeah, where you got, bud? I thought son of Roger Lodge killed you, but he didn't. You're still alive. You said you had. Do you have any college football stuff, Super?
1: What were you saying before? Say repeat that.
0: I thought we dumped you, but he didn't.
1: No,
0: you
1: here.
0: Still got the line, Super Rasida.
1: Okay, now as far as college, it's like this here. Shout out to the Fab Five, which is the first team that was designed that should have got the NIL, which is the greatest college team of all time from my state, the Fab Five.
0: I would probably, yeah. Super Rasida, thank you for the call. I don't know if I was supposed to respond to that or not. I don't think that was the best Michigan team ever, but I love the Fab Five. My coach at the time told me I wasn't allowed to wear black socks because I showed up to practice with black socks wanting to be a white, rich, suburban kid version of Jalen Rose. I loved the Fab Five. They changed basketball. Baggy shorts, black socks. No one else did that. The Fab Five's biggest legacy for me is the marriage of basketball and hip-hop. Basketball, the NBA didn't have a relationship with hip-hop. Michael Jordan wasn't kicking it with Tupac and Ice Cube. Fab Five, all of a sudden, basketball and hip-hop were merging. And then Allen Iverson came and took it over the top. And that's my lineage, what the Fab Five did. They were cool as hell. And they made it, I mean, they almost made like rap music, pop culture music too. And they were great, but I mean, doesn't just this last Michigan team you saw 3 months ago, aren't they better than the Fab Five? They won it. But no, I love the Fab Five. Love that story. And you're right. They were like that first true NIL. Like, Fab Five, they purposely wore gear that didn't say Michigan on it while they were playing because they thought it was bull crap, and it was. And now it's not, but it's like, is the mess bigger now? We're all, you know, players get paid now, great. But, man, everything else that came with that sucks. For me, maybe college football's the best it's ever been for you. More people are watching it. You got the best playing the best. Okay, cool. 18-team conferences. Fine. We'll get back there. My what if NFL segment. Just what if this coach misses the playoffs this year? And back to college football, too. I'm Johnny Ballgame. It's Westwood One Sports Night.
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13: Slowly but surely, AI is seeping its way into every corner of our lives. One area perhaps I didn't expect is diet advice. A new study out of Turkey found that chatbots are recommending to teen boys and girls that they restrict their daily calories to dangerously low levels and eat a balance of nutrients that are kind of out of whack. Remember, teenagers are growing, one pediatrician told us. If they aren't getting enough nutrition, it can really stunt their growth on a number of levels. And in extreme cases, it can lead to significant health consequences. Large language models, LLMs, they are designed to agree with you. So if you're looking to lose weight, they're going to push you pretty hard in that direction. They also sometimes don't know how to tell the difference between good information and bad information. And you know who does? Your doctor. I'm Dr. Sanjay Gupta, helping you live a better life.
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1: We'll get back to college football and the mess that it is, or is it? Right now, I want to get to the NFL. Appreciate everybody tuned in. Westwood One Sports Night, Johnny Ballgame, Love and Life, 310-840-4910 is the number. Call, text, what have you. Stuart Kovacs producing, and Roger Lodge's son running our board. Yes, that Roger Lodge, the old blind date TV show host. Yeah, his kid, little whippersnapper Peyton, he's running our board tonight. So we are all in the presence of a child of a beautiful host back in his day. You guys ever watch that show, Blind Date? I watched it all the time, especially those college years where the TVs were different, man. You like channel surfed. You like took the remote and you had to press button. Blind Date. It was one of those shows like, there's nothing really else on. I'll just watch Roger Lodge on Blind Date. Quickly, Peyton Lodge, your dad, did you remember the show Blind Date at all?
2: Only seen reruns. That's about it. I have just seen reruns on some VHS tapes. Yeah, I don't even really know what those are. So,
1: yeah, it's good stuff. My kind of what if segment tonight, NFL head coaches, what if? And that what if tonight, the scenario is what if that team does not make the playoffs? That what if. Sometimes you go into a season with a lot of expectations, it doesn't work out, and you're thinking, man, I never thought we'd be having this conversation, but, dude, is our coach going to get fired? Do we want him to? That type of thing. So, Stuart Kovacs, let me bring you into the equation tonight, and give me a list, Stuart. Give me some NFL head coaches that might not necessarily be on the hot seat, but what if they don't make the playoffs? Maybe we'll be in a different neighborhood, Stuart Kovacs. Fire away.
3: All right. What about Todd Bowles, the Bucks? They did not make the playoffs last year. They finished 8-9, obviously with Baker Mayfield. Mike Evans now gone. What happens if the Todd Bowles, if the Bucks don't make the playoffs for a second straight year?
1: Yeah, that'll be 2 years in a row, Stu. Todd Bowles gets the gig in Tampa, and they go to the playoffs the first 3 years on the gig. They won one playoff game in those three trips. Gave Detroit a pretty good run in the divisional round, if I remember correctly. But no, in that division, there are no excuses for Todd Bowles. He has the veteran group. You could say the best quarterback in that division. And he's had the best quarterback in that division. And 8-9 last year? I mean, they beat Seattle. Tampa Bay did. Now, Seattle didn't have Witherspoon or even Worry back and a couple other injuries, but so what? They won that game. Like Tampa, Baker Mayfield was an MVP candidate at the end of September, and now the team's like, we're not going to extend you. You got to play your final year out. So I'm going to say if Tampa Bay misses the playoffs, yeah, they're going to find a new coach, and it sounds like, Stuart, they might be in the market for a new quarterback as well. No chance. What if? You know, Todd Bowles is gone if they miss the playoffs again.
3: All right, you talk about an easy division. This other division is not as easy, the NFC North. The Green Bay Packers last year, they made the playoffs, but as a wild card team, 9-7-1, which was probably pretty disappointing after making that Micah Parsons trade. They lost their last four games to end the season. What about Matt LaFleur if the Packers miss the playoffs?
1: That's a good one. What if the Packers miss the playoffs? Like Stuart said, they've missed the playoffs in the Matt LaFleur era one time in 7 years with the gig in Green Bay. Now, he's failed to win a playoff game the last 2 years, man. And both those years, what were they? The 7 seed? The 6 seed, having to go on the road time after time in the playoffs, really hard to do. You need home games in the NFL playoffs, period. I'm going to say that's a great one. So if Green Bay misses the playoffs, would they go in another direction and just kind of be fed up? Yeah, we got all these resources here. Jordan Love's one of the highest paid quarterbacks now. We've got all these commitments, and you didn't even make the playoffs after not winning a playoff game since 2023 when you went on the road and beat Jerry Jones in Dallas when they were the 2 seed? Well, that's the last win. I know last year sucked. You should have beat the Bears, but you didn't. And that hurts you. That's not, hey, we get a pass here. No, that hurts worse when you blow a lead like that. I'm going to say he still keeps his job, Stewart, but man, that's a good one. If the Packers miss the playoffs, what do you guys think? They keep Matt LaFleur, Packer fan? Stewart?
3: All right. You have Kyle Shanahan with the 49ers. They went 12-5 last year. They won a playoff game, but of course they lost to the Seahawks in their second playoff game. They've made the playoffs in 4 of the past 5 years. Obviously, he had the disappointing 2024 where pretty much every player team like was injured, but I don't know. 49ers this year, they're in that tough division with the Rams and Seahawks, the two behemoths probably ahead of them. So you're probably looking at a wild card at best, but Kyle Shanahan, if the 49ers don't make the playoffs this year, what happens to him?
1: That's going to be a fun one if they don't. I don't think they will, but again, that's why we're playing this what-if game. It probably won't happen, but there is that what-if. First off, Kyle Shanahan, if the Niners, I'll just say this, if the Niners are dumb enough to freak out if they have a bad year and find another coach, Kyle Shanahan has a job the next 12-hour cycle, right? So it's not like Shanahan is under pressure. Kyle Shanahan will be a head coach in the NFL, in my opinion, as long as he wants to. He's a made man in this league. He's been to 2 Super Bowls, close in both of them, had a lead in both of them. I believe he had a lead in the first one, but if he didn't, fine. It was fairly close. And if Jimmy Garoppolo connects on that deep pass to Emmanuel Sanders, maybe the Niners win that Super Bowl. So I'm going to say, what if the Niners miss the playoffs? I will say they keep Shanahan because I don't think they're dumb. But if it's really bad, Stu, and Shanahan's having, say he has a horrible looking outburst with the media or on the field moments, and it just looks like he's not having any fun anymore, and maybe it's one of those, hey, let's just mutually do our thing. Maybe John Lynch gets tired of being the GM and he wants to do something else with his life. I mean, because they could, Stuart, this could be a team that goes 11-6 and misses the playoffs, 10-7, misses the playoffs. Like you said, if the Rams and the Seahawks, if nothing bad happens to them this year, I don't know why they would be right in the mix there with the Niners. So I'll say no, but man, that's not going to be fun for Bang Bang Niner Gang. If they go from last year squeaking in, winning a game, looking okay with an absolute walking hospital of injuries. You know, good one, Stu. What's next?
3: All right, back to the NFC North. The Vikings, they missed the playoffs last year, 9-8 after their 14-3 year. And, of course, that insult to injury, their quarterback Sam Darnold left, and he won to the Seahawks to win a Super Bowl. So now they have a bit of a quarterback mess as well there in Minnesota. They bring in Kyler Murray to compete with J.J. McCarthy. You have the new GM there in Minnesota as well. What about Kevin O'Connell in year number 5 if he misses the playoffs this year?
1: Kevin O'Connell has been there 4 years. He's made the playoffs twice. 1 year he got beat by Brian Daboll and Daniel Jones at home in Minnesota when they were 13-4. Remember that little ditty? And then a couple of years ago, the Sam Darnold year, they were really good. They were 14-3. They just ran into a better Detroit team, and then they ran into a better Rams team in the playoffs. Not really anybody's fault there, if you ask me, that Minnesota Darnold team. Last year, they still went 9-8, and they sucked because Kevin O'Connell won like the last 5 games of the year to rally, and they didn't even finish last in their division. This is a weird one, though, because if they miss the playoffs, okay, what if? That means Kevin O'Connell has missed the playoffs then 2 straight years. He's 5 years on the job. He's never won a playoff game. And it's one of those things, well, is it his fault or not? I love Kevin O'Connell. I love him. And I don't think it was his call on the Darnold thing, I mean, hindsight's 20/20, but they stinking should have just franchise tagged Darnold, which they could have. And then you just say to JJ, we just want to wait another year. We don't think you're going to be ready. So, no, we're just going to franchise tag Sam Darnold. You don't even have to re-sign him to a long-term deal. Just keep him for the 1 year. And they didn't do that. And part of that probably because they trusted Kevin O'Connell quarterbacking school and that he would have had J.J. McCarthy ready, and he wasn't. And that was a weird, weird Viking team. You guys know that. I would imagine all Viking fan listening, even if you miss the playoffs again, you want to keep Kevin O'Connell. But if it's like 4-13, Kyler Murray can't play, J.J. McCarthy still sucks, and it's worse, I could see maybe what if the Vikings going in another direction. I would not, but I love Kevin O'Connell. I don't pin all this on him, but it is kind of weird. If they don't win a playoff game this year, I mean, how many coaches in the NFL get 5 full years without winning a playoff game and have security? Does not happen very often in that league, man. I mean, getting to the playoffs is fine, but I mean, not losing to Brian Daboll when you get there, that's not okay. But that was his first year. I'm a Kevin O'Connell guy, Stu. What if the Vikings miss the playoffs? They'll still keep him, too.
3: What about another young offensive mind? You look at the Bengals, obviously, after they lost the Super Bowl in 2021. They got to the AFC Championship game in 2022. But since then, 9-8 missed the playoffs. 9-8 missed the playoffs. And then last year, 6-11, they bottomed out and missed the playoffs. They made the big trade for Dexter Lawrence this offseason, but it's go time for Burrow and Zach Taylor. You have two new coaches in the AFC North as well. And then, of course, the Browns, who are the Browns. What about Zach Taylor if the Bengals do not make the playoffs this year?
1: Stu, this is the easy peasy one of this list, I think. Maybe outside of Todd Bowles. But, I mean, no question. I could even say this, and I don't know if I'd be on board, but I could see the Bengals running through the division. They get to the playoffs, and if they puke a game away to a team they shouldn't, or whatever the case is, finally lose a playoff game, I could see them getting rid of Zach Taylor even then. If they lose a wild card round game or something, I could see that move being made. Buffalo fired a coach after they went to the playoffs a few years back. It happens. But with this one, Stu, I think Zach Taylor needs to do damage when he gets there. I think Zach Taylor's almost kind of on borrowed time as it is. He's still living off that 2021 Super Bowl trip, which was now 5 years ago. Joe Burrow's running out of years, man. He's going to be 30 soon. And you're like, wait, what? He started in the Super Bowl year two. Zach Taylor, 100%. What if Bengals miss the playoffs in that division, like you said, Stu? Oh, I don't even think he makes it the whole season.
3: Looking at the Cowboys in Brian Schottenheimer's first year, they went 7-9-1. Now, you normally probably wouldn't talk about a second-year coach being fired after 2 years if they're, you know, around 500. But Jerry Jones is not very patient. Obviously, they have Dak Prescott, who they're spending a lot of money on. What about Brian Schottenheimer if the Cowboys miss the playoffs again?
1: Yeah, he's gone. Right, Cowboy fan? And I would imagine you are okay with that, Cowboy fan. If you miss the playoffs again with Brian Schottenheimer, maybe you have a sexy offense. You should. Got some playmakers. Maybe the defense, hey, like the players there too. But if you miss the playoffs again in Dallas, the Schottenheimer experiment's over. 2 years didn't happen. That's enough in this league now. Unless you're seeing exactly what you want to see for a coach that you hired 2 years into this thing. And here's the deal. Jerry Jones, Stephen Jones, they didn't bring Shoddy in to rebuild anything. That's built. Look at their salary cap. Look at the money. This is built. They need to win right now. There's no leeway here for Shoddy. Cowboys make the playoffs. Great. I don't think they're going to make the playoffs. I don't trust the Cowboys. And why the hell should I? I don't. I don't trust that team. They get the 2 seed a few years ago and they puke it away to the Packers. Like, I just don't trust them, and I don't trust Shoddy. Like I said, I can't close my eyes and picture confetti, blue and silver confetti, cowboy color confetti, falling on Schottenheimer when he's kissing the Lombardi. I can't see that. But hey, I would have said the same thing about Mike Brown. It's the same type of hire. Just no buzz. Oh, God. Total recycle job. But Shotty wasn't, he'd never been a head coach before, but he's in the league forever. So, yeah, Stuart, if the Cowboys miss the playoffs again, you gave Shotty 2 years. It didn't happen. Now it's full court press for the Cowboys to find in a coach that's finally going to be able to do something with Dak. Dak Prescott does not want to retire with the worst winning percentage in NFL playoff history for any quarterback, minimum 5 starts in the playoffs. Right now, that's where Dak is. He has the worst winning percentage in NFL history for any quarterback that started at least 5 playoff games. He doesn't want that to be on his NFL tombstone. No. So if I'm Dak, if it doesn't work and you miss the playoffs again, we need a home run here. Stuart Kovacs. Yeah, Shotty, man, you better make the playoffs in Big D, in my opinion. I think Cowboy fan would agree with me on that. Yay? 310-840-4910. What you say, Stuart?
3: All right, last one here. The Detroit Lions, they had back-to-back great seasons. They won 12-5 in 2023 with a NFC championship game appearance. And then 2024, 15-2. But, of course, they lost to the Commanders in the divisional round. And then last year, 9-8, last place in the NFC North. What about Dan Campbell if the Lions miss the playoffs for a second straight year?
1: Dude, you don't think about this because you just think Dan Campbell is beloved there. Lion fan, you love this guy. The emotion. No one's won, not since what? Wayne Fonts, anywhere close to this level in Motown? And here you have a guy, even on a bad year, goes over 500. You know, the last two times Dan Campbell missed the playoffs, they were both 9-8, and they just missed out. So they were still over 500, but they missed. Stuart, I'll say if the Lions fall apart and they're clearly the worst team in the division again because Kyler Murray pops in Minnesota, the Bears and Ben Johnson and Caleb take the next step, and the Packers just stay where they are, just a good team that's going to win between 11 and maybe 13 games, and the Lions kind of fall back and they're 6-11, I mean, clearly you would think that that run is over, right? And they weren't able to replace Ben Johnson and the vision of that offense. Jared Goff getting up there. I'll play along. I'll say, what if the Lions miss the playoffs again? Man, I hate saying that they're going to fire Dan Campbell because I don't know if they should. He might get one more year. But what the hell, Stu? I'll say they go 5-12, Dan Campbell's out. Would you agree with the Dan Campbell one? Where are you? Because, I mean, they love him there, man. But if they're bad next year, they don't make the playoffs, and it's not a 9-8 miss the playoffs, it's a 6-11 miss the playoffs, then you're probably going to think that that run, that era there, is done.
3: Yeah, I was just going to say, I think it depends on how badly you miss the playoffs with the Lions. Some of these other ones, like, I don't think it matters for Zach Taylor. I don't think it matters for Bowles. I think if they miss the playoffs, they're out. But I think Campbell's an interesting one because, yeah, like you said, it's a tough division. And if they're close, 9-10 wins, okay, that's a different story. But if they win 5 or 6 games, like you said, I think that's the case where I think they would move on from Campbell.
1: Yeah, yeah. Well, good stuff, you guys. 310-840-4910. Let's get to Baltimore. Corey is on the line in Baltimore. Taking a couple calls here. You guys get in on this conversation. That's what we do. I'm Johnny Ballgame on Westwood One. Corey in Baltimore. What do you know? What do you say?
4: What's up, champ? I'm surprised y'all ain't jump on this, but the coach and the damn general manager need to be gone. The coach, Chris Ballard and Shane Steichen, man. Since he's been there, he's done absolutely nothing, and our roster looks Bubba Dub trash. With trash,
1: damn.
4: Man.
1: I agree, Corey. I'm with you on this one. Thanks for the call. Because I do think that, man, Shane Steichen in Indianapolis, they were 8-2 last year. They finished 8-9 last year. They're on a 7-game losing streak, Colt fan, and you know this, man. Like, yeah. And the Daniel Jones Achilles just killed the season. Jonathan Taylor was potentially going to win the MVP last year. Fantasy owners, you know that. I'm with you. That's a great one, Corey. I think if Shane Steichen and the Colts do nothing in that division, yeah, it's time. It's time. I would subscribe to that. And the GM, Chris Ballard, sure. Like, yeah. I mean, the Anthony Richardson, I get it. You saved yourself a little, I think, on Daniel Jones, but was it enough? 310-840-4910. Great stuff. Keep the calls rolling in. I'm Johnny Ballgame. This is Westwood One Sports Night, guys. Download the Westwood One Sports app.
0: In Omaha, there's no tomorrow. 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
1: Little Howlin' Wolf. Got great music tonight. Peyton Lodge is the board operator. Stuart Kovacs producing. I'm Johnny Ballgame, and you listening to Westwood One Sports Night, 310-840-4910. There is one person on earth that I would give a half a billion dollars to quarterback my football team and call it an investment. There's one. And that's Patrick Mahomes. I don't care if he's coming off an ACL. No, I want Patrick Mahomes. I've seen him do things with the football. We all have. I mean, it's like John Elway stuff sometimes physically. Just he's one of the best I've ever seen. So, yeah, I give that guy a half a bill and say it's an investment. For every other quarterback living in that neighborhood, I'm going to call it a risk. You know, a big risk. Ask Cleveland how $230 million in fully guaranteed money is working for them. Think about that. I mean, they thought Watson was on Mahomes' level. Well, he had that great COVID year. Okay, fine. Yeah, he was wonderful. But Mahomes didn't get the Megaplex deal until he had won a title for the team. Because he won multiple titles on his rookie deal. This is when it gets tough. This is when Russell Wilson... That didn't happen with the LOB Seahawks. They couldn't pay anybody. Russell wasn't making jack. He was a third round pick. And then when all of a sudden you had to pay Russell, the Seahawks just weren't the same. And that's usually the case. And Russell had won a ring. So it's a really hard investment to make. That's why I don't want to give Deshaun Watson $230 million in fully guaranteed money to do Mahomes things when he's not Mahomes, man. Mahomes is the only guy. Like, did you have anybody else? Burrow? Okay. Josh Allen? Maybe. But, I mean, if you're going to pay Josh Allen, and they are, the money they're paying him, man, you just know your roster's not going to be as good unless you massively hit on a lot of picks and free agents. Because you don't have as much money to spend. Because you have 20% of your cap on one player. 17% of your cap on one player. So you just don't sit down at the poker table with the same amount of chips as, the Seahawks last year. Look at that roster. That's why they won, because they had a defense. Sam Darnold's good enough. Drake May was good enough. He wasn't making any money last year. Second year of a deal. Rookie deal. New England took that thing to the damn Super Bowl? What? It wasn't the Deshaun Watson. It wasn't the Trevor Lawrence. It wasn't even the Lamar, man. Like, Lamar, he's won three playoff games. And yes, he's

0: going to the hole. Yeah, he's won two league MVPs. Yes, he's played the position entirely different from anybody I've seen, including Michael Vick. Michael Vick had the 1,000-yard year, breathtaking season rushing. But Lamar was doing that just because he could. It wasn't even a thing. And I don't want to pay Lamar a half a billion. I mean, you look at these quarterback contracts, Stuart Kovacs. You know, play this game again real quick, Stuart. I mean, and these are the guys that are making now kind of Mahomes-level money. You know, Stuart, just have they started in a Super Bowl, Stuart? Dak Prescott?
1: No.
0: Deshaun Watson?
1: No.
0: Josh Allen?
1: No.
0: Trevor Lawrence?
1: No.
0: Justin Herbert?
1: No.
0: Okay, yes. Jordan Love?
1: No.
0: Okay, here's one. One. And he did this on Mr. Irrelevant Money. Brock Purdy.
1: Yep.
0: That's Brock Purdy got his Megaplex deal for taking them to the Super Bowl being Mr. Irrelevant. And look at, Niners knows this. Look at your roster then compared to now. And you're smart. Niners sign good players. They draft well. I think, I might take that back. They've missed on a lot of picks. But they do well. But yeah, Brock Purdy's the only guy on that list, guys. I didn't just name those guys out of a fart in the wind. That's a list of the highest paid quarterbacks in the league. And like none of them, one guy in there too, Joe Burrow. None of them have won. Like two of them have got there. So yeah, let's all follow the Mahomes. I mean, no, there's one guy in this league for me that I'm going to say, yeah, yeah. About $500 million for the rest of his life, whatever the hell the whole deal is. And NFL contracts are crazy. You can look at them a million ways. But yeah, that's an investment. The others, it's a hope. It's a risk. There's chance. There's uncertainty. A lot easier given the quarterback the Megaplex deal after he gets you to the Super Bowl or wins a Super Bowl, at least to justify it. Nobody in Seattle, at least I can remember, had an issue with the Seahawks paying Russ all that money. Hell no. He earned it. He was one of the best quarterbacks in the league at that time. He was a magician. He was half Fran Tarkenton, half Doug Flutie, and he was a big freaking headache for any team that he faced. So nobody had an issue there. But it didn't help the franchise. It's not hard to do your homework. Seahawk fan, you know this. When you won the Super Bowl before, you didn't invest in the quarterback. When you won the Super Bowl just now, you didn't invest as much in the quarterback. Sam Darnold was mid-level money. It was not a major move. People, not even everybody liked that move. Sam Darnold was like, wait, he's coming off one good year, but he sucked in the playoffs, you know? And he's Sam Darnold. Oh, he sucks. He sucks. He's Sam Darnold. Well, no. No. You go to the Jets. Figure it out. Not easy. And then go to the Panthers. What? Yeah, anywho, the two times Seattle has won the Super Bowl, it's not about the quarterback. It feels to me that's the road to take. If I'm a GM and I'm hopping in my car and I got a fork in the road. To the left, it's we're going to find the $500 million quarterback and then he's going to make all our dreams come true. We'll draft well. We'll penny pinch our money free agents, but we'll hit on them and we're going to be great. Or I go to the right and I say I'm not going to spend more than 11% of my cap on quarterback salary. And we're going to have money to bring in free agents like a DeMarcus Lawrence. You know, we're going to hit on those. And then, well, you have to, it feels like, hit on your draft picks. And John Schneider might be the best drafter in the game outside of possibly Howie Roseman. He's one of the best. Those are the times the Seahawks have won it. It's not taking the left and trying to find Mahomes. Good freaking luck. There's one. It's just such a copycat league for the good, but it's also such a copycat league for the bad. Let's get to the phone calls. Love you. Who's up first? Steven in Los Angeles. Steven, you're on with Johnny Ballgame. What you got, bud?
2: Hey, sir. Thank you for taking my call, Johnny. And normally, I would agree with your takes, but on your last caller, when he made the comment about the Colts, how they were 7-1, and they lost the quarterback, and you and him called the GM dumb, called the front office dumb, called the entire team dumb. They lost the quarterback.
0: I didn't say that.
2: Can you tell me what happened to Kansas City when they lost Mahomes? They didn't make the playoffs either. So you cannot have it both ways. You cannot say, hey, that's the only guy that you're going to pay $500 million. But then when he gets hurt, oh, well, Kansas City didn't make the playoffs. But then when you talk about the Colts, you and the other knucklehead, to say, well, they're all dumb, their front office, their GM. They were 7-1, best record in the AFC when the guy got hurt. And I don't really like Jones that much, but still, those were his numbers. There was his record. And from both, and you wanted to agree with the take, that's dumb of you too. I'm sorry to say that, sir.
0: Thanks for the call, Steven in L.A. I never said they were dumb. I said Chris Ballard maybe has made some dumb moves. I like what the Colts are doing. I don't blame them for Daniel Jones getting hurt, but you lost me, Steven. You lost me when you were talking Daniel Jones and Patrick Mahomes like they're in the same sentence. Yeah, the Chiefs, when Mahomes gets hurt, it's over. I shouldn't have to tell you that. Yeah, Steve, we're in the Rockies. Of course I'm wearing two pairs of gloves. What the heck? Duh. Yeah, if Mahomes is ever going to get hurt, the Chiefs are never going to have a chance. They all know it. That's not the case when Daniel Jones gets hurt with the money he's making. You know, give me one player outside of Jonathan Taylor who I love, an offensive player on the Colts that keeps you up in the night. I need a playmaker there on the outside, and I like Pittman. I liked him. Yeah, I don't think myself or Corey in Baltimore were super hard on our Colts assessment in the fact that if they don't make the playoffs next year, they might move in a direction to bring in new people. I don't think that was dumb, but I love you for calling, Steven. Let's get to Dallas. We got Ernest on the line. Big E in Big D. What you got, brother? Bring it. Hey, Ernest. Oh, Ernie. Big Dallas. How about back to Motown? Oh, you guys, we get him again? Super Racide, the inner city sports legend? Bring it. You're on.
3: Yeah, wanted to talk that quarterback situation and NIL. I wanted to finish making my point, the NIL. So three people I would pay at half of $1 billion to. Action with the receivers around him can win your Super Bowl, Patrick Mahomes and Hurts. I would definitely pay all three of them $500 million. And also, Kaepernick tryouts matter. Look me up. Kaepernick tryouts matter. Now, the NIL, you got to put a cap on it. So the government is going to have to regulate that for the college teams. If they put a cap on it and they say, look, you college kids cannot touch this money until you graduate, until you leave off of our campus, and we're only going to give you a certain amount of money, that's how you control that, because it is out of control. It's ridiculous, all of this extra money being thrown around and all of these, you know, kids. You know, hey, if they want to go to another school, so be it. But you don't get to touch that money until you graduate and you are of a certain age. You do not get the majority of the money. That's how you deal with that. You know, and I think it can happen.
0: Thanks for the call, Super Racide in inner city Detroit. That's too much to ask. You cannot put that much of the toothpaste back into the tube. We are too far gone there, Super. You're not going to make them go to class anymore. It doesn't matter. That's over. It's about football now. Nobody's tiptoeing and pussyfooting around the situation. It's not about anything about, except chasing that CFP money. That's it. That's the world of college football that bugs me. I did like the fact that they did feel like they're not pros, man. They are students. I mean, I kind of like the, I thought that added to the pageantry of college football. Now they're hired guns, professionals, year, just whatevs. You really got to decide how much you want to follow your college football team now, because your roster flips like a junior college. Like, does that interest you? Oh, you're on social media. Oh, there's a new shot of a guy committed. He's holding a battle axe. And he's he'll be there for 8 months. And if he's good, he's going to leave you for a better school. And if he's not, you'll probably dump him, or he'll leave on his own to go to a worse school. Let's get back to Dallas. You know, there's something about a guy in Dallas named Vinny. It just makes you want to hear his opinion on sports. Let's get to Vinny in Dallas. You're live with Johnny Ballgame. Vinny, what you got?
4: Hey, how you doing tonight, Johnny? Man, it's good to talk to you again. Look, I got a little tidbit for you tonight, okay? I'm going to give you a little education here. Johnny, listen to me and listen to me good, okay? Look, I know you've been talking about it earlier, but I'm going to tell you something. If the 49ers are healthy this year, I'm a diehard 49er fan, you know, and if the 49ers are healthy going into the playoffs, they win the Super Bowl this year. You can mark that down on your calendar, bar none.
0: I would like that. I have a massive bet on the Super Bowl champion being from the NFC West division. So I would be, I guess, okay with that. Growing up in Seattle, thank you, Vinny. My fandom wouldn't love that, I guess. And I don't know how much camaraderie we have in the division for the NFL. Like, I don't root for the teams outside of the division to win random games on Sundays. I want them to lose. I don't know if it's different in the playoffs, but absolutely. Look, guys, the Niners were a walking injury report last year, and they were still kind of a freak interception away from being the one seed. Remember that play? They're almost ready to score. It goes right through McCaffrey's hands and just falls into, I think, was it Ty Okada? I don't know, it was a linebacker for the Seahawks. Can't remember the exact player, but they got this gimme interception. And the Niners just couldn't rebound. Remember the Kenneth Walker run on 3rd and 17 that made John Lynch almost, my God, punch a hole in the wall? That's how close the Niners were last year, and they were banged up as all hell. So 100% Vinny in Dallas, the Niner fan, if they're healthy, yeah, I think they're one of the best teams in the league. I've said this before, Stu. If the NFL seeded its playoffs like the NBA, screw your division, best eight. If the NFL did that last year, in the NFC, the number one seed would have been the Seahawks. The number two seed would have been the Rams. And the number three seed would have been the 49ers. Look at the records. If it was seeded like the NBA, the Niners would have been the three seed in the NFC last year. But they need, and they have to get rid of that. I would be all for that, by the way. Winning your division gets you in the tournament, but it doesn't assure you jack. With your 8-9 ass, get out of here. I'm getting a freaking home game. But whatevs. I wish the NFL would do that. Don't penalize the three best teams in the NFC because they're in the same division. That's happened in a lot of different eras, too. I'm not just moving the goalposts on this year's NFC West. That's happened a lot. I mean, look at the entire 1980s with Joe Gibbs and Bill Parcells, and for half of it, Tom Landry. Are you kidding me? How many years one of those two would have had a bye week, a home game? But nope, they were in the same division as, you know, Joe Gibbs or Bill Parcells. That's happened a bunch. So I'd be okay with that. But that's where the Niners were just last year. They were that close. And I'll say this till the day I die. The Seahawks don't win the Super Bowl last year if they're not hosting those games. It wouldn't have happened. as good as that D is, I just think it's too hard to go on the road, especially against the Rams. You look at that Seahawk defense. Every team at play, pull up the box scores. They're keeping teams under 300 yards week in, week out, except when they play the Rams. And then they give up 500 yards every time they play the Rams. That was crazy. Look at those stats. Look at the rest of the league against the dark side. And then look at the stinking Rams against the dark side. So I would have felt that if the Rams won that division, actually, I don't know if they could have. But even if the Niners would have won the division, I don't know if Seattle could have went on the road again to San Francisco. Who knows? Every single time, guys, the Seattle Seahawks have had the one seed four times in their franchise history, 50 seasons. They've been the one seed four times. They've been to the Super Bowl four times all those years. Seattle's never been the one seed and not made it. That's how important home playoff games are. So no, I don't think they would have made the Super Bowl last year without home field. 310-840-4910. Line them up. Peyton Lodge, our new board operator. Stuart Kovacs, I'd say our new boardie. I think he's doing pretty good tonight. What do you say, Stu?
1: Oh, he's doing a great job. Amazing job.
0: You guys like this guy? Yeah, you like the new board op? Playing some good tunes? He is the son of the former host of the TV show Blind Date, Roger Lodge. Yes, his kid is our board op. Oh, small world, baby. We got two for two with Stu. Going to get back to Jalen Brunson. I said it, I'll stand behind it. Is he the greatest three-level scorer in NBA history for a person 6'1 or under? Score from anywhere on the floor. Is he the best we've seen? Isaiah? AI? 310-840-4910. I'm Johnny Ballgame. Be right back. Download the Westwood One Sports app.
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16: For the ninth year in a row, Finland has been named the happiest country in the world. That's according to the World Happiness Report put out every year by the Wellbeing Research Center at the University of Oxford in the UK. Two other Nordic nations, Iceland and Denmark, came in at numbers 2 and 3. Now, having spent quite a bit of time in these countries over my 2.5 decades as a journalist, I can tell you that this is not at all that surprising. There's an entirely different way of thinking in these countries. We before me, you might say. In other words, the mentality is less adversarial and much more, we're all in this together. One other interesting thing that came up was that no matter where someone lived, the more time they spent on social media, the less happy they were. Want to smile? It's simple. Put your phone away for a bit. I'm Dr. Sanjay Gupta, helping you live a better life.
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1: Well, I love you guys, and we're going to be all morning long, and this will be a quick one. I'm going to apologize in advance. Great stuff, though. And I do have to say this, the Colts stuff, like bringing Daniel Jones to a Patrick Mahomes conversation, that's like showing up with a toothpick to like a knife fight. Like that doesn't, totally different worlds those teams are living in regarding the quarterback. The Colts, well, they did, you know, the fork in the road. The Colts took a left. They wanted the mega quarterback and they drafted Richardson. I don't know, what do you have, 7 starts in college? I kid. But now, yeah, that certainly is not a hit. I think we know that. So now the Colts were forced to kind of back up and take a right. And then they brought in Daniel Jones, and it worked until it didn't. If that doesn't work again this year, because now here's the thing. Daniel Jones was, he was nothing last year. You signed him to be like a backup. Like, you didn't have anything invested in him. Now you do. Now you paid him. What's that gonna mean? We're hammering the NFL next.
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11: Heart disease is still the leading cause of death here in the United States and around the world. But what if there was something you could do earlier in life to reduce the odds of becoming a statistic? Well, here in the United States, tens of millions of adults already take a statin to lower their cholesterol. But new guidance put out by the American College of Cardiology and the American Heart Association now emphasize that treating high cholesterol sooner could significantly reduce a person's lifetime risk of heart attack or stroke. How early are we talking? In your 30s, believe it or not. Of course, you need to talk to your doctor about whether statins are right for you, but you should know that the evidence is really starting to stack up that shows the earlier you get a jump on reducing lifelong exposure to plaque-causing lipids and lipoproteins, the better the odds are going to be for you. Make sure you get your cholesterol checked. That's the first step. I'm Dr. Sanjay Gupta, helping you live a better life.
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1: More like Westwood One Sports Morning now. Shout out to the Loonies. Let's get five on this segment. 310-840-4910. Your boy, Johnny Ballgame, Stuart Kovacs producing, and Peyton Lodge running our board. We'll get to the calls in a second. Yeah, I said it. I'll stand behind it. I wouldn't lose any sleep if the NFL said we're going to do playoffs like the NBA does. That's how we're seeding our playoff teams, based on win-loss record, percentages, factor in the tiebreakers. Because last year, yeah, the Niners would have been the 3 seed, not the having to go on the road, even though they beat Philly. Like, they should have had they could have had a home game. That happens in the NFL all the time. I remember 2010, okay, the Saints, Sean Payton, Drew Brees, they won a title in 09. 2010, they were really good too, 11-5. Second best record in the NFC. Best record in the NFC? How about Mike Smith, Matt Ryan in the Atlanta Falcons, 13-3. They lost to Aaron Rodgers and the Packers as the 6th seed that year, by the way, in the divisional round. And the Saints, you know, second best record in the NFC. Had to go on the road and got beast quaked. I was at that game. Might have been the most fun I've ever had at a sporting event. It was the 7-9 Seahawks beating the 11-5 Saints in that massive upset. So I wouldn't be opposed if the league said, you know, we're not going to do that anymore. Get your 8-9 butt out of a home game. I'd be okay with it. 310-840-4910. Let's get to the calls. We got Shay calling from Washington State. Shay, appreciate you holding. You're on with your boy Johnny Ballgame. Shay, what you got?
2: Oh, Johnny, good to hear. I love the show. But you're talking about being at the Beefquake game. I was at the game before that with the Rams, where we had to win to get in, both 7-9 teams to get in. And I'm with you. It should change to like the NBA. But reason I'm calling is I was listening to the Dallas guy talking about the Colts. And, well, the Colts were 7-1, but if you got to look at also before Daniels got hurt, they also have 2 quality wins all season, Denver and the Chargers. Every other win before was Miami, Tennessee, Vegas, Cardinals, Tennessee.
1: And that Bronco win, the Bronco win was total garbage, too. They got a gift penalty on a field goal at the end, if you remember that game. It was crap, but okay. I like where you're going with this, Shay, in Washington State. Continue.
2: And I'll just finish on this. When they lost out, Kansas City, Houston, Jacksonville, Seattle, San Francisco, Jacksonville, Houston. That's why they lost out. The better teams won. But then also going with that, I just want to get that out. Like, the cold thing, I don't give it to them. San Francisco now, I'll agree. San Francisco, if they stay healthy last year, who knows what they could have been. That's every year with San Francisco. You know, I'm a diehard Seahawk and whatever. And the Super Bowl, I agree with you. Like you said, the Super Bowl, I think, comes out of the NFC West. The Rams have souped up. The Seahawks, people say we lost stuff. We really didn't lose that much.
1: Agree.
2: But, you know, we really didn't. Lost Mafe. He got paid $22 million for 2 sacks. Bye. But either way, like, I just don't understand when people like San Francisco, they're, I hope they sell because you want to beat a team at their best to say you win, but they won't. That's their MO. And it sucks to be a San Francisco fan, but it's awesome to be a Seahawks fan to have your banner hanging on their stadium and winning it in their field.
1: That was nice. Shay, appreciate the call. Well done. Good stuff, man. 310-840-4910. Is there any other caller out there with a better division? I don't know. I think that's a nice, healthy play that the Super Bowl champ will come from the NFC West. I think that's a very healthy play. Right now, I give the edge to the Rams. I think you have to. I mean, they were, what, a muffed punt last year away from beating the Seahawks? Maybe. I don't want to just give it to them. They still would have had to, you know, dot their I's, cross their T's, and do what McVay and Stafford do. But, you know, when the 52nd best player on your 50 or the 45th best player on your 46 or 47 man roster for the game gets in there and screws the whole thing up, what are you going to do? Like, I'm a Seahawks fan. I felt bad for Sean McVay when that dude muffed that punt. I mean, that's just catch the frickin' ball or not. Get out of the way. Let it bounce into the end zone. I don't care. Like, and that, to me, for the Rams, I mean, that's the NFL, though. That's how the ball bounces. Denver Bronco fan, you know this. I mean, Bo Nix running out the clock. Last year, man. And I'm talking about all those quarterbacks, too, where Mahomes is the only one that I'm giving a half a billion to. I mean, throw Bo Nix in on a rookie deal. Denver gets to have a really juicy roster, and they do. Because they're paying, what, 7% of their cap on their QB? I mean, if we're talking the Josh Allens, the Lamars, the Trevor Lawrence, even the Burrows, like, it's like those guys are waiting in line to be the next one to get a title, right? Well, Bo Nix might get in the way. Last year, Drake May showed up to the party. What? But he did. Let's get to Boston. We got Jim in Boston. Jim, you're up. Johnny Ballgame on Westwood One. What do you know? What do you say, Jim?
3: Hey, Johnny. Good morning. I agree with you 100% about the records being like the NBA. I'm sick and tired of teams getting in from the NFC South that barely make it. It's just not good football. Teams are not getting rewarded for playing well.
1: Yeah.
3: I mean, it's impossible to continue to do this. And, you know, like you said, getting a home game, being 7-8 and 9 now, come on. It's absolutely crazy. I just, you know, even if it affected my team, I wouldn't want that. They don't deserve it.
1: Yeah, Jim, to win a division, you just got to have a better record than three other teams. Like, okay. Like, I mean, that's tough. Sure, great. But, man, that's a hell of a reward getting a home game in the playoffs. And that's why you saw the Beastquake game. Like, that wouldn't have happened in New Orleans. And you could say that game just, you know, it wasn't fair that it was played in Seattle. And I could see them going to that. Or they won't, and the best teams will find a way to win or whatever the case is, Jim. What else?
3: Well, Johnny, they can reward a team. They can reward a division winner, but you should seed them by record if they're going to keep doing this.
1: Agree.
3: They should
1: agree.
3: You know, whatever seed that it, the lowest wild card position is, and let it, you know, if a second team in a division gets a chance for a home game that way, so be it.
1: I think you're spot on, and I don't think a lot of fans out there are saying no to this. Thank you for the call in Boston, Jim. Like, I really don't know a lot of NFL fans that are like, no, you win your division, you deserve a home game. Like, okay. I mean, that's what the league does, so that's obviously what they do. Enough people think that's the right thing to do because they don't switch it. I'm just saying it doesn't bother me in either way. I love the NFL, and I've been loving it my whole life and always will. But it is, I mean, you want to talk a reward rather than a punishment for having, you know, you could say the three of the four best teams in the NFC in one division. And it's not the only time it's happened. Look at the NFC East in the 1980s, right there. And there's all those years, what, the Bears and the Vikings were both good also in the 80s. I mean, you go on the Bills and the Dolphins, but whatever, it's fine. But it would be cool in my opinion, to do more like the NBA. I think it would add way more to the regular season, too. I mean, if you're a third-place team and you know you can't win your division, but you'll make the playoffs, dude, you'll sit players on week 18. You'll sit guys. But if you could say, well, if we win this game, we move up seeding. And all of a sudden we go from the 5 to the 4 and then we get a home game. Okay. I'm playing everybody week 18, my 17th game. I would. And now, no, man. Like, I am where I am. And that happens every year. Well, this team's penciled in on that seed. They can't move. They can't move down. They're the division winner. They're going to be penciled in as the 4. Because they're the cheesy McGillicuddy fart wad going 8-9 in the NFC South. Like, yeah, they're the 4 seed. Lock them in. Like, what? Like, you could have other teams, wild card teams, saying, well, we could pass them. I think you'd be bitching. I don't think we're asking for a ton here. 310-840-4910. I'm Johnny Ballgame. Two parades this week. Oh, son of a. Right? Raleigh, North Carolina. Oh, Lord Stanley coming back. First time 20 years. And then New York. My gosh. I'd like to say, like, stay classy, but I don't think it. I've seen what's been going on. I don't know what classy looks like. I mean, they're just having fun. I wish they'd be safe. I hope they'd be safe. Don't steal. Don't destroy. But, I mean, that's probably going to happen anyway because there are a-holes everywhere. There's just nothing you can do, especially in a town like that with a team like that. You just kind of, you know, it's like Snot the dog in Christmas Vacation when he latches on to Clark. Cousin Eddie says, you know, he latches on, Clark. Best thing to do, just let him finish. And that's kind of what I would think about this parade. Just kind of let him do it. Hopefully the damage control isn't too bad. But that's going to be an insane parade to watch. I don't like watching parades. What? Okay. Look at it on my social media feed and whatnot. But I think I'm going to watch the Knicks parade. Like, I'm kind of interested. And it's going to be weird how, because I'm a nerd like this. I'll remember every series I've ever seen and come up with, you know, my what I remember and the stories I will tell, because this is what I do, you know, the sports radio. So I use the NBA storytelling and, you know, the story that I will tell regarding this season, this Knicks team, that Spurs team, those coaches. I got a lot of thoughts on this finals. I'm going to tell them. Go nowhere. I'm Johnny Ballgame. I'm coming with them. It's Westwood One Sports. Download the Westwood One Sports app.
0: In Omaha, there's no tomorrow. 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
24: Eating a healthy diet is not only good for you physically, it can also keep your brain sharp as you age. According to a new study out of China, people who most closely followed the MIND diet slowed aging in key structures inside their brains by more than 2 years. The MIND diet is a combination of the Mediterranean diet, which we talk a lot about, and the DASH diet, which stands for Dietary Approaches to Stop Hypertension. All three of these diets are similar, but the MIND diet puts more of an emphasis on berries, beans, leafy green vegetables, fish, poultry, whole grains, olive oil, and nuts. You're not going to eat foods with a lot of saturated fat. We're talking cheese, butter, red meat, or anything fried. You really don't have to eat like this 100% of the time. That's the key. Just do the best that you can. I'm Dr. Sanjay Gupta, helping you live a better life.
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25: 32.

0: I'm bobbing my head up and down right now. Stuart Kovacs, you see this? We got good music here, don't we, Stu?
1: Oh,
0: we got good music here.
1: The very best.
0: We do. 310-840-4910. We got you until 6 a.m. Eastern Time, yo. Drake, Nick, the entire lineup. It's going to be a hell of a week on Westwood One Sports. You got the World Cup heating up in Seattle, one of the capital cities of U.S. soccer. For Team USA versus Australia, both coming off World Cup wins. Like, what am I doing? I'm here talking soccer? Wait, what? Yes, I was that thrilled Friday night. I'd never been thrilled watching soccer. I loved that. Christian Pulisic? Okay, I think I get it. All my soccer nerdy friends saying, oh, could be the best American ever. Okay, I saw it. He was easily the best player on the pitch on Friday night. I hope he's okay for Seattle. Australia, United States. The NBA Finals, putting a bow here, as they like to say in this business. I never use that term. Weird that I just did. But I haven't been as wrong about an NBA Finals in over 20 years of just being an NBA geek. I was so wrong on this series, and no problem admitting it. Knicks fan, I said this before, I'll say it again. Knicks fan, you're the smartest guy in the room. Because you were with this the entire time. You were telling us bull crap. I don't care that they didn't play anybody in the East. They're destroying these teams. And you were right. And that team, for you, will live forever. And I love you for having that. You know, we have when our team wins, those teams live forever with us. The players, the moments, because you can't have a championship without like a ton of moments that come with it. The tip, Brunson. But I was so wrong on that series. I mean, I got to go back to 04 when the Pistons destroyed the Shaq and Kobe dynasty. I was way wrong on that series, and I think a lot of people were. And that was Shaq and Kobe's last game together, game 5. When the Pistons knocked them out that year. Now, this wasn't that level of beatdown because all these games were close, and I'll get into it in a second. That's why this series is just weird for me when I reference it. Because the comebacks, like, it just kept happening. They never figured it out. Protecting a lead, the fourth quarter, executing, having balls, man. They just couldn't. And, you know, the Knicks could, and that's why they won. Not that San Antonio just wrapped this up and completely gave them this. No. The tip. Brunson takeover. The Knicks went out and earned the hell out of it. It's almost like they Muhammad Ali rope-a-doped him against George Foreman. Just toyed with him for the three quarters, kept him, I guess, in striking distance, and then the fourth quarter let them puke all over themselves, and we'll get this done. That's what I'll remember, the comebacks. But the one stat that I think I'm going to talk about the rest of my radio life when I talk about the NBA and I throw this series into whatever story I'm trying to tell. I will look back on this series with the stat of 72%. 72% of the minutes in this finals, the Spurs had the lead. 72% of the minutes. I've never seen an ass kicking in a 4-1 series with that stat that came with it. I'll tell you this, it makes me want this series again. Now, did the Knicks do enough? Did the NBA playoffs do enough to have me running and being real excited to get into an NBA regular season next year? No. Hell no. No. But man, if you could sign me up right now and say, Johnny Ballgame, you can sign this right now, and the Knicks and the Spurs will play again next year. I'd take that. I love that about the NBA, and we don't get that anymore. What is this, 8, 9 straight years with a different champion? Starting with what? Was it the Raptors? Or was it the Dubs were the last team to repeat. So we don't, I mean, I would love it because I would want to see where the Spurs gained experience. Because that's why they lost this series. It has to be. Right from the coach down, man. In this stat, never been more true, dude. The youngest team to ever win a title. 1977 Portland Trailblazers, Bill Walton, Maurice Lucas, Lionel Hollins, I'll keep going, Bobby Gross, Dave Twardzik, Johnny Newman, coached by the doctor, Jack Ramsey. That's still the youngest team to win an NBA championship. And that's why it's so hard in that league at that age to win that trophy. It doesn't happen. It's a grown man's trophy. And you could say, well, who was the grown man in this series? And you'd laugh if someone even asked you that question. It was the Knicks. They won the series, and it wasn't. Every game was close. But the series, 4-1. So when I tell the story on this series, it's going to be one of those kind of like, yeah, you'll look back, and all the Knicks easy-peasied it.

0: years and they were still that young? That's crazy. But yeah, that's how I will think of this series. I was way wrong on it. One team was experienced. The other team wasn't. Even though the inexperienced team, I mean, when they were playing their ball, they were better than the Knicks. Of course. Can't say they weren't. But sorry, four quarters, guys. You don't get to just play for three. Nope. The Knicks know that. You didn't. And De'Aaron Fox, like, stop shooting that. De'Aaron Fox, dribble the ball out. Make them foul you. You're an 80% free throw shooter. It was ridiculous. And I don't even think the Spurs would have won the series. They would have kept doing stupid stuff like that because they weren't ready. And I was wrong on that. I thought they would be, and I disrespected the Knicks. I disrespected the Eastern Conference. I disrespected the Sixers. I disrespected the Cavs, and I said, nah. And wow, 4-1, Knick fan. Like, put that in your pipe. I know you will during that parade. Like, seriously. Like, that was you gotta love that. 4-1? You smack that ass. I was wrong. I loved the comebacks. I mean, you just saw it. Like, and it's funny with sports fans. We can sense it, can't we? We can. One team's tight as all hell. I mean, you've put a lump of coal up their ass in 2 weeks, you'd have a diamond. Thank you, Ferris Bueller. And then the other team was loosey-goosey. The other team had dudes that won college national championships. Dude, you could see that. And the Spurs, yeah. Too young, too inexperienced, and good for the Knicks. You showed them. Because in that league, you don't win titles that young. There's been two teams, guys. The 77 Blazers and the 2025 Thunder. That's it. You got to earn your stripes in that league, and that's typically how it is. And the Knicks, Eastern Conference Finals last year, Jalen Brunson. I mean, God, he was winning national titles in college 10 years ago on those Nova teams. 10 years. What, 2016? Was that the shot? Chris Jenkins? Yeah. Like, dude, they were ready. And Knick fan, still partying. You know, Stuart, you had a good question, my producer, about, you know, you look at all the teams that have the droughts going on in pro sports right now, championship droughts, you know, or teams that just haven't won one. And it's kind of it's fun game to play. Like, who's next? You know? I mean, it's Bills fan, Lions fan. You know, they have AFL and NFL championship droughts, never won a Super Bowl. But if you had to put your finger on it, Stuart Kovacs, who's working on a drought right now being filled up with some sweet juice?
1: I think it's the Bills. I know that's probably the easy answer, but with Josh Allen, a new head coach in the mix, the AFC is still kind of open. I mean, I know we said the same thing last year, and we've said the same thing for the past 3 or 4 years, but I do think it's going to have to happen eventually for Josh Allen. If it doesn't happen, I mean, I'd be stunned.
0: I was thinking about this, yeah, during the commercial break of all times, just thinking about the show and whatnot and all these AFC quarterbacks that are making Mahomes-level money, and not all of them can get there. You know, it's just the AFC. And you start with Mahomes, and then you go to, you know, you go to the Josh Allen and Lamar. But don't forget, dude, Drake May was just there. Bo Nix was almost just there. Trevor Lawrence is like, hey, we're coming. Justin Herbert's like, man, maybe. Joe Burrow's like, I'm already here, dude. Let's just give me a decent defense, and I'll go into Arrowhead or Buffalo and win again. I've done both in playoff games. I'll do it again. Like, all those guys, like, you know, they're all trying to get through a door that only lets one person in every year. And I wonder at what point, because Stuart, you know, I'm telling these NFL stories for the next however long I'm in this business. Like, which one of those guys is going to be –

0: I hate using this name, Daniel Constantine Marino. Or in this case, maybe not even being Daniel Constantine Marino. Maybe being like a Warren Moon, a Hall of Famer, never went to a Super Bowl. In Moon's case, he never went to a conference championship, never got out of the divisional round. But it's not everybody gets to. So I just kind of wonder, and I was thinking about that during the break, like, God, what if Josh Allen doesn't ever get to a Super Bowl? It's not going to be like preposterous. Oh my God, what? No, that just means Mahomes got there. That means Burrow got there. That means Lamar finally got there. That means one of these new rookie dudes, young guys, is going to get there. So it's weird. Some of these guys won't. 310-840-4910. Yeah, those are my takeaways with the finals. I was wrong. The inexperience was evident. And you got to credit the Knicks on that. Let's get to Brandon in Chicago. Appreciate you holding, Brandon. You're live with Johnny Ballgame on Westwood One. What you got, Brandon?
1: Yo, it was a good ballgame. Thanks for taking my call, man.
0: Hell yeah.
1: I just wish the finals could have gone a little bit longer. I'd love seeing, you know, extra basketball. But I really think Mitch Johnson, man, he got out-coached by Mike Brown. You could totally tell, man. And, you know, when Brunson is cooking him for 45 points, you know, Kevin Johnson took it upon himself to actually try and defend MJ in the finals when Dan Majerle was getting cooked. And I just think that Dylan Harper was really defending him the best. And maybe putting him solely on Brunson would have, you know, tried to contain him and, you know, every once in a while throw a double team at him because, I mean, in that point, you got to see if another person can hit a shot. I know Mikal Bridges was coming up big and, you know, but I want to get your opinion on managers overall. Which ones do you think are – which sport do managers have the biggest effect? Because, you know, the adjustments with Alvarado, he was kind of filling that A.J. Mitchell role, what OKC was doing to the Spurs. And honestly, I just think the Spurs ran out of gas. Like, again, I said he got out-coached. He left Wemby in there too long. And, you know, I think it showed up towards the end of the games.
0: Thank you for the call, Brandon, in Chicago. You know, for me, before this series started on this show, me and Stuart Kovacs were talking. I said, who's under the most pressure in this entire series? I said, Mitch Johnson. Because, dude, yeah, we know his background. He's new to this. Young coach was given this. And he got his ass out-coached, man. It was evident. And he was just as young as his players. And here's my take on Mitch. Like, for example, you know, I heard PJ Carlesimo on this network with Mike Wickett last night. PJ Carlesimo was Kevin Durant's first coach in Seattle and then a year in Oklahoma City. And they sucked. They couldn't get it done. And PJ Carlesimo didn't get the golden goose. If it would have worked early with Kevin Durant, PJ Carlesimo would have got to be Kevin Durant's coach. He didn't get to. Look at LeBron's rookie year. Paul Silas was his first coach. Now, missed the playoffs, what, LeBron's first 2 years? Paul Silas didn't get to be the coach anymore. They brought in, of all people, Mike Brown, and it worked. Mitch Johnson, no, they're not going to fire him. But Mitch Johnson better not have these issues ever again. Like, ever, ever, ever, ever again. Because they will find someone who's not going to... And I love Mitch, guys. I'm a Mitch Johnson fan. We're from the same city, legitimately. I grew up like 5 miles away from Mitch Johnson's house. I remember him when he was in middle school. He was a basketball player at O'Day, like a powerhouse high school in Seattle. He went to Stanford. He was a good player at Stanford. Not good enough for the NBA, but found a home in the G League with the Austin Toros of San Antonio and worked his way up. I love Mitch Johnson, man. Like, but that was rough. And, yeah, if he doesn't get this quickly fixed, Wemby's going to get a new coach, guys. That's what, you know. Magic Johnson, his first coach, even though he won a title, it didn't work. Westhead, you can go on and on. Michael Jordan's first coach was a guy named Kevin Lockery. My old school listeners, remember Kevin Lockery? He got MJ. He had the first 2 years with MJ. Imagine that. He probably still, if he's alive, thinks about that in the middle of the night. They just would have given me one more year. One more year. That's my worry with Mitch Johnson, is that in 3 years, he's coaching frickin' the Charlotte Hornets or the Sacramento Kings, living off this run. And, yeah, 310-840-4910. Let's get to Pittsburgh. How about Mr. Pittsburgh on the line on Westwood One? Mr. Pittsburgh, hey. Bring it.
2: Hey, how you doing, my friend? Hey, listen, first-time caller here. I just want to say what a series that was. 4-1. Let's understand why the New York Knicks won this. You know what? When you think of Michael Jordan, you look at him as an assassin, and that's what Jalen Brunson was. See, when you look at the San Antonio Spurs when they played against OKC, OKC went to Game 6 in San Antonio, and you know they went there and got beat by 20. But you know what? That wasn't the thing to do. You've got to go in. You've got to be an assassin. Michael Jordan was an assassin. He did it in Utah. We're not bringing it back to Game 7. We're winning it here because that's our goal, to win a title. That was Brunson's attitude. That's why they won the game. And yes, you're right. Experience was the one thing that helped this team win. But you know what? I hope that Shai Gilgeous-Alexander watched tonight and learned something from it, buddy. If you want to be a repeat, you want to continue to be a champion, you've got to go in there hungry. You've got to go in there ready to feast. You've got to go in there like that lion that's ready to go after its prey. You have to, and that's what Jalen Brunson did. Brunson saw his teammates were down and out. He said, give it to me. I got you. A point guard. He's a true point guard. A true point guard, they set up everybody else so that way they can attack and score. But this time he knew, listen, if we were going to win this series that night, last night, it's going to be on me. 45 points. Send Wemby on in San Antonio home in their home court. Congratulations, New York Knicks fans. You deserve it.
0: Thank you for the call, Mr. Pittsburgh. Well done. Had really good calls tonight and this morning. 100%. Like, that's one of the things that I love about the NBA and the storytelling that comes with the NBA is the character that says, give me the effing ball and get the F out of the way. And I got this. And we've seen it so many times in that league. And it is a presentation, a theater, a performance, an exhibition that no other sport provides. I'm sorry, but your best player in baseball only gets to hit one out of every 9 times, man. In the NFL, Patrick Mahomes doesn't play defense. Basketball, hockey, your best player plays a third of the ice time. But in basketball, you can have that alpha dog that says, I got it, damn it. We're not going to lose. We're not going back home. And Jalen Brunson was that. Wemby was the opposite. Wemby didn't have any killer instinct, man. Like, I mean, do you get in De'Aaron Fox's face on some of those? Maybe not. It's not his personality, but dude, give me the ball. What would a Michael Jordan done if on critical possessions, Horace Grant keeps taking 17 footers? Like, that wouldn't have happened. And Jalen Brunson, yeah, I got it. A stinking assassin. You're right. Just a badass. That's what Jalen Brunson is. And that's what he will continue to be. And I will challenge somebody on this because I said, I think Jalen Brunson is the best 6'1 or under, three-level scorer I've ever seen in the NBA. Ever. He lives in the paint, and he's 6 feet. Lives in the paint. Operates in the paint. Probably, hell, led that team in paint buckets that series. Maybe not, but right outside the paint. He finishes under the basket well, draws fouls well, shoots free throws well. The mid-range game, I think it's the best in the league. The way he operates the 15, 17-foot game, he eventually gets you to fall for the pump fake. They always do. Then all of a sudden, he gets your ass in the air. Haga laga. Then he's going to either draw the foul or find a lane to shoot. He's got the best mid-range game off the dribble, like in the league. And then outside, he can shoot a three whenever he wants. Deep distance. He did that. How many big threes does he hit? He hits several in the fourth quarter. Down four. Brunson comes, drills a three, down one. Like, and I say that because he's a better three-point shooter than Isaiah Thomas was. And I'll give Zeke credit, finishing inside, mid-range game, one of the best, maybe the best, but he wasn't the three-point shooter because the era didn't call for it. You could say that too. And AI, my God, I loved Allen Iverson, one of my favorites ever. But I think Brunson has a better mid-range scoring game. And that's really saying something, because you have no idea. I'll tell you, the pantheon I put Iverson in scorers, certainly dudes that are 6'1 or under. But I didn't see AI take over a finals series. I never saw AI drop a 40-burger in a clincher on the ROAD. That's like tracking down a cephalopoid on foot, Men in Black fans. That's Jalen Brunson. He's tracking down cephalopoids on foot. I've not seen a dude like 6'1 or under be a three-level lethal scorer like that. Good for him. I love his story. That's how I want the American basketball player to be developed. Not just going to the AAU in the academy for 1 year, spending 8 months on a campus, and then going to the draft and being some teenage fart knocker in the league. I love the Brunson path. And it paid off, and I loved seeing that. Let's get to Montreal. Oh, Canada. Tony, Montreal, you're up with Johnny Ballgame. What you got?
3: Johnny, how you doing, man? I love when you take my calls. I appreciate it, man. Listen, I'm 100% for the Knicks. I love the Knicks. And what's best about it is the way you call it. You know, everybody anointed Wemby at 22 years old, the greatest basketball player on the earth. The problem is he can't play more than 30 minutes. He doesn't have the wind. He's too young, and he ran into a wall of players that five beat one. You know that. No matter how good you are, you can't beat five. And not only can you not beat five, you can't beat 10 because that bench is just as good as most starting lineups in the NBA. And if you look at the Robinsons and the Shamets and all these guys that come off the bench, these guys are not fooling around. The general, you called it. He is a general. He's the Iceman. That man, when he took that inbound pass, okay, from Obi, and that came across, it takes guts. It takes a lot of courage to take that long shot. Okay, it didn't make the shot. He didn't make the shot, but, you know, his own player who inbounded made one of the greatest tips ever. It'll never be forgotten. And those players that are on that team will walk forever. Like Fred Shiro said when the Flyers won back in the 70s, he says, we will walk together in forever. We are a brotherhood that will never be forgotten. And that's what's going to happen with this team. He is the king. He brought the ring. I always called Jalen the king. And the king brings the ring. He brought the ring. And he didn't quit in that last game. Johnny, you as a guy that's a sportscaster, you got to appreciate a guy that, okay, he didn't play so well in the beginning, but it's how you finish. It's how you finish the games. It's not how you start them. It's not how you play in game one. It's how you play in the last game and how you eclipse everybody else. And when he's on that field of play, when he's on that court, he's burying guys. When he's on that thing, those are ice in the eyes, ice in the veins. Look at Wemby. When he was taking those free throws, he was hyperventilating.
0: Yeah, I was too. Yeah.
3: and you look at Cat and you look at Robinson. They manhandled that kid. Wemby was manhandled. Sure, he can play. Sure, he can score. But who scored 45 of 94 points? Jalen. And you know what? You're right. You know, the National Basketball League never looked upon this guy as anything but a second round draft. He wasn't good enough to be signed by Dallas, and Nico is wherever Nico is today. He gave up two stars, right? But it doesn't matter. The star in New York came to New York when New York wasn't anywhere near the stratosphere that it's at right now. And this guy shot for the moon, and the boys came along and touched the stars. And that's what they say in basketball. These guys all became stars. So when they have that parade, that canyon of heroes has a bunch of new heroes. And the thing is, Johnny, it's New York, right? So New York is tribal. You're either a Mets fan, a Yankees fan, a Giants fan, a Jets fan, et cetera. You know, all the way. But today, all of those tribes, all those boroughs are behind one team. One team. Yep. And you know what? They should be proud. The rest of the NBA should be proud, and fans of basketball around the world should be proud, because that was a lunch bucket team. That wasn't LeBron. That wasn't superstars, Johnny. Johnny, that's lunch bucket guys. Just like you are a lunch bucket guy like me at this hour of the morning, I'm going to work. I'm still at work. You're doing what you do. But the guys in New York that are tears coming out of their eyes, 53 years have been waiting for this. You know, I was tearing up, man. And I'm an old man. I'm 67. I thought, there's no way. But the people kept condemning them. Yeah, man.
0: Man, your Knick fan loves you. Thank you for the call. And it does bug me when people are like, well, Brunson didn't have that great of a series. Look at his field goal percentage. Stop it. 310-840-4910. I'm Johnny Ballgame. It's Westwood One. 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
17: 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There's a term for that, social offloading. And experts we talked to warned that this habit could be stunting emotional growth, leaving an already isolated generation who came of age during the pandemic even less prepared for the messiness of human interaction. 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Psychiatrists we talked to encouraged turning to family or friends when you're struggling to express yourself. They are keen to help. 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
10: A better life with Dr. Sanjay Gupta.
11: Eating a healthy diet is not only good for you physically, it can also keep your brain sharp as you age. According to a new study out of China, people who most closely followed the MIND diet slowed aging in key structures inside their brains by more than 2 years. The MIND diet is a combination of the Mediterranean diet, which we talk a lot about, and the DASH diet, which stands for Dietary Approaches to Stop Hypertension. All three of these diets are similar, but the MIND diet puts more of an emphasis on berries, beans, leafy green vegetables, fish, poultry, whole grains, olive oil, and nuts. You're not going to eat foods with a lot of saturated fat. We're talking cheese, butter, red meat, or anything fried. You really don't have to eat like this 100% of the time. That's the key. Just do the best that you can. I'm Dr. Sanjay Gupta, helping you live a better life.
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0: It is the Drake Toll Show. Westwood One Sports, the Westwood One Sports app. Drake Toll with you. And we know so much more about the world today than the last time you and I talked. Let me take you back to it. It was 8:54 and 25 seconds Eastern time last Friday when I told you that this was and will always be the Drake Toll Show. And in that moment, I did not know that the New York Knicks would be world champions. I did not know that for the first time in 20 years, on the anniversary, the Carolina Hurricanes would win the Stanley Cup. Oh, that's pretty good stuff, man. A weekend of history across professional sports. And the way that both of them happened. The way that Carolina rallied in the series. The way that Carolina changed their goaltender in the middle of a series. No more Freddie Anderson. Bring in the young chap Bussy and then win it all. Shut out Las Vegas behind Brandon Bussy's incredible performance last night for a 3-0 win and a Stanley Cup Finals victory for the first time in 20 years for Carolina. For the New York Knicks to go down 16 points to the San Antonio Spurs. Did you think the Spurs were going to win at home? Did you really think that up 16, the Spurs were going to close it out and take a victory in Texas? This is what the Knicks do. I can tell you, my first move this weekend, it was Saturday, after we wrapped up the party animals at Loco Beach Coconuts. By the way, if you don't mind the 300 milligrams of caffeine, that'd be... Oh, thank you. Wrap up the game, and it's the fastest loadout I've ever been a part of. Like, immediately game ends, let's go. Somebody call the Uber, get the bus, we're out of here. And made it to a bar. I was about 40 minutes outside of New York City on the Jersey side. And made it to a bar for the final minute and a half. And the whole place, wall to wall, elbow to elbow, shoulder to shoulder, everyone. That the touch of New York, getting a taste of being in the fray over the weekend, reminded me what we love about sports. The communal effervescence. You saw the videos that came out of New York. They will continue to populate on your feed through the parade on Thursday. This is one of the great sports moments we've had in decades. New York comes together around one brand, and it's the Knicks. You're split up between the Mets and the Yankees. A lot of very passionate Mets fans. You are split up between the Giants and the Jets. A lot of passionate Jets fans. But there's one thing all of New York agrees on. It is the Knicks. And it's no longer just a fashion statement, just a hat to wear. For the first time in 53 years, the New York Knicks are NBA champions. That's the launching point we have today. That's where we get to go today. The Stanley Cup Final, the New York Knicks title, and 3 hours of it. Josh Graham, who has he has pictures of himself as a child on the ice in Raleigh, a fan of the Carolina Hurricanes. Chris Sacci, the host of Locked On Knicks, two of the most passionate guys that have taken you through this postseason run, will both join the show today. I would like to start with what happened last night. We're going to spend a lot of time this week, the next 2 weeks, talking about the NBA, the finals, the draft coming up. We'll spend a ton of time on it. But last night's Stanley Cup Finals victory cannot be brushed over for Carolina, because that is one of my favorite storylines of all of this. There's the drought, the two-decade drought. There's the Jordan Staal, 37 years old, winning a cup again, this time with Carolina and leading Carolina there after a long career where he's had success but never ultimate success in the postseason. The dominance of the postseason run for the Hurricanes, 16-3 overall. But I cannot get over Brandon Bussy and his rise in this Stanley Cup final. He is only the third first-year goalie in NHL history to record a shutout in a Stanley Cup clinching game, stopping all 22 shots that he faced. He wasn't starting in that position at the beginning of this series. Freddie Anderson was. But after Anderson had struggled and was out of gas, needed a break, that was the quote from head coach of Carolina, Rob Brindamore, he needs a break. Brandon Bussey stepped in and was dominant and earned a Stanley Cup. Let's take you back. First period, we're only a few minutes in, and Taylor Hall on the road in Las Vegas. You can hear this audio courtesy of Sportsnet. You can hear how loud those Vegas is a pretty convenient place to get to for a lot of Americans. Vegas likes to make it convenient to get to Las Vegas, and a ton of Carolina Hurricanes fans were in the house when Taylor Hall early on made it 1-0.
1: Sir, up at 119. Here's a lead feed. Taylor Hall is in. Hall with a shot. Scores! The icebreaker goes to Carolina.
2: Chris, I guess Taylor Hall's okay after that early hit and a little bit of a wince. But this has been a problem all series long. Offensive zone just inside the blue line. A turnover and just not aware of Hall getting behind. And once again, you need a big save to start this game on home ice. So much of the talk about goaltending. Panel was talking about it earlier. First really good chance, and it's Hall the shooter. Look at how Hart has lost his net. Look at all the...
0: You know, I keep going back to this fake moment that I've conjured up in my own brain of a 17-year-old who's watched the Carolina Hurricanes their whole life, and they're a huge fan of that team, that brand, that name. And last night was a moment, a culmination of, well, we've been really good for a long time. But since I was born, in my existence, we haven't won the Stanley Cup. That came to an end. But not yet. It's only 1-0. The series has been marred by comebacks. Middle of the second period. Carolina. Jackson Blake. Yeah. You know that name? Jackson Blake makes it 2-0, and you can taste it.
1: Puck taken away by Jackson Blake. Stankoven tried to give it back. Intercepted. Blake there to... And Stankoven regains possession in front for Blake. Stankoven, and Hart got a piece of that. Stankoven again. Blake scores! Jackson Blake! And Carolina's got a two-goal lead.
2: This is all about winning puck battles along the boards. Every coach will tell you games are won and lost in these little moments. A chance to clear the zone. It's a 3-on-2 at one point, but then two abandoned. Now it's a 2-on-1 for Carolina. Stankoven keeps it alive. A bouncing puck that almost gets a chance. A missed clear there by Hannafin, and then a bad break off the stick of Marner. It all started, though. You can't compound one mistake and add two more on top of it.
0: Blake, with his second goal of the Stanley Cup Finals, and a lot of the names that you're used to, a lot of the names you're like, oh, those are the guys who've been scoring. Those are the guys who've been dominating for Carolina in this postseason. I mean, you're used to, hey, well, Jordan Staal was so dominant. Logan Stankoven was so dominant. Sebastian Aho was so dominant. That's not exactly where the scoring had to come from last night for Carolina. It was a by committee. Let's get in there and scrap. 2-0. But again, I'm sitting there watching the game. I'm waiting. Like I can turn this thing off until the third period, because that's where, you know, we saw Carolina down 4-0, rally to send it into OT. We saw a couple of late goals from Carolina to send it into overtime in that game 2 in the Lenovo Center in Raleigh. We've just seen weird things happen in this series. So I couldn't trust it yet until we get to the third period and you actually close it out. And in a little bit, I've got an empty net goal that does close it out. But I want to honor Brandon Bussey. With 2 minutes and 20 seconds to go, he cements himself as a Stanley Cup legend with an incredible save.
1: Flipped in on Bussey. That's where we've seen Jordan Staal for a while. It'll come back to Theodore. Bussey picked it up. Rebound. And Bussey somehow from the seat of his pants makes the stop. And Hurdle can't believe it.
2: That look by Hurdle says it all. Takes a quick peek up. He cannot believe Not the first one. He had a good scoring chance there, but the rebound, the shot through, the rebound sitting right in the crease. A rolling puck gets from the seat of his pants. Watch Bussy gets both hands up, able to somehow stop that.
0: And remember, that's with 2 minutes, 20 seconds remaining, and a great opportunity for Vegas to net their first goal. And Bussy's just like takes the puck off the chest, and he's sitting on his butt, both legs out, both hands out, just like, please, whatever I can. He's arguing, you can't move. You're sitting down, like just limbs and everything up, trying to block the puck, and he does. The effort he put together last night, there were a couple times, just didn't have a stick. he was so good. He did not start in goal in this series. It was the middle of the series where finally Rob Brindamore said, I know it's Freddie Anderson's been our guy, but we're going to go with Bussy and see what happens. What do you see what happened? This is what happened. Magic. He was incredible. He is what helped give the Carolina Hurricanes the cup. But the final goal, the empty net with just over a minute left in this, gave Carolina the first breath of it's going to happen.
1: The line with Aho and Svechnikov. Cut off here. Nick Ehlers in. Scores! And the celebration's going to be on here, both on the ice and on the bench.
0: Pretty awesome, huh? And that's not even the final call. From Sportsnet, here it is. First time in two decades you've heard these words. Carolina winners.
1: Stepping up is Dowd. The perfect storm in the 20th anniversary of their first title. Once again, the Carolina Hurricanes are Stanley Cup champions.
0: Those words are sweet to the ears of guys like Josh Graham, the kids that grew up in Carolina, the kids that watched that 06 Stanley Cup final and saw Carolina win it then with Rob Brindamore as a player and now a guy who's been there as the coach for nearly a decade to bring home that same hardware. You've cemented your place in hockey history. June 14th, 2026. You can never take it away from the Carolina Hurricanes. That is the date. They did it again, winning the Stanley Cup, defeating the Vegas Golden Knights 3-0 in Game 6 to capture their second Stanley Cup title. The victory marking the franchise's first in 20 years. That two-decade breakthrough, falling short, Eastern Conference Finals multiple times since 2019. The Carolina Hurricanes have gone year after year with regular season success, big story, this young player, this piece of hope, but getting over the hump and winning a title has been the one thing that felt unreachable, the one thing they just couldn't get to. And now Jordan Staal, 37 years, 277 days old, the oldest player to take the top honors and win the Stanley Cup as well. It's going to be a good day. It's going to be a really good day. We will hear over the course of the show from post-game audio after the Stanley Cup, guys like Sebastian Aho, Brandon Bussy, the head coach, Rob Brindamore. We will hear from Mike Brown on winning an NBA title, Jalen Brunson finding a way, Victor Wembanyama saying that his team dominated the entire series against the New York Knicks, which, having led over 70% of the series, is somehow an okay take. As much as he got ragged on the internet, it's somehow a normal take. I mean, the Spurs did dominate a good portion of their contests against the Knicks, but when it mattered most, could not win, lost the series in 5. We'll get to all of it and a little bit more. Addie Bates produces, Laura Jimenez runs the board today. When we come back, let's hone in lock in, tap in. The New York Knicks are NBA champions for the first time in 53 years. It's Westwood One Sports and the Westwood One Sports app. This.
3: A statement to start it off. The U.S. beats Paraguay and gives the nation something to believe in. Is their World Cup run just getting started? Westwood One Sports.
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0: A better life with Dr. Sanjay Gupta.
1: Slowly but surely, AI is seeping its way into every corner of our lives. One area perhaps I didn't expect is diet advice. A new study out of Turkey found that chatbots are recommending to teen boys and girls that they restrict their daily calories to dangerously low levels and eat a balance of nutrients that are kind of out of whack. Remember, teenagers are growing, one pediatrician told us. If they aren't getting enough nutrition, it can really stunt their growth on a number of levels. And in extreme cases, it can lead to significant health consequences. Large language models, LLMs, they are designed to agree with you. So if you're looking to lose weight, they're going to push you pretty hard in that direction. They also sometimes don't know how to tell the difference between good information and bad information. And you know who does? Your doctor. I'm Dr. Sanjay Gupta, helping you live a better life.
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0: It is the Drake Toll Show, Westwood One Sports, the Westwood One Sports app. Drake Toll with you. From the Savannah Bananas organization, Locked On Big 12, Addie Bates produces, Laura Jimenez runs the board. It is Westwood One Sports. That's good. You know, Laura was the first ever board op. The streets forget. The day one of the Drake Toll Show was Laura Jimenez running the board. And we were figuring out December 28th, 2025, the day it all changed. We were figuring out a lot of stuff that day. And Laura was our fearless leader as we got there, as my boss sat to my left in my little weird corner chair in my office and watched the first show. And now in the middle of June, we have ended the NBA season. We've ended the NHL season, and we are off into summer, off into Major League Baseball, and for the football off season. But before we get there, I think the rest of this week, and even further possibly, there's a theme, and that is not just the Carolina Hurricanes winning the Cup. It's not just the magical win by the Seattle Seahawks at the Super Bowl. It's this Knicks story, the way that the sports stories and champions of 2026, Michigan basketball has not been to the throne of college basketball in decades. We will get to some of the oddities of this year that have made it one of the best sports seasons I can remember. The Broncos played the Patriots in the AFC Championship. You know, there are things, storylines this offseason that are carried by the fact that 2026 has seen some odd champions. The Seattle, you didn't think Sam Darnold was going to win a Super Bowl. You didn't have that on your bingo card. The Carolina Hurricanes, you thought the Avalanche would be there. The Avs would win it. The Knicks, not the Knicks. The Thunder are going to continue what it's a dynasty they're building. Wrong. Instead, a smattering of champions that you did not expect have built what 2026 is. And the rest of this week is New York Knicks week. You know how hard it is for most of America? You're sitting right now in Anna, Texas. It's outside of Dallas. And by the way, if you are, you can listen to the entirety of the Drake Toll Show on the Westwood One Sports app or on the Drake Toll Show YouTube channel or wherever you get your podcasts. And as you sit there, you think, why would I ever root for New York? Feels like most of the country looks at New York City and New York sports, and they don't laud it. They don't root for it. No one's like, oh, man, the underdog, New York. Don't hear that much, do you? But this week, it's what it felt like. It's what it felt like when I was in Jersey, just over the bridge, hanging out with diehard New York Knicks fans, these people who've lived their entire lives for the Knicks, watching their team. Whole cities were packed this weekend as the Knicks were on the road to win it all. And to feel that moment, I work with Chris Saatchi. I got to spend, Saatchi with Locked On Knicks, he'll join the show later on. I got to spend that night, that moment with him, with his family. And these people, these New Yorkers, they eat, sleep, they breathe sports. In the middle of the hustle and bustle and New York, right, you care about

0: Like, why am I smiling about the New York Knicks winning the NBA championship? I mean, I've told you before that I grew up a San Antonio Spurs fan and had a clear, you know, back of my brain rooting interest for the Spurs. So what is it about the New York Knicks, this brand that shouldn't be lovable, shouldn't be seen as an underdog? They are New York, that makes us so happy, that brings us together. It's something like the World Cup to me. I'm seeing all these tweets out of those from South Korea or those from England, those from Germany, France, Brazil, who have taken on the United States for the World Cup, that are blown away by the cuisine, that are blown away by gas stations, that are blown away by how we do things here. And it makes you feel so proud of, man, despite some pretty terrible atrocities, and despite the United States not being perfect whatsoever, and still for many a place that's not conducive to the day-to-day. Every time I land, every weekend the airplane lands, I look at the gas prices on the gas station that sits right outside the airport and just see, all right, another 20 cents, great. That's what I'm up against this week. There's plenty to complain about, and there's plenty that I will never understand. But this week, these 2 weeks, seeing the love, the reverence that these people who are coming in from out of the country for the World Cup have for our sports, for our scene, for what America is, the United States is, that's what makes me proud again. And it's something about the New York Knicks win that relates to that, that makes me feel that same way, that level of community that New York has found, the largest city in the United States, all agrees on one singular thing. That's what sports does. And everybody else around the country, somehow Victor Wembanyama made himself a villain, by the way. That didn't help his case and certainly helped the Knicks gain more momentum. Everyone around the country looked at New York and said, you know what? Damn. That's kind of cool. I don't know how you got me rooting for New York as if they were an underdog, but that's kind of cool. And it was emotional when you're sitting at one of those bars with the big screen, and this 60-foot screen on the wall, and all these Knicks fans, again, about 40 minutes outside the city, we're on the Jersey side, and all these Knicks fans, you're shoulder to shoulder, and the minute the game ends, and they had the audio on. Every good bar has the audio on. You know, Mike Breen gives you the final call. And then here it comes. New York State of Mind blares over the speakers. And then as soon as it fades out, the DJ fades it perfectly into bah, bah, banana, starts bread in the news. And everybody, strangers, arms around each other, swaying back and forth. Beer is all over the place. Everybody had thrown their drinks when the Knicks won it all. And you don't get that everywhere. There are a lot of passionate fan bases out there, but very few of them can unite a city of 10 million people toward one thing. I had chills. I took in the moment. Sports are back. Mike Brown took in the moment. Spoke courtside with the Knicks radio crew, the head coach of the New York Knicks. He was brought in for the deposed Tom Thibodeau. Mike Brown was brought in to win a title. He won that title. Here's what he had to say immediately after the game.
1: It's the buy-in. Our standard, it was a contract that I had everybody sign. Opening dinner night, and I still have it framed. Everybody's signature, from Mr. Dolan to Leon Rose, all the coaches, all the players, all the staff that was there that night signed it. And basically, it was about sacrifice, committing to sacrifice, having a competitive spirit, being connected, believing in each other in the process, while holding everybody accountable. Even myself, I'm not above the law. I got to be held accountable too. And I told guys that, I told everybody that night, I would have more, if you're not going to abide by this, I'd have more respect for you to not sign it than to sign it and BS your way through tonight and BS your way through this. And everybody bought in from day one, and that speaks volumes to all these guys as individuals, and especially the leadership on this team, starting with Jalen Brunson.

0: contract. The guy who was hired for one reason. They didn't hire Mike Brown because he was nice. They did not hire Mike Brown because they thought, what a kind gentleman. They didn't hire him for his experience. They did not hire Mike Brown so that he could bring them a gap guy, get them to the next coach that wins them a title. They hired Mike Brown for one reason. We're going to go fire Tom Thibodeau, who's having a lot of regular season success, playoff success too. We're going to fire Tom Thibodeau because he cannot do the one thing we need, the one thing we want, the one thing we're married to, an NBA title. Who's going to do that? Mike Brown. Bring in Mike Brown, who has no titles as a head coach. One as an assistant in 2003. Let's bring in Mike Brown and tell him very clearly, you have one goal, one role as it pertains to your association with the New York Knicks, and that is win an NBA title, period. And in his first year in New York, after trailing a series, I was alive 2 months ago, when the Knicks trailed the Hawks 2-1, and they were an afterthought in the East. I remember that. And everybody's saying, well, Mike Brown, you were hired for one reason, to win the title. And if you don't do it, if you lose to the Hawks, you're probably fired and they'll find somebody else. They'll go pay somebody else to win the title. Mike Brown did it. He is an NBA champion as a head coach. And he could not have done it without that name he mentioned, Jalen Brunson. And Brunson's story, his dad as an assistant on the staff, his title at Villanova, then bringing teammates from that Villanova squad into New York and competing with them to being the J.J. Barea of the Dallas Mavericks, just this wily guard starting a quarter of his games, half his games, if that, to New York saying, do you want to be a guy who represents the entire city of New York? It's like, no, I'm just J.J. Barea. What do you mean? We'll take you, J.J. Barea, and turn you into Jalen Brunson. We'll turn you into a star of New York. Here is what Brunson had to say about finding a way, courtside, postgame.
1: We're going to find a way. Whatever you put in front of us, we're going to find a way. It doesn't matter. It does not matter whatsoever. We're going to find a way every single time we step on this court. Every time.
2: Congratulations, champ.
1: Thank you.
0: It was emotional. That's maybe the only coherent sentence he could get out that first time they put a microphone in his face, and you can understand it. You can understand why. For Jalen Brunson, the NBA champion, the guy who was overlooked. It's not supposed to happen for the 6'2" guy facing off against 7'4" Victor Wembanyama and the San Antonio Spurs. Before the series started, the Spurs were -200 to win the NBA title. The money on San Antonio seemed easy, and Vegas loved the Spurs. They were the better team on paper, the better team in America's eyes, the court of public opinion. It's not like America was rooting for the Knicks to start this series. They were feeling out, okay, is Victor Wembanyama the next beloved star of our country, of our sport, or do we have to like the Knicks? And by the end of this, it wasn't a reluctance toward liking the Knicks. It was, wow, everybody's excited about this one idea. In a world where two teams did not harbor villains coming into the series, in a world where the storylines were all fairly positive, you needed to find some sort of conflict. And the conflict didn't come from the Knicks. It didn't come from everybody making a point and laugh. The Knicks are going to fall apart. Point and laugh. New York fails again. No, instead the conflict came from Victor Wembanyama trying to create a villain. You're talking about the dude who reads books on the subway and journals and writes and is poetic. You think that guy can fake being a villain, conjure up being a villain? No. His rhetoric in the postseason, his rhetoric in the finals, I should say more specifically, for Victor Wembanyama, was weird. He just sounded weird. Stop trying to make yourself the villain. It's not how villains work. You aren't a villain. You're 22 and you read books. Yes, you're 7'4". Yes, you're the best player in the universe. Yes, you are basketball. Throw you on the floor against anybody else, and man, you'll probably dominate. But Vic, you can't just look at the camera and say, well, I'm the villain. You can try, though. Immediately after the game, when he took the podium, he said that the Spurs dominated the whole series. Here's Wemby.
3: Every team you face so far, you guys always found a way to get over the top eventually. What did you learn about how hard it is to win the finals against this Knicks team where they kept coming up with answers? Brunson just could always score no matter what in the end.
4: I learned one of many things I learned is the margin of error is very, very thin. Our domination stints are absolute. We absolutely dominated for most of the series. But our errors, our mistakes are punished so hard that we can't have ups and downs like this so much, you know. The ups are okay. The downs, it's the reason we lost.
0: An emotional Victor Wembanyama. The ups were good. The downs were not. It's good shout there, Vic. And he said that the Spurs dominated most of the series. Is that a fair statement? We'll break it down over the course of our 3 hours together today. When we come back, it's time for our biggest losers of the day. It is Westwood One Sports and the Westwood One Sports app. This is the Drake Toll Show.
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17: For the 9th year in a row, Finland has been named the happiest country in the world. That's according to the World Happiness Report put out every year by the Wellbeing Research Center at the University of Oxford in the UK. Two other Nordic nations, Iceland and Denmark, came in at numbers 2 and 3. Now, having spent quite a bit of time in these countries over my 2.5 decades as a journalist, I can tell you that this is not at all that surprising. There's an entirely different way of thinking in these countries. We before me, you might say. In other words, the mentality is less adversarial and much more, we're all in this together. One other interesting thing that came up was that no matter where someone lived, the more time they spent on social media, the less happy they were. Want to smile? It's simple. Put your phone away for a bit. I'm Dr. Sanjay Gupta, helping you live a better life.
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0: It is the Drake Toll Show. Westwood One Sports, the Westwood One Sports app. Drake Toll with you from the Savannah Bananas organization, Locked On Big 12. Last night, Addie, question. If I am saying, you know, I'm being blunt, that's appropriate. FCC, we're good there?
1: Yeah, to be blunt?
0: Right. If I'm using that B word for other purposes, what does the FCC think of that?
1: It really depends that if some mom in Montana hears it and gets offended, then we get in trouble. Butte.
0: Right, because if I said nightmare blunt rotation, though, is that like a hipster? Do people know?
1: Who you can say that, but who cares? Because you've already said it.
2: You just said it.
0: I was quoting other people that have said that.
1: He's blunt. That's the reason why.
0: Last night ESPN had a quad box available. YouTube TV had a quad box available of the College World Series, the MLB, the Stanley Cup Final, and Banana Ball on ESPN. That's nightmare blunt rotation.
3: Interesting, per se.
0: That was my quad box last night.
1: Wow.
0: I did watch College World Series yesterday. Glued to the Texas Rangers. Thank you, NBC. NBC does a really good job. Are they the best baseball presentation to you right now?
1: NBC?
0: I like NBC a lot, yeah.
1: I like MLB Network Radio, if I had to pick.
0: Okay. Television presentation for the MLB.
1: Who cares when you have MLB Network Radio?
0: Can you not tell me what your favorite channel to watch the MLB is?
1: Space City Home Network.
0: Oh, jeez. Okay. Errors
1: That's
0: last
1: a thing.
0: Night. Yes, it is. I just didn't. I was looking for. Okay. I was going to look at ESPN, NBC. Yeah, what you got?
1: Did you see. Not ESPN. Did you see the Rockies A score?
0: 23? Runs?
1: 23 runs.
0: I was hoping that would be in the quickie. Yeah, that's, oof.
1: I'll put it in the quickie for you.
0: Oof. I did see that in between the Stanley Cup Final and the NBA title. New York Knicks, Carolina Hurricanes dominating the headlines today, but it's time for the biggest losers of the day. Let's get to it now. You just heard it. Victor Wembanyama saying the Spurs dominated a majority of the series, which the stat was 72% of the time the Spurs were leading in this series. KFC Barstool says, the Knicks winning a world championship is cool and all, but exposing the world to what an unlikable fraud Victor Wembanyama is might be the best part of this. New York City, most hated people ever. And somehow this guy was more hateable. There can't be anyone left who likes this guy outside of Spurs fans. Addie, Victor Wembanyama, did he go too far? Did he create a villain out of himself by trying so hard to create a villain out of himself that he succeeded?
1: He succeeded, but I think he's just young. I think he's young and obviously upset. I mean, you're at the top in your sport. You're at the pinnacle of what you want, right? That's what you want to win is NBA Finals. And he didn't win it. So obviously he's going to be upset. He's young. He feels like he let his team down, definitely. He may not show that, but that's what he feels. And so I take this kind of stuff with a grain of salt because, no offense, but we would all be acting the same way. We would all be upset.
0: So does it feel, because to me, the way that I'm reading this, I think he's young and he's trying to be a villain. He keeps saying things at the podium like, we're going to win. Everybody knows it. We dominated most of the series. He keeps saying things that are either a little tone deaf or as if he's trying to build a storyline out of this. Like, oh, if America wants a villain, if they want to hate somebody, it can be us. Is that fair? Is he ignorant to what he's doing? Or is this intentional Victor Wembanyama is trying to be a bad guy?
1: No, I think it's more ignorance than anything.
0: Okay.
1: I think we need some PR training.
0: Yes.
1: From the Texas Tech School of Public Relations.
0: 21-minute podcast. Victor Wembanyama apologizes for statements during the NBA Finals. Oh, speaking of apologies, biggest losers of the day. Nachos, Lemonheads, James Harden's gun. ESPN reports Cavaliers guard James Harden was arrested early Saturday morning in Houston and has been charged with a misdemeanor unlawful carrying of a weapon. You know, Addy, I've been alive for not that long, but 25 years. I've seen a good portion of the country at this point, thanks to the flying every weekend to different parts of America. And I've learned that most everyday people don't just have one strapped on themselves. NBA players, even maybe at the highest capita, you would think it'd be MLB guys. Because remember the whole like political interview they did where Major League Baseball is like 90% conservative. You'd think those dudes they got some guns in the safe, you know, to get Chipper Jones guns. Go hunting.
1: I got some guns.
0: Yeah. NBA players love a good gun, man. They just love to have one of those hanging around.
1: I got two. Arrest me. Oh, I would hate it if a good-looking cop came in here and arrested me. That would suck.
0: You have two guns?
1: Yeah.
2: I doubled the size of it, you dumb person.
0: It's biceps she's talking about. James Harden had a real gun that could kill people. And has been arrested. He got arrested.
1: It's Texas. No? Was he in Texas? Where was he?
0: He was in Houston. That's a good point. So you're on James Harden's side in this one for just having a gun.
1: No, I'm not. I'm just saying that as a Texan, I feel like everybody has a gun. So that's just funny that he was arrested. I mean, there's probably a reason why it was him and not Dale out in Fredericksburg.
0: Yeah, right. Because my friend Sammy in Lorena carries his gun as well, just in case the ghost of Billy Joe Schaefer walks into a bar. And that guy I've always respected for having one. Harden had one and was taken into custody at 3:41 a.m. when it was just laying out in the seat of a car he owns and was just out of a holster and sitting there. Oops. Can't do that. James Harden arrested. In the words of Andy Reid, you know, we feel great. We're really excited. He's going to be an awesome asset when he comes back to the team after he gets out of jail. That was Reid's comments last week on Rashee Rice. Yeah, we're really excited to get him back from jail. James Harden, a misdemeanor on this one. Biggest loser of the day, the reflecting pool. The reflecting pool, Washington, D.C., right in front of the Lincoln Memorial, currently experiencing an algae outgrowth, indicating high pH conditions. Such a high pH is known to strip paint, potentially ruining the $14 million renovation from the Trump administration on the reflecting pool. We did not drain the swamp on this one. We created a swamp.
3: What?
0: What happened was, I'm reading the scientists, Trump goes in, repaints the reflecting pool, and he's like, wouldn't it be more beautiful if we had like a darker, more oceanic shade of blue? Turns out the dark blue attracts sunlight and produces more heat and creates algae.
4: It came in so fast and so hard.
0: So, for America 250, the pool was green. Biggest winners of the day. Sickos Committee tweets out, I need y'all to hit mute on the TV for 30 seconds and watch a clip of the most Scottish people I've ever seen coming into Boston. Here is a bunch of men wearing kilts here for the World Cup.
5: Scottish fans are known for three things: their kilts, their chants, and their libations.
6: Been drinking since what day did I get up this morning? 1 o'clock in the morning I got up.
5: That's when some fans began heading to the airport, bound for the U.S., bound for the World Cup.
7: We ran out of beer. That's my only complaint.
5: The pilot telling us when the beer ran out, he switched to wine.
6: So I'm going to go and have a nice whiskey at my digs, and then I'm going to go out and hit the town. I'm going to find cheers. That's what I want to do. I want to find cheers.
0: I'm going to find cheers. I'm going to find cheers.
3: What?
0: I love that they sold out of beer on their flight from Scotland to Boston. Had to switch to wine. Gonna go find cheers. That's a good drop. Addy, I said it at the top of the show. I think the World Cup being in the United States is actually way cooler than I thought it'd be this congested, clogged conglomerate of like, ugh, tourists. But no, it's actually awesome.
1: Don't tell Josh Graham that. on Friday night, he was talking about how you got to say football. We're in America. You got to say football, blah, blah, blah, even if you're coming from overseas. But my favorite part is all these people. We have the Japanese people going to Mexican restaurants and experiencing chips and salsa for the first time. This is what it's all about.
0: For free? No way. For free? The Japanese people. Okay. Yes, we have the Japanese people going to Mexican restaurants. The Germans going to Bucky's.
1: Yeah, and Waffle House.
0: It's pretty great. There is a lot of content farming going on. I think most of it is probably AI. They aren't actual human beings from other countries here. But I'm going to choose to believe. In the World Club, as my Santa Claus right now. Laura Jimenez runs the board. Addie Bates produces today. Those are your biggest losers and biggest winners of the day. When we return, it's time for our obituaries. Who died today? Not Mexican restaurants. This is the Drake Toll Show.
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19: A better life with Dr. Sanjay Gupta.
20: Eating a healthy diet is not only good for you physically, it can also keep your brain sharp as you age. According to a new study out of China, people who most closely followed the MIND diet slowed aging in key structures inside their brains by more than 2 years. The MIND diet is a combination of the Mediterranean diet, which we talk a lot about, and the DASH diet, which stands for Dietary Approaches to Stop Hypertension. All three of these diets are similar, but the MIND diet puts more of an emphasis on berries, beans, leafy green vegetables, fish, poultry, whole grains, olive oil, and nuts. You're not going to eat foods with a lot of saturated fat. We're talking cheese, butter, red meat, or anything fried. You really don't have to eat like this 100% of the time. That's the key. Just do the best that you can. I'm Dr. Sanjay Gupta, helping you live a better life.
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0: 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Laura Jimenez runs the board. Addie Bates produces. Good morning, everybody. 310-840-4910. You can get involved. Text or call the show. 310-840-4910. Is this the most sports unified we've been as a country in a while? I can't think. Thank you, Bing Bing. I can't think of any time, because we're all, I think everybody kind of rallied around the Knicks, which is weird. And usually, like if the Cowboys won the Super Bowl, I think most of the country would hate that.
1: Yeah, 1,000%. 1,000%.
0: Most people, and the Knicks to me are kind of the Cowboys of basketball. I go, oh, everybody wears the logo. Everybody's got the Knicks hat on. Everybody's got the shirt on, and they're easy to hate.
1: That's how I feel about the Lakers.
0: The Lakers are the Yankees, though. The problem is they win. That's the only thing that keeps them being.
1: They haven't in a long time.
0: The Lakers won 5 years ago.
1: That's a long time.
0: Okay.
1: I couldn't drink yet.
0: Okay. I don't guess I could either, but I don't think that.
2: Laura's babies!
1: Like, oh, no, Laura's like, I gotta get out of here. I gotta get out of here.
2: Bye,
0: long time ago. I don't know if, I mean, I can't. I think the Cowboys are in, we're in a category with like the Sixers, the Knicks. You're loud and everyone wears your stuff, but you don't win a lot. And for America to be rooting for that, and by the way, if the Cowboys won or if the Sixers won, I think New York fans would be ticked off. You're missing 10 million people because the Knicks fans just Knicks. And the fact that they won and that America liked that they won, pretty rare, and it puts us in this sports territory of, and Carolina winning. You can't hate Carolina. You can't hate Aho or Stahl or Brenda Moore. These are two really hard-to-hate champions right now. Are we as unified, World Cup included, as a sports nation as we've ever been? I'm getting a nod from Laura.
1: Fight?
0: Yeah, but I thought the UFC fight was kind of a non-factor last night, and a piece of that is because I was asleep. If you're awake right now, it's 7:02 and 46 seconds Eastern time. If you're awake right now, 310-840-4110. I'm happy to.
1: That's not the number. Try again.
0: 310-840-4910. You can text or call the show. Were you up last night for the UFC fight?
3: This guy stinks!
1: Drake, I could see it from my old apartment when I was packing. I could see the neon lights looking like Spider-Man over the town.
0: The octopus thing? The big octopus?
1: Yes. Yes, I could see that. It looked like I was right next to like the county fair.
0: Like in the cartoons when they would, you know, drop a cage over the White House or whatever. We're going to steal
1: the president. It's okay. People are starving, but I want my tax dollars.
0: If it was Saturday night, surely there would have been Banana Ball guys. Somebody would have turned it on and been on a TV. It was not Saturday night. It was last night, and I had work today. In fact, most of America had work today. Why are we doing it outdoors? I thought the Weather Channel being like, hey, it's going to rain. And the White House is like, this is liberal. The Weather Channel was like, hey.
1: By the way, it did rain. It did rain last night. Like, it did
0: 60% rain. Chance of rain. And immediately the White House's PR team was like, the woke media wants to tell you there's rain. It's weather, dog. Political about weather. Sorry. No, I didn't catch much of that last night because I was asleep. Otherwise, I would be happy to. We can talk about the UFC. I don't really care if that's what the court of public opinion is revolving around. But I thought today would revolve more around, and I think it does revolve more around the Carolina Hurricanes and the New York Knicks. But yes, those things combined with the World Cup, I do think we're in a pretty good sports environment because the nation's like, all right, cool. And yeah. We're not usually like that. We're usually mad at something. We're mad at the Astros for the trash can thing that was probably a little overblown in hindsight. Oops. Or we're mad because the MLB's dying. Oh, the Texas Rangers went. Bleh. Or we're mad because the Raptors won. They're from Canada. Or we're mad because the Florida Panthers are the Florida Panthers. And they're just a weird team to root for. Like, where are they? Florida.
1: Don't forget
0: what
1: the Tampa
0: city?
1: Bay Lightning.
0: Florida.
1: Don't forget when they went back to back.
0: the Tampa Bay Lightning went back to back. Yes, but that was around the time the Lakers won a title and everybody hated the Lakers. I think Sam Darnold's hard to hate. That's what it is. Our champions this year are Sam Darnold and Jalen Brunson. And 5 years ago, they were both ass. And now they're winning. And now they're winning championships at the top level. That's pretty cool.
1: Yeah. Are we still talking about Sam Darnold, though? That's the problem, though. It's just like people, you know, people forget.
0: People do forget. This is going to be this could end up being pretty forgettable because of the lack of star power. Yeah. Lack of star power, Jalen. Nope. Jalen Brunson lacks the star power in the name. He's not Antetokounmpo. He's not Jokic. He's not Luka. He's not Wemby. He's not SGA. Like, those are the guys we've been talking about the last few years, and then some. Jalen Brunson's name doesn't fit in that category yet. Is he better than them? Probably. Won the NBA title, going away as the MVP. Like, that stuff that those dudes aren't doing right now. But have we talked about Brunson in the same vein as LeBron and Steph? No. Can we? Sure. Have we? No. That's why you're correct. It's a very good point, very good counterpoint. Will this fade? Possibly. It's time for today's obituaries. Dead today. The Japanese not having an understanding of American-Mexican food. Or should I say American-Mexican restaurants? That's some misnomer there, but... Nobunaga tweets, USA, a Mexican restaurant. We had not yet ordered anything, and the food was already arriving. Chips, salsa, unrequested, free. I stopped the waiter. We have not earned these. They just come with the table, man. What do you mean they come with a table? This one Japanese poster. Could be AI. Very impressed with the free chips and salsa, begin their dinner at the Mexican restaurant.
3: They should be. It's the greatest thing ever.
0: If I was to sit down in a Mexican restaurant in Mexico City, or as they call it there, a restaurant, do I just get free chips and salsa?
3: Yes.
0: Yeah.
3: Chips and salsa for everybody.
0: So why are they, right, why is this being made into a specifically an American thing?
3: There's a lot of Mexicans. Oh, no.
1: Because like, that's where they're at. That's where they're at right now.
3: Exactly. That too.
0: Yeah.
1: Like if they were in Canada at a Mexican restaurant and a Mexican restaurant was doing that, they'd be like, this is great. The Canadians do this. There. Yeah, exactly. Because it's too cold. It's too cold. We don't travel that far north.
0: Yeah, I just didn't. It felt like kind of, I was like, okay, well, if they do that in Mexico too, shouldn't those who are from Japan coming here also give credit to Mexico?
3: The Koreans are loving Mexico right now.
0: Really? Yes.
3: They love it.
1: Their tequila, and yes.
0: Oh.
1: Yes.
0: Wow. Dead today. A deal with Iran? The CNN aired a montage of claims the U.S. was coming through with a deal, and as of today, I don't think we have a deal.
4: We have major points of agreement. They want to make a deal. And we are very willing to make a deal.
5: Well, I think we're going to end it. I can't tell you for sure when they want to make a deal so badly. You have no idea how badly they want to make a deal.
6: They want to make a deal so badly.
7: I do see a deal in Iran.
8: We were very close to a deal.
9: I think it's close to over. Yeah, I mean, I view it as very close to over.
10: It's looking very good that we're going to make a deal with Iran. And it's going to be a good deal.
11: This process should go very quickly. We're going to end that war very quickly. They want to make a deal so badly.
12: We think we're close to a deal. And that's okay.
13: We're in the final throes of what will be a very, very good deal.
14: Today makes 39 times that he has said something like that.
15: I doubled the size of it, you dumb person.
0: Anderson Cooper. Did you know Anderson Cooper's a Vanderbilt?
1: Yes.
3: You just find that out?
1: Yes. That's common knowledge. His mom is Gloria.
0: It's not as common knowledge as you would think it is.
1: No,
0: I have known since probably eighth grade, Quiz Bowl.
3: What?
0: But it is not as common as you would think.
16: What?
0: It's still a fun little game to throw out there at a dinner party.
16: Anyway. Is it
0: Anderson Cooper, the Vanderbilt, Asheville, North Carolina? Vanderbilt Empire? Which cat is that?
1: Does this look like Big Sin?
0: I don't know. That's the one with the cartoon face? Cartoon dynamite blew up in his face? Yeah, that's the cartoon dynamite blew up in his face.
1: Yeah. Just
0: going to
1: eat the microphone.
0: That's a good little sniff right there out of the cat.
3: Hey.
0: Oh, good old work from home. Got the dogs with me. Those are our obituaries. Time for the quickie top five headlines in all of sports. Addie Bates reads them. Drake Toll responds.
1: Carolina Hurricanes end amazing ride with second Stanley Cup.
0: Oh, yeah, they do.
1: Oh, I
0: The idea that they got it done off the back of Brandon Bussey, who is not a name coming into this series that I thought they would need. Freddie Anderson was set to be in goal for the series, and that switched in the middle of the series. Sebastian Aho didn't score yesterday. Ehlers had a goal, which that's down the middle, but didn't see one from Stahl, Stankoven. It was a different set of names. I thought Carolina clinched it yesterday with guys who we have not talked about as much, like a Jackson Blake or a Taylor Hall. And that's pretty awesome. I think Carolina is an agreeable team to win it. Two decades in the making. Rob Brindamore is the head coach. Carolina's tough to hate to me. And they knocked off Vegas, who would have oddly been in the conversation of dynasty if the Golden Knights won. Ha! But they didn't. Carolina wins. They hoist the Stanley Cup. Big day, a couple states away from me.
1: Ooh, bad day for Wimby, as he says, losing in finals was the biggest lesson of his life.
0: What's the lesson? You know? I guess that's my question here is, you win or you lose, what is the lesson? It's easy to say that's the biggest lesson of my life. What's the lesson? Learn me. Teach me. Tell me. What did you learn? What do you need? What would you do differently? What lesson how did you not learn the lesson after game three? Was there no lesson? After every single time you kept giving up leads, substantial double-digit leads, 29-point lead, what was the lesson after game four, after game five? What is it? I learned a big lesson. You didn't learn because you kept letting it happen. If you're a superstar, a bona fide superstar, and yes, you led your team here against Oklahoma City, who many would consider to be substantially better than the New York Knicks, was that your NBA title? Was that your NBA Finals? I was promised the team out of the West was going to win it going away whenever they got to the NBA Finals. Why couldn't you have learned this lesson after you gave up a 29-point lead and lost a game on the road? Why did the lesson have to come after Game 5? I don't like that. If you can explain to me what the lesson is and tell me how you learned it and what you learned and what's going to be different, I can agree with and respect. He didn't do that. Don't like it.
1: Wimby, if you're listening, what I gathered from that is when he said, learn Drake. Yes, go see Drake Toll. Learn Drake. Well, the Colorado Rockies hit the jackpot and score 23 runs in Vegas Heat.
0: Can you explain to me, I guess it's baseball time now, can you explain to me why they're playing this series in Vegas, which is not the home ballpark of the Athletics?
1: Yeah, so it's going to, I mean, they're obviously building their new ballpark over there.
0: And they're moving quick. I was in Vegas 2 months ago, and like, it's moving.
1: Oh, yeah. And it's what they're trying to do is just kind of give like a sneak peek and play a couple different series out there at the minor league ballpark, which is like a nice little ballpark.
0: It's
1: a
0: good ballpark.
1: It's really cute.
0: I've been
1: twice.
0: It's a really good ballpark.
1: What's very funny, though, is just because of the elevation out there and everything and the heat, I just think, have you seen how many runs have been scored in all of these games so far? You remember the Brewers one when it was like 4 to 5
0: yeah,
1: hours?
0: Yeah, that was also in Vegas, wasn't it? That was a wild game.
1: Yes.
0: Yeah, it's 15-14. That Brewers won in extras. Some of these are more normal scores. We've done banana ball out there the last four years, I think. It's a really nice ballpark. It is. They did a great job with it. It's far off the strip, too, which I kind of appreciate. I just don't. I guess I doubted Vegas being conducive to professional sports with the Raiders, and they've done a pretty good job at being a sports city. So I'll give them a chance here. I'll believe in them. As much as, and I'm sorry, as much as Oakland was upset with the A's leaving, they weren't really showing up to games or driving revenue. I get there are a myriad of reasons, but the whole crux of this is to make money. They're going to make money in Vegas.
1: That's How can you not? I'm sure there are listeners in Vegas right now listening to us. So, you know what?
0: Are we today? Is today our Vegas debut, or is that later?
16: Westwood One!
0: Do we know?
1: Maybe.
3: Let's just pretend it is.
0: That was a real question. I didn't.
3: It's just great.
1: I am just the producer.
0: Okay, great.
1: All right. UFC at White House was a success, but never again, Dana White says.
0: I mean, the photos are cool. They're very guy dude photos. And I think the novelty of 250th anniversary of the United States existing is one that it's worth putting on a party for. And that was the goal. Dana White said that. Hey, 3 a.m. He's at the podium last. This was 4 hours ago. He said these things. The article on ESPN was posted at 6:30 this morning, less than an hour ago, Eastern time. And Dana White said, I can't afford it. I'll never do this fear again. We'll never do this again. It's a one-time deal, one of a kind, one-of-one event. And he said that in every way you can gauge success, this was a success. And White declined to provide specifics, but indicated UFC hit the numbers it sought for its $60 million production. So if it was profitable and some people liked it, great. I am void of an opinion on having a UFC fight on the White House lawn. I don't have the capacity to care about that right now.
1: That's a minute. Here's your final headline. New Giannis trade rumors update buzz involving Heat and Celtics.
0: Oh. If Giannis is traded to the Celtics, they will be the most hated basketball brand on earth. There'll be some KD to the Warriors of that. I'm just like, okay, come on. Okay, come on. If he goes to the Heat, I could see him fit because Bam Adebayo, who dropped 80 points this year, by the way, streets forget. Bam Adebayo and the Heat are kind of overlooked for not having a Giannis-esque star. Bam hasn't become that, you know, name. Is Bam a top 10 player in the NBA? Very good chance, but the average 12-year-old doesn't think that. They're still like, oh, Steph Curry, LeBron James. How do you rebrand around a guy named Bam Adebayo, and can you? Haven't been able to yet. You sure can around Giannis. I think it'd be a better move for the NBA if he's a member of the Miami Heat. Come to find out, unlike Diana Russini, I have no bearing on what happens here. I cannot sway either team in either direction.
1: That we know of.
0: Or the player, yep. I am not quietly hanging out with Eric Spoelstra, I assure you.
1: Drake is a big fan of Utah. He's out there. He goes out to Utah.
0: What would that have to do with?
1: Isn't that where the resort was in Utah?
0: Sedona, Arizona.
1: Arizona. You also like Arizona.
0: I do like Sedona a lot. It's a beautiful city.
1: So who knows? Who knows? Drake could be out there.
0: I do have a trip coming up with Jason Tatum to Sedona to a sexy couples retreat. I could probably convince him to get Giannis to Boston. Also, dozens were arrested in New York after they burned that bus down. Don't leave your bus out. Don't leave your bus in the street. In the middle of the street after the Knicks win the NBA Finals, huh? Lesson learned. Who left a school bus in just the middle of the street? Idiots, man. Idiots. Laura Jimenez runs the board. Addie Bates produces. That was the quickie. Top five headlines in all of sports. When we come back, the New York Knicks are NBA champions. Here's why this is the most significant championship in a decade in the National Basketball Association. This is the Drake Tolles Show.
17: A statement to start it off. 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Is their World Cup run just getting started? 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

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Laura Jimenez runs the board. Addie Bates produces. Drake Toll with you from the Savannah Bananas organization and Locked On Big 12. And is Jalen Brunson a Mount... Oh, here he goes. Here he goes. The NBA Finals just happened. It's over as of 48 hours ago. And here's morning radio host asks, is so-and-so player Mount Rushmore? Is Jalen Brunson a New York sports great? I mean, even his father doesn't quite think so. Rick gave the quote of saying, you know, I love my son, but I think Patrick Ewing's the greatest to ever do it in New York. It's like, I don't have to say that. Nobody made you say that. You can just not. Where does Jalen Brunson rank? Because I want to reiterate that his name does not ring the same way that other NBA stars do. I would not consider him to be this star prototype, right? The Knicks didn't win it with a bona fide star, with a guy who, yeah, he's drafted third overall, and everybody knew coming out of Kentucky, that guy was going to be a great NBA player. Everybody knew one day Cade Cunningham would catch on. Victor Wembanyama was set to be a star. That was not the case for Jalen.

that guy out of there. That is no Eli Manning. Well, two-time Super Bowl MVP, two historic upsets against Tom Brady and the New England Patriots, two times he brought a Super Bowl ring to New York. Well, East Rutherford to New York. Clyde Frazier. Jackie Robinson, the Brooklyn Dodger. Consider what these greats have meant, what Patrick Ewing means to the sport. And consider those names in the history of New York, the titles that came from the New York Yankees greats, and what they are to the city that never sleeps. Here's my case for Jalen Brunson. The man, the catalyst, who just led his team to a title for the first time in 53 years in New York. Brunson scored 45 points. Half the team's points came from Jalen Brunson in the game that clinched the NBA Finals. The only other human being to ever exist and do that, score 45 in a series clincher, is Michael Jordan. You know that name. Jalen Brunson just did that. And he ends a half-century drought. First time since 1973. I wasn't born. My parents were not born. Oh, young radio host. Yes, we've been over that. That's the last time the Knicks had won at all. 73. He left $113 million on the bargaining table to provide the Knicks with financial flexibility to build a championship roster. He is one of the most selfless, impactful leaders. And a move like that is proof of such. One of the most selfless leaders in professional sports history for what he's done for New York. From saying, I'll take a... If you told me tomorrow my contract with the radio station, with the Bananas, with Locked On, is being cut by $113, I'd probably be like, oh, well, shoot, where do I make that up? He left $113 million on the table. I said, you know, you guys can keep that. I want to win a title. That's what he's done off the floor to cement himself as a New York legend. Then that masterpiece. 13 consecutive points down the stretch. That 45-point performance. Only guys like Michael Jordan are in that conversation. Leading a Knicks team, the comeback Knicks. Of course, they're going to do it again. Down by 16 against San Antonio. But it's the comeback Knicks. I add, when 40 minutes outside of New York, as this is going down on Saturday, I wrap up a game, a banana ball game in Jersey. We're on the Jersey Shore with the Party Animals and Loco Beach Coconuts. Wrap up the game, immediately go back to the hotel. By the time I shower, the Knicks have gone. I mean, this is a four-minute shower, tops. The Knicks have gone from down by 10 to tying the game. Thanks to Jalen Brunson. They overcame double-digit deficits in every single one of their four finals victories. Jalen Brunson helped the Knicks overcome double-digit deficits in every game of their four finals victories. That mental fortitude defines New York sports greatness. It defines Jalen Brunson being on the list of a New York great. And when you deliver a championship, a finals MVP to that city, Brunson is no longer just a star player. You have achieved immortality. You have achieved the moniker of one of the greatest sports figures in New York history. You are a part of New York lore for life. When I was growing up in Arkansas, we had history of Arkansas. You had to take it in eighth grade. Everybody, state mandate. And you learned the Native Americans that had first established, the original Europeans, how they got up the Mississippi River, established the port, Arkansas City. And step by step, decade by decade, you learn the history of the state. 10, 20, 30, 40 years from now, as kids in New York are reading the history of New York, as kids in New York are reading their history book that talks about New York, whether it's the city

0: the state. They will read the chapter. They will read the pages on the resurgence of sports in the city, led by a guy named Jalen Brunson. And that's the craziest part, is Aaron Judge is already a name, man. He's already at the top of sports. Where's the ring? If you want to get out of the New York market and talk about NBA players specifically, even like a Giannis Antetokounmpo, a Jokic, a Shea Gilgeous-Alexander, a Wembanyama. If you want to talk about a LeBron or a Curry who are still in the NBA, these stars of the last decade who we've talked about, Luka Doncic, and I've omitted a few. But if I built a top 8, a top 10, hey, here are the names that still carry the NBA. Here are the names that a kid in Carson City, Nevada is buying the jersey of. That kid's got a Steph jersey. That kid might have a LeBron jersey. That kid might love Giannis Antetokounmpo or Jason Tatum. Jalen Brunson's name has not been in that category the last 5 years in the NBA. Again, his stats parallel that of J.J. Barea. There was never a time where we looked at J.J. Barea and said, well, if we brought him to Milwaukee, Minnesota, if we brought Barea to Oklahoma City, if we could just trade for Barea here in Charlotte, surely we'd win an NBA title. But Jalen Brunson became that in New York. Can you conceptualize? Do you feel it? Does it give you that same kind of whoa? Hit you. Take you back a little bit. Make you think. When you hear the words New York Knicks, NBA champions. New York Knicks, winners of the finals in the National Basketball Association. No national radio host has turned on the morning show. Got a little setup here. Boop, boop, plug the microphone in, headphones in, bam, Laura Jimenez shows up, Addie's here, and then you get on the air and you say the New York Knicks are champions of the NBA. No one has said that in 53 years. And because of a 6'2" guard from Villanova that was never a star, wasn't drafted to be a star, wasn't a guy who was supposed to succeed at the highest level of the NBA, wasn't supposed to lead a team to a championship, because that name, that guy, that figure became that. For the first time in 53 years, words are being spoken that are true again. That is the mark of immortality. That is a mark of a star in New York City. When we come back, we will give you our idiots of the day, followed by Chris Sacci joining the program from Locked On Knicks. Josh Graham, Westwood One Sports, will talk the win for the Carolina Hurricanes last night, live from Carolina. 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
1: A statement to start it off. 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Is their World Cup run just getting started? Westwood One Sports.
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13: A better life with Dr. Sanjay Gupta.
14: Heart disease is still the leading cause of death here in the United States and around the world. But what if there was something you could do earlier in life to reduce the odds of becoming a statistic? Well, here in the United States, tens of millions of adults already take a statin to lower their cholesterol. But new guidance put out by the American College of Cardiology and the American Heart Association now emphasize that treating high cholesterol sooner could significantly reduce a person's lifetime risk of heart attack or stroke. How early are we talking? In your 30s, believe it or not. Of course, you need to talk to your doctor about whether statins are right for you, but you should know that the evidence is really starting to stack up that shows the earlier you get a jump on reducing lifelong exposure to plaque-causing lipids and lipoproteins, the better the odds are going to be for you. Make sure you get your cholesterol checked. That's the first step. I'm Dr. Sanjay Gupta, helping you live a better life.
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2: touch yourself.
0: This is good. We're so back, man. Addie Bates produces. This is the Drake Toll Show. I from the Savannah Bananas organization and Locked On Big 12. And Addie asked a question right before we went to, right before we came out of break right there. How much time do I spend? What was the verbiage? I want to get it right. I don't want to misquote you here.
3: How many hours a day do you spend watching Banana Ball highlights? Because it's certainly during every break of this show. I hear them.
0: So
3: every day.
0: My friend Chaito, Jose Benitez, had posted a video on...
3: Do you call him Taco?
0: No.
4: Hey.
0: But he likes it when we do. Yeah, it's something he likes.
3: So he does. I know my little blonde-haired banana friend over there. Come on.
0: I do not call my one Puerto Rican friend Taco. Let the record show.
4: Puerto Ricans don't have tacos anyways.
0: Right. So
4: That'd be
0: right, I knew that.
3: In Bologna, Arkansas, they're all the same.
4: Rob Brown.
0: I do not call my friend Chaito Taco. I was listening. So Instagram does this silly thing. I don't like this, actually. I don't like this feature, but I get why they do it, where they take every one of his Spanish radio calls and they AI translate to English. So you're scrolling and it makes it sound like he's saying these things in English, which is pretty disappointing. And I would rather listen to him, his electric call, his voice. And so this isn't even his voice either. Like
5: Eric Jones Jr., it is a home run. And what a way to do it!
0: Like, that's not him. That's an AI representation of his voice translated to English. That's terrible. I hate that feature. Surely I could turn it off somehow. So that's what I was scrolling through in the break, and he had been challenged by our socials department, like, hey, could you use these certain phrases that these Spanish broadcasters have used for the World Cup? And so walk-off home run, bananas lose the game, he said... Eric Jones Jr. of the Firefighters sends the Savannah Bananas to do the dishes. I think that's so good, man. That's really, really good from Jose. So, no, I spend very little part of my day watching Banana Ball highlights. Thank you, though.
3: Yeah, okay. It's just during every break. So I guess we get to spend that part of your day with you.
0: This is my only time to doom scroll on social media during the breaks.
3: That is not true. Yesterday I was moving furniture up here, and I kept getting... Drake Toll sent you a post.
0: Yeah, how else do you think we're going to build the biggest the losers of the version, day and idiot yeah, of the day? Version,
3: that is Drake's show prep. It's sending me a million Twitter links at one time. Sometimes I'll text him. There have been some times I'm like, Drake, it is a Saturday. Stop texting me. Stop sending me stuff.
0: I'm preparing the show for Monday. I am ready. I'm getting ready for Monday.
4: I'm ensuring
0: that we have plenty of content for our idiot of the day.
6: Idiot of the day.
0: It's tough to get around this one. Idiot of the day. Those who think that war typically ends in negotiation. Here is the vice president, who's very clear on how war ends.
7: Kristen, this is how wars ultimately get settled. If you go back to World War II, if you go back to World War I, if you go back to every major conflict in human history, they all end with some kind of negotiation.
0: What? See, because I was a history minor, and the negotiation after World War II featured one of the world leaders doing, you know, he took what James Harden had in his car. And left the rest to be decided by himself. Hitler did the whole blah. And then Japan took the nuclear bombs. And then they also were like, okay, we're done. We're good. That's a good point. So one side.
3: What about the other one? What about the Italian? What happened to him?
4: Don't forget them.
0: I think he is still in a power line somewhere in a countryside in Italy. So if I remember right, those negotiations weren't much negotiations. They were more every world leader is dead except for ours. So we do continue. We are still at war. Anderson Cooper told us 39 times it has been said by the president that we're close to a negotiation. But to say that every major conflict in human history has all ended in negotiation? No. Most of them died.
3: 39 times. That close. We're just edging negotiations at this point.
0: We are edging. That's a good headline.
1: It came in so fast and so hard.
0: Edging negotiations. Idiot of the day, Victor Wembanyama. It pains me, but here is, it's short, sweet, how he ended his press conference on Saturday. See y'all never.
2: Appreciate y'all. See y'all never.
0: Oh, yeah, mic drop. See y'all never. Patty, the edgy 22-year-old Victor Wembanyama got our asses. He told us.
3: Told you, just need some PR training. Just need some PR training. He's young. Probably just had his first beer recently.
0: Russ FCB on Twitter says, tried Aura gambling all finals, went 0-5, and he can't lose with grace. Worst example of a superstar ever. I don't think Victor Wembanyama did himself any favors in this finals. And like when Kobe lost to finals, it's easy in my brain to root for Jordan, to root for Kobe. I like rooting for LeBron because I like greatness. LeBron's a goofy, awkward guy. He's a weird character. We know that. We understand that. I think Wemby's going for that. He's just failing really hard.
3: Yeah, no, I would agree. And I've seen worse reactions after losing, by the way. Like, it takes a lot to lose with grace. And, yeah, just give it some time. Give it some time. I honestly think it's not that big of a deal at the end of the day. Truly, we should focus on the Knicks winning versus Wemby being a little kid.
0: Sure, but Jokic, when he loses, he gets to the podium and he's like, I'm going to hang out with my horses. Goodbye. I never did want to be here anyway. This is stupid and I hate it. I'm done. He's not trying. Jokic isn't trying anything. He's just being himself. He's telling you straight up he just wants to go hang out with the ponies. I think Wemby's trying to be this edgy character and he's not that guy. If I can give any advice to Victor Wembanyama who's listening today, I'm still rooting for you. I don't think you're as much of a villain as you're trying to make yourself. Please stop. Just be normal.
3: Drake Cannon Toll says, please stop. Just be normal. Banana Boy.
0: Idiot of the day, Rain Wilson, says that the world's gone too woke for The Office. Here's what he had to say.
8: I do feel like you couldn't make The Office today. I think that would be too hard to be as politically incorrect as the show was. I think there has been a bias in the media towards more what we call liberal policies. They're willing to overlook the Plattner Nazi tattoo, but if it was someone from the other side that had a tattoo that was questionable, they would be all over MSNBC about it. So it's the hypocrisy that gets me the most. It's the hypocrisy of, like, both sides need to have kind of equal standards of behavior.
0: I guess I'm a bit confused here, because isn't South Park on national TV every week?
3: Yes.
0: But The Office is... Because South Park, The Office reruns on Comedy Central every day, 15 times a day. And last I checked, South Park is way edgier than The Office. Who died and told Rainn Wilson that The Office is edgy and that we're too woke for The Office?
3: It's so edgy. We were able to replicate it with Parks and Rec. The exact same thing. The exact same concept. Multiple times we've done it now.
4: No, and they're creating like a multiverse within this show.
0: They're still making The Office somehow. Yeah. I think this one's called Paper Company.
4: Yep.
0: I think it
4: yep.
0: might actually just no, be called Paper Company.
4: And they just made like a Mexican version. There's The Office Mexico. So it's essentially the same thing.
0: And I do think a piece that I want to give Rainn Wilson a bit of reprieve here. I do think he's saying this stuff because everybody who's been irrelevant for not that Rainn Wilson's been necessarily irrelevant, but he hasn't been in. I mean, last 10 years, what has he done? Name one thing. I'm not rooting against him, but name one thing. You probably, once you get done with that run, 10 years later, you want everybody, remember, guys, how edgy we were? You can't pull it off today what we did. We did something special for our time. Like, no.
3: John Krasinski's done a lot of stuff. Steve, right, yeah. I mean, he's always been in stuff. So, yeah, it is one of those things. Like, you know, you feel left out of the group.
0: So Jenna Fisher, Angela Wilson, at the very least, that podcast blew up. Mm-hmm. Their podcast did super well. Steve Carell. I mean, come on, dude.
3: Now Rain's old man yells at cloud.
0: Yeah, he was in the Weird Al Yankovic biopic deal they did with Nathaniel Radcliffe.
3: Or something?
0: No, it ended up having Jack Black. They had a pretty good cast. The reason it was such a good cast is because Weird Al's beloved. And so a bunch of characters in Hollywood were like, yeah, we'd love to be in this. And that's the last thing I can really think about for Rainn Wilson. But I believe a piece of this is him just saying, hey, I haven't been relevant in a long time. Remember me, guys? Remember Dwight? Remember from The Office, the weird guy? Back when we were so edgy. Can't do that anymore, can you? I'm like, all right, come on. Idiot of the day. All of us in 2014? Roos tweets, Obama term 2 really did have some of the worst music drops of all time, because 12 years ago, Meghan Trainor released All About That Bass. Back in 2014, here's what we were listening to. Happy by Pharrell Williams. Good. Dark Horse, Katy Perry. Fancy. Banger. I'm so fancy. Banger. Oh, no. Counting Stars by Banger. One Republic. Talk Dirty to Me. That's a good one, actually. Banger. All About That Bass, Rude, Why You Gonna Be So Rude?
4: Banger.
0: I think in 2014, Stay With Me, Sam Smith.
4: Mega banger.
0: Oh my gosh, Laura, is it Timber? Timber by Pitbull? I'm going down. Kesha's so back, by the way. Oh, Shake It Off, Taylor Swift, that's a terrible song. Turn Down for What? The Monster by Eminem and Rihanna is a 2014. Mm-hmm.
4: All those are.
0: No, Laura. Take off the flannel. Take off the flannel and the braid. And what's the two braids? What are those called? Pigtails? Is that what they're called?
4: Golden.
0: It's so 2014. We were the idiots of the day back when we thought that was good. Why are you gonna be so rude? Chandelier by Sia. That one by the Gaudier song, that one's still a banger. Which one was that one? What's the name of it?
3: Now you're just
0: That I used to know. That was good then, it's good now. That's got staying power. Those are your idiots of the day. Addy Bates produces, Laura Jimenez runs the board. When we come back, he just won the Stanley Cup. Josh Graham joins the program. It's Westwood One Sports at the Westwood One Sports app. This is the Drake Toll Show with 4 seconds left until break.
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25: 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This is McElroy and Kubelik in the morning.
26: All right, welcome in, McElroy and Kubelik in the morning. Great to be with you. Hope you had a wonderful weekend. It's a weekend of champions, honestly. The NHL has a champion. The NBA has a champion. The UFL has a champion. We'll get to all of those. College World Series, still working on a champion. Not a great weekend for Alabama. Crimson Tide will get going again today, though, at 1 o'clock. And try to stay in things at Omaha. Alabama goes down 9-0 against Oklahoma over the weekend. Crimson Tide today, 1 o'clock on ESPN. They'll get the Texas Longhorns. So that'll be the 6 versus the 7. Bama now 42-20. Troy goes down to West Virginia, but then bounces back and knocks out Ole Miss 12-8 yesterday in elimination game. Troy will play again on Tuesday. So some good news there for in-state teams at the College World Series. GMAC, but a rough outing for the Crimson Tide.
27: Very rough, tough to watch. The only moment of the entire game where they had a little hope, they immediately hit into a double play after failing to get a bunt down to advance the runners. It was like, it was just not a good game. I don't really know how else to describe it. The sad thing is they just didn't hit it hard at all. I'm not sure I can think of it, of more than two hits in the entire game where it felt like they were hitting it hard. So hopefully bounce back today. It's been a gritty team that has responded multiple times throughout the season. And I'm cautiously optimistic that they'll bounce back today against a really good Texas team. But tough, obviously tough matchup today.
26: tough draw with Texas, no doubt. And super impressive. I mean, Troy had the lead against West Virginia, had opportunities in that game. West Virginia comes up with a couple big hits late. But they knock out Ole Miss 12-8 yesterday, had the bats going. I mean, feels like a Troy team that we knew had the sticks. We knew, we talked to Kyle Peterson on Friday, said the ballpark was playing in a little bit and that that could be an advantage for some different teams. Now they'll get West Virginia again. So you've had a look. You have an understanding of what they're all about. How are you feeling about Troy Tuesday at 1 going up against West Virginia one more time?
27: Well, West Virginia was a team that I'd really liked in the times that I've watched them this year. However, they saved their ace to yesterday, and he was terrible. I mean, did not hit the strike zone, did not pound the strike zone. They made a couple of errors on the base pass that I thought, like, they're kind of a fun team to watch. Like, they'll steal some bags. They'll do some hit and runs. Like, they'll manufacture runs, and they'll manufacture plays. So I do enjoy aspects of watching West Virginia. I think it's a complete toss-up. I can't even begin to tell you which side I lean or which side I feel. I mean, I've watched Troy. They can hit the cover off the ball, and they're pretty good. I don't know what their pitching situation's like right now, to be honest with you. Three games in. So that's the big key.
26: Two good teams going at it. Also, Georgia was the one that sent Texas to play Alabama today. They will get Oklahoma today. And Oklahoma, as we mentioned, knocked off Alabama. Georgia now 52-12 on the season. They showed up against the Longhorns 7-1. Have to be feeling like they're the team to beat right now in Omaha. A lot of people thought that coming in, even being the 3 seed, just that everything that they were going to bring to the plate, that they were going to be the team to knock out. So we'll get 2 more games today. You got 2 more games tomorrow in the College World Series as things continue to roll there in Omaha. UFL Championship over the weekend. The Louisville Kings knock off the D.C. Defenders. They finish 6-4 after losing their first 3 games of the season, 27-20. Ian Wheeler, the MVP, 10 carries, 81 yards, a touchdown. He'll be with us at 9:30 today. We've got Paul Feinbaum coming up at 7:15. David DeLucci will talk College World Series at 8:30. This was not a game for quarterbacks. Don't know how much you got the chance to watch this one, G-Mac, but throwing the football around the yard was not something that was happening. Your quarterbacks in this game combined to go 17 of 37, 158 yards, no touchdowns, 3 interceptions. Now, the run game was there. DC actually ran 35 times for 262 yards. Xavier Valade went 4 for 111 on the ground. DC actually outgains Louisville 319 to 261. But those turnovers, the difference, you had multiple field goals in this game. It almost turned into a kicker's matchup. I think the kickers were 6 for 6 in this game. He had a 4-point field goal in this game. But either way, the Louisville Kings, in their first season in the UFL, get a UFL title. So looks good if you're talking about expansion, especially in the future for this league, G-Mac. The team's going to be able to come in and be successful right out of the gate.
27: How does it change your opinion on expansion in the college football playoff? Lose the first 3, get it right, and get it going. Are you now team expansion?
26: No, not in college football. I'm not. I think 12 is already too much, but that's okay.
27: Fair enough. What I would say about it, I'm not going to try to sit here and tell you. I know these teams like the back of my hand. I have watched them enough this year to feel decent enough about them, but I don't know about you, bud. Like, that was bad football on Saturday. I mean, that was a tough watch. I mean, I always see it through the lens of a quarterback. I've not watched, like I said, I have not watched both these teams throughout most of the season. But for that to be the championship game, for the quarterback play to be that subpar, it was a tough thing to wrap my head around. What do you think?
26: Similar. Yeah, I mean, defenses I thought played well. You played well up front. You took the ball away. Kai Gray for DC had 2 interceptions. I mean, the run games were fine. It just, from a quarterback lens, that was a rough game to watch.
27: It was awful.
26: I mean, Chandler Rogers, 9 of 17, 81 yards, 2 picks, no touchdowns. It wasn't pretty. So, But Louisville finds a way to get the win, and sometimes you get in certain situations, you got to figure out ways to get through it, and Louisville was able to do that. Carolina takes an NHL title over there. They win the Stanley Cup 4-2, their second title. They were 16-3 this postseason, second team in Stanley Cup history since playoffs expanded to win in less than 20 playoff games. So an impressive win there last night as they wrap it up. And the Knicks get their first championship in 53 years. First title since 1973. Mike Brown gets his title with the Knicks. They trailed by 16 in the second half. That's kind of the story of really this entire series. And I know we don't talk a ton of NBA. The regular season is what it is. But these playoffs have been dynamic, electric, so much fun to watch. This Knicks team has been so much fun to watch. Just a really cool series, specifically with Wimby to be able to put on the big stage and New York to be able to battle back at times the way that they did. Say what you want about the NBA, G-Mac, but this postseason was a fun watch.
27: Best I can remember in recent memory. One, I mean, just having a champion that a lot of people can be excited about. And whether you like the Knicks, whether you dislike the Knicks, it's a big market that has been starving for a winner for a long time. I mean, a lot of people know and understand, and if you spent any time in New York, it's a little bit of a mismanaged organization in many people's eyes. And now it's like they get Brunson and just everything changed. You know, they actually put their roster together, not via free agents that want to play in the big market, because usually they'd be able to use that to their advantage. They did it by trades. I mean, they went and traded for guys. I think they have a universally lovable star in Brunson, who's just a complete grinded out type of player, not flashy, but tremendously effective and just tough as nails. I just think they're an extremely likable champion. But yeah, I absolutely loved the NBA Finals this year. I think it was the best basketball series I've seen in at least 10 years, probably dating back to when LeBron and Steph and LeBron and them erased the 3-1 deficit. And man, it's also nice to see the league finally having some parity as well. I believe it's 8 different champions in the last 8 years. So I really enjoyed it. I really did.
26: All right. So you mentioned Jalen Brunson, 540 points this postseason. He has the second and third most points in a postseason in Knicks history. 1994, Patrick Ewing had 547. He had 540. He also had 530 in 2025. Willis Reed would be next with 426. Brunson scored 30 or more points 8 times this postseason. The Knicks were 8-1 when he did that. And you think about the fact that he not only carried the team, but the rallies that they had to have, the ways that they had to come from behind. This one right here just is mind-boggling. The Knicks trailed the Spurs in the finals by double digits for 62 minutes and 21 seconds. I'm going to phrase that one more time for you guys. Try to comprehend this. They not only trailed, but trailed by 10 or more for 62 minutes and 21 seconds. Greg, they led the Spurs for 56 minutes and 43 seconds in the series. So they trailed by double digits more than they actually led the entire series. You talk about just grit, wherewithal, ability to come back, never giving up, all those things. I hate to make this comparison because there's really no way to do it, but they felt Indiana-ish, like a little bit. When you're talking about like doing it as a team, and I know Brunson's all world, like he's incredible. And I know Karl Anthony Towns was a high draft pick. But when you got three guys that won a college championship together, Brunson, Bridges, and Josh Hart, it's the first trio to win an NCAA title together and win an NBA title together. And as I watched a lot of these games, I got to thinking, like, does this really point to some of the teams we're talking about in college football that have that extra continuity? Like Indiana had a couple of years ago, bringing some guys in from JMU. Like, I'm in Auburn for the next few days. Like, our kids are down here for camps, and we're just going to camp out with them down here and kind of hang out. Or does it give Alex Golish and his team a few more advantages than it does some other first-year head coaches to have this continuity? We know it's a little bit more important. And then maybe what teams does it give some extra advantages to in college football when we talk about guys that have played together, guys that have been around one another? It's an interesting thought because I don't feel like, and you pointed it out, we're not basketball experts, but it's pretty apparent this team was not put together the way that a lot of other NBA teams have been recently. Like, the Spurs did it through the draft. I mean, yes. Stephon Castle, obviously, Wimby, obviously, like, they have built through the draft. You pick up a guy here or there, they have a young nucleus that's going to be good for a long time. It feels like the Knicks kind of went out and did this trying to put a team together, like, went and grabbed some winners. You know, went and got some guys that had won in college, went and got some guys that had played together, went and got some guys that had some continuity. And then you go out there and things sort of gel, mesh, work together. You know, can we correlate this even further into college football when we talk about some teams like what we've talked about Indiana the last few years, talking about teams like Auburn, maybe when we're talking about Florida a little bit with some of the guys on that offense that have been in the system that understand it and know it. How much of an advantage can it be, and who would some teams be that maybe stick out that we need to give those extra advantages to?
27: Well, the thing also, there's definitely something to that. But when you talked a moment ago about the amount of times they were down double digits and down, it was strange watching that group because it's almost like there was a freedom. And I think we talked about this a little bit last year with Alabama football. It's like there was a freedom to their approach once they got into a hole, a la the Oklahoma game at the end of the season. It was like there was this fear and this tightness kind of across the board that was hard to kind of quantify and hard to wrap your head around. But when you get into a hole like that, it just, all right, who cares, boys? No one thinks we're going to win anyways. Let's just fire. You know what I'm saying? Like, it's funny how modern-day athletes, and we see this more and more, I feel like we see it more now than ever before, modern-day athletes, I feel like, are more content with being in a hole than they are almost playing with a big lead. Like, it's almost more comforting to be charging than to be defending. And it's, I feel like I've seen it more and more, and that was certainly on display in the NBA Finals. What, have you noticed anything like that?
26: Well, it goes to college defenses with what we've talked about. That
27: for sure.
26: College defenses are much more comfortable being aggressive, being on the move, and maybe it's because, at least defensively, I don't think that this would be the case on offense, but at least defensively when we're talking about football, when you are aggressive, how many different things are you usually responsible for?
27: One?
26: That's it.
27: I don't know.
26: I mean, you have to react after your initial assignment, but when you're lined up in a three technique, outside shade of a guard, and you're slanting to the A-gap, there's not a whole lot of other stuff that goes with that. Like, can you just disrupt, get in the backfield, cause some problems? That's what you do. As opposed to when you're playing that three technique, and they want you to strike shed, you know, kind of maybe you're going to eat a double team. Maybe you need to play back underneath and help the run fit back inside. Or maybe if it's an outside zone play, you got to pursue all the way flat down the lineage to the, you know, to the sideline. Oh, by the way, if it's a pass, we need you to turn that into a pass rush and try to dent the pocket. We need to try to win outside. Your rush lane is going to be in the B gap. We need you to make sure quarterback doesn't go. I mean, it's all those things come into play, as opposed to when you're that off the ball linebacker and you got to worry about what you're going to be in coverage, what the running back's going to do from a route perspective. If they're showing you pass, play action is going to suck you up. Then you got to get back into your drop. If you're just rushing the B gap, you're just rushing the B gap.
27: Yeah.
26: So it goes back to what you're saying too. This mindset of, you know, playing from behind instead of playing with a lead, you got to be more aggressive usually when you're playing from behind. Mentally, that's just usually where you are. And we've talked about this a ton. It's where college defenses are now, and that's why I think one reason it takes the thought out of it. And
27: sure.
26: And we hear this all the time with quarterbacks, and you can speak to this a little bit more. Why don't they just go 2 minute? When we had this in the game, I mean, you watched some of the game because you talked about how bad the offense was. But, you know, we had Birmingham's last regular season game at home, and DTR couldn't get anything going offensively. They couldn't protect. And Roddy and a couple of guys in the booth kept talking about it. It was mentioned multiple times. Like, why not go 2 minute? Why not just start going fast? Because why? Mainly, it takes the thought out of it. It takes the processing out of it. So I do think there's something to be said of just kind of where today's athletes are and how a lot of the systems are that are brought up, specifically when we're talking about college football. The level of comfort is usually when you're attacking and when you're more aggressive because there's just less thought that's put into it. So I would definitely agree with that.
27: Yeah, I was thinking about this. It's like, goodness gracious, there was a moment in the first quarter, for example, in the Knicks game. It's like they could not have looked worse. And seriously, they looked awful. I mean, really, really bad. So when taking that into account, I mean, how bad they looked in the first quarter versus how good they looked in the fourth quarter is almost mind-boggling to me. And I'm sitting there thinking, it's like, all right, we got nothing to lose. And frankly, like, I think that their best chance of winning the entire championship was actually on Saturday night. And I actually got into an argument with a buddy about this. I'm like, hang on a second. So you mean to tell me that the game five, you still got a couple games, like their lowest pressure level was going to be on Saturday night. Like the most pressure they were going to feel, shockingly, was going to be at home in front of their home fans chasing a championship that hadn't been won in 53 years. That was going to be game six. Like, oh, they're going to win in game six. It's at home. That was going to be their hardest game because of the amount of pressure and the tightness that they were probably going to play with and the stars that were going to be on display. And everybody's trying to get their 15 minutes in New York City. And everybody all of a sudden is a Knick fan out of nowhere. Like, it's amazing. So I thought it was almost like, hey, they went into game five knowing, all right, we got to win, we got to win, we got to win. And then it wasn't great early. And then finally they're like, screw it. If we don't win, we still got two more chances, boys. Let's just go throw a punch. And there they go. Like they went and looked great in the fourth quarter and it was a totally different animal. So I think there's something to that. And I know we're talking basketball right now, but it transcends just basketball. You referenced a couple of times in the UFL championship. I referenced Alabama last year against Oklahoma. Like, I just think the modern day athlete, I feel like we were far more comfortable in defending. Like you wanted a lead and you want to defend the lead. The modern day athlete doesn't want to play defense at all. Not literally and figuratively. They want to be the aggressor. They want to press the gas pedal and to play with reckless abandon almost at all time, which I think is a very different approach to sports than we had back in the day.
26: I don't think there's any doubt about it. So we'll continue that conversation, talking about teams maybe that need to be more aggressive this season, going to have to stay aggressive both offense and defense in college football, and then that continuity aspect. Like, who do we feel best about that has that? You keep in mind when we went through the top 10 last week of just having the right kind of guys, having the right kind of continuity. You know, Texas was a team that I brought up that I'm not real sold yet, not 100% sure if that's going to be exactly where it needs to be. Are there other teams that are maybe ahead of the curve, behind the curve, when we're talking about what they are, where we are from that perspective? We'll get to it, but before we get to that, we'll get to Paul Feinbaum. He joins us on the other side.
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26: And welcome back in. 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
26: Paul, always great to have you in on a Monday morning. We spoke to you last week a little bit about the Brendan Sorsby situation, more so from an NCAA perspective. Texas Tech's, I guess, public rebuttal had just begun. What are your thoughts on how that entire administration has handled this situation in the last week since we spoke to you last?
11: I've never seen a college administration blow a situation more than they have. From the president on down, they have been completely tone deaf. It's one thing to support your athlete. That's understandable. Every university will do that. But the name calling, the alibiing, the trying to square their issues with everyone else's has really been sad. And you start with the president of the university. I mean, I don't know how this individual ever ascended to the presidency of a respected university with so little medals. The man's just a coward to bow down to Cody Campbell, the athletic director, and obviously the football coach. And there's no other words that can describe the complete and total embarrassment that this university has been.
12: So why do you think, and don't get me wrong, I know that money pays and money talks. I understand that. But I would think that a president could reel things in a bit and not necessarily be influenced so significantly by Cody Campbell. I mean, how big of a thumb on the scale does Cody Campbell have? I mean, how much influence does he have, Paul?
11: I'm just assuming, Greg, that he has complete and total influence, and we've seen it before. Every university at some point has had an important booster, but never to the degree of this. I mean, Cody Campbell is a wrecking ball. Not only is he really destroying his own university in the process, he may single-handedly have torpedoed this Cruz Cantwell bill, because the fact that he is associated with it, sitting in the front row, has really boomeranged, I think, in many different levels. So, you know, for all the praise that people want to give him and for all the TV ads that he wants to buy on Saturday promoting whatever cause he is doing, he has really become, in my mind, the biggest scourge in college athletics. And if he's associated with something, a lot of people simply do not want to be. And I think that's really what's going on here.
26: Where is it now, Paul? Just sort of the people who are behind it, and Paul Feinbaum with us, thanks to our friends at Craneworks, who joins us every Monday. The support that was there for the Cruz Cantwell bill, maybe the people that thought they were behind it, but now, see, we all knew Cody had his own interests in mind. We knew Texas Tech was at the forefront of what he was doing, but there was that narrative that, hey, man, this guy might really want to help college athletics, and it felt like some of that was real. As you stated, it feels like a lot of that's gone now. A lot of that good faith has disappeared. But where is the bill now because of it? The percentage of support, where it was before, maybe to where it is now?
11: Well, this is a big week for it, because this is a week that we will find out exactly what is in the actual bill as opposed to what was proposed 2 weeks ago. And I don't know that, but it's pretty obvious that when you just look at the SEC and Big Ten alone, which I think are critical to its passage, they are not on board. And again, I haven't spoken to

0: who, from most intelligent people's opinion, wrote the bill. This bill really has been endorsed by a lot of people inside intercollegiate athletics, from commissioners of various conferences, except the SEC and the Big Ten on down. So right now, I don't. We'll know at the end of the week where this thing is, but I don't think it's in a good spot.
1: So what I'm trying to figure out, Paul, and like you referenced, and you kind of spun into Cody Campbell, which I totally get, like after this went down with Sorsby, it made me wonder a little bit about Cody Campbell's involvement in the bill itself, and also just some of the aspects of the bill. Like, all right, hang on a second. It made me think twice about what Cody Campbell's true intentions were. And that scared me, because at first I looked at the bill, I was like, all right, there's a lot in here that I like. There were things I disagreed with and things I needed clarity on. There's a lot in here that I like. But now looking at it, I just wonder who's behind it. Cruz is from Texas. Campbell's from Texas. He has already gotten the attorney general involved and other aspects involved as well. Like, should we proceed with caution with this bill as a result of Cody Campbell's involvement and what the true nature of his aspirations are?
0: Yes, and listen, I'll help you with that a little bit. Just for, the fact that I'm in the same state isn't the indicator, because it's a big state, but there are direct lines between Cody Campbell, Ted Cruz, and this private equity group. I can tell you that for a fact, and that is scary. And you know, private equity groups have their spot and their place in the world of economics, and but they do not have any position here in writing a bill that is going to make it more difficult for the SEC to progress, as well as the Big Ten. And that, to me, is one of the most interesting parts of all this: is these two superpowers who have been toying with each other and can't seem to agree cumulatively on a CFP decision, now are forced to really stand together. And I don't think that's the worst thing in the world for Tony Petitti and Greg Sankey to have to be unified. And I think they are on this. So something could happen this week, and I hate to keep saying that, because we are talking about Congress here, but I think too much damage has been done. And I'll make a, you know, somewhat of a juvenile statement here, but I'm going to say it anyway. I know a lot of people do not want anything to do with this bill as long as Cody Campbell is within 3,000 miles of it.
2: That's an interesting thought, because we know that what his involvement is on it. Paul Feinbaum joining us on the Higginbotham Hotline with us each and every week. Thanks to our friends at Craneworks. If the bill does begin to kind of fall apart, what would be at the forefront next for Sankey and Petitti? Would it be self-governance? Would it be, you know, finding a way to resolve where they want the playoff to go? What do you think would be sort of job number one for those two if this does go to the wayside?
0: Well, Cole, I think the self-governance conversations have already happened. I don't think they're at the point where some people want to make them. I don't think it's the next move. But I think it's out there, and I think it just continues to prove how inept the whole system is. And listen, the one thing about Sorsby is he united people on one single issue, that the NCAA cannot control anything. We thought the NCAA, you know, didn't have any power over here, but at least they would be able to control the issue of the integrity of the game on the field. That has been proven not to be the case any longer. So you have to find at least an avenue for self-governance. But the one thing I don't find much appetite for, other than with ADs and presidents and commissioners, is self-governance within the industry. I don't need to tell you guys what's happening on every college campus, including the SEC, and the idea to be able to put an end to all this and to have somebody managing it and enforcing it, to me, I think is virtually impossible right now.
1: Completely impossible.
2: Paul,
1: I'm not sure what you do with that. I mean, I think it's absolutely impossible, and he won't be the only one. So my biggest fear is not so much about the Sorsby issue, is about what happens down the road. And the fact that legal precedent has now been set, is that something that should concern all of us that support and love college football?
0: Yes, but Greg, I think there has been a massive overreaction to Sorsby, and not to become a stickler for Texas law, but But this judge, in his ruling,

0: It only deals with that specific case. Another case could happen in Alabama, and the ruling might be completely different. So this isn't a Supreme Court decision. This is a Tarrant County, Texas decision. But it has unified everyone, at least for a week. I don't think it will stay, by the way. I don't think people in college athletics are unified on really anything other than screaming and hollering about this one issue. But I do think it has sent up a flare. And you know, where the industry goes from here will be the most interesting thing. Will it just be a bunch of screaming and hollering, or will someone actually take the first step?
1: And that's one of the things I think they're already handing out warnings of, is more lawsuits look like they could be ahead if it stays where it is now. Paul, we always appreciate the time. Great catching up. Look forward to doing it again next week.
0: Thank you, guys.
1: Paul Feinbaum joining us on the Higginbotham Hotline, discussing numerous topics there around college football, some that we need to follow up on. We need to have more conversations about. There's not a lot new about the Brendan Sorsby situation. There was one tweet over the weekend from somebody pretty important in collegiate athletics, discussing a little bit of where it is and maybe where it's going. We'll get to that, get to more on our conversation earlier about teams that maybe could extend a little bit because of what they have and how they've been put together.
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12: A Better Life with Dr. Sanjay Gupta.
13: Heart disease is still the leading cause of death here in the United States and around the world. But what if there was something you could do earlier in life to reduce the odds of becoming a statistic? Well, here in the United States, tens of millions of adults already take a statin to lower their cholesterol. But new guidance put out by the American College of Cardiology and the American Heart Association now emphasize that treating high cholesterol sooner could significantly reduce a person's lifetime risk of heart attack or stroke. How early are we talking? In your 30s, believe it or not. Of course, you need to talk to your doctor about whether statins are right for you, but you should know that the evidence is really starting to stack up that shows the earlier you get a jump on reducing lifelong exposure to plaque-causing lipids and lipoproteins, the better the odds are going to be for you. Make sure you get your cholesterol checked. That's the first step. I'm Dr. Sanjay Gupta, helping you live a better life.
14: Montgomery app.
15: Can fix it.
1: 7:38 right here on Jocks Monday, June 15th. And it is summer, so it is also camp season for a lot of different kids. And I can tell you, struggling still a little bit today. I did the Stephen Pearl, Bruce Pearl father-son basketball camp on Saturday. And
5: really?
1: It was all day. And a little bit different from last year when I did it. Not that it's last year, obviously. It was Bruce Pearl, Stephen Pearl, a little bit different there. But I had to do it with two this year. And so there are like competitions that you do. There's shooting competitions. There's beat the buzzer, different things. But I had to do it with one, then I had to go do it with the other. And so our boys have the regular Auburn basketball camp the next few days, so we just decided to stay down here. So I'll be doing the show from the Marriott Grand National out in Auburn the next couple days. We're going to try to make like a little mini vacation about it. Got at the pool yesterday and went and let the kids play the par three. So we're just kind of trying to do all the activities, hang out in Auburn for a couple of days, half vacation, half work. And I can tell you the camps wore me out. I mean, I was done. Saturday night, got back because my wife had to go pick up our daughter from her actual camp, like camping out camp. At Winnetoska, so she was gassed, I was gassed, the boys were good, they had blast, but they're going to go at it again this week and have more basketball, and you guys are getting geared up for camp also here in the middle of the summer.
5: We have our first camp today with football. Vince going to football camp for the first time, and there's a lot, you know, my oldest is very honest. Like, I love it. I absolutely love it. He's very honest. Like, he's too cool for school for sure, but there also is, like, a sense of like, being a kid and, like, being a little, like, he's a little bit like me. Like, I am, believe it or not, like, I'm actually kind of shy. Like, I know it sounds crazy, like, and it took me a while to come to terms with that because I've always tried to be outgoing because I am an extrovert that is a little shy. It's a little bit of a weird combination. I get that. But I'm like a little bit uncomfortable sometimes in settings where I don't know very many people. I try to be better. It's continually a work in progress. So I'm a touch shy. My son's a little bit that way as well. And like he will admit, I would never in a million years admit that I had quote unquote butterflies going into an uncomfortable setting or a new setting. I would always have them, but I would never admit it. He will admit it. Like, he's very excited about football camp, but also at the same time, like, it's almost like he thinks he's competing for a position on the varsity today. Like,
6: it's like, dude. Well, you wanted to have that mindset, right?
5: I got to throw. I'm like, dude, you don't need to throw. He's like, I got to throw. I got football camp on Monday. I'm like, dude, you're going to be fine. Like, you can throw it just fine. I promise you, you'll be just fine. So he's all jacked up today. But do your kids ever get anxious about going to these camps a little bit?
1: No, I think it's more excitement. Like they get more anxious about what are they going to do. Now my oldest knew what we were going to do because we did it last year. So he was just more excited about, you know, and then of course, if there's a competition that we don't win, it's my fault. And you know, like, why'd you miss the layup? And you know, why didn't you get back there in time? Or why didn't we have that figured out? So I have a little bit of that, but I don't know. My youngest is really different, man. Like he kind of is one of those, he figures things out on his own. Super meticulous, like detailed. My two boys are the exact opposite. My oldest is fly by the seat of your pants, figure it out. I can do this. Now obviously we have our meltdowns when things don't go our way.
5: Of course.
1: And we're working on how to manage things. Like, you know, yesterday when we hit a golf ball 50 yards left into the woods, like we don't always react to that the way that we should. But he's one of those that gets out there and is like, you know, clapping his hands, getting excited. And he might in the back of his brain know he's going to get smoked. But he's out there thinking that he can get it done and he can do it every time. Youngest is very, you can see him thinking out like, all right, I'm going to have to manage this way. Like, this is what I'm going to have to do. Like, constantly trying to figure things out. Where it's 8-year-old or just turned 9, 9-year-old, like, he's just jumping in and going. Like, figure it out when we get there, but just wants to do it, try to have some fun with it. You know, attitude, demeanor is going to be totally different. Not quite as focused, but definitely into it. So my oldest questions would be the thing, like, what color Powerade are we getting? Or, you know, like, he would add this random stuff. Like, you know, what kind of basketball do you think we're going to use at this camp?
5: Interesting.
1: Is it going to be the same ones they use in the game? Like, are they going to give us shoes? Like, those would be like just random questions that he would have. Like, interesting. Would still get out there, compete, still get out there, have fun. The youngest would be asking the questions that you're talking about, of like, what do I need to be ready for? Do I need to do this? Do I need to do that? Like, do I need to get this going? He would be completely opposite. So neither one of them have brought it up, though, much of like how I need to prepare, get ready for this. Like, because I think we're just kind of tossing them in. So, like, they're going to go. And the youngest has done some baseball camps. He did a few last year, and he's done some this year. So I think he just thinks camp is camp, and it'll be similar, just a different sport.
5: Sure.
1: But, yeah, we just throw them to the fire, get out there and figure it out and go. And, you know, if you don't like it, too bad. You got to do it Tuesday and Wednesday as well. So that's where it'll be.
5: Well, I'm okay with all of that. I think it's cool to have two different personalities. Like, I think my middle, now he's not at an age yet where he's quite ready to, like, go to camp and everything. My oldest is such a competitor. I mean, like, I'm talking hardcore competitor and big picture, like, process-driven, like, focused, very focused. I don't really know where that comes from, but like, he's always trying to work, get better. He's all about it. Like, it's very much his thing. So like, he thinks if he can go out and lock it down to this week in camp, like, he's going to have a great summer flag football season, and we'll parlay that into a great fall flag football season, and ultimately parlay that into a great third grade football season in a year, you know, in a year and a half until they start playing. And then ultimately parlay that into a starting spot on the varsity, you know, as a sophomore. Like, he's like big picture, very aligned. Here's my intentions. Here's what I'm going to do. And this guy is already basically declared for signing day and where he's going and what position he's going to play and what sport he's going to play. Like, he's extremely driven. So I think it's funny, though, how he's got all these grand plans and all these intentions, and yet there's still this slight, you know, this slight level of discomfort, this slight level of uncertainty going into camp this weekend, or this week. So I'm excited for him. I think he's going to go out and play well and have fun, and that's the key. But man alive, you would think he's trying out for the national team today. It's like, dude, it's going to be fine. You'll be all right.
1: Nah, it'll be great. And because we haven't even thought about football camp yet, but probably something that we should at least take a look at. Folks are looking to take a look at some engagement rings. Greg, where do they need to go?
5: That'd be Bromberg's. I've been serving this community for a really long time. And I've had a great experience every time I've gone to Bromberg's. And look, right now it's kind of a fun time to go to Bromberg's because Father's Day is coming up. Week from now. And look, the dads are usually the ones, we're going in for Mother's Day. But there's things in Bromberg's that I want too. I can promise you that. Maybe my wife will take a peek over there. That'd be great because I got enough golf balls, I got enough ties. I'd really like to get something from Bromberg's if possible. And you got exclusive David Yurman jewelry. You got Swiss watches, which I'm all about that. And you got William Henry knives and pens. I mean, just cool stuff that's built to last. And you can add a lot of pieces to his collection. And that collection, but not just be something that you can enjoy today, but it's something you pass down tomorrow. So shop Father's Day at Bromberg's in Mountain Brook or at the Summit.
1: All right, we'll talk more camps, talk some college football teams that can win with continuity this year as well when we come back right here on Jocks.
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5: Yeah. You know, it's like a two baseball bats crossed with like an X. And then you had like, you know, a baseball at the bottom and a baseball on the, or, and then BDC, like, right. I mean, I can still see my dad wearing the hat. Like, and I think he, I don't even know why he had the hat, to be honest with you. But one of our family's favorite pictures ever is my dad and my sister. My sister at the time was probably 4 years old, maybe younger. And my dad's there with a BDC hat holding my sister. And it's like a great picture, but it's BDC is going to get prime real estate on the slideshow at the rehearsal dinner when my sister gets hitched. I can assure you of that. But long story short, man, looking at my camp experience, like, I don't ever remember going to camp with the exception of BDC once or twice a summer. The camps were not really a thing for us. Bear, did you go to a lot of camps?
6: Not sports camp, like I did sports growing up, but it was never like a summer camp kind of thing. And I wonder if some of that maybe was the heat in New Orleans, but I feel like any camp I did was like a week or two summer camp, basically get the kids out of the house, let them go play somewhere, kind of something. I did some things at various schools, at a couple like Camp Cosby camp, like those kind of places, but not like an actual sports something, not in the summer. But I would have. I wouldn't have minded it, but I just, granted, again, I was in Louisiana, so I wonder if everyone was like, nah, like, this is too hot. This ain't worth it.
5: I think that makes perfect sense. Cole, did you ever go to camp as a kid?
1: I did not, no. I mean, we went to Camp Cosby, regular camp, with my school. I think we stayed for one night, maybe two nights. It was a school field trip, actually. But sports camps, I mean, I had friends that went to Alabama football camp, Auburn football camp. I may have gone to like one Samford baseball camp. I'm trying to remember if I did that or not. I can't recall 100% if I actually did it. I know the big deal was Florida State baseball camp. Like, everybody wanted to go to Mike Martin hitting camp. I wasn't going to be able to do that. Like, that wasn't a real thing. I wasn't going to have to happen. We weren't making that happen, but it was cool to hear other people talk about it. It was, I mean, number one, I think it was limited and it was expensive. That's the only thing I remember about, like, football camps and baseball camps growing up. And I don't know how many were readily available. But, no, we didn't. I may have gone to one Sanford baseball camp and that would have been it. But we didn't even have, like, the high school camps, middle school camps that they ran locally that you could go do. There weren't even other people that did them. You know, we just went out and played wiffle ball and tackle football in the summer. That was the extent of it. You know, if we could get somebody to the real fields and actually hit some real baseballs, that was like a massive plus. You know, that was huge. But that was about it for us.
5: Well, that's all we needed. Like, I'm amazed too. Like, that was another thing my wife and I have talked about this summer so far, is like, the kids need constant. Like, I feel like my dad was always working. My mom, you know, did her best. But, like, I feel like I entertain my kids more than my kids entertain themselves. Did you ever notice that? Like, do the kids often lean on you? And granted, they're still super young. I get that. Do they lean on you for their entertainment? Because I feel like we never had camps. We didn't need it. We would make our own camps. Like, in the backyard, like, we would go on a bike and we would go to the trails and we would create a ramp, and it'd be like a full afternoon activity. It's to create a ramp that could somehow get us over a 3 feet wide creek. You know what I'm saying? Like, that was all we did for a whole day.
1: Yeah, it was a lot of random activities. Now, listen, I grew up, as I got a little bit older, in an apartment complex, so we had a pool that we had access to. So, you know, football, wiffle ball, pool time, ride bikes, and that was about it. Maybe come play some Nintendo or Sega Genesis at night, and you were done. It was literally that on repeat all summer. That was it, until I was old enough to have a job, and then, you know, you would go work. If you could find a ride to go to a different pool or go play, you know, wiffle ball, football at somebody else's house, you did that, but you'd have to have a ride to get over there. But once again, being in an apartment complex, we had a lot of people around, and there were two other apartment complexes walkable to where we were, so there was going to be some mischief to get involved in somehow, some way. I didn't really need my mom to say, hey, we've got this lined up for you. We're going to go do this. I'm just like, give me the key to get back in and let me know what time I need to be home, and I'll get here. We'll figure it out. That was it. That was what we did. So, would have loved to have had the opportunity probably to go to some other camps. But two, now, like, as you get older, you know, those camps are totally different now. I mean, those are tryouts. You know, the older kids can say they're going to Auburn football camp, Alabama football camp, you know, Georgia football camp. They're going to try out. And
5: yes.
1: I don't really know when that changed. I don't know when that sort of became that. Maybe it was always a little bit of a peak, even back in the 80s and 90s. But there's not a lot of skill development in the older kids' camps now. It's all, and I have, there's some kids that are younger than we would think they are. That, I mean, that's kind of what's happening. They're going to get looked at now instead of when they're however many years old. It's wild.
5: Well,
1: wild to think about where we've come.
5: It's crazy, but it's not surprising. Everything's accelerated. But, man, camps, I would love to have gone to camps like this back in the day, man. Like, these kids got the access to all this fun stuff all the time. And I didn't know a camp existed until I was like 11 years old.
1: Yeah, no, it's did not have the ability to do these things that these kids are doing now and be in the stadiums, in the arenas, in the locker rooms. Like, it's just, it's cool to think about what they're able to do and have access to. More on that when we return next on Jocks.
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7: A 53-year nightmare is over. 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I'm Drake Toll.
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3: W

0: kicks off in 75 days. This is McElroy and Kubelik in the morning.
1: All right, welcome back in. McElroy and Kubelik in the morning, 8 a.m. right here on Jocks. David DeLucci coming up at 8:30. Ian Wheeler, MVP of the UFL Championship game, coming up at 9:30. We've spun our NBA conversation into a little bit of a college football conversation. And with that comes teams that have maybe a little bit more unity, togetherness, experience together. However you want to state it, look at it. We're looking for teams that maybe have that advantage. Teams that will have, and we can phrase this multiple ways, teams that we think that could propel them to the playoffs or a national title, or maybe just exceed expectations. Because one of the big conversations now, Greg, is when you get a new coach and you utilize the portal and you bring in guys that are familiar with you, familiar with your system, maybe more importantly, familiar with each other, the advantages that it gives you. And we look no further than what Indiana's been able to do the last couple of years. None of us think that it's just been because they've gotten two rosters that have been littered with first-round talent. Those rosters knew one another, had been around one another, and the expectation of what each were going to do and were going to provide obviously allowed them to be a little bit more successful than some people thought. So as we spin that forward into this football season, who are some teams that you think, because of that, we can start with teams with new coaches maybe. Like, how much of a benefit, and if Auburn is able to be a little bit more successful, if any other school that has a new head coach this year is going to be more successful, let's just say Arkansas, LSU, Florida, is it going to be, or how much going to be responsible for the players that they're bringing in, having that togetherness, having that awareness of the guys around them of what needs to be done and how it needs to be done?
2: I mean, I'm of the belief, and I'm sure you feel the same way, it might be the only way to do it nowadays. Like, after what's and look, we'll see how it works, right? We will see how, and there's examples in the past of guys that took a few guys with them. For example, Jonathan Smith going from Oregon State to Michigan State, not as highly publicized as some of the others, but like, it didn't work out very well. Like, I got fired after 2 years, right? It happens. And there's other examples that I'm sure we could point to where a guy took a lot of his players, went to the new place, and it didn't work out. But if I were in charge, for example, and I were running my show and I had had success at the G5 level, and I also have somewhat of an understanding of what things are supposed to look like at the P4 level, I mean, after all, Alex Golish, coach at the P4 level. Kurt Cignetti, coach at the P4 level. Like, he knows what guys can play and what guys can't. I think if you have done all those things, there's only one way to do it, to take over an enterprise like they've taken over. I think it's all about bringing guys with you that can play and ease that transition and help establish the foundation of what the program's supposed to be.
1: I think that it's still a little bit underrated. And I think part of that is, you and I have talked about this, Craig, when we look at who got who in the portal, you and I view this a little bit differently. There are guys that we have seen that we like. And listen, there are guys, like, we didn't think Joshua Simon was going to be as good as he was for South Carolina, tight end from Western Kentucky. I mean, we watched him, we were like, yeah, he's kind of athletic. Like, I think he can help a little bit. Kyle Kennard at South Carolina. Like, we were, and I'm not just trying to pick South Carolina guys, but like, we weren't sitting there going, oh, this dude is going to change their defense. But I think the aspect of when most people look at, okay, how did you do in the portal? Let's take Auburn's offensive line last year. I mean, where were those two tackles ranked in the portal? They were both top 10 portal tackles, correct? If not, like, yeah, top 6 or 8. And so everybody automatically assumed, oh, well, guess what? Auburn's offensive line is going to be really good because they got two of the best players in the portal at their position. As opposed to, you know, maybe a team we need to be looking at here is like Oklahoma State. I don't really know what the expectation is for people nationally with Oklahoma State this year, but that's a team that's bringing in quarterback, wide receivers, running backs that all have an understanding of what the system's going to ask them to do, how to operate within it, where to get the football quickly, and they're all going to have the understanding of what it is as soon as they walk in there day one. There's not going to be a lot of learning of the verbiage, of the alignment, the assignment, You know, they just got to get a couple of people on the same page with them and then physically see if they can compete with the guys in front of them. I still think that part of it may be a little bit undervalued when we're talking about what teams may be able to be this upcoming season, because as you and I have talked about, it can be funny sometimes that people just look at the portal rankings and that's who got the best players. Therefore, they're going to be the teams that are the most improved.
2: Yeah. I mean, I think it's easy to say the portal rankings and look at all that, but I mean, was Mendoza the top portal quarterback last year? I really don't remember. I don't think he was.
1: I would love to see where that was. I'm going to see if I can find that for you quickly.
2: Well, I don't think he was number one, but if he was, it's whatever it might have been. I mean, if you go back and look over the course of time, how many guys that were the number one portal guy in the portal went on actually was better at the next place? I don't think there were a ton of examples of that.
1: You're not going to believe this. Honestly, you're not going to believe this.
2: Jackson Arnold was number one.
1: It's not even one. It's the position group itself. Where he is. Here are your portal rankings. And again, I don't think there's anything wrong with any of the guys in front of him. He was the number four ranked quarterback in the portal last year. Jackson Arnold was actually not ahead of him, which is kind of surprising. Jackson Arnold was 13. Here are your top-ranked quarterback transfers in the portal last year. 1, Nico Iamaleava. 2, Carson Beck. Which I wouldn't have pushed back against
2: I think that one's fine. Yeah, that one's fine.
1: I mean, that was a guy that was slated to be the number one pick at one point in time playing for Georgia. 3, John Mateer. Which
2: at the time, also understandable.
1: Yeah, there were parts of that we really liked, the level of competition, and then you know things got a little sloppy at times, but the upside was definitely there. And then Mendoza was 4. So not overly problematic, but just as you said, if you go back and look at it now, he clearly should have been the number one guy and should have been one that we looked at and said, oh, yeah, absolutely, he's going to be that dude. Some other notable names, Darren Mensah from Tulane to Duke was 7. Malik Murphy was 8, going to Oregon State. Miller Moss was 11, going to Louisville. Bo Prabula, 12. Jackson Arnold, 13. Walker White, 14. Air Nolan, 15. Caden Salter, 16. Michael Van Buren from State to LSU, where he is now left there. Steve Angeli was 19. Matthew Sluker, 21.
2: Where'd he end up?
1: JMU, I believe.
2: I was going to say, I feel like he played somewhere.
1: Yeah, I think he played at JMU last year. Chandler Morris, 27. 27th ranked portal quarterback last year.
2: It's crazy.
1: And obviously had a pretty good year. Did some good things. Yeah,
2: I would say so. I would say so. But I help me out with this, just out of curiosity. Like, how much of the portal rankings, as you know, have to do with what guys were as recruits within the last couple of years? Like, these guys that are putting together these portal rankings, a lot of them spend a lot of time evaluating players as high school players. And they want to be vindicated in their assessment of those high school players. So if a guy's a 5-star, it's like he's always a 5-star until he proves after the 4th chance he's not a 5-star anymore.
1: That's fair. Yeah, that's a lot of that.
2: So it's and I don't think there's anything wrong with that. Like these guys spent years evaluating these players. Some of the players worked out great. Some of the players disappointed. And here we are fast forwarding to their portal additions and like, oh, well, this guy was a 5-star coming out of high school. Yeah, but he's not a 5-star player. You can be a 5-star. That's cool. But it doesn't mean you're always a 5-star. For example, like when Keon Keeley, for example, let's use him as because he's front of mind for me, transferred from Alabama, went to Notre Dame. He's going to be a solid rotational piece for Notre Dame, a depth piece, but certainly not a takeover guy. I think he was still like a 4-star guy in the transfer portal rankings. I'm like, how? I don't feel like he was a difference maker. I think he's a good, solid depth piece. Really solid. You know what I'm saying? Like, I guess I just have a hard time getting it. And he was the top overall recruit in the country 5 years ago or 4 years ago, whatever it was.
3: It's something that I don't know how we necessarily get that to change, because how do you begin to look at it a little bit differently when it's a quarterback that maybe was, you know, five-star Elite 11 super prospect coming out, but now hasn't played for 2 years in college or had a little bit of mop-up duty on a team that wasn't great, had protection issues, so couldn't put a ton of it on him. Do we still view him? Or like, how should we rank portal quarterbacks? Because we have lower-level guys. Now we have – I mean, we got a kid from Harvard coming out that might be a really good quarterback for TCU this year. Now, Jaden Craig, I've watched his film. He's got some skill. He's a big kid. He can sling it. But I find myself watching the opposition at times thinking, honestly, how do you – I watch his film, Greg, the same way I talk to some of these college coaches about and be like, how do you evaluate these guys? Like, yeah. How do you watch Jadeveon Clowney against high school kids and think he is going to be that good? Because it's just – I don't – they're half his size. I don't know how to evaluate that. So you have the lower-level guys that play really good football, some in college, and they've had success. Trinidad Chambliss. Where was he in the portal? I haven't tried to find that one.
2: Come on.
3: Is he even listed in the portal?
2: I think you need more data on your laptop to get down to load more. Probably not even listed, dude.
3: Yeah, I'm not even sure that they, you know, rank guys coming out of D2, D3. Just for fun, the 2024 portal quarterback class went as follows. 1, Julian Sain. I feel like that one's worked out. 2, Aiden Chiles. Not there anymore. 3, Dante Moore. Been pretty good for him. 4, Cam Ward.
2: Aiden Chiles or Cam Ward?
3: Julian Sain or Cam Ward?
2: Julian Sain's pretty good, but I do think
3: Julian Sain's really good.
2: There's a possibility he's a bit of a bet. He benefits a little bit from those around him, and I do think he's a really good player. I think he's very accurate and is a excellent college quarterback. So I will never rip up on Julian Sain. But yeah, Cam Ward.
3: Not ripping either one of them. We're taking Cam Ward, though, because we know he's that guy. So
2: yeah.
3: Let me ask you this. Boy, this is a weird, I'm trying to figure out how to phrase this because of who the number 7 portal quarterback was in 2024. If you're an Ohio State fan, and let's say it is June 15th, 2024, you only get one. Julian Sain or Will Howard?
2: Will Howard is pretty sporty down the stretch, but probably Julian Sain.
3: Do you win a national title if you don't have Will Howard on that team?
2: No, you don't, but it's not really... I get what you're saying. I understand where you're coming from. I think Will Howard was painfully underrated. Like, you and I both, we're not going to, it's not like, oh, look how, you know, look how.
3: He didn't just.
2: Jeremiah Smith. Yeah. Like, look how running back tandem. Like, you and I are not the ones that are like, oh, well, he was just a game manager. Like, I think he did a great job. I think when he was, and granted, he wasn't asked to do as much as some other quarterbacks on the list, and his numbers aren't going to necessarily reflect some ridiculous production, but he was excellent. I mean, he was an excellent player, and they don't win the national championship without him. I totally agree with you. But what I would also say is that Julian Sain, when he got there, their ceiling has elevated a bit on the intermediate passing game, and I do think that Sain, while doesn't necessarily present a lot of problems with his legs, he can carve you up. Like, I think we're going to fast forward and you're going to be like, dang, Julian Sain was a dude. I'm not saying he's Aaron Rodgers, but he's pretty dang accurate, dude. And while it's not, quote, flashy, that accuracy kills.
3: I don't think there's any doubt. But this whole quarterback class, I want to continue going through this. And this would be wild to sort of re-rank these and where they would come out, because obviously Will Howard's going to be higher than 7. Brock Vandergriff was 5. And we know that just flat, it just didn't work out. Pretty sure you called that on the show as well for a couple different reasons. Malik Murphy, who has shown up on both lists now, was number 6. Then Will Howard. Then Riley Leonard at 8. I mean, it's tough because we see what Julian Sain is and is maybe going to be. He's going to be ahead of Aiden Childs. Dante Moore, that's close. Cam Ward, probably not. Brock Vandergriff, definitely yes. Malik Murphy, definitely yes. Will Howard, we just had that whole explanation. Probably not, but what Riley Leonard did for Notre Dame was awesome.
2: He was awesome, dude.
3: He was. He was great. I mean, he was guy. He was a short yardage back for a lot of the season. I mean,
2: the whole season almost, especially down the stretch. The guy had 15 touchdowns.
3: he he was just the gamer aspect of what he did, putting the team on his back a couple of times. He'd be a lot higher than 8. Austin Mack, 9. Hadn't been able to see him as a starter yet at Alabama, but we both believe in his ability. Jaden Rashad has actually been on the list twice. He was 10 on this list. Daquan Finn. Dylan Gabriel, 12. Now, we could say what we want about any of the other guys. If you're just going straight production, Dylan Gabriel got to be a lot higher than 12, right? I mean,
2: yeah. Yeah, I would say so.
3: DJ Uiagalelei, 13. Kyle McCord at 14, which with what he did at Syracuse that year, that feels criminally low based on the year he had. Nobody expected that with what he did. No. Malachi Nelson, 15. Will Rogers, 16. Tyler Van Dyke, 17. The 18th ranked quarterback in 2024 in the transfer portal, Brennan Sorsby. So, how about this one? You want to talk about vastly underrated in when we're talking about quarterback transfer portal? How about number 22 that year from the Ohio Bobcats, Curtis Rourke?
2: Wow. Pretty good system guy.
3: You think anybody expected him as the 24th ranked quarterback leaving the MAC and going to Indiana, thought that he was going to put up 3,042 yards, 29 touchdowns, and 5 picks?
2: I don't think very many people anticipated that. But when you watched him play, that I think he is a really underrated thrower. Now, doesn't really, if you put him in 1997, he's a different player. And perception to him is probably different. But when you look at the modern era and where the game's gone and the athleticism that's now entered the position, I think that he's a generation late. But, dude, he was dang accurate. I can kind of understand why he was ranked where he was ranked. One, I don't think a lot of people were watching Mac football and grinding on the transfer portal. All right, I get that. But if you really watched him at Indiana, that dude was accurate, man. I thought he was going to have a decent NFL career just because how accurate he was. But I just wonder if his mobility has caught up with him.
3: If you hate the Mac, just say you hate the Mac.
2: I don't hate the Mac. I think recruiting analysts hate the Mac. I think transfer portal analysts hate the Mac. How many great, look back over the last 5 years, look back and see how many unbelievably talented pass rushers came out of the Mac. Starting with, I don't know, a guy at A&M last year that was among the nation's leaders in sacks.
3: Oh, that's a good one. Yeah.
2: There's a lot.
3: I could go back and look at it. Yeah. I could go back and take a look. I want to get to a couple more on this list, though, the 24 list. There are a couple of names that are absolutely buried that on both sides of this, you're not going to believe based on what they've done and what they were, sort of the perception of them going to a new place. We'll discuss it all. Continue talking.
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15: A better life with Dr. Sanjay Gupta.
16: Did you know that almost half the vegetables and more than three quarters of the fruit that we eat in this country come from just one state, California? Yeah, it's true. And according to a new report by the Environmental Working Group, a health advocacy organization, a lot of this produce is tainted with PFAS, which are sometimes referred to as forever chemicals. Why? Well, the EPA says pesticides keep America's food supply safe, abundant, and affordable. And of course, these chemicals are used in every state, not just California. Now, if you are worried, though, about how much you're consuming, the best thing to do is to buy organic produce, if and when you can. Organic or not, you should rinse all fruits and vegetables under running water. Don't use any soap. And as one epidemiologist told us, use a brush on sturdier items like carrots, potatoes, and cucumbers. I'm Dr. Sanjay Gupta, helping you live a better life.
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3: Okay, we're talking 2024 transfer quarterback class. Julian Sain, 1, Aiden Childs, 2, Dante Moore, 3, Cam Ward, 4, Brock Vandegrift, 5, Malik Murphy, 6, Will Howard, 7, Riley Leonard, 8, Austin Mack, 9, Jaden Rashada, 10. We've thrown a couple of the other names out that were maybe a little bit out of whack, a little bit out of place, but there's a few as we continue to roll down. Some that we thought were going to be really nice that didn't pan out. Like 20 was Grayson McCall. I thought he'd be pretty good at NC State. Didn't really work out. Curtis Rourke at 22, much better than anybody imagined. We're still waiting on 23, Jaden Maiava, but based on what we've seen, probably a little bit too low there at 23, G-Mac.
2: Probably. I mean, I think, obviously, guy's got a lot of game and a lot of ability and done some nice things.
3: At 27 was KJ Jefferson, which I think a lot of people thought that was going to be a good fit. He was going to have a big year at UCF. Didn't quite pan out the way that everyone thought. How about at 28, going from Michigan State to Arizona State, Sam Levitt?
2: Pretty good one there.
3: A little low? At 28?
2: You think? He didn't play much at Michigan State that I can recall. Like, you play like only a handful of games, like handful of snaps. I don't remember a lot of snaps.
3: I don't remember seeing too much from him at Michigan State. I can go back and take a look, though. His freshman year, he was 15 of 23, 139 yards, 2 touchdowns, 2 picks. Sitting behind, by the way, Caton Hauser, who was going to be your starting quarterback at Illinois this year.
2: Where was he before ECU?
3: Caton Hauser, Michigan State.
2: Oh, so he was at Michigan State too.
3: Correct. They were both freshmen. And
2: that's right.
3: I think Noah Kim was the starter, and he got
2: that's
3: banged
2: right.
3: up.
2: That's right, Noah Kim. Oh, my gosh. These are great names. I forgot about all this.
3: Sam Levitt,
2: what a weird
3: Caton Hauser
2: time.
3: Both played. What a weird time 2023. 2023. God. Weird.
2: Think
3: times.
2: About where Michigan State was just a handful of years ago with Kenneth
3: playoffs.
2: Walker and company. I mean, they were in the playoffs back in what, 2015, but they're not that far removed from being a 10-win football team, a New Year's Six football team, and now they're 2-10. You know, so like those that think it can't get any worse, it can. Just a reminder that it can always get worse, and
3: that's the reminder we want. It can always be worse, guys. It can always be worse.
2: just when you think you've bottomed out as a program, it can go lower. Just so you know. But
3: hey,
2: like,
3: listen,
2: golly, that was only a few years ago.
3: 2022 and 2023 Michigan State. Okay, I'm just gonna throw some names at you here. 2022 Michigan State, Peyton

0: person in the country that was super high on Diego Pavia 3 years ago was Cole Kublik.
1: I'm pretty sure Diego Pavia was, but other than that.
0: Diego Pavia was, and Diego Pavia's family.
2: Diego wasn't super high. He was extremely
0: high.
2: There
0: were seven people. Yeah. There were eight people in the country that were high on Diego Pavia. Eight.
1: Yeah, his four brothers, his mom, me. That's it.
0: His four brothers, his mom, you, and then his offensive coordinator and head coach. Jerry Kill. that's about it. Everyone else down on him.
1: That's wild to look back on, man. This is so cool to look back on some of these and just be like, where were we? What people thought, what people knew, what people didn't know. Like, I mean, Tate Rodemaker was 31. People thought he was on the previous stop at Florida State. You called his first start, right? That Hurricane game? Was that game?
0: Oh, Tate Rodemaker. I don't think
1: Florida
0: I called
1: State?
0: A Tate. I don't think I called a Tate Rodemaker game. I did call an Emery Williams game at Miami against Florida State. I don't think I called a Tate Rodemaker game that I can recall.
1: Weird
0: times,
1: man.
0: So.
1: Robbie Ashford was number 37 going to South Carolina. So if you'd have had him the next time, he probably would have been vastly underrated going to Wake because exceeded expectations there. All right, we'll keep talking portal, keep talking players, maybe overrated, underrated, look at some different positions possibly. But when we come back, we return to the College World Series. David DiLucci on Alabama's chances to bounce.
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12: Slowly but surely, AI is seeping its way into every corner of our lives. One area perhaps I didn't expect is diet advice. A new study out of Turkey found that chatbots are recommending to teen boys and girls that they restrict their daily calories to dangerously low levels and eat a balance of nutrients that are kind of out of whack. Remember, teenagers are growing, one pediatrician told us. If they aren't getting enough nutrition, it can really stunt their growth on a number of levels. And in extreme cases, it can lead to significant health consequences. Large language models, LLMs, they are designed to agree with you. So if you're looking to lose weight, they're going to push you pretty hard in that direction. They also sometimes don't know how to tell the difference between good information and bad information. And you know who does? Your doctor. I'm Dr. Sanjay Gupta, helping you live a better life.
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2: All right, welcome back in. 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David DeLucci of the SEC Network joining us now on the Higginbotham Hotline to talk College World Series. First, just want to get your thoughts on when things go the way that they did for Alabama in Game 1. What's the approach? What's the mindset? How do you bounce back? What do you try to do to bounce back? And then the matchup with Texas also, how does that affect their ability to bounce back today?
3: Well, you know, sometimes it's easier to turn the page on a game that you lose by a large margin than it is on a game that's a close one and you look back and say, man, if we'd only made this one play or swung the bat on this one situation a little bit better. You know, you get shut out 9-0, and you just have to tip your cap to the pitcher, and that was the freshman young Cord Rager, who threw a tremendous game. He threw 88 pitches, started the ball game off with 94-mile-an-hour fastball, ended the game off with a 94-mile-an-hour fastball. He was just dealing the whole time. So Alabama played a good game. They played a clean game. It's a team that has had some issues with errors during the course of the season, but super regionals, they were errorless. They were also errorless in that first game here. So I just think you look forward to a new pitcher on the mound, a new opportunity, and it's a do-or-die game. So you got to go out there and give it your best or else you're going home.
4: Yeah, and I feel like this team has bounced back a lot this year, but watching that game on Saturday, it was one of those games as a fan where it was just remarkably demoralizing. I don't think there was more than three well-hit balls. The one moment where you felt like there was a chance, where you got a runner on first and second, no outs, after a couple of consecutive hits, you hit immediately after two failed bunt attempts, you hit into a double play. It was just the most demoralizing game ever. But now that maybe and granted, I know the pressure ramps up in elimination game, but maybe now that they kind of knocked the rust off, is there reason to believe they hit the ball a little harder today against better pitching?
3: Yeah, you could. You definitely have to have hope for something. And the other thing is the atmosphere, the big stage that they're on, there could have been some butterflies through those guys. But yeah, they're going to have to. I mean, you go from a freshman in game one to a reliable veteran in Ruger Riojas that Texas is going to send to the mound tonight. He's got 113 strikeouts. He's a guy that is very comfortable in this situation. Doesn't have the velocity or the sharp break that Rager had, so that may help the Bama hitters, where they can just dial in on a fastball. It's going to be about 92 is what he's going to average. But, yeah, I mean, look, baseball is a game of momentum. Oklahoma has had tremendous momentum in the NCAA tournament, and they just came here just riding a wave of confidence. And sometimes once a team jumps out, and, I mean, that was the other thing, is they started scoring right out of the gate, so it's just hard to turn that momentum around. Now that you're starting 0-0 and you're playing against a Texas team that made some really bad errors, so they're going to be a little bit mental going into this game, you got a good shot.
2: David DeLucci of the SEC Network joining us on the Higginbotham Hotline, talking a little College World Series. We'll go back to Friday. Troy, in a good spot in multiple innings in that game against West Virginia. You know, West Virginia puts on 2 in the 8th. They win the game 7-5. Now you get them again tomorrow. I just want to know first and foremost what you like about this Troy team, and then we always talk about, hey, it's hard to beat a team twice. It's hard to beat a team three times. It's hard to, you know, go back and play the same team that you already beat again. What changes mindset-wise, what advantages does either team have in this setting, getting that team again based on how the first game played out?
3: Well, you've seen them. You know what they're capable of. I mean, I think the key is you can watch a team on TV all you want, and unless you see them in person, you truly don't understand what they bring to the table. And West Virginia is another team that has been running on momentum and some really big victories. They've got a huge fan base out here, man. I mean, huge. So that plays in their favor. But Troy is your Cinderella team. It's your mid-major team that kind of slayed the giant over and over in the NCAA tournament. They had to beat Miami. They had to beat Florida. They're used to playing big teams. They've played SEC teams during the course of the regular season. They take out Ole Miss last night. So it's a fun team to watch, just like West Virginia. They'll slug. They'll hit the ball out of the ballpark, but they also hit a bunch of doubles. And there's a kid on Troy's team that his nickname is Jabe Boroff, that was only hitting 114 coming into May. He had 12 hits all season long. He has just been absolutely dominating in the NCAA tournament, and he's still hitting the ball really well over here. I think he's hitting 365 with six home runs. It's incredible. And you've got some storylines like that throughout the tournament. But fun team, man. I mean, they believe they can beat anybody, and they proved it last night.
4: Yeah, really, really neat when you take that into account. And when you look at West Virginia, I was a little amazed at I think that everyone's kind of gravitating towards them a bit. This is like the most Cinderella matchup that you can imagine, and I don't hate their chances. So after West Virginia's performance yesterday, how realistic is it that Troy can maybe get through them?
3: Just like what we were talking about with Alabama, is West Virginia faced a very good pitching staff in North Carolina, and I think North Carolina kind of slipped up on everybody with how good they are. West Virginia is the question that you would have on them is how is their pitching staff going to hold up? They've thrown some really good pitchers. Armani Guzman is their leadoff hitter, and he is so fun to watch. He's the catalyst for the team. I think he has 40 stolen bases. He stole home in game one on Friday. He's been one of their hotter hitters. And then another batter, Gavin Kelly, hit or miss, came in the tournament red hot. He went 0-for against West Virginia. And some of these guys that didn't swing the bat real well, their 2 and 3 hitters went combined 0-for-8. So you look for them to have a little better performance to stay in this tournament. But once again, they've got the fans on their side. It's a fun team to watch. It's a toss-up. It can go either way.
2: David DeLucci joining us on the Higginbotham Hotline. Has anything changed for you based on, like we talked to KP Friday, you said wind blowing out, Park wasn't going to play as small he didn't think he was going to play a little bit smaller. Seeing the teams in person, has there anything that has significantly changed with you about a certain team's chance to win or maybe not to win this College World Series?
3: Man, that's a great question because I have a totally different look at Oklahoma than I did coming into this thing. I think yesterday the wind was blowing out to right center about 18 miles an hour. That plays well for everybody. You just get a ball up in the air and it's going to go. Georgia obviously comes in leading the nation home runs, and everybody knows how powerful that offense is. 7 guys on the team with double-digit home runs. But Oklahoma has found their power stroke in the tournament, and they had a great storyline. Catcher Dayton LaChance rolled his ankle in his first AB, and then he comes back and he does a Kirk Gibson and hits a home run against Alabama. So big power being produced with the Oklahoma lineup. And I think they can go toe-to-toe with Georgia tonight. It'll be fun. If the wind is blowing in and the ballpark plays big, Oklahoma's a team that relies on rallies and stolen bases. And some of those home runs that Georgia has hit at their home ballpark may not go out. So you may have a closer game than most people think. If the ball is blowing out, you may see Georgia tack on to that nation-leading home run total.
4: Is Georgia right now, with what we saw from their pitching staff or pitcher, are they clearly the team right now that is best positioned to run through this tournament, given the way things have started?
3: Yeah, they are, because Joey Voltschko just threw a gem, man. 15 strikeouts. They didn't have to go into the bullpen. Really set the tone for that team. And then they're going to be throwing a guy tonight, Caden Aoki, who wasn't really their number two starter, but has been extremely effective. And he can go the distance. So if you can get 5 to 7 innings out of Aoki and you haven't touched your bullpen up until that point, you're doing pretty darn good. And it's a solid bullpen. It's not like they can't throw strikes or have power arms out of the bullpen. They definitely do. But conserving your pen, number one, it's good for the arms. And number two, the opposition doesn't see what they've got. And Georgia's just sitting, they're sitting in a really good spot. But on the other end, Oklahoma's very similar too, because of what Cord Rager did. They haven't really tapped into the bullpen either. So it's two fresh teams that are swinging the bats really well.
2: David DeLucci joining us on the Higginbotham Hotline. Before we let you run, this matchup today at 1 o'clock, Alabama-Texas, what does the Crimson Tide need to have happen? Who needs to show up? What part of this team needs to be maybe best for them to knock off the Horns?
3: So you will see a very good, consistent pitcher in Zane Adams. He's got 98 strikeouts this season, does not walk a whole lot of guys, but he does give up some hits. Opponents are hitting 262 off of him. So Alabama's going to have to play good defense. And offensively, their superstar, Justin LeBron, is only hitting 277. They really need him to step up in the lineup. And they've gotten some good matchups throughout the course of the NCAA tournament, especially with some guys. Brady Neal has been swinging the bat really well. Eric Hines is hitting the ball really well. But Justin LeBron is kind of the catalyst on the offense. And when you get to this point, you have to have your superstar step up. I think Alabama's waiting on him, and it would be great if he comes right out of the gate and does something special early in the game. I think the momentum and the confidence will increase for the Tide, and they can stay in this thing. It's got a very good team. But Texas, on the other hand, they've got tons of power in that offense. So this is it, man. You win or you go home and start your summer early. A lot of these guys will never put on a uniform again, so you got to put it all out there today.
2: DeLucci, great stuff, man. Thanks for hopping on. Really appreciate the time. Enjoy the games today and the rest of the way through there in Omaha.
3: Yep, sounds great. Thanks for having me.
2: All right, there you go. David DeLucci of the SEC Network, ESPN, talking a little College World Series. Bama, Texas today, GMAC. It's not a real big surprise for DeLucci to say, hey, your best player's got to step up and make some plays and got to be the guy for you if you're going to get this win.
4: Yeah, and I think, look, it's all hands on deck type of mentality. That's kind of the fun of playing in a winner-go-home game, also part of the challenge of playing in a winner-go-home game. I mean, you're a couple bad pitches away from being out. So a lot of pressure, a lot of intensity, but also what you play for. I mean, this is you want your back against the wall and being forced to into a gotta have it situation. So be fascinating to watch today. Can't wait to watch it, and hopefully they can get back on track and get the bats going again.
2: All right, that's 1 o'clock today on ESPN. Alabama, the 7 seed at 42-20, taking on the Texas Longhorns, the 6 seed at 45-14 in an elimination game. And then later tonight, 6 o'clock, you get the 3 seed Georgia Bulldogs taking on the 9 seed Oklahoma Sooners. Oklahoma at 39-22, Georgia at 52-12. Going to be a big one tonight for the Georgia Bulldogs, see if they can advance. All right, so that's College World Series talk. We'll move past that, get back to college football. We're talking teams with continuity, chemistry, that have maybe a little bit extra than some other teams. How and why they will advance and maybe head over their win totals for this upcoming season. All that and more next right here on Jocks.
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12: 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And do they really work? Well, first, let's talk about actual magnesium. That's an essential mineral that is needed for more than 300 different processes in the body, according to one dietitian. And most people get enough of it simply from the foods they eat. Now, if you're not getting enough, there are a few different types of supplements you can try. But as always, you should talk to your doctor before starting any new medication or supplement, whether it's prescription or over-the-counter. Now, when it comes to the science, we looked into this, and I gotta say, there's not a lot of strong evidence that magnesium supplements will actually help you sleep. 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And maybe it's those things then that help you get some better sleep. I'm Dr. Sanjay Gupta, helping you live a better life.
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2: 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Win totals inside the SEC, G-Mac. We hadn't spent a ton of time just on where Vegas has these and then maybe where they may end up being. Let's start with Alabama and get to one of the bigger ones right out of the gate. 8.5 is where the win total is for Alabama right now per FanDuel. Is this one that you feel like is easy? Is this one that's a little bit difficult, more tricky based on the schedule? How do you view sort of Alabama's win total right now?
4: I mean, I think the court of public opinion will always be somewhat favorable of Alabama, at least I feel like in the last 20 years, right? You got to evaluate win totals as far as the, you are preying on perception, right? That's kind of, that's a big part of it. So you're preying on perception. I think the perception for many people is that Alabama is down a little bit, not what they once were, all these other negativities surrounding it. In reality, I actually think their schedule is more manageable this year than some might suggest. I actually think they're going to be a little more talented than people might realize as well. And some of the glaring deficiencies that they dealt with last year, a la the offensive line, I think those things have been rectified by essentially pressing reset. So I think it's too low. I'm pretty optimistic about their coaching staff being able to steal a win or two against a team that might be more talented. After all, they've done that in the past, and I have no reason to believe they won't do it in the future. So I think it's too low.
2: Is there a game or two you look at and say, this? It probably comes down to this. Like, this is the one or two that are going to decide it.
4: Well, I mean, given Kalen DeBoer and their ability to punch up and win ranked games, I mean, their record against ranked teams is outrageous as a staff. So, I mean, it'd be easy to kind of go through it. The areas where it's been a bit of a challenge, you know, on the road from time to time, right? I mean, that's kind of been, that's always it in the SEC right now. On the road, if you can handle business on the road, you're in a really good spot. So going a slight step further, I think at LSU is probably the biggest game on the road this year. So I think it really reverts more to handling your home turf. I mean, you got four games away from home, right? With Vandy, LSU, Mississippi State, and Kentucky. Four games away from home. So it's just, let's just say I think you're probably going to be favored comfortably against Vandy, Mississippi State, and Kentucky. So that means handle business at home, and you should be in pretty good shape. You might even be favored against Tennessee, who's got a very new-looking roster as well. So I'm pretty optimistic about them hitting the over. That's why I think the number's interesting for sure.
2: Yeah, I look at it. I'll take a little bit of a different approach than you did. I don't think there's anything wrong with how you laid it out. October, plain and simple. And technically, second week of October into first week of November. I think that's where it's decided. You start October in Starkville, not really the one that I was referencing, but then you get Georgia at home, you're at Tennessee, you get Texas A&M at home, you get a week off, you're at LSU. I mean, ultimately, Greg, if you fare well in those games, and that doesn't mean win all of them, you wouldn't have to win every single one of them, you don't have to go 4-0, but you manage those games well, come out of those with confidence, avoid a trip up at Vanderbilt, avoid a slip up against Auburn. We're not going to worry about the Tennessee-Chattanooga game in the middle of that, then I think you're over. I think that's the difference when you look at the schedule, because I think the first half of it is very manageable. And some of these teams we don't really know. Could South Carolina maybe be better than we think? Tennessee be better than we think? A&M maybe not as good as we think? Same with LSU. So, but I think that's where it's decided. If Alabama's over, they're having a really good October. If for some reason they were to fall under, I think October's miserable. And I would be with you right now leaning that they're going to be at 9 or more and heading over on the win total for this upcoming season. We'll continue through the SEC win totals, ones that we like, ones that we don't like, how we should be viewing these teams perceptionally versus what that number is. All that and more next right here on Jocks.
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11: A better life with Dr. Sanjay Gupta.
12: Heart disease is still the leading cause of death here in the United States and around the world. But what if there was something you could do earlier in life to reduce the odds of becoming a statistic? Well, here in the United States, tens of millions of adults already take a statin to lower their cholesterol. But new guidance put out by the American College of Cardiology and the American Heart Association now emphasize that treating high cholesterol sooner could significantly reduce a person's lifetime risk of heart attack or stroke. How early are we talking? in your 30s, believe it or not. Of course, you need to talk to your doctor about whether statins are right for you, but you should know that the evidence is really starting to stack up that shows the earlier you get a jump on reducing lifelong exposure to plaque-causing lipids and lipoproteins, the better the odds are going to be for you. Make sure you get your cholesterol checked. That's the first step. I'm Dr. Sanjay Gupta, helping you live a better life.
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17: 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Brunson averaged over 32 points a night, cementing his status as New York. I'm Drake Toll.
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2: So let's continue with some SEC win totals. We both agree. Saber, you think Bama over under 8.5 based on our conversation on that schedule and where things are?
21: My instant thought was easy over, which means it probably should be an under, because if when gambling something like this, it feels like if you get a gut instant reaction like that, it should go the other way. But it feels like in my head, I had Bama going probably right around 9-3. So when you told me 8.5, I was like, oh, that's easy. That's easy over.
2: We'll take the over there. Yeah. I mean, I think that's where a lot of people would be, where most people probably would be on the win total. All right. Arkansas, which is not going to be as easy of a conversation. 4.5 is the win total. The roster in and of itself is a bit of a question mark, because there are a lot of new faces, obviously new coaching staff. 4.5 does not feel like a tough accomplishment in the SEC when you've got an SEC program, SEC talent. There's just a lot of uncertainties there. There's a lot that we don't know. So that does make it a little bit more complicated. When you're searching for these wins and you look at North Alabama to start the season, you're at Utah. Then you get Georgia second. So you wonder, Greg, with Tulsa week 4, then at A&M, what toll
14: does that take on this team the rest of the way through? That's why I think this becomes even more difficult. It's not just, hey, this team's better than Arkansas. When you're starting out with Utah, Georgia, A&M, three of your first five games, you got to wonder, that's not the cumulative effect of just those weeks, but how does that affect them weeks 8, 9, 10, 11, so forth?
4: Yeah, I mean, I feel like they, one, we have questions about their depth to begin with, right? So I think we wouldn't, for example, if Georgia started out with a comparable first 4 weeks, and you remove Georgia, obviously, because they can't play themselves, but even if they did play themselves, that'd be interesting. You remove that. Well, help me understand this. Where are we at with just the overall thought process of the team itself? Because I think if you put Georgia, you'd say, oh, yeah, front-loaded schedule, a little tough, but I think they can manage it. I think your concerns about their long-term health and ability to sustain center around the fact that you're not super bullish on them to begin with. So, like, yeah, I think they could get off to a really tough start. You have a bunch of portal guys already. You know, buy-in's a question. I mean, there's a lot of things at that point, you know, in November where maybe you're not, maybe not everybody's on the same page because things haven't gone real well early. So I don't know. I have too many questions about Arkansas. They, of all the teams in the SEC, they're probably the biggest question mark to me. But at the same time, like, it's already been pretty average, if not far below average the last couple of years. And if they couldn't put it together with that weapon at quarterback last year with Talen Green, it's hard for me to feel excited about what they could do this year.
14: All right, Arkansas schedule goes North Alabama at Utah, Georgia, Tulsa, at Texas A&M, Tennessee at Vandy, Missouri at Auburn, South Carolina at Texas, LSU. I mean, is it fair to say that there's literally one game on this schedule, maybe two, I'll give it two games on this schedule that you say that's an Arkansas win? North Alabama and Tulsa. Can you give them Tennessee? It. Can you give them Vandy right now? Can you give them Missouri? Can you give them South Carolina? Can you give them Auburn right now?
4: I can't.
14: If that's the case, you're not giving them Tennessee. You're not giving them LSU. You're not giving them A&M. You're not giving them Utah. You're not giving them Georgia. So, man, I hate to say under 4.5 because that feels so low, but I don't see where they come from. You get North Alabama and Tulsa. Okay. You're going to need some teams that are falling short of expectations to go to 5 wins. Like, Tennessee is going to need to be falling apart somewhere. Missouri's going to have some real problems. South Carolina, Auburn has some real problems somewhere if you're going above 4.5 wins. That's the only way we see this feasible, correct?
4: Yeah. I mean, they're going to have to pull a couple upsets. But then again, I mean, they are a team that is almost entirely brand new. There's a lot of new. So could an upset be possible? Absolutely. But it does feel like Silverfield, this is kind of establishing the foundation year one. Let's kind of get to a position where we establish foundation. This first year might be a little bit rough, but like Mississippi State, where the first year was really rough, they took a big step last year and were far more competitive. So are they approaching it the same way in your eyes?
14: They're approaching it the same way, but I just don't know if they have the bodies that are going to alter that approach enough to where they're going to be able to go get these wins. I mean, I think the fan base understands it's a reset. I don't think this is a name, and I love Coach Silverfield. I have a ton of respect for him. I think he can do a good job at Arkansas if the right people get behind in the right way. But I just don't think this is a name that injected hope like a lot of other names do in college football. So I don't think the expectation just went, you know, 4 or 5 games ahead of where it should be because of the coach that you got. That actually may benefit Ryan Silverfield down the road. Because this isn't a Lane Kiffin situation where it's like, oh, well, all of a sudden we should be in the playoff. We should win playoff games because it's Lane Kiffin. So may actually buy him a little more time to build, get a little bit more patience from Hunter Yurecek and that fan base to say, this thing was in bad shape. It needs a reset again. We've had multiple resets the last 5 years, and it's going to take time. So I think that actually helps him down the road. It doesn't mean they're going to get a lot closer to going out and hitting that over the total of 4.5 this upcoming season. All right, so for Auburn, we go 6.5 is what FanDuel currently has. the Auburn win total. We know what the roster is. We know how new it is. It's one of the ways we got started in this college football conversation today. 800-239-9569 if you want to get in. You can tweet into the show at Mac and Cube as well. We go through this schedule. So the way that we usually do it is, can you find, you know, how many wins can you find that you should have or that would be considered wins on paper right now? Baylor, Southern Miss, Florida, Vanderbilt, at Tennessee, at Georgia, LSU, at Ole Miss, Arkansas, at Mississippi State, Samford, at Alabama. Start with your baseline, Greg, of 6.5 of the things that you look at that, okay, if it's this and this, or this and this has to happen if Auburn's going to get to 7 or more and go over the total.
4: All right, so the biggest thing is a hot start, right? You got to take Baylor. We're all on the same page. It's not that dissimilar to last year. I know it didn't make much of a difference because the wheels fell off at times in the middle part of the season and they didn't take care of business at home. But you got to take care of Baylor. So we'll start there. That goes without saying. We on the same page there?
14: 100%.
4: All right, so that's a got to have it if you want to go over. Acknowledging that that's a must win, you have to definitely take care of business against Southern Miss. That goes without saying. I think for them, the biggest key is to win all their home games. Like, if you can beat Florida at home, program that also pressed the reset button, Vandy's at home, LSU is at home, it's a gettable win. They can get that one. I mean, it won't be easy, but they can get that one. You get Arkansas at home, they can get that one. You get Samford at home. You can get that one. Now you're at 7.
14: Yeah.
4: I mean, you're there already. So take care of business at home. But here's the problem. Like Jordan-Hare, we always talk about how hard it is to play at Jordan-Hare, how difficult it is, how the environment's great. All that can be true. The reality is they lost 4 games at home last year. Georgia, Mizzou, Kentucky, and Bama. 4 games at home, man. I mean, if it's one of the hardest places in the country to play, you can't go and have 4 losses on your own home turf out of the 7 attempts that you had.
14: Can't happen. And you got to take advantage of that home field. I agree with you there. I'll minimize it even more with where you went. I hate to put so much on one game. A season hardly ever swings on one game. But, man, that fork in the road, September 19th, feels like it could swing the entire season. And I think part of that, too, is where you and I are on Florida. Like, we're going to probably get to Florida and both have the over because of the hope that we have, the positive feelings that we have about what could be in Gainesville this year. If you find a way to get Florida at home week 3, I just think it opens the door for so many other games, so many other opportunities. And, I mean, let's go back. You mentioned, like, last year. Let's go back to the Baylor game last year, one that we both thought they had to have to put together what would be considered a good season, a positive season. You and I, we came and did this show on Monday, and Auburn won the game. And they had all these rushing yards. And we both sat there and said the same thing. Like, I don't know, man. Like, There's a lot of that I didn't really like. There's not a ton of that I look at and say, oh, they're going to build on that, and they're going to use that part of what they did and get better and better and better and better. Now, there were some individuals on defense, and you saw the quarterback's legs, and you thought, all right, those are some things that you can build on. Those are some things that I think are going to allow you to go exceed expectations this year. But we kind of saw how it went. It didn't really play out that way. So I think seeing some of the signs in these early games of what you're going to be able to build on, what your team really is, not only just getting the win, but needing to see some confidence. Like, how much confidence do you really think that team built in that Baylor game? Because I guarantee you the vibes weren't super positive with the staff watching the film. So my point is, I think they need confidence with a win against Baylor and Southern Miss, more than just a win against Baylor and Southern Miss.
4: Yeah, I think that's fair. I mean, a convincing, momentum-building, narrative-changing win, I'm good with that. Where you just go out and you just, I mean, it. But here's the problem. I guess we were burned by it a year ago. Here's my issue with that. We literally just talked about the importance of the Baylor game last year, and they looked great in that game. And that was by far the best they looked all season. So, like, we probably put too much stock on that performance last year, and we paid for it. You know what I'm saying?
14: Yeah.
4: So that's my only concern. Is
14: I would take you further than just last year. By the way, I think we've had this problem for multiple years in a row. Exactly what you're referencing.
4: Oh, just getting out over your skis.
14: Just getting burnt. No, we're just getting burnt. Like parts of it that we have said, okay, this could be good. We have confidence in this, and then it just not. I mean, and listen, it's we're not. Jarquez Hunter is a perfect example, and it wasn't his fault. But how many times 2 years ago did you and I sit down on Mondays and say, why could you not give Jarquez the football in the second half?
4: Yeah.
14: Why has Jarquez Hunter had 13 carries in this game, which was down to the wire, and you couldn't hold on to the ball late? Like, it's been multiple pieces and parts of being in the exact situation that you're talking about the last few years.
4: Yeah, and I think that sustaining would be really nice. Like, sustaining would be amazing. Because in reality, like, that's been the biggest problem with Auburn, has been the lack of sustainable high-level play. Like, there have been moments. There have been brief moments. There have been moments where you feel pretty good about it. But I don't feel like I've gotten it enough. I don't feel like I've gotten it enough at all. So all that being said, it's like, just give me some sustained competitive excellence and I'll feel differently about it. Because yeah. Consistency, play well. Don't let that be the outlier. Let that be the norm. Like when you go out and play really well, I mean, look at last year. How do you lose a game to Kentucky? I get it's a different staff, different team. All these, I understand that. But just in a general sense, you lose a game to Kentucky 10-3. And you come back the next week and score nearly 40. Like, I don't understand how that's possible. You know what I'm saying? Like, I don't, like, the swings in performance are almost, it's almost hard to fathom. And I don't know what to attribute it to.
14: It shouldn't be possible. It shouldn't be possible to be that different in different weeks. Like, just honestly. And against teams that had probably similar talent and similar brain trust on that side of the football. You know, I mean, we both think Brad White is amazing. Clark Lee does a great job coaching defense, you know, and it's not like you're playing the 85 Bears and then you were playing, you know, Hoover High School. I mean, there were two similar, the matchups weren't that different, but
4: no,
14: you are that different on those weeks. Consistency, I think, is going to be key. I think it's going to be massive. We talk about 6.5. So if it were Baylor, Southern Miss to start the season, I think Auburn gets Vanderbilt this year. That's one that I think I can say they're going to have enough to be able to get it. That would be 3. Samford would be 4. Arkansas most likely going to be 5. Do you see 2 more for them to be able to get past 6.5?
4: Yeah, I think there's definitely 2 more they can get. I mean, I'm pretty optimistic. I would take the over, but I can't do so with a tremendous amount of enthusiasm, because I would have taken the over with a lot of enthusiasm last year based on what they had coming in, and it didn't materialize.
14: Yeah, it didn't happen that way. It just kind of wasn't what we thought it was going to be. I'll tell you what we always think it's going to be and what you should think it's going to be. 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All right, we move past Auburn. I think we both agree that even if it's just seven, they do get past 6.5 and get to the over. We'll continue. SEC win total.
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28: Did you know that almost half the vegetables and more than three quarters of the fruit that we eat in this country come from just one state, California? Yeah, it's true. And according to a new report by the Environmental Working Group, a health advocacy organization, a lot of this produce is tainted with PFAS, which are sometimes referred to as forever chemicals. Why? Well, the EPA says pesticides keep America's food supply safe, abundant, and affordable. And of course, these chemicals are used in every state, not just California. Now, if you are worried, though, about how much you're consuming, the best thing to do is to buy organic produce, if and when you can. Organic or not, you should rinse all fruits and vegetables under running water. Don't use any soap. And as one epidemiologist told us, use a brush on sturdier items like carrots, potatoes, and cucumbers. I'm Dr. Sanjay Gupta, helping you live a better life.
29: Montgomery app.

0: Welcome back in. McElroy and Kubelik in the morning. It is 9:21, Monday, June 15th. Ian Wheeler, MVP of the UFL Championship game, coming up in 10 minutes. 800-239-9569. You want to get in talking college football win totals. Your thoughts on a couple that we have had in already. Lamar from Bluntsville wants to chime in. Welcome into the show, Lamar.
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2: Appreciate that.
1: Man, Cole, I'm excited about this year myself. And what Auburn's got them a staff down there. They got them a coach. And I think Auburn's – I think they're going to have a lot better year than people think they're going to. The backs, I like the position, the players that they've gotten, the linebackers. And I think Auburn's defense is going to be nasty this year. I really do. And Auburn's planning on running that ball. You can – Golish is going to be that kind of coach. They're going to run that ball. But I agree with you, Cole, that when Auburn got down there, why didn't they give maybe Jarquez Hunter the ball more instead of doing trickery stuff? What I want to see Auburn do, just line up and beat people's eyeballs in. That's what I want to see. See teeth laid out on the field. Leave it on the field. Man up. But I think they're going to be just fine. I think Auburn, I would say 8 wins this year. That's kind of 8 wins or more. I'll be happy. Recruiting is going really good, like that big dog they got yesterday. So I'm seeing Auburn getting some stud players, and they brought some studs in with winning attitudes. So I think they're changing what's going on down there. It's going to be a lot different than what we suffered through the last few years. And I agree with y'all. How could we have lost to Kentucky last year? We should have won that game. Lost to Vandy. Should have won that game. We're Auburn. That's just the way it is. And we used to lose games like that. Cole, I don't remember y'all losing to anybody like that. And so what I want to get back to that, like you was, Cole, you were nasty on them. Man, you wore some defensive players out. That's what I want to see Auburn do. If they do lose the game, I want the other team going back, having to fix bandages and fix their skin and bruises and bumps, saying, man, I don't want to play them again. We won. I don't want to see them. I want Auburn to get back to playing Auburn football. That's what I want, and I think that's what we're going to see. I think they'll be better this year. I think they're going to be better than people think. And then going into next year, I want Auburn to be winning the SEC championship. That's exactly what I want to see out of these Tigers, and I believe that's the direction we're going in if we hold on to this staff and Coach Golish. I think it's going to happen. I really do.
0: Lamar, appreciate the call. Appreciate you tuning in. Appreciate the call. And I think that's kind of part of where Greg and I are going with this, is that just the overall competence and consistency should be, we believe, will be improved. And if you get that, then you're in more games. And if you have a little bit more situational awareness, you have a little bit more confidence, competence in certain situations, then the ball bounces your way a couple of times, you know, and you don't have as many all shucks moments from your coach in the press conference after the game. And that believability, Greg, you're going to have to win some probably to get it and sustain it. But I think you and I both believe that the guy in charge now has got a little bit more of that inside of him.
2: Well, I think he's got a little more edge. Like he's in prove it mode, you know, not defend it mode. So I think that's a little different. Here's my only problem with what Lamar just said, and I don't want him to feel differently than he feels. I want him to expect that from his program. Said 8 wins or more. Well, how many times have we seen Auburn win 8 wins or more this century or this decade? Zero.
0: Not many.
2: Zero. So the most wins they have this decade is 6. In a season. So you're automatically expecting a 2-win improvement or more from what was best in the last 7 years. And you can say, oh, that's just coming from a Bama fan's perspective. No, it's coming from a college football realist perspective. Progress is made not necessarily overnight. Progress is made over the course of time. And it doesn't mean that if Auburn goes out and rips and has some great wins and gets to 8, I think it's absolutely possible. But I think we live a little bit in no man's land. Like, we still assume that Jordan-Hare is the hardest place to play in the country, or one of the hardest. They went 0-4 against Power 4 competition last year at home. In the last couple years, they've lost to Cal at home. They've lost to Vanderbilt at home. They've lost to Oklahoma at home. They've lost to Arkansas at home. They've in last year 0-4, like I referenced, their three wins at home against teams were against Ball State, South Alabama, and Mercer. You go back to 23, couple pretty decent games, actually, a couple decent performances, but in 23 they lose to New Mexico State at home, Bama at home, Ole Miss at home. I mean, they're some good teams for sure, but I think that we need to reset what has been from Auburn. And because if you are all of a sudden expecting Gulish to go out and wave the magic wand and win eight or more, then you're going to be disappointed with the 6-win season, when in reality 6 wins has been tremendous progress based on what's been had the last 7 years. Couple that with the fact that there's now 9-game conference schedule. Couple that with the fact that it hasn't been as hard to play at Auburn the last handful of years. I just want to manage expectations and be realistic. And if they overachieve, by all means, that's fantastic. But I don't know if that's likely. Is that fair, Cole, or am I being too harsh?
0: No, I think a lot of that is fair. And, you know, the expectation should never be that, you know, you bring in a new coach, a bunch of new guys, and it goes 2-3 times better than what it was. But I also think with what's being left out, with what you said there, is how incompetent things were at certain times last year. How simple some of the fixes could have been and just flat weren't. And maybe the disruptions inside the facility that didn't allow

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2: Staying active every day will go a long way towards helping you live a happy, healthy, and pain-free life. 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This is according to Dana Santis, a strength and conditioning specialist. Even though you walk every day, Dana does say you can make small adjustments to immediately improve your walking mechanics. 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
5: Welcome back in. McElroy and Kubelik in the morning. 9:30, Monday, June 15th, right here on Jocks. Appreciate you guys tuning in. We're going to keep talking football, but not college football. Talk some UFL. As the Louisville Kings get the UFL title over the weekend, they finished 6-4, lost their first three games of the season, and then bounced back to grab a UFL championship. Ian Wheeler, the MVP of the game over the weekend, 10 carries, 81 yards, and a touchdown, joining us now on the Higginbotham Hotline. Ian, why was this team able to overcome an 0-3 start and grab a UFL championship?
6: I think, honestly, that we were a really talented team, and it was just a matter of putting ourselves in a position to succeed. So with that, that was changing some personnel, getting some a new coach in the building, and honestly just executing. It felt like the first three games we were always a play or two away from winning, honestly.
7: So when you are sitting there at 0-3, I mean, it'd be easy, especially in a world of pro sports, it'd be easy to be like, all right, man, this is tough. Like, I want to get into camp. Like, I got to get some good tape out there. It'd be easy to maybe point some fingers. And yet y'all were continued to persevere through it. What were the conversations like after that third loss to kind of get things back on track?
6: It was pretty much the same conversation after every loss where we were just looking at each other just like, this isn't on the coaches, is on us. Like, we all understood the talent that was in the that was on the team, and if it was a turnover or not tackling well or not doing our assignments, we understood that fell on us, but we knew we had the talent to win those games.
5: Ian Wheeler, Louisville Kings running back, MVP of the championship game over the weekend, joining us on the Higginbotham Hotline. It's not a real secret for me to say that the

0: The aerial attacks were not thriving on either side of the football in this game. When did you kind of come to the realization, and not just you, but maybe the rest of the backfield, the O-line, the tight ends, kind of that realization of we're going to have to carry this thing today? Like, if we're going to get this done, it's going to have to be on the ground.
1: I would say that a lot of our games, since we started putting up a lot of points and wins, have been dependent on us being able to run the ball. Once we established the run, you know, all our wide receivers are really talented, our quarterback's talented, but it's hard to get the looks that we wanted without being able to establish the run. So that was our game plan coming into it. It took us a little bit for us to get going, but eventually, you know, we succeeded in that.
2: Once you kind of started to see things breaking open a little bit, and you see the second half starting to go your way, and you felt the momentum swing a little bit, at what point did y'all start to realize, like, all right, we got them where we want them? Like, we have exactly what we're looking for at this point.
1: To be honest with you, like, once we halftime, we all kind of looked at each other and we're just, this is the worst half of football we've played since the beginning of the year, and it's a one-score game because, you know, both the three-point field goals are, we were just like, we know what we're not doing, so we just need to, like, buckle in and just do our jobs. And once we got out in that first half and, you know, that second half and that things started going our way, we were just like, okay, we just have to finish.
0: Ian Wheeler, the MVP of the UFL Championship game, joining us on the Higginbotham Hotline. Did you have a pretty good feeling going in that you were going to get a touchdown for mom's birthday?
1: Absolutely. Had to do it for my mom.
0: I mean, that's something that
2: ball?
0: I know.
2: What'd you do with the ball?
1: I gave the ball up. They gave, like, that MVP thing, I think that kind of, it's about football size. It's like 30 pounds. It's insane. So I got to keep that. And my mom being able to come out, my mom and my brother being able to come out onto the field and, like, take photos with me and everything and take photos with the trophy, that meant a lot. That was, you know, being able to celebrate with them meant everything.
0: Super cool to be able to pull that off. How much of this, because I know a lot of times in this league, because of the numbers, you guys aren't tackling to the ground in camp. You're not going full speed. Physicality can take some time, especially as a group, to sort of have an understanding. Like, how much are the games basically practiced the first, I don't know, quarter of the season, just as far as the acclimation of you and the timing and the rhythm of the O-line, like understanding when guys are coming off their combos, understanding when to cut a run back. Like, how much is the game basically your practice because of how limited the full speed reps are?
1: I would say it probably took us, it was close to like the first quarter, first couple games of the season. And obviously we had a lot of personnel change. Like, by the end of the season, none of our starters from out of camp were the same starters except for James. But even he was in a different position. Everyone was, like, moved around or shuffled. And then our scheme changed a little bit from the beginning of the year to now. So all of that took some time. I think just, us understanding, like, what the new plays were going to look like and what the linemen were doing, that took probably till the middle of the year. So right around maybe that Dallas game, that felt pretty good. St. Louis was a little bit hard. But once we got to D.C. the first time, I think we all had a pretty good idea of what everyone was doing.
2: With this being a new market and seeing Columbus and y'all, and we all know that St. Louis has been great for a long time and obviously a great scene there in D.C. almost every single time as well. Like, how has your experience been playing in the UFL? I mean, winning a championship is amazing, but just overall experience playing in the league?
1: I took it as, like, an opportunity. So super grateful to have been able to play with these guys. Obviously, Louisville took us in with a new team. They kept showing up and showing out even when we weren't doing well. And, you know, like, when we started doing well, more people came and, like, really appreciative of the city for taking us in and, like, supporting us even when we weren't doing our best. So the league's been fun. It was definitely an adjustment with some of, like, you know, the roster limitations and just, like, being in a different area and, like, you know, flying with the other team. But definitely fun, definitely thankful for an opportunity to just, like, you know, feel and develop in a sense.
0: Is that whole flying with the other team overdone, overspoken? Like, is that, are there ever issues with that, or is that just kind of a non-topic?
1: So I haven't, our team hasn't had any issues with that. There have been some things where apparently some other teams have had issues with that. Luckily, none of the flights I've been on have had an issue.
0: Well, that's good.
2: Crazy
0: news. Good
2: to think about.
0: Yeah.
2: Yep. Just throwing the down there in the aisle, right next to 24F. You know, it'd be a little interesting, but it does happen. All right. So what do you do now? You finish up the UFL season, you win a championship, super cool opportunity, you get a ring, all this other great stuff. You get an MVP trophy to go along with it. Where now camp opens up for the NFL in 4 weeks. Obviously you have aspirations of going and trying to get in camp and things like that. So what do the next 4 weeks look like for a UFL player?
1: Recovering, staying in shape, following up with my agents and just putting myself in the best position to be ready if that opportunity comes about.
0: And I'm sure you'll make the most of it, just like you did this past weekend. When you were given the opportunity to go play in the same city where you played your college ball and had your mom in the stands, and you got the MVP and a UFL championship. Ian, we appreciate the time today, man. Congrats on a great season, and thanks for joining us today.
1: Thank you for having me. I appreciate you.
0: There you go. Ian Wheeler, running back from the Louisville Kings. 6-4, they wrap up a UFL championship 27-20 over the DC Defenders. And it was the ground game for both teams that got going, not a lot through the air, some pretty good defense against the passing attacks for both teams, but Louisville in their first year in the UFL gets a championship. Wild to think about. And he had an ACL injury in the NFL, Greg, with the Bears, and then now has to come back trying to play for the Louisville Kings. I mean, this is kind of what that league's about. Go get another chance somewhere else, prove that you can do it, and then try to get on a roster like Akeem Butler just did with the Broncos, and then see if you can get back on the 53.
2: Yeah, and I think, it can definitely be done. It's obviously difficult, but it can be done. But I am fascinated, especially at running back, you know, the toll you take throughout a 12-game season. Now you got 4 weeks to recover and hopefully get another crack at it. You know, that's a tremendous turnaround and tough, obviously, to handle.
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6: A Better Life with Dr. Sanjay Gupta. Did you know that almost half the vegetables and more than three quarters of the fruit that we eat in this country come from just one state, California? Yeah, it's true. And according to a new report by the Environmental Working Group, a health advocacy organization, a lot of this produce is tainted with PFAS, which are sometimes referred to as forever chemicals. Why? Well, the EPA says pesticides keep America's food supply safe, abundant, and affordable. And of course, these chemicals are used in every state, not just California. Now, if you are worried, though, about how much you're consuming, the best thing to do is to buy organic produce, if and when you can. Organic or not, you should rinse all fruits and vegetables under running water. Don't use any soap. And as one epidemiologist told us, use a brush on sturdier items like carrots, potatoes, and cucumbers. I'm Dr. Sanjay Gupta, helping you live a better life.
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0: Finish up our win totals tomorrow on the show. Before we do that, there is some more, I guess, breaking news in college football that we need to get to. Before we get to that, you're going to have to wait to hear what that is. I bet you could guess what topic it is, because where 90% of the breaking news in college football goes circles around one guy and one program. 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
9: Having to talk about this is like pulling teeth. And speaking of pulling teeth, hey, Greg, tell us about Family Care Dental.
0: Wow. That could have worked also right there. Yeah, absolutely.
2: I think you go that direction tomorrow. We just try that.
0: Big 12 has filed a legal complaint in federal court against Texas Tech and the Texas Attorney General. Think about what I just said there. The Big 12 has filed a legal complaint in federal court against Texas Tech and the Texas Attorney General, seeking declaratory judgment and a preliminary injunction. Seriously, how many times did you guys hear the phrase preliminary injunction before 2 years ago?
2: Oh my gosh.
0: And how many times have we heard it in the last 2 years?
2: Not in our world.
0: A thousand to none?
2: Not in our world very much, that's for sure.
0: To enforce its bylaws and potentially sanction the school for its plans to play Brennan Sorsby. I mean,
2: you think
0: about where we are in college sports right now. I mean, first off, we didn't even get today, maybe we'll talk about it a little bit tomorrow, of the Oklahoma Attorney General, the Texas Attorney General. They're going back and forth. Now you have a league filing a legal complaint in federal court against a team inside one of their leagues and including the Attorney General of the state in which they play their home games. So they can enforce their own bylaws, by the way.
2: Yes.
0: That's where we are in college football right now. That's where we are.
2: There's one thing that we've learned. If there's one thing we know for sure, is that the lawyers will win. We know that. Like, if there's one takeaway from everything that's gone on in college football the last couple of years, is that lawyers will have a hand in it and lawyers will win. We know that for sure.
0: It's wild times that we're living in college football right now. I'd like to freeze this topic out, if I could, for the rest of the offseason. I doubt we're going to be able to do that. But if you need to get some of the cold back in your home, Greg, who do you call?
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0: All right, so let's get to a couple bad box scores of the day from over the weekend. One place that I love to take you guys, and should sound familiar, should be familiar, is the Major League of Indoor Football. That's where we'll start today's bad box score of the day.
8: Personal foul, 69, offense. He was giving them the business.
10: Intentional grounding, offense number 7. It's a 10-yard penalty. I'm talking to America here, excuse me.
11: That's the game.
0: Making another appearance against the San Antonio
9: Toros.
0: Gunslingers.
9: Oh, that's right.
2: Ah, we had them.
9: They're always the Brahmas to me.
0: I kind of like the fact that the Major League of Indoor Football has completely sideswiped the politically correct names. we're just slinging the pistols here. We don't even care. Like, y'all can have
9: it. Not worried about it.
0: They just snuck past the New Mexico...
9: Marauders.
0: No.
9: No.
0: Much better than that.
9: Hilltoppers.
0: Chupacabras.
9: Oh. That's right. Okay. That's right. I forgot. I knew it was something. I remember that. I remember that one.
2: That's a good one.
0: Your final score 74-18. Gunslingers shot them down.
9: Okay.
0: Your total offense in the game 312-77.
9: Hmm.
2: That's only half a field. Imagine it was full 100 yards.
9: Imagine that.
0: New Mexico actually ran more plays than San Antonio did in the game. Your differential in passing yards, 252 to 55. Now, the rushing yards were only 60 to 22. But on 19 carries, New Mexico rushed for 1.2 yards per. They were 0 for 3 on fourth down, 2 of 9 on third down. San Antonio, 6 of 6 on third down in the game.
2: Wow, okay. That's...
9: Not a lot of third downs.
0: Not many, no. There was one reason that I wanted to really get to this box score with you guys. And I mentioned the passing yards pretty good. You know, 252 in an arena game, that's a good day, right? For San Antone Gunslingers.
2: Uh-huh.
0: Well, slinging that gun at a tone of 12-17, 186 yards, 5 of the team's 7 touchdown passes... Zachary Calzada.
9: Wow. He's back.
2: He found his calling.
0: Now, he might not be back because he's taken the name Zachary now as opposed to Zach. So
9: he's
0: changed his personality. Complete redo.
2: That's what you do when you go pro. You tell everyone you've been saying your name wrong. It works.
9: That's right. It worked for Mitch Trubisky.
2: Yeah.
0: Which is good news for Zachary because I think we all thought he was going pro in something other than football.
9: Wow.
0: Did you not?
9: Still might.
0: Speaking of comebacks, with 5 catches for 88 yards and 2 touchdowns, Derrick Rose.
2: Wow, okay.
9: Oh, heck yeah.
0: I actually don't think it's that Derrick Rose, nonetheless.
9: You don't say.
2: He could be bored, man.
0: He might be, and I think you could just lob him a couple in the end zone, and he might be okay.
2: That's all of a take.
0: With all the new ACLs still being able to go up and get it. So, I think 74-18 qualifies as a bad box score on top of the fact that we had one Zachary Calzada doing damage. I had no idea he was in the Major League of Indoor Football. I did not know.
9: I just feel like his arm is a little too big to play indoor. The dude has an absolute cannon. I feel like, you know, when I think indoor football, it's like, quick release, not a huge arm, very accurate.
2: Well, that's why his completion percentage wasn't 100, Greg.
9: Went through the guy's hands.
0: Yeah, that's why it didn't work at Kentucky. His arm was too strong.
9: Yep.
0: He couldn't figure it out.
9: Well, we've seen that happen before at Kentucky. That they had two of those guys. I mean, Calzada and Leary before that. Arm too strong.
0: Well, yeah, and Calzada didn't have tattoos weighing him down. So that's why he's able to find success in Major League of Indoor Football. All right, I'll take you guys to Major League Baseball, the Colorado...
2: They're the Rockies.
9: Rockies.
0: just got past the Las Vegas.
2: They're the Sacramento A's.
0: Same thing, okay. Athletics. 23-9 yesterday.
9: Good Lord. Ugh.
0: Teams combined for 32 runs and 39 hits. That's both most in a game this season. The game was played in Las Vegas, by the way. Rockies 23 runs, franchise record, on 24 hits is a season high. Those 23 runs ties for second most by a team that entered the day with the outright worst record in Major League Baseball since 1900. Rockies had three players with four runs driven in. Third time they've done that in franchise history. The other was August of 2017 and August of 1998. Will Castro, 4-for-6, two home runs, seven runs driven in, tied for second most in a road game in franchise history. You would think that, by the way, all those would have been, these kind of numbers would have been put up at home for them.
9: But no.
2: Yeah.
0: Hunter Goodman, 5-for-6, two home runs, a double, four runs driven in, three extra base hits, ties his career high. He's done it four times prior. Goodman, 20 home runs, most by a primary catcher in the National League prior to July since anyone.
9: Pudge Rodriguez.
2: Mike Piazza.
0: I don't think Pudge played in the National League. That's a Piazza. Good guess on Piazza, by the way. It's Javi Lopez in 2003. He had 23 before July.
2: You're such a Braves guy.
0: That's me. Big Braves guy. Tyler Soderstrom, 2-for-4 with the home run. He's got 12 now. A double, two runs driven in. He extends his on-base streak to 23 games. Second longest streak actively in Major League Baseball behind Yandy Diaz, who has 27 straight. As for the A's, most runs allowed in a game since April 23rd, 1995, when they gave up 29 against the White Sox.
9: 95, good year for the Braves. Once again, bringing it back.
0: That's
2: such
0: it.
2: A Braves guy.
0: It's 55, though, not 95.
2: He can't help it.
0: Most they've allowed in a game since 1955.
2: Ah.
0: Those are your bad box scores of the day. Who knew a Zach Calzada sighting on the show today?
2: We are so back.
9: That's all it took.
0: We are back. Can what did buy, he call himself? The, gear, the Cuban Cannon?
2: Yes. A lot of nicknames. Some of which I will not repeat on here. He gave them to us. We had, did their game 2 last year, and he gave us all his nicknames. I was like, yeah, we're not saying that on the air.
9: He gave them to us.
0: I'm gonna need you to tell us what those were off the air then.
2: Someday.
0: All right, tomorrow we continue our win totals in the SEC, over-under, which teams get there, which teams fall short. 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
24: Rico. We will have that on social media before you know it. Conrad Van Order, Molly Robinson. We will be with you for the rest of the week. We'll be off on Friday, but we are here through Thursday. A lot to get into today. We will go to Omaha, Nebraska momentarily in just a couple minutes. AL.com's Michael Casagrande. He is on the scene as the Alabama baseball season, it could come to a close today or it could be extended as they get ready to play at 1 o'clock today against the Texas Longhorns. Meanwhile, Troy extends their stay there in Omaha with an upset win over the Ole Miss Rebels yesterday. So one of the SEC teams has officially been eliminated as the Rebels lose yesterday 12-8. So we'll spend a good bit of time talking to Michael about what he has been witnessing in the environment there in Omaha as Bama gets ready for a 1 o'clock first pitch against the Texas Longhorns. We will start this morning with something that we were going to be keeping our eye on throughout the day, and we will continue to look west to Dallas, Texas. That's where the Big 12 headquarters are. But this morning, the Big 12 has started to their legal process of potentially sanctioning Texas Tech over its intention to play quarterback Brendan Sorsby. This morning, the conference filed a 47-page complaint against Texas Tech, the Texas Attorney General, the system's chancellor, the school president, and athletics director. They are seeking a declaratory judgment and a preliminary injunction to enable it to enforce its bylaws. The complaint was filed in the Northern District of Texas in Dallas. Now, the Big 12's central argument against Texas Tech is that Texas Tech already agreed the conference can do this, and I'm talking about sanctioning a member institution. The conference points to 2017. You remember all the problems Baylor was having. Well, guess what? Texas Tech voted to sanction Baylor under Section Bylaw 3.6. So Texas Tech is trying to point out, not Texas Tech, but the Big 12 is trying to point out, all right, look, if we do, which we haven't voted yet, but if we do sanction Texas Tech, it's going to be on that 3.6, which Texas Tech has already voted in the past to punish one of the member institutions. So we'll see, Conrad, if the judge will make a declaratory judgment very quickly and see how this moves forward.
25: Well, I feel like it'd be very concerning if this ultimately was ruled in the favor of Texas Tech simply for the reason of, well, if that's the case, then what's the point of having a conference or having a conference commissioner from the standpoint of you're letting the inmates kind of run the asylum there in that scenario, right? Why do you have this governing body over the teams in that conference if you can't hold them accountable for their infractions and when they go against the rules and so on and so forth? So it'll be very interesting to see. I applaud the Big 12 conference for standing up and trying to go after this situation head on and say, no, we're not going to let you decide what punishments you give out to your players or to your university or your football program. And we're certainly not going to let the Attorney General of the state of Texas determine that either, because you agreed under the rules and the agreement of playing and being a member of the Big 12 conference that gives us a right to punish you as you see fit. And I think when you go and you brought up 2017 and Texas Tech ruling, I guess, in favor of the Big 12 at that point to punish Baylor, that would be a pretty difficult thing to overturn in a court of law, I would have to imagine, when you have set that precedent already that, well, it's fine when it's other schools. We want them to be held accountable, but not us here in Lubbock because we're special. So,
24: yeah, the lawsuit also mentions that there is a considerable concern amongst the Big 12 and the member institutions that the league will incur reputational harm and irreparable damage to the public as a member trusts the integrity of the league. So you're talking about integrity issues, you're talking about reputation, all of those things that they believe that they will obviously find against the conference as a whole if you let Sorsby play. So that's one of the things that they are angling. They also mentioned in the lawsuit that if a vote were to occur today, some of the potential sanctions the board could consider under the bylaws would include monetary sanctions and or ban in competing for the Big 12 championship. And that kind of opens up a whole different litany of questions like, okay, if you can't play in the Big 12 championship game, does that mean that the college football playoff committee would not look at them or consider them if they, let's say they run the table in the Big 12?
25: Yeah, and I think at that point, right, it would become a Miami situation from last year where they didn't play in the ACC championship game because of tiebreakers, but they ultimately still got in the field. So maybe that would come into play there. But, I mean, we talked about it last week. If you're going to go down this route, I think that would be the route you would have to take because a monetary punishment in terms of hitting them in their pocketbook or more specifically hitting Cody Campbell in his pocketbook, as we've seen, that's not going to have a big impact. That's not going to – I don't feel like that's really anything. That's a slap in the wrist of Texas Tech. So you have to go the competition route, not the monetary route, if you're going to find them or if you're going to punish them in any way.
24: All right. We will spend a good bit of time talking about that. We've got the famed sports attorney Dan Lust. He'll be on the show later. Dr. David Ridpath from Ohio University will get his thoughts on the NCAA, what's next for them. But let's go now to Omaha, Nebraska, where Michael Casagrande is there covering both Troy and the Alabama Crimson Tide. Bama gets ready for a 1 o'clock first pitch today. Michael, I hope everything's going well in Omaha.
1: Oh, it's going great. Beautiful weather. I wish I could bottle this up and bring it back to Birmingham when I come home. It's like 70 degrees or something here right now.
24: Now, do I understand, I've been following your travels there to Omaha. Is this your first trip to the College World Series?
1: It is, yep, yep. Now I've covered every football, bowl game, championship. You can imagine this is the first time coming here, so it's quite an experience.
24: Yeah, let's kind of go down that road, Michael, because I did see some of the stuff you posted from the Omaha airport. They have some some interesting, let's say, some statues and some artwork. It may not be Denver International Airport, which is world-known for some crazy things around the airport, but overall how do you find the town of Omaha and how the town embraces the College World Series?
1: The city of Omaha embraced me right away with a joke that missed the mark, maybe kind of an inside joke that went outside the bubble. And it's actually great. The Omaha airport is being renovated. It probably needs some work. Trying to be funny, kind of missed the point there and got a little bit of trouble from some Omaha natives, understandably so. But no, it's a great city. It's walkable, great restaurants, great food. They've really embraced this event. There's never been an event that's probably more married to a city than this. It's just part of the fabric of this place. Everyone is so helpful, so friendly. Beautiful ballpark, everyone there. I mean, there was Ike, the elevator attendant that I was talking to the last few days. He's 86. He's been to every World Series starting in 1950 when it first came to Omaha.
24: Wow.
1: Just incredible event that everyone should come to. It's one of those bucket list things. It's expensive, and these hotels downtown are I'm trying to get my money's worth for the company for what they're having to spend to come out here. But it's like, it's kind of the commitment that we have that we're covering. We have two people out here covering Alabama and Troy, quite the investment on their part. So hope everybody can go and check out the work on AL.com.
25: So Michael, let's talk about this Alabama team and a really disappointing showing from them over the weekend. Now they're going to play in about 3 hours with their season on the line. But for me watching at home, I don't know if you had the same impression. It kind of looked like a team on Saturday that really hadn't seen SEC pitching or an SEC lineup in about a month. And last time we saw that was in Hoover against Florida, and the result was pretty similar on Saturday. Was that kind of your takeaway with Alabama getting stomped by Oklahoma?
1: Yeah, no, it was kind of surprising. Just this, it felt like they were playing a Tuesday midweek game against a non-conference opponent. The way it just kind of the way it felt, it didn't feel like there was any of that energy like you see from Troy. And you watch both of their games, they lost the first one, but they were, you know, it just felt like it felt important. And maybe I'm misreading the situation with Alabama. Maybe I don't get it, but it just seemed like it was a casual day at the ballpark, and they were very, you know, a better team beat us kind of mentality after the game. Seemed kind of confused by the way the pitcher was on the rubber, his arm swat. Great pitcher. That true freshman, Cord Rager, just incredible. Probably his best performance of his career. Just had them guessing at the plate the whole time. I think all of his strikeouts, they were all strikeouts swinging. It seemed like they were uncomfortable at the plate. Just not much, maybe what I was expecting to see from a program that had been waiting to get back here for 27 years.
24: Well, today at 1 o'clock, for them to continue their season, they're going to have to beat the Texas Longhorns. They're 1-2 this year against the Longhorns. Now, I know that Kirby Smart is there. I saw an interview with him sitting in one of the boxes watching Georgia play. Is there any sign of Steve Sarkisian? Is he around Omaha? Do you think he'll be at the game today against Alabama?
1: It's a good question. I haven't seen him. There have been a lot of football coaches. Bob Stoops, Barry Switzer were here the other day when Oklahoma was playing. I'm trying to think, there were some others. Yeah, I have not seen any others. It's kind of one of those things that would make a good vacation for any of these coaches who are coming out here. Greg Byrne was here for Alabama. He's still here. I don't know if there's any other of the VIPs that I noticed loose on Saturday.
25: Well, I think Alabama fans are probably hoping Kalen DeBoer stays away, because when he made the trip to OKC for the softball team, that didn't go in Alabama's favor. So just based on what you saw on Saturday, I'm sure you were able to catch some of the Georgia and Texas game, and what a pitching performance by Georgia in that one as well. But just your gut right now, 3 hours-ish from first pitch, do you think that Alabama is going to be able to fight back and extend their season, or do you think this is the last time we see this team take the field this year?
1: Yeah, it's going to be tough, and I think you'd like to see a little bit more out of them in this game, because the other opening round game, that Georgia-Texas game, felt like probably the matchup are the two best teams here.
24: Right.
1: So Alabama's facing the loser of that game, who, you know, there were some errors in the first inning that put Georgia up 4-0 pretty quickly. I think it's going to be a tough matchup. Alabama used a decent amount of pitching in that game, and that's so much of what this place comes down to, the depth and arms. And losing that first game is always it has been a kiss of death for I think all but three teams this century. So it's a long way to battle back, but you know, there's this crazy things have happened here. You've seen Coastal Carolina win a championship. Coastal Carolina go to a championship last year. So you never know.
24: I was going to ask you, with Troy extending their season with the upset win over Ole Miss yesterday, does it seem like has Omaha, I guess, adopted Troy as kind of like the Cinderella of this tournament, or is there another team you think? Because Troy, knocking off Ole Miss was huge.
1: And it feels like Troy definitely is the locals' pick. A good group of Troy fans who made the trip here. I was trying to buy a T-shirt for a friend of mine who played at Troy, and by the time I got to the main booth that sells everything, they were out of his size.
24: Oh, wow.
1: And there were plenty of others from other schools where it felt like probably everybody from Troy who was here bought something. Just with that logo, I mean, it's not every day. It happened never before, and you never know when it'll happen again. So you might as well snatch up all the gear with that logo on it. But he has a good large group of Troy fans here. It's fun for me personally. I posted about it on social media. I actually played Little League ball in back in Louisville with Troy's head coach, Skylar Mead.
24: Oh, wow. Very cool.
1: Haven't probably seen him in 30 years. Talked to his dad, and his dad was blown away to hear my name. Just he remembered us from the old days. So a fun little reunion for me with this Troy team.
25: All right. Well, before we get you out of here, Michael, I know you talked about kind of your experience in Omaha. I have to ask, though, have you made a stop at Rocco's? What were your takeaways if you did, and did you maybe contribute to the leaderboard at all?
1: I stopped the first day. Actually, I tried to go before the crowds got there so I could talk to the owner and just see how it worked. Just, it's kind of one of those things you see on TV every year, you see on social media, and you wonder how it really works. And to hear that they have 120,000 pre-made Jell-O shots delivered a week ago, sent to a warehouse and brought over like 28,000 a day. It's kind of crazy. But once the crowds got there, it looks like it's shoulder to shoulder in there so much of the time. I'll let them enjoy that side of it. I'm never a big Jell-O shot guy. Actually some guy threw one to me on the street, tossed one to me. And I still was like, I'll pass. But yeah, Alabama's they're, I think Texas is the only team with a lower count. Troy has a pretty high count. I think their fans were there. I think some of the locals, if they take them, I think they were contributing some of their numbers to Troy, because you got to declare a team one way or the other if you take one.
24: That is Michael Casagrande. You can follow his work there at AL.com. He's up there covering the College World Series. Michael, always a pleasure, man. Have a good trip, and we'll talk to you again very soon. I'm sure football will be on the major topic of discussion next time we talk, but thanks as always.
1: Yep, definitely. No off seasons. It's always just one season to the next.
24: Thank you, Michael. Enjoy Omaha.
1: Yep.
24: Thank you so much. That's Michael Casagrande from AL.com. Up there, he will be covering the Alabama game starting at 1 o'clock today. He will be there, obviously, until Troy or Alabama is eliminated. He joined us on the Higginbotham Hotline. 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Kind of setting the stage for today, Dan Lust, famed sports attorney, friend of the program. Anything legally, we go to him. Dan will join the show at 11:30. At 12 o'clock, one of my dear friends, Dr. David Ridpath from Ohio University, you hear him all the time on the Paul Feinbaum Show. David will join us. He used to be the president of the Drake Group. He has gone head-to-head with the NCAA numerous times with lawsuits. He's one of these guys that has a really great 30,000-foot view of what is next in the world of intercollegiate athletics. Molly's Movie Minute. I understand that she watched an Academy Award-winning film over the weekend, right?
3: That's one way to describe it.
25: It is one of the movies ever made.
3: It is one of the movies ever made.
25: And I can say that as someone who suffered through... Well, we made it through
24: part. What do you mean you suffered through it? Don't say that, because now you're trying to make her go a certain way in her...
25: No, it's a beautiful thing about film. We can all have our own
3: opinion. Have our own opinion. Mm-hmm. Mm-hmm. And it is a movie, I will say that.
24: And just for the purposes of today, there is no curiosity crate.
3: You get a break.
25: Really hate that for everybody else.
3: Well, Landrum's the one that has that store, his secret store. And since he's not here, he couldn't go to a secret store.
25: Oh, today actually might have, I don't know. Pat did come up with the fake poop last week, so that was rough.
3: Yeah, that's true.
24: Never know. But no crate today. But we will have...
25: Darn.
24: Yeah, I know you're upset. We will have the... Movie Minute coming up. We're off and running on this Monday, Reaction Monday, 1-800-239-WJOX, the courtesy GMC text line 205.
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31: Eating a healthy diet is not only good for you physically, it can also keep your brain sharp as you age. According to a new study out of China, people who most closely followed the MIND diet slowed aging in key structures inside their brains by more than 2 years. The MIND diet is a combination of the Mediterranean diet, which we talk a lot about, and the DASH diet, which stands for Dietary Approaches to Stop Hypertension. All three of these diets are similar, but the MIND diet puts more of an emphasis on berries, beans, leafy green vegetables, fish, poultry, whole grains, olive oil, and nuts. You're not going to eat foods with a lot of saturated fat. 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That's the key. Just do the best that you can. I'm Dr. Sanjay Gupta, helping you live a better life.
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24: It is 10:21 on this Reaction Monday. Text line is open, 205-834-9450. Appreciate Michael Casagrande joining the program. Big story this morning in college sports as we await the College World Series starting at 1 o'clock. Is that the Big 12 has gone to federal court in Dallas, Texas, as they're looking for an injunction. They are looking for the courts to side with the Big 12 if they decide to sanction Texas Tech, that they have the ability to do so. As we're going off the air on Friday, Oklahoma's attorney general, he sent out a letter in which he basically attacked Ken Paxton, who is the attorney general for the state of Texas. And he said that the attorney general was wrong. Well, now you can add the state of Kansas. I'm not familiar with this attorney general. I hope I am saying his last name correctly. Chris W. Kobach. He's the attorney general for the great state of Kansas. He has now posted a letter that he has sent to Commissioner Yormark and the chairman of the board at the Big 12 conference. It says, my office has reviewed a letter sent to the Big 12 conference by the Texas Attorney General's office. The letter threatens the conference if it convenes and sanctions Texas Tech under Big 12 rules and bylaws regarding the actions of a player on the Texas Tech football team accused of gambling. The Texas letter asserts that the Big 12 would violate antitrust laws for doing so. The antitrust claims made by the Texas Attorney General's office are incorrect. To assert that the Big 12 may not convene and sanction a conference member's actions determined to be in the violation of conference rules undermines the contractually agreed purpose of being a member of the Big 12 Conference. And it goes on for another page and a half. But once again, Conrad, you have another state in the Big 12. The attorney generals make a bold statement saying, we're standing behind our conference here. We are ready to help you any way we can legally to make sure that these bylaws are upheld.
25: Yeah, I guess Iowa's on the clock now if we can get more people to join in on this, because I like this part at the very end, kind of just reiterating his point from the letter from the Kansas AG. It says, quote, if the Texas Attorney General's office takes any action beyond its poorly reasoned letter, my office stands ready to assist the conference. I just love the poorly, like just getting that extra jab in there at the very end of the letter. But no, this is exactly how it should be. And I know that the people of Texas Tech and obviously the attorney general for that state as well, they just seem to think that they're above the law for some reason, that for whatever reason, they deserve this special treatment and they should be able to determine, because I guess in their mind, a 2-game suspension is, we're being hard enough on this kid. He's going through a lot. And now to take him off the field for 2 games, that's just, you know, that's the maximum that we could even fathom in terms of a penalty for our program or for this young man. And it's a joke. So I'm glad to see that not only Brett Yormark, but now the AGs from Kansas and Oklahoma are joining in and saying, nah, this is messed up as a situation. And he clearly says in the letter, I'm not telling you what the Big 12 should do. I'm not saying what I think the punishment should be. But if the Big 12 determines that a punishment is fair and just, then by all means, they should be able to enforce that. So it's going to be fun, man, as this story continues on and on and on. And I don't think there's an end in sight, but it'll get more dramatic and more entertaining as we go along, I'm sure.
24: According to the filing, Big 12 conference officials, university presidents, and athletic directors have requested that Tech not play Soresby. Now, that has been going on behind the scenes, but Texas Tech has not agreed, resulting in the conference considering a variety of sanctions. Big 12 presidents and chancellors are scheduled to meet later today, though a decision on sanctions is not necessarily expected today. I think what they did last week by having the 4-president, board that met last week, I think they kind of drew out, okay, what are our options here? Well, let's go the legal option first. So before the Big 12 decides that we're going to officially sanction, we want to make sure that we have our ducks in a row legality-wise. So I think that's what you're seeing there. So we'll keep our eyes out in Texas. But a reminder, back in 2017, when Baylor went through their list of just horrible things that happened on that campus, that Texas Tech voted to sanction Baylor. It cost Baylor $14 million. They withheld $14 million from Baylor as a result of them violating bylaw 3.6. So, and most people say, if the Big 12 sanctions Texas Tech, it will be in violation of Section 3.6.
25: And I would imagine the assumption is what we heard when the executive board met, the 4 presidents, that basically the statement that came out was, yeah, they reiterated the same thoughts that we got from the athletic directors earlier in the week. And I would imagine that today after the meeting, whether it's a statement or information that kind of leaks out, that it's going to be very similar. That it's going to be, all right, we've all talked, yet we're all still in agreement. This is messed up. Let's do something about this. And this absolutely cannot stand. I would think it would be a very similar response today.
24: So we touched on it with Michael Casagrande. Just overall, just a very disappointing day for the Alabama baseball team. It looked like that they were just in a malaise.
25: Yeah,
24: they lose their opening game 9-0. Cord Rager, 7 shutout innings. First freshman to do that in the College World Series since 1973. You know, the Tide entered the College World Series with the lowest team batting average in the field, and that was evident against Oklahoma. The Tide went 5 of 30. If you're not a math major out there, that's a 167 batting average against the Sooners. So the Sooners pitching staff exposed the weakness at the plate that Alabama has experienced for most of the season. Alabama entered the College World Series ranked 254th in Division I baseball and 15th in the SEC with a 258 batting average. So when you don't get the pitching and your top ace gives up 5 runs, that is a recipe to get shut out 9-0. But Rob Vaughn, the outstanding coach of the Alabama Crimson Tide, he said this after the game as his team gets ready today at 1 o'clock.
0: It's what these kids have done all year. Man, from the first game of the year, we got punched in the mouth and lost, and they responded. We get swept to Kentucky, they've responded. And I've said this for years, man, that's the mark of a man. Can you get back up off the mat? And, man, we just got beat today. This was not a game we went out there and walked 20 guys. This is not a game. Mark's in here. He's seen us kick the ball all around the field at times. We didn't do that today. We just got flat out beat. They executed pitches on the mound better. They got some big hits, some big spots. They kind of were relentless with two outs, lengthening it out there at the end of the game. So, man, it's one of those games you we're going to clearly go back and see what we need to do better come Monday. But man, we got 24 hours. We'll go get some work in tomorrow and get back in the saddle. And I can promise you, you'll get a good punch from these kids. These kids ain't quit their whole life. It's a group of dudes that are tough. A group of guys.

0: perform as well as they did at times. And you didn't see that with Tyler Faye getting behind early on Saturday. And it just kind of snowballed from there. But Zane Adams, he's going to have to replicate what he did in the regular season today, or I think Alabama is this will be it for them.
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2: So it's SACSEC today. That's what we get. We got Alabama and Texas at 1, Oklahoma and Georgia. That's at 6 o'clock tonight. So we'll see how the bracket shakes out. We'll get to your phone calls, text messages as well, 205-834-9450. Troy survives. They knock out Ole Miss and SEC foe. We'll hear from Troy's head coach next and how his Trojans continue to battle after an ugly first inning.
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5: If you're caring for an aging parent, you may feel quite often that you're alone in what you're doing. But you're not, not by a long shot. According to a new report by the Pew Research Center, 10% of U.S. adults are caring for a parent over age 65. Millions more are caring for a spouse or partner 65 or older. Beyond the sheer numbers, this report, perhaps unsurprisingly, found a major difference in caregiver well-being between men and women. One psychologist we spoke to suggested thinking 5 years in the future and imagining where you are right now. Will you be glad you took something on, or regretful that you didn't? You also need to cut yourself some slack, he said, especially women. Don't try to shoulder all of the burden by yourself. You might need to ask for help before you burn out. You'll be so glad you did. I'm Dr. Sanjay Gupta, helping you live a better life.
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0: necessary trying to get away from all the threats and the legal wrangling going on between the Attorney General of the state of Texas and the conference, which is actually based there in the state of Texas. Baseball this afternoon, Alabama underway at 1 o'clock. Troy, they win yesterday, big win, 12-8 over the Ole Miss Rebels. The Rebels have now been eliminated from the College World Series. Troy lost its opening game against West Virginia on Friday. Nice rebound win against the Rebels yesterday. Jimmy Janicki's team-leading 21st home run. That tied it in the sixth. And then Babe Baroff, Jay Baroff, hit the tie-breaking double with a four-run seventh inning for the Trojans. You know, Ole Miss led this game, Conrad, 6-2. Troy now is just the third team to overcome a four-plus run deficit when facing elimination in the College World Series. First time that's happened in 15 years. That's the 18th come-from-behind win for the Troy Trojans this year.
1: Well, and we were texting during the game, and you know, I was saying, man, Ole Miss is looking good here early on to start, and they were looking fantastic, but really impressive by Troy to get down like that early, especially because you know they'd been so hot leading up to Omaha. They had a really competitive game against West Virginia. West Virginia just came through and got that last hit in the eighth inning to put them over the top. But to then respond to that, you get down early to an Ole Miss team that, okay, maybe wasn't one of the top two or three teams in Omaha this year, but they've won a national championship in recent memory. They know how to navigate these types of situations. You get down early, and you find a way to battle back, and you put 12 runs on the board in an elimination game. Really, really impressive job by the Trojans, and now they'll see if they can avenge that loss to West Virginia tomorrow to keep their season alive once again.
0: It did not look very pretty at the beginning. We mentioned the fact that Ole Miss led 6-2. Skylar Meade, who's the outstanding young head coach of the Troy Trojans, listened to this question from the media after the game and his response.
2: You kind of alluded that you got on your guys after that first inning. Can you give us maybe like a PG version of what you said?
3: Ooh. It wasn't good. I can tell you that. Look, I just so before the game, we said, hey, look, they're Ole Miss. They're big, they're strong. They're probably going to hit a ball early in the game. 110, you got to either body up or you're going to have one of those hard hit balls and you're going to have to make a double play. We didn't do that. Then we didn't kind of cut off a ball. We didn't block a ball. We didn't execute pitches. We walked the guy with two out. I mean, it was gross. Like, I was a really bad coach in that first inning. You know what I mean? I'm joking there. Like, I mean, we're all. That's how you feel, right? You're like, man, what an idiot. Who's running that team? And so I wasn't going to sit on it just as the head coach. And so we had to up our level. And I think I'm not saying our guys did this, and I'm not saying this is why, but everybody's really nice to you in Omaha. They give you brunches. All the media talks to them. Like, all these different people, great job. You're awesome. Well, I think for a second they thought they were more awesome than they were. So we had to bring them back to remember that their edge that I've alluded to many times is why they're here. And I don't care that we're in front of 24,013 people. Thank you. And we are who we are, and we're fighters and we're killers and we're going to get after it. And whatever that was in the first inning is non-representative of what the power T is. And we're going to be better and we're going to get after it. And that's what the guys did. And that's that, while I'm the one that had to yell at them, it's all credit to the players. They're the ones that put the information into action, and they did it. And I definitely can't say what I said because it was not good.
0: Very honest.
1: That's a good coach right there.
0: Assessment of the very ugly first inning. Because you just had that feeling. You're playing one of the powerful baseball programs in America, in Ole Miss.
1: Yeah, it could snowball very quickly and get out of hand.
0: But they...
1: And it looked like it was for a minute.
0: And he basically just said, all right, first inning's done. Flush it. It's what we do next. Let's get after it. That's what they did, overcoming that 6-2 deficit. And my goodness, 10 runs the rest of the game. So, and it also helps now that you're playing a West Virginia team that, my goodness gracious, that could have gone the other way. Troy could have won that game. Had that chop single.
1: Oh, on Friday?
0: Yeah, had that chop single over the first baseman, and West Virginia was able to take the lead, get the win. So, yeah, it's not like they're going into the game thinking, oh, my gosh. I mean,
1: no, yeah. You were right there with them until the bottom of the eighth inning.
0: Yeah. So West Virginia is their next opponent. That will be tomorrow at 1 o'clock. Let's get to the phones. 1-800-239-WJOX.
1: Let's go to Don Don, who wants to chime in this morning. How you doing, Don Don?
4: Good morning, buddy. How are you?
1: I am fantastic. How are you?
4: I didn't mean to upset you this morning, brother.
0: Wait a second. Me and Molly are unaware of this. What did Conrad?
4: Oh, yeah, Pat. No, hang on. Let me explain, Pat.
0: Okay.
4: I texted into the show, and I knew they were running out of time, so I texted Conrad personally and was, kind of ribbing him about Alabama's recruiting class, about how good we're doing. And he tried to tell me that I was wrong about Auburn on the own three rankings of being number 10.
1: No, Don, that is not what you were wrong about. We were talking about the 247 rankings, and you were sharing me the on three rankings. So we were both right. We were both right. It was just a miscommunication, but we were both accurate in what we were saying.
4: Okay. But let me ask you a hypothetical question, Conrad.
1: Yeah, what you got?
4: And Pat and Molly, I want you to answer my question. I know Alabama is going to have a small class, but would you not agree with me if Auburn was ranked number 63, how much heck I would be getting right now, no matter what?
1: Oh, yeah, like last year at this time, yeah.
4: Well, yeah, we were like number 70 at this time last year.
1: Yep.
4: And everybody on the airwaves, not you, Conrad, you've never really been like that, but a lot of, most of my friends through your radio show were giving me a bunch of, you know what.
1: Oh, yeah, no, and that's how the game is played in June, and I understand. And even with the Alabama thing, right, just saying, well, they're going to have a smaller class, people are still going to take their shot, and that's, you know, that's perfectly fine. It's a different philosophy, but y'all are, Auburn's doing a fantastic job this year.
4: Well, Pat, let me ask you this. I mean, you've known each other for a long time. I don't think Auburn's ever had a run like this in the years I've known you. Not like this.
1: Well, you had, what was it, the Freeze Five a couple years ago, where you had that massive influx of all those guys in a couple of days?
0: I mean, you don't have any 5 stars yet, Don. I mean, I'm not poo-pooing on the class. I'm just saying, I remember where Auburn had a really nice mix of 5 stars and 4 stars.
4: Yeah.
0: Back in the day. No, this is an impressive class without a shadow of a doubt. I'm just saying, I do remember a few more where you had some of the nation's top, I'm talking about 5 stars, that ended up in the Auburn class as opposed to just all 4 stars. So.
4: Okay. Well, the best thing to me about this, everybody, is I really like the way that they're doing the positions. I don't think when's the last time we had 4 offensive line committed? And the kid we got yesterday, have you seen the size of this kid?
1: Yeah, he's like 6'4", 305 or something like that.
4: Yes, he's not even grown yet. What is he, 18?
1: Yeah, he's a big boy. But no, I mean, y'all, Auburn's done a great job, Don, so far. You got to be really, really happy with it and addressing the areas of need and continuing to build depth on the defensive line. I think that's a smart way to go.
0: I've said, in this new world that we live in, just like whether it's with Rodney or it's with you calling in the show, the caveat is this is not signing day. And you have to get to signing day. Everybody that, you know, you're getting a war damn from Golish on social media, don't think that Georgia and Florida in Alabama and everybody else is not going to circle back to that kid and going to try to offer them as much money as possible to get them to flip their commitment.
4: And matter of fact, if one of your great favorite towns up in St. Louis, one of the running back kids that we got committed is visiting Missouri next weekend.
1: Is that Johnson Cook?
4: Right. No, not Cook. The other one, Miles.
1: Okay. Yeah. Miles. Yeah.
4: Oh, by the way, Mr. Conrad, and I got other surprises coming, and I'm trying to get Molly to surprise anything. I got a bunch of stuff coming from Timu, and it's supposed to be delivered sometime this week. So you will have your stuff before you and Hastings have your showdown.
1: That is, thank you very much, Don. Molly's very excited as well. So
0: hey, before we let you go, Don, I want to ask you, did you watch the United Bowl over the weekend? Did you watch that?
4: I did. I got a question about that, Pat. We had a great crowd for our Giddy Up Boys watch party at our place in Trustville and everything. And I got a question for you.
0: I was not invited. Why was I invited? It was right down the road.
4: You told me the last time we had it there, you wouldn't want it. Anyone didn't want to come.
0: Does that sound like something I would say, Conrad?
1: Absolutely.
4: Matter of fact, Conrad and Molly, Pat made it quite clear that was not in Trustful. It was located in the city of Birmingham.
0: That is correct. That is correct. There was a little kerfuffle back when that establishment opened up, and they were
1: You frequented that restaurant.
0: Telling everybody that it was a Trustful location, and it is technically in the great city of Birmingham.
1: They don't cater y'all's football games on Friday nights?
0: No, they do not. They do not.
4: Well, anyway, my question is this. Did you see the interview with Rhea Poe at halftime?
0: I saw somebody. No, I did not see that one. I saw another interview with him where he was talking about, I guess, as soon as the United Bowl was over with, they were going to start, I guess, reviewing and thinking about, I guess, for next season, possibly who's coming back franchise-wise and maybe some markets that they might throw some teams in. And now, did he basically say the same thing at halftime?
4: No, sir. This is possibly very, very good news.
0: Okay.
4: For me and the rest of my stallions fans and my two groups, the Horsemen and the Giddy Up Boys, he announced that there will be no relocation.
1: Really?
0: So he did say that. This was in the United Bowl.
4: He announced that at halftime. We were watching it when he said it, and Facebook was going nuts about it. He said, of the eight teams that were in it this year, no relocation.
0: Okay. All right.
4: So now, me and you've talked several times. I'm still hearing the Hoover rumor, okay?
0: Listen, there is no secret that he wants smaller venues, and maybe Hoover can accommodate. I haven't had anyone in Hoover tell me that it couldn't happen. I'm just using conjecture from my own self, because of the SEC baseball tournament, it wouldn't be viable.
4: Well, absolutely. Now, they're also, Pat, I don't know if you, and guys, I don't know if you've heard this or not, they're talking about starting the season earlier next year.
0: I think that would be a good idea. I think that would be good. And listen, if they do start the season earlier, then all of a sudden that changes the clock in regards to the Hoover Mets availability and trying to get the stadium ready for baseball. So.
4: Right. And if they start it, the dates that I say it would be like maybe like late February, early March, and that really wouldn't that kind of mean the season would just about be over by the time the SEC baseball tournament started?
0: Yeah, and you could also play the majority of the home games for the Birmingham Stallions. If you're playing in Hoover, you play, you front load it to where, maybe you only got one game the second half of the season at home, whereas most of the games at the beginning of the season would be played,
4: Well, you got to remember last year at Protective, we didn't get to play at home till week four.
0: Yeah,
4: so
0: you're right.
4: So it's kind of be reversed. But, I'm keeping my fingers crossed and hopefully everything. Look, I know we're only drawing like 8,000 or 9,000, but I just love going to the games. And I love it when you guys can come join us at the tailgate party. And I just go to all three of y'all. When we have an event, you guys are always invited, Pat. Y'all know that.
0: I know. I was just giving you a hard time.
4: You're just picking on me like you always
0: do. I was just cleaning out my lint filter of my dryer on Saturday, and I just couldn't make it down there. I'm sorry. My bad.
4: No, actually, my buddy Eddie Porter out of Mega Tires, when I invite him to something like that, he goes, I got to clean my sock drawer out.
1: That's a good one.
0: All right, Don. Right, we'll see you tomorrow.
4: Yeah, absolutely, buddy. Can't wait.
0: Thank you. Thanks very much. That's big news. Why didn't Molly play the breaking news sounder?
1: That is big news. Do we believe that that's 100% true?
0: I'm not saying I don't believe Don. If he was
1: not Don.
0: What he said.
1: Mike Rapoli.
0: About Rapoli.
1: Yeah. Or is that?
0: Yeah. The interview that I saw, Rapoli basically was talking about potential. Maybe adding some teams, like literally, he said the Bronx.
1: Yeah, I saw that they were considering maybe two expansion teams.
0: The
1: Bronx?
0: To me, it would be cool to have 10 teams as opposed to 8, and then you could put them in divisions instead of this crazy playoff mess.
1: Kind of like it was when we had the UFL and the USFL
0: sides of the bracket. Yeah, that kind of thing.
1: Or, yeah, XFL, yeah.
0: More of your calls. text messages as well. We'll get to those next.
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16: A Better Life with Dr. Sanjay Gupta.
17: Slowly but surely, AI is seeping its way into every corner of our lives. One area perhaps I didn't expect is diet advice. A new study out of Turkey found that chatbots are recommending to teen boys and girls that they restrict their daily calories to dangerously low levels and eat a balance of nutrients that are kind of out of whack. Remember, teenagers are growing, one pediatrician told us. If they aren't getting enough nutrition, it can really stunt their growth on a number of levels. And in extreme cases, it can lead to significant health consequences. Large language models, LLMs, they are designed to agree with you. So if you're looking to lose weight, they're going to push you pretty hard in that direction. They also sometimes don't know how to tell the difference between good information and bad information. And you know who does? Your doctor. I'm Dr. Sanjay Gupta, helping you live a better life.
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0: We're off and running on this Reaction Monday, 1-800-239-WJOX. We will get to your text messages coming up in the second hour of the show. Dan Lust will join the show, famed sports attorney, at 11:30. At 12 noon, Professor Dr. David Ridpath from Ohio University. We'll talk to him about what's next for the NCAA and the Sorsby case, Molly's Movie Minute. Landrum is in Puerto Rico on mission trip. He will be back with us later on Thursday. He was sending me some pictures, some videos from Puerto Rico from yesterday, so it looks like they had good weather yesterday, so hopefully his trip will be a success with his church group.
1: See, I thought he had been recruited by Puerto Rico because they heard of how big of a fans we are of their new song, and they said, hey, you know what, we're going to fly you out here, complimentary trip, come enjoy all the sights that we mention in the song, and then he can come back and talk about it. But it seems like he's made some time to have some fun with the song and see some of the must-see vacation spots as well,
0: yeah.
1: Some of that good stuff. So hopefully he has a safe trip back.
0: You know, I was looking over the weekend as I was doing yard work, and I started looking at some trees, you know, because Golston Tree Service said they have cut down multiple trees on my property. And so I was just kind of doing an inventory, just making sure that there's not a tree that's potentially leaning over that could cause damage to my house or my deck or maybe my neighbor's yard or their property. And so Golston Tree Service at 205-337-4443, that's the company you need to call. They can come and they can assess professionally what you've got going on your property. And if you have something that falls or something that needs to be trimmed or pruned or completely removed, they can take care of that at Golston Tree Service, 205-337-4443. So don't wait until that next storm causes you some damages. But if a tree does fall, whether it's in the middle of the night or during a heavy thunderstorm, 24-hour emergency tree service there at Golston Tree Service. That number again, 205-337-4443. We've got plenty of text messages to get to. We will give you
1: some
0: update.
1: Good ones.
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17: Staying active every day will go a long way towards helping you live a happy, healthy, and pain-free life. And there's perhaps no movement more fundamental than walking. It reinforces the alignment, stability, and coordinated muscle activation that supports how your body moves, whether you're doing strenuous exercise or simply going about your daily life. This is according to Dana Santis, a strength and conditioning specialist. Even though you walk every day, Dana does say you can make small adjustments to immediately improve your walking mechanics. So, keep your rib cage stacked over your pelvis. 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Allow your arms to swing naturally in coordination with your legs. Keep your gaze forward, your jaw relaxed, and then just breathe in through your nose and out through your mouth. I'm Dr. Sanjay Gupta, helping you live a better life.
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23: Westwood One Sports presents this World Soccer Update. It is day five of the World Cup. Spain and Cape Verde started about an hour in Atlanta. Spain, one of the top favorites to win the World Cup, while this is the first World Cup game ever for Cape Verde, an island nation located about 350 miles off the west coast of Africa, a population of about 500,000. They'll be followed by Belgium and Egypt in Seattle, then it's Saudi Arabia and Uruguay in Miami, and tonight in Los Angeles, Iran takes on New Zealand. The captain of the Kiwis, Chris Wood.
24: They're not top 20 or close to top 20 in the world for no reason. They're a very good side, so we know what we're going to come up against. 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But we know it's up against a very good side.
23: Tomorrow is the debut of defending champion Argentina. They'll take on Algeria in Kansas City. With this World Soccer Update, John Stashower, Westwood One Sports.
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We will get to your phone calls momentarily. Big story today, the Big 12. They have filed a lawsuit in Dallas, Texas. They are trying to get a declaratory judgment in which they will be able to sanction Texas Tech if they deem

0: It is 11 o'clock, hour number two of Three Man Front. Pat, Molly, Conrad, Landrum out until Thursday. Thanks for tuning us in on this Reaction Monday. We've already been to Omaha, Nebraska, talked to Michael Casagrande from AL.com. He is over there covering the Alabama Crimson Tide and the Troy Trojans. Troy's off today. They will play tomorrow at 1 o'clock against West Virginia. Meanwhile, the Alabama Crimson Tide, they need a win today to continue their season there in Omaha, Nebraska. They took a big sombrero, big 0-0 loss to the Oklahoma Sooners earlier this weekend. And so now they are taking on the Texas Longhorns. The loser of this game will be the second SEC team eliminated of the five that made it to Omaha, Nebraska. Meanwhile, earlier this morning, the Big 12 Conference, they have filed a 47-page complaint against Texas Tech University and the state of Texas's attorney general, seeking a preliminary injunction which would allow the conference to sanction Texas Tech. The complaint references potential sanctions the board would consider under the bylaws, which include monetary sanctions and or a ban from competing in the Big 12 championship game. The presidents and chancellors of the Big 12, they're scheduled to meet later this afternoon, but all indications are until there is a decision by this federal court in the Northern District of Texas, which is in Dallas, once they get that ruling, then they would consider a sanction or whatever potentially they could do legally against Texas Tech. So we got to wait and see what happens.
1: Yeah, and we talked about it a little bit in the first hour, but it'd just be very interesting what route they ultimately chose to go. Because as I said, the monetary thing, if it's a monetary sanction against the university, I don't feel like that really gets the point across, because we know for them it's probably pretty simple.
0: It's integrity. It has nothing to do about the money.
1: Right. It's Cody Campbell's going to stroke a check and it's all going to be forgotten about, and they'll, you know, rid their hands of it and say, great, we get to compete, we get our quarterback, and let's go make another run to the college football playoff. Taking them out of a Big 12 championship game potentially is interesting. And I brought up the Miami scenario last year where they weren't, you know, in trouble or anything, but they didn't make the ACC title game. They still ultimately made the playoff. So there's still, you would assume, be a path for Texas Tech, but it would be a lot more difficult for them to ultimately make that run. And I think that ultimately that's going to be the path you have to take if you do choose to punish the program, is something that, whether it's suspending Sorsby or it's, you know, eliminating them from contention for a conference championship, that's going to hit them more so where it hurts, because that's what it's about. And as you said, it's about the integrity of the game. It's not about a monetary value. And we brought up, you know, in the lawsuit that they filed, they brought up the 2017 Baylor case. And if I remember correctly, part of that sanctioning was they withheld some of the media revenue from the Baylor football program, but that was ultimately returned to the Baylor football program at a later date. So that just seems like it. That would be in Texas Tech, that would be a slap on the wrist to that program. So I think you got to hit them where it hurts, and that would be at their ability to compete and make a college football playoff again, because that's why they made the $5 million investment in Sorsby, is to get them over that hump to where they can make the playoff and make a run at a national championship.
0: Keep in mind, the NCAA, they have filed an emergency motion for an expedited appeal in the Brandon Sorsby injunction. Request for a court date in no later than 14 days with a final decision by August the 28th, which obviously is before the beginning of the season. That's what the NCAA is asking a court. I know there's a lot of things to try to keep up with from a court standpoint with the Sorsby case and the Big 12. Dan Lust will be on the program at the bottom of the hour, famed sports attorney, friend of the program. He is going to kind of lay it all out for us in layman terms about what is going on with the NCAA and also the Big 12 conference. Did you get fired up Friday night?
1: Yes, absolutely.
0: So you were actually pulling for the United States of America in an international event?
1: Absolutely, I was. Well, I'm not a big Paraguay guy, so, you know, the United States was the next best option for me. But, no, in all seriousness, it was awesome to watch, given all the fanfare, and you had a bunch of, you know, celebs out there and a bunch of people that, you know, it felt like a big event and a big stage. And for the first time, one of the few times in my life, but the first time in a while, for the men's national soccer team, it felt like, man, they really made a very good first impression and showed people that not that anybody's going to predict them to go on and win the entire World Cup or anything like that, but hey, this might be a team that this is a team to be reckoned with. They could mess with some people and mess some things up along the course of the tournament. But yeah, very impressive win on Friday.
0: 25 million people watched the game.
1: That's impressive.
0: That is the, if you put that in a comparison to the college football season that just concluded, it is just ahead of the Rose Bowl between Indiana and Alabama. It would be the second most college football game of the previous season. The only game that had more than 25 million was the national championship game. So that's pretty impressive. 25 million people tuned in on Friday night. U.S. was up 3-0 at halftime. If you put that in college, see, I like to talk about college football, kind of the comparison. I just told you about the ratings. If you're up 3-0 in soccer, that's the equivalent of being up 28-0 at halftime in a football game.
1: Yeah.
0: I mean, it's over.
1: Yeah, you're not losing that game 99.9% of the time.
0: It is over. As a matter of fact, the final score of 4-1, that would be the equivalent of 42-7 when you look at football terms. So Flo had a big game, right?
1: Yeah, Fowler and Balogun had two goals.
0: He had two goals. It was the first multi-goal World Cup game by a United States men's national team player since 1930. It was a historic night for the U.S. The plus three goal differential was the largest World Cup in a win since 1930. So, again, a lot of historic things that happened the other night. Chris Richards, if you're not familiar with the United States men's national team, he was born here in Birmingham. His father, Ken Richards, played college basketball at Birmingham Southern College. But Chris Richards, he completed 83 of 83 passes on Friday night.
1: Pretty good.
0: The most passes with 100% accuracy by any player in FIFA in a World Cup match since 1966. Chris grew up in Hoover. He had the option of either playing basketball, because he's a tall fella.
1: Yeah, I think he's 6'2", something like that.
0: So it was either play basketball or play soccer, and he chose soccer.
1: I would say he made a smart decision.
0: He sure
1: did. And that it worked out very well for him.
0: But seriously, 83 of 83 in his passes. That's amazing.
1: Yeah, I don't know what, and, you know, it's not like we're here scouring, you know, the international soccer circuit, but I would imagine that doesn't happen very often.
0: Once again, in the World Cup, that has not happened since 1966. So when you start talking about this team and what the potential of this team, when you're starting talking about records from 1966 and 1930, it's been a long time since we have experienced this type of success in the World Cup, especially in the first game. I mentioned the 25 million people that tuned in. 16 million was watching it over English language television on Fox. 9 million was watching on Telemundo, which is the Spanish language version of the game. Pretty impressive. 25 million people tuned in. So the next time that Conrad can try to prove his allegiance to the U.S. of A. will come on Friday night in Seattle against the Aussies.
1: Yep.
0: Against Australia. And according to StubHub, the cheapest ticket for Friday's game against Australia in Seattle is $1,751 for a single ticket in section 327, row Y. That's pretty amazing. $1,751.
1: That's wild. That's
0: Now,
2: worth it
0: for somebody like you that you know people on the West Coast, and I know you've got some VIP friends.
1: I do have a friend from Seattle.
0: VIP tickets are still available for $46,497 a ticket. If you would like the VIP experience in Seattle against Australia,
1: can I get a ticket, sell it, and put it towards my mortgage?
0: So I've got this little stat here. And I meant to share it on Friday, and this was before the win. So these numbers I'm about to tell you are probably going to be inflated after the big win.
1: Yeah.
0: Because I just told you, there's a VIP ticket for $46,497. The Wall Street Journal did this. If Team USA were to make the World Cup final, if you decided, hey, I'm going to follow them wherever they play in the World Cup, what's it going to cost me? Travel, ticket costs, food. Like, you started out in Los Angeles, you go to Seattle, and then you go to all the other places, and they keep winning, and they get to the World Cup final in New Jersey. the total price for one fan. You want to take a guess?
1: And this is before we won.
0: This was before Friday. Before Friday night's win.
1: Ooh.
0: If Team
1: it's going to be less than that VIP ticket. I'll say $25,000. If we're just talking like a base ticket, not the VIP package. But
0: Okay, before you give me that number, make it your official final answer.
1: Yeah.
0: This is the calculations. Mid-price seats.
1: Okay.
0: So not top of line and not the cheapest. The cheapest direct flights.
1: Okay.
0: Cheapest two-night hotel stays within 10 miles of each stadium. So that way, you know, the travel with a cab or Uber or Lyft or whatever, or Waymo. That's Molly's now former.
2: That's my new.
0: That's her former.
1: That's her go-to.
0: Now.
1: Yep.
2: That's my go-to.
1: Mm-hmm.
0: So you want to keep that $25,000?
1: Yeah. I'll go $25,000.
0: Mid-price seats, cheapest direct flights, cheapest two-night hotel stays with 10 miles of each of the stadium.
1: Yeah, I'll go $25,000.
2: With everything, I'm going to go about $50,000.
0: You're going to go $50,000?
2: Yeah.
0: Okay. According to Wall Street Journal, game tickets for one person, going to cost you $12,875.
1: Okay.
0: Motels or hotels, $5,264.
1: Okay.
0: Food and transit, $2,240.
1: So about $20,000.
0: Flights, $2,474 for a grand total of $22,853.
1: Okay.
0: That was
1: pretty close.
0: Before Friday.
1: Yeah, now it's, what, double that?
0: Probably.
2: Probably.
1: So closer to 40.
0: So if you wanted to follow around Team USA in the World Cup, and they made the World Cup final, which
1: would be lovely, but probably not likely. Yes.
2: Oh, could you imagine?
0: $22,853. And I just told you that right now the cheapest ticket to get into Seattle against Australia in their pool play game is $1,751.
1: Yeah, it must be nice to have that kind of disposable income if you're a big soccer fan. I mean, that'd be an incredible experience, an incredible summer, but whew, not cheap.
0: So you're going to, have you been texting your friends?
1: Yeah, I'm trying to make something happen here. I'll let you know.
0: $46,497 on the VIP ticket. I think you can do it.
1: That's crazy. That's crazy. I guess it's still not as expensive as what were those suites at the Super Bowl that like even McCaffrey was like, yeah, I'm not paying for that for my family.
2: Weren't they like $2 million?
1: Yeah,
2: they're
1: like $2 million.
2: Yeah, something crazy ridiculous like that.
0: That was nuts. Whew. 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
13: A better life with Dr. Sanjay Gupta.
14: If you're caring for an aging parent, you may feel quite often that you're alone in what you're doing. But you're not. Not by a long shot. According to a new report by the Pew Research Center, 10% of U.S. adults are caring for a parent over age 65. Millions more are caring for a spouse or partner 65 or older. Beyond the sheer numbers, this report, perhaps unsurprisingly, found a major difference in caregiver well-being between men and women. One psychologist we spoke to suggested thinking 5 years in the future and imagining where you are right now. Will you be glad you took something on? Or regretful that you didn't? You also need to cut yourself some slack, he said, especially women. Don't try to shoulder all of the burden by yourself. You might need to ask for help before you burn out. You'll be so glad you did. I'm Dr. Sanjay Gupta, helping you live a better life.
15: Hawks Montgomery app.
1: That's 874-9605.

0: Coming up to the bottom of the hour, we will get down to the nuts and bolts of these legal wranglings going on in North Texas between the Big 12 now asking a judge to step in so that they will not be stopped if they decide they want to sanction Texas Tech University. Apparently, Conrad, about a week or so ago, they have reached out talking about the Big 12 to Texas Tech because the majority of the league, if not every single school for the exception of one,
1: yep,
0: they don't want Sorsby on the field. And Texas Tech pretty much said, not going to listen. They went, got themselves an injunction, and Sorsby, not Tech got an injunction, but Sorsby technically did, but Texas Tech is not going to stand in the way of him playing. So we're just talking about a big weekend. On Friday night, it was the soccer win.
1: Mm-hmm.
0: And then this weekend, the New York Knicks beat the Spurs 4-1 to win their first NBA championship in 53 years. Jalen Brunson, 45 points on his way to the MVP. The Knicks trailed by 12 or more in every game and won in 5 games in the series. They went 3-for-3 on the road. The Knicks led for only 23.6% of the time in the series. That is the lowest percentage of time spent leading in a championship since 1971. Mikal Bridges, Josh Hart, Jalen Brunson all won an NCAA title at Villanova.
1: Mm-hmm.
0: 10 years later, back together in New York, the three of them now have an NBA title for the New York Knicks.
1: Yeah, it was the scenes behind of everything on Saturday after the win and having all the people out in the streets of New York singing Empire State of Mind. And I was just sitting there going, like, typically with New York sports and a lot of these bigger cities, right? Like, it's very rare that you have a team like this with the Knicks where it feels like everybody was like, I'm kind of happy for the Knicks. Like, the people were just, it's been 53 years. They've been through so many terrible seasons and so many years of, you know, I remember when I was growing up, right, when they got Carmelo Anthony, that was going to be the move that was going to take them back to prominence, and it didn't happen. And now they've just slowly been building it back up. And it was great for Mike Brown, too, as the head coach, to finally kind of get that opportunity again and to make the most of it and win an NBA championship. It was incredible. But, you know, you mentioned the fact that the Spurs, they led for, I guess, what's that, about 76% of the entire series. So I got this from ESPN Analytics on Saturday night. So going through, the Spurs won game 3, but in the 4 games they lost, 1, 2, 4, and 5. In game 1, they had a 91.6% chance of winning that game. They were leading by 13 points midway through the third quarter, and they lost. In game 2, they only had a 72.8% chance of winning when they were up by 2 points with under a minute to go in the game. Then in game 4, they had a 99.6% chance of winning that game when they were up 20 with 9:33 left to go in the game. And then on Saturday night, they had a 95% chance of winning when they were up 10 with 8 minutes to go in the game. And they lost all 4 of those games. 3 of them, they had a 91% chance or greater of winning, and they found a way to lose. So we talked a lot about it after game 4 of, well, was it a better choke job by the Spurs or a better comeback by the Knicks? I think it was just a bad choke job by the Spurs 4 out of 5 games. And that's... that's tough. And I know a lot of people said, well, they have a young team, and a lot of these guys haven't been in these situations. A lot of the Knicks players haven't been in this situation. Now, they've been in the playoffs, but not an NBA final situation with the pressure on them being that team of destiny for the city after over half a century. And just an incredible job by the Knicks. And I think going into it, you would have thought, you know, everybody, myself included, thought the Thunder were just going to run their way through the postseason. But I did not see the Knicks winning the NBA Finals, but it was awesome to see that for them.
0: All right, so Wemby continues to be a bridesmaid, coming in second place his whole entire career. He was second place at the under-17 championships in the world, second place with France at the Olympics, second place in the NBA Cup, and now second place in the NBA Finals. So Wemby is starting to draw a little bit of
1: a little criticism there. Yeah, I don't give credit to this guy a lot because he says a lot of outlandish things, but credit where credit is due. I thought Skip Bayless nicknaming him Victim Wembanyama was actually pretty good.
0: That was
1: cool. I enjoyed that over the weekend. But, yeah, he's a great player. There's no doubt about it. But, I mean, you went from the Western Conference Finals against the Thunder where people were ready to crown him the face of the NBA, and when it mattered most in the finals, he was a shell of himself. So the box scores still look pretty good. In terms of points, rebounds, blocks, but the efficiency numbers for him were rough this series. So we'll see if they can get back, but that's no guarantee. And just to have that many opportunities night in and night out to be in the lead. You mentioned that you're up 12 in every game and you still lost in five games, you know, not even a seven game series. You lose in five just, and you lose every game at home. That's doesn't happen very often, but good for the Knicks.
0: You know, one thing you can say about the National Basketball Association is the parity. There have been eight different champions in the last 8 years. Pretty amazing. It started back 8 years ago when the Raptors did it, and then the Lakers, Bucks, Warriors, Nuggets, Celtics, Thunder, and now Knicks. So,
1: and everybody thought the Thunder were going to be that next dynasty after last year, and maybe they still will be, but it's incredible. And again, the regular season, I could really care less a lot about the regular season with all the load management and you don't know who's playing night in and night out and lack of defense. But watching postseason NBA, that it still has the juice, in my opinion, especially the conference finals and the NBA finals. I know it was only a five-game series, but every game just about was down to the wire, it felt like. So I really enjoyed that. And even if you're not a regular season basketball fan, I do think that watching postseason, like, you can get a lot of entertainment about that, and it's a much better brand of basketball than what you get in the regular season. So
0: I was going to save this note until Landrum got back because he loves this, but since he's not back until Thursday. So Jalen Brunson, the MVP of the championship series, he had 45 points. Well-deserved what he did for that team this year, especially in the postseason. He has a $35 million a year contract. Just off the top of your head, how much do you think he actually brings home when it's all said and done?
1: Are you talking like endorsements and everything this year?
0: No, I'm talking about his $35 million contract with the Knicks. If you subtract all his taxes and everything that he has to pay, what do you think he actually brings home of that $35 million?
1: $18, $19
0: million. Okay, Molly?
2: Yeah, I was going to say ballpark around 20.
0: Around 20?
2: Yeah.
0: Okay. $35 million contract.
1: Yep.
0: You said how much?
1: I'll go 18 and a half.
0: And you said 20-ish?
2: I'll say 20.
0: Okay. Yeah. All right. Here's the breakdown. He pays 37% in federal taxes.
1: Okay.
0: That comes to $12.95 million he pays in taxes. Okay.
1: That's a lot.
0: In the state of New York, it's 10% state tax. So that's $3.5 million. That's out the window.
1: So now 47% of his contract's gone, yeah.
0: And the NBA keeps 10% of his check in an escrow account if the league revenue falls short. So worst case scenario, he loses another $3.5 million. It goes into an escrow account that the NBA has. His agent and finance manager total 5%. That's another $1.7 million of his contract out the window.
1: Okay.
0: So when it is all said and done, Jalen Brunson will take home $13 million of his $35 million contract, or 37% of his contract he actually gets to spend.
1: Well, and one of the funny parts of that, too, is if you remember people that followed the NBA, before he came to the Knicks, he was on the Mavericks, and they wanted to sign him to stay and pair with Luka Doncic before they traded him to the Lakers, but they weren't willing to pay as much as the New York Knicks were. Well, it worked out for the Knicks, obviously, because they just won a championship, but think about how much more money he would be making even if he had taken a salary cut, which he didn't want to, which is why he went to New York. When you're saving on all the different taxes and things there in the state of
0: 63% of his income goes out the door.
2: That's a lot higher than I thought it would be.
1: The good news for him, never going to have to pay for a meal in New York City ever again.
0: True.
1: Crazy endorsement deals are about to come his way on top of what he's already got. So he's going to recoup some of that. But yeah, that's shocking. And that's why and that applies to any professional sport. But you hear these guys that when they go through these financial awareness clinics kind of early on in their career, and it's, yeah, you sign this really nice contract and it looks nice and you want to go and buy a house and you want to buy all these cars and you want to go buy designer clothes and watches and jewelry and all this stuff. And it's that, like you said, $35 million very quickly becomes $13 million. And a lot of players don't realize that. So that's shocking, but I think he'll end up doing okay for himself in the long run in New York City.
0: So what's next for Brendan Sorsby and the legal teams of both Texas Tech, Sorsby, and the Big 12? Dan Lust, famed sports attorney, joins us next on Three Man Front.
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1: Attorney General seeking a preliminary injunction which allow the conference, if they deem necessary, to sanction Texas Tech over playing Brendan Sorsby. Joining us now to try to make heads or tails of not only what happened this morning, but the ongoing legal wrangling between all parties involved. Dan Luss joins us, sports law attorney, heard across ESPN, Fox, and CBS, and of course right here on Three Man Front. Dan, I hope you're well. It's been too long.
2: It's all good. It's been a little bit. I thought we were about to talk about the Knicks when you started playing that song. So we're still celebrating that over here. But this is the biggest news in college sports. So happy to break it down with you guys.
1: All right. So let's start with what happened this morning. It appears that Texas Tech, obviously their group, including Brendan Sorsby's attorney, but the Big 12, they kind of a preemptive strike, so to speak, before they go to sanctioning Texas Tech. What can you tell us about what was filed today?
2: Yeah, we have basically three actions pending, right? Or three things that we should talk about that would kind of make this in its proper light. First, we have the Sorsby case filed in state court where Sorsby was granted the TRO to compete. And we have the NCAA telling everybody they're going to appeal that case. So we have that decision to allow Sorsby to play, and the NCAA stating their intention and filing paperwork to follow through with that appeal. So that is kind of hanging on over on the left side. And what we've had filed today is a separate action by the Big 12. And this is where it gets a little confusing. They say that they remain and currently have the power to punish Texas Tech in a number of delineated ways as they see fit. And they're saying, hey, this is a separate action. It's not duplicative. It's not going to result in conflicting rulings, which typically could be a problem, but this is a case now filed in federal court and saying, hey, we're the Big 12. We have a number of member schools across the country. We have to file this in federal court, and we just want to make sure that we have the ability to enforce our rules, because the state court judgment leaves a little things ambiguous, and we want to make sure that we can still punish Texas Tech in a number of ways. So they're trying to make sure they have that power. I'm not quite sure I buy that these are separate and distinct filings that won't result in conflicting holdings, but that's the thousand-foot view of the posturing.
3: So I wanted to ask you about the stance we've seen from multiple attorney generals now. So you had the Texas attorney general last week. He's threatening the Big 12. If you punish Texas Tech or Brendan Sorsby, we're going to come after you from a legal standpoint. Now you've had the Oklahoma and Kansas attorney generals basically release the opposite kind of statement saying, hey, we've got your back, the Big 12. If Texas tries to go at you in any sort of legal matter, we're going to have your back and we support you in that. How much legal standing do those really have? And I guess maybe start with the Texas attorney general. Could they actually go after the Big 12 for enforcing their guidelines on a member institution like Texas Tech?
2: This is why this lawsuit is important, the one today, because we're in, obviously this is as clear as mud, right? Who's in charge? If there's multiple states that play, multiple schools that play. But if you look at Paxson's, from Texas, what he's trying to say is, listen, the actions that the Big 12 is contemplating taking, right, boycotting Texas Tech from games, not letting them play in the bowl games, the things that we've seen kind of circulate online just as, reports, I'm not sure if they're meaningful or not, but what would they be violating? They'd be violating the decision of a state court judge in Texas. That's where Paxson's coming from. That's what gives him the power to even issue that type of threat. Hey, you are going to be violating a state court order from a judge in my state. Therefore, we're going to come after you. So what does the Big 12 need to have plausible cover to enact what they want to do? They need to go, it's not necessarily a higher court, it's a different track on the federal level. But assuming they win it on this stage with the complaint they filed today, they could say, hey, we were protected by a federal court judge who allowed us to file this. So we had that cover. So yes, the state court judge, they said that over here, but we have protection from a federal court judge. So you kind of get into a battle of forms, right? But you would have some plausible cover. But right now, the Big 12 doesn't have it. And that's why this filing makes sense. I'm not

0: I'm not ready to opine on whether it will win or will lose, but it's the right type of procedure to try to give you cover from what otherwise would be a very clear violation of the state court judge.
1: All right, so let's just say that the Big 12 wins this in federal court. I guess and assume, would Texas Tech as a university, or would it be Soresby attorney, would they file an appeal? I guess this would be up for an appeal. Is that right, Dan, in regards if the Big 12 won this, what was filed this morning?
0: You know, it's funny. Soresby is not named in this Big 12 case, so his counsel wouldn't necessarily be involved in it. But again, just trying to unpack this as kind of as high level as we possibly can. The state court case allowed Soresby to play.
1: Right.
0: Okay, so Texas Tech has cover. Soresby can play. And now Big 12 is saying, well, we want to make sure we have the power to punish Texas Tech as deemed appropriate, because now we've told Texas Tech, don't play the kid, and they're going to do it anyway. So we just want to make sure that we can do that. So Soresby wouldn't be appealing this. In theory, this would be Texas Tech individually that would file this appeal. And you would think, hearing from Paxton, hearing from Soresby, and again, at the heart of this, you have a quarterback, Soresby, who hasn't played a down of football for Texas Tech. Played 2 years in Indiana, 2 years in Cincinnati. I think they spent, I think it's at least reported, $5 million to get him over here. So they have 5 million reasons to appeal this, to try to get this kid on the field. And, you know, just the college football fan in me says, hey, would you have really gone through this and paid this guy $5 million, reported $5 million, if you knew this was the headache you were going to get into? Because, you know, as we know, lawyers are not inexpensive, right? And this thing is going to get bogged down, and it's just drawing incredible attention. So, yeah, Texas Tech, you know, will have to fight this vigorously. And just like the NCAA is doing in the Soresby case, they're going to have to get ready to file an appeal if they lose this. So, you know, it's a complete quagmire, but that's what we have going. These are the two different tracks we have.
2: So ultimately, Dan, if Texas Tech is allowed to sanction, or excuse me, if the Big 12 is ultimately allowed to sanction Texas Tech and Brendan Soresby and do what they see fit, do you have any idea of what kind of punishments the football program could actually be facing from the Big 12?
0: Yeah, we'll see what ends up coming to be. Like I did a number of radio shows last week with all these schools threatening to boycott Texas Tech. You're getting, and that's at least one potential thing that's been floated out there. There's also a punishment they wouldn't be allowed to play in the Big 12 game, Big 12 championship game, or represent the conference in playoffs. You know, those are all just, at least for the time being, they're just reports, they're just rumors and innuendo. I will say, you know, we do have, I want to say, some precedent to this in the not too distant past, and I think I've probably gone on your show and talked about it a bunch of times, but when NIL first was created in 2019, California was the first state that allowed their student-athletes to play in California and to make money, and that state law that was passed said that the schools can't punish those athletes for making money. So every school, I don't want to say every school, but a lot of schools outside of California said, hey, sounds good, we're just not going to schedule games against California. And that brings up concepts, a separate antitrust violation of a group boycott. So, you know, there are concepts here that the Big 12 was thinking of taking, right, and member schools and state attorney generals are thinking of bringing up that are separately violative of the law, that are violations of antitrust law. So we're touching on different practices, different areas of law. And I would say a lot of these are threats until you actually see it come to be, until you actually see a federal court judge sign off in what would be a sweeping order that the Big 12 is allowed to, in their kind of discretion, punish a member school for not adhering to an order. And this is certainly unprecedented. We've never had a player do this, bet on their own team, and then get an order from a state court judge to then play in games under penalty of contempt for not adhering to that order. And again, that order really adhered to the NCAA, the NCAA's ability to not allow Soresby to play. So it's a mess, right? This is going to get caught in the appellate courts. The nature of these, what we'll call temporary restraining orders or preliminary injunctions, both of which are at play here, would allow someone to maintain the status quo pending the ultimate result of litigation. So this is just really messy. It's completely unprecedented in college sports, but that's where we are. So I have a feeling you guys are going to ask me to predict what's going to happen here, but it's hard to find a precedent for a decision in the court that we've never seen. So, yeah, definitely trying times.
1: And not to mention the fact that there is a time frame here, because Soresby could potentially still be in the NFL supplemental draft. And so that's why this clock is very interesting, to see if any of these lingual wranglings become, you know, a situation where it's a little bit more clear for him in regards to whether, you know, is this so cloudy and the water's muddied so bad that he's just like, you know what, I can go off and try my wares at the NFL in the supplemental draft, because who knows if I'm going to be allowed to step on a field this fall. We're talking to Dan Lust, a sports attorney, joining us here on Three Man Front. I'm not asking you if you have reviewed the 111 pages of the Protect College Sports Act, but I am curious to get your opinion on that. I know they're having the markup process, which is going to be later this week there on Capitol Hill. But some people are saying that if this got passed, stuff like Sorsby, this particular case, that this would not see the light of day, that this Protect College Sports Act would do away with all sorts of these frivolous lawsuits that are showing up in all these state courts. Do you have an opinion one way or another on that particular part of the Protect College Sports Act, or just overall opinion of what Cruz and them are trying to put forth?
0: Certainly. And I'll just touch on something you said briefly before. I've heard the supplemental draft argument.
1: Right.
0: Sorsby had a pretty successful year for a 7-6 Cincinnati Bears squad, which no one didn't really make much noise kind of nationally. The supplemental drafts are very rare, Valve. I haven't heard that much noise for Sorsby taking that route. But, yeah, I'm sure if he gets the call, he'll definitely entertain that. But I'm not sure how realistic that is. I just haven't heard that much buzz on that side. Now, separately, I think the federal law, as much as I am certainly not one that says we need the federal government involved in college sports. Like I just fundamentally have an issue with that. But if we're trying to find a way out of this scenario that we found ourselves in, and mind you, we are pretty deep in the legal weeds. This is probably the furthest case that we've gone down this track of like conflict of law, now conflict between a state court and a federal court, between the conference and the NCAA. We just never got there. Trinidad Chambliss, we didn't get there, right? Like we've been, Darren Mensah, we didn't get there. It was just these local state court judges that were deciding these cases. So now we are running into a potential conflict between state and federal court, which just hasn't happened yet in this kind of bifurcated NIL space of 2021. So the federal law would preempt, right, would preempt these various state court judges taking the law into their own hands. And I've seen it, and I've published articles on it. I think the state court, what I call this home court advantage, is a real problem. That you could go into a Lubbock County courthouse and go into a judge, and yeah, maybe you'll find a judge that didn't go to Texas Tech, but they live in Lubbock County, right? And I don't think that's a fair position to put that judge in. And yes, the initial judge in the Sorsby case had to even recuse themselves to find a replacement judge. But again, that judge is going to be from the state of Texas. So what do you expect? The any type of federal legislation, and all of them that have been proposed thus far, really attempt to take that decision away from state court judges and put it on a federal level, where if you have an adverse decision from the NCAA, you can't just go to your state court judge and ask for a second bite at the apple. You have to adhere to that NCAA provision, right? We have this, for the past few years, we've had this NCAA versus House settlement that's been kicking around the courts that was finally approved. We have the College Sports Commission, the NIL Go platform. And even with that in place, schools aren't listening to it. And there doesn't seem to be a ramification for a school or a player that just don't listen to the NCAA's framework, because the NCAA doesn't really have any teeth right now. So these various distinct federal laws, obviously none of which have passed thus far. I think this is the closest one we have thus far. They attempt to give the NCAA some power backed by the federal government and allow them to make some decisions, maybe not with an antitrust exemption, but with, hey, if you don't listen to what the NCAA does, it's the equivalent of violating a federal law, which there are certainly ramifications for. So I'm not one that's standing on Capitol Hill and screaming, we need the federal government involved. But short of a college sports union, short of collective bargaining, the NCAA has no power. And it's been pretty clear across the country that the NCAA has been losing across the board in court. And the federal court or the federal law would seemingly create a backboard of sorts and try to reinforce the NCAA's position as a rulemaker. They can have rules on the books, but, Pat, I know I've told you, I've gone on a number of shows around the country, the NCAA can have a number of rules, right? But if you can't enforce them and you can't punish them, it's almost like they have no rules at all. And that's at the heart of what the college sports bill is trying to do, trying to limit transfers, trying to limit eligibility, trying to do a lot of things that the NCAA is just getting killed in at these local courts. So some degree of reliability, I think, is better in the long run for college sports.
2: Dan, I want to, before you go, I had one more, and this might be more of an opinion, but on the Brendan Sorsby situation, I know you're familiar with the NFL and their stance on gambling, and it's not very favorable. We've had a number of instances in recent memory with NFL players, and we've seen how the NFL has come down with the full force of the league against those players. So if Brendan Sorsby, let's say he is able to play, and I'm not talking about how productive he is on the field for Texas Tech, whether he wins the Heisman or what have you, but do you see a future? Would the NFL even entertain allowing a player like Brendan Sorsby, just knowing their recent history against sports gambling? Is that a situation that they would even allow one of the teams in the league to enter into, do you think?
0: So we do have recent precedent for that, and it's kind of like recirculated this past week or so. Kayshon Boutte, a receiver out of LSU, had a pretty serious gambling charge kind of contemporaneous with his entering the NFL. I think they would entertain it. I certainly would. The NFL's kind of an odd the NFL, put it this way, has been harder on, we'll say, what I will refrain to as my opinion, minor gambling infractions that other sports really have not. And that's like using your DraftKings account on site, like in an NFL locker room to bet on, let's say, like basketball. They've been pretty harsh on that, notwithstanding the Kayshon Boutte incident. And obviously, he's still playing the league, no issue. But Sorsby is a lightning rod in a way that Boutte was not. I don't think many people nationally knew Boutte's name until he had entered the league, where Sorsby is the biggest lightning rod in all of college sports right now. So the NFL, right, to play in the league is a right. It's not a privilege. So they might want to set an example here. I certainly could see that as a distinct possibility. But then again, we do have some recent history with NFL players getting dinged on gambling of sorts. But still, it's a good question. But because it's not to the same extent that Sorsby did. You bring up Sorsby, you have to bring up names like Pete Rose and the Black Sox scandal, right, where people are betting on their own team in games that they might have inside information on, which is just not something we see in sports because, as we know in sports precedent, that person does not play in that sport again. Maybe they play overseas or they play someone else. But we just haven't seen it with a high-profile player like that. So I could certainly see the NFL setting that position, and I could certainly see Sorsby, again, hiring high-powered lawyers like he's done so far and arguing that precedent that the NFL has allowed a player like Boutte in, notwithstanding those allegations and certainly even Sorsby's admissions. I can see it. And again, you know, we only get that he has the type of season that puts him on the draft radars in a really meaningful way. And I think he's trending there. You get a $5 million contract, again, reported. That's the type of talent that sets up for a big year, but we're going to have to see it. And as we've spent the first portion of this call talking about, I'm not quite sure yet if the battle is being done about whether or not he will play in full in this upcoming season. So, yeah, plenty left to determine.
1: That is Dan Lust, outstanding conversation, sports law attorney, heard across ESPN, Fox, CBS, SiriusXM, and, of course, right here on Three Man Front. Dan, I know it's a busy time. We appreciate you carving out a couple minutes for us, and I'm sure we will be in touch down the road.
0: My pleasure. Anytime.
1: Thanks so much. That is Dan Lust. He joined us on the Higginbotham Hotline. 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A lot to unpack there with Dan Lust. What is next for Texas Tech, the Big 12, Sorsby, NFL, all the above? We'll get into that next. Top of the hour, we'll talk to David Ridpath from Ohio University, get his feelings on the NCAA and what's next on that front.
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8: A better life with Dr. Sanjay Gupta.
9: Slowly but surely, AI is seeping its way into every corner of our lives. One area perhaps I didn't expect is diet advice. A new study out of Turkey found that chatbots are recommending to teen boys and girls that they restrict their daily calories to dangerously low levels and eat a balance of nutrients that are kind of out of whack. Remember, teenagers are growing, one pediatrician told us. If they aren't getting enough nutrition, it can really stunt their growth on a number of levels. And in extreme cases, it can lead to significant health consequences. Large language models, LLMs, they are designed to agree with you. So if you're looking to lose weight, they're going to push you pretty hard in that direction. They also sometimes don't know how to tell the difference between good information and bad information. And you know who does? Your doctor. I'm Dr. Sanjay Gupta, helping you live a better life.
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0: What a great conversation with Dan Lust. If you missed that or interview earlier with Michael Casagrande, you can always download the Three Man Front podcast. You can also download the Jocks 94.5 app. You can watch the show on the app. You can take us along wherever you go this summer, whether you're in Puerto Rico with Landrum right now, who's listening to the show. He's been texting me, so he's been listening down in Puerto Rico. Can't wait for the video. It's going to be fantastic.
1: Going to be fantastic.
0: It's going to be huge. Huge.
1: Going to go viral.
0: Big time. Coming up in just a couple minutes, we will talk to Dr. David Ridpath from Ohio University, who has beaten the NCAA. This is many, many years ago. He actually beat the NCAA in court as he was the compliance director at Marshall University. He was also a longtime professor over at Mississippi State, also there at Ohio University. Today is big news with the Big 12 lawsuit against potentially Texas Tech. Keep in mind, on Wednesday, you have the college football playoff expansion meeting. That is going on. You also have the markup bill up on Capitol Hill this week. That is on Thursday. So all of these things coming together here in mid-June, which typically not a lot happens in the month of June because we're getting ready for 4th of July. And then after that, you'll get the media days amongst all the conferences. But today you had the lawsuit. Wednesday, college football playoff expansion meeting. Then Thursday, the Senate bill markup. So this is a landmark type of week around college sports.
1: So do you expect, zeroing in on the college football playoff discussion, any sort of tangible information to come out of that in terms of we're making progress towards a decision, or is it just going to be a nothing burger like it feels like the last handful of discussions about the future of the playoff have been, where it's 24 on the Big 12, ACC, and Big 10, 16 for the SEC, and we're not meeting in the middle. We're not budging.
0: I don't think there's going to be any movement. I think you might hear a couple of morsels, but I don't think there will be anything that would make any of us believe that they're a step closer to getting a finalization of 2027. I think, based on what Greg Sankey said from Destin, I think this is going to carry into the football season before you hear anything.
1: December 1st is the deadline, correct?
0: December 1st is a big day. That's the day that the college football playoff, that you have to decide what you're going to do for 2027. And that's also the final day of Major League Baseball's collective bargaining agreement between the owners and players.
1: So we could get...
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12: 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This is according to Dana Santis, a strength and conditioning specialist. Even though you walk every day, Dana does say you can make small adjustments to immediately improve your walking mechanics. 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Allow your arms to swing naturally in coordination with your legs. 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I'm Dr. Sanjay Gupta, helping you live a better life.
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14: 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Another World Cup quadruple header about to start. Three teams are heavy favorites today. Spain is the pick of many to win the World Cup. They've only won it once. That was 2010. They're in Atlanta getting ready to play Cape Verde, who's never before played a World Cup game. Egypt has never won one. An underdog later today in Seattle against Belgium, who's ranked in the top 10 World Cup semifinalists in 2018. New Zealand's ranking is 85th, lowest of the 48 teams in the field. Kiwis play tonight in L.A. against Iran, who asked to play its games in Mexico and not in a country it was at war with. FIFA denied the request. 6 Eastern in Miami at Saudi Arabia and Uruguay, whose all-time leading scorer is 39-year-old Luis Suarez. Still plays MLS for Miami, but retired from playing for the national team. 2 games in Group G, 2 in Group H. After today, 32 of the 48 will have played. John Stash, Westwood One Sports.
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13: Days. Landrum Roberts, Pat Smith, Conrad Van Order, Molly Robinson. This is Three Man Front on Jocks.
0: It is 12 noon. Welcome in. We're halfway home on this Reaction Monday. A lot of conversation. We just talked to Dan Lust, famed sports attorney. Got his feelings on the latest Big 12 lawsuit. They have gone to federal court today in Dallas, Texas. They are trying a preemptive strike. If they decide to sanction Texas Tech, they want to be able to legally do so because of all the threats going on in the state level in the state of Texas, trying to keep the Big 12 from sanctioning Texas Tech. So talk to him about that, along with the Sorsby mess and the Protect College Sports Act. And to me, not a better person in the world for us to talk about all of that with our next guest. It's Dr. David Ridpath. He's the professor of sports business at Ohio University, a longtime member of the Drake Group. You've heard him on this program for many years, along with the Paul Feinbaum Show. He joins us now. How's the World Cup treating your fandom? How's that going, Dr. Ridpath? I know you're a big soccer fan.
17: I sure am, and I can't lose in the sense that with my wife as a German native, my kids are dual citizens, and but real excited with how the U.S. and Germany both started out. But thanks for having me on, Pat. Nothing more crazy than college sports, though.
0: Oh, my goodness gracious. Just absolutely nuts. Okay, let's start with the first thing. You have been around this for a very long time. And I know every time we have you on, we ask you basically the same question. Does your jaw get, I guess, tired of hitting the ground every time there's a new story? Because I ask you this almost every time, how low can this sport go? And it appears now gambling has sunk its teeth into the situation in college sports.
17: Well, I don't know if there's any bounds, Pat, and you're right. I'm probably to the point of where nothing can surprise me anymore, to be honest with you. And I certainly have some comments on the Sorsby situation and just the overall state and what's going on this morning with the the Big 12 pushing back. It's going to be interesting to see where this all lands.
1: Dr. Ridpath, just, I guess we'll start with the 30,000-foot view of the whole situation. I'm just curious, what are your thoughts on the potential precedent that this could set? Let's say that Brendan Sorsby, okay, it's the two-game suspension that Texas Tech supports as a slap on the wrist for him gambling on his own team and gambling over 9,000 times on college sports, which is still just a shocking number. What are your thoughts on the precedent that this could set for college athletics as a whole if he is allowed to participate this year on the field for Texas Tech?
17: Yeah, I do kind of go back and forth. I think the easy answer would be that this is a bad thing, and I struggle with the fact that this is an industry that is driven so much on gambling itself. I mean, college athletics profits, largely off gambling, if you really, get right down to it. And then having the archaic rules going back to, we all remember when Rick Neuheisel was fired for participating in the Final Four pool, something that virtually every other American is participating in. But we've always drawn the line at, betting on your own team. And I look at Sorsby, and I try to be sympathetic to the point of maybe coming up with a middle ground. I do think he should be suspended. I think he should be suspended for more than two games. I do think there is a difference between point shaving and actively influencing the outcome rather than just gambling on a game. So I do think that there might be some middle ground there in that sense. But the other thing is that gambling is so ubiquitous and so easy. You can do it on the phone right now. I think the sad part is we probably have a lot more players betting on college sports and likely a lot betting on their own team that we don't even know about. So I think this is just a bigger issue than Brendan Sorsby. But if you have some deterrent, I agree, that might be some effective enforcement. But it is kind of hypocritical in many ways of the NCAA that is driven so much by gambling to really, push back this hard. And I know they're drawing the line on, hey, he bet on his own team. But I personally do draw the line between, hey, you're betting on your own team, you should be punished, but are you point shaving? Are you actively participating in changing the outcome? I do think there's a difference there.
0: Dr. David Ridpath joins us here on Three Man Front. We're talking about the current state of the NCAA, the Brendan Sorsby case, all the above. So if you go back, is there one specific incident that has taken place over the last, 5, 10, 15 years, Dr. Ridpath, that maybe you can put your finger on that kind of gave you an early indication that the NCAA was in serious trouble of being neutered and not being the type of organization that they at least tried to prop themselves up to be?
17: Well, I think that is a pretty broad question. I do want to say maybe overarching, and it does kind of go with Conrad's question before, is I do want to say why I think the NCAA over the years has essentially been neutered. It has been their inconsistency. And I think one thing that we even see today, a lot of the sanctimony from a lot of ADs and presidents and commissioners who are saying, we would never do this. We would immediately take action. But when the shoe's on the other foot and it's your quarterback, situational ethics in college sports are very fluid. And people change their mind real quick. I remember Jack Swarbrick saying, Notre Dame will never play football if classes aren't in session during COVID. Well, guess what? Classes weren't in session. Notre Dame played football. So I do think, the overall question is that the people who participate in NCAA sports, they don't really want to be enforced themselves. It's kind of what's good for thee is not good for me. And I think in the Sorsby situation, that applies. But when I look back, Pat, I'm sitting here in the state of North Carolina right now, Pat and Conrad, and I think of the North Carolina decision of where it was blatant academic fraud.
0: Oh,
17: I look at that as bad as gambling. Absolutely. This is one of the core issues. And North Carolina got a free pass on blatant academic fraud and the inconsistencies in enforcement. But I think you just saw a lot of things chipping away. We could bring up the O'Bannon case, obviously the House case, the White case. But I think the big thing, if I had to give one thing, Pat, is just the fact that athletes asserting their rights, of saying, no, we're not going to be pawns in this big game. We deserve a piece of the pie, and we actually deserve a voice. that I think was the big domino after all these other little dominoes that really put the NCAA to where they are now, essentially an organization with no enforcement capability, no real ability to govern college sports. Because you look right now, I mean, they want to do something to Texas Tech. Texas Tech is saying no. And I guarantee you, if other schools, maybe not every school, but if other schools were in Texas Tech's situation, they'd be pushing back too, because they'd want their quarterback to play, because at the end of the day, they have to win games.
1: So I feel like I know what your answer to this is going to be, but I'm going to ask it anyways. For Texas Tech and what you just said, right, there's a lot of schools out there. You spend $5 million, whatever it is, on a quarterback. You think he gives you the best chance to compete for national championship. You're probably going to go down some sort of a road like this to give yourself the best chance on the field. If this is, I don't know, a backup linebacker, or this is your backup small forward on the basketball team at Texas Tech, are you still going down this same road?
17: No, it's funny you say that. I'm laughing because I always use an example in class about, like, when you hear about you know, a player, getting suspended for a DUI or something, or, you know, hey, if this was your star player, would you suspend him for the Super Bowl? Would you suspend him for the national championship game? If your rule is, hey, you get a DUI. And I go back to when I was at Marshall, I tell this story all the time. We had a star running back by the name of Doug Chapman, had a DUI, and the rule was, it was policy, it was very clear, said this athlete must miss the next contest. Well, guess what my coaches and athletic directors and everybody twisted into the next contest, which I disagreed with, but it was the spring game, right? We called the NCAA, and the NCAA said, if you're selling tickets and keeping score, then it's an actual contest, and we could use that for the suspension. Maybe by the letter of the rule we could do that, but boy, by the spirit, I thought it was pretty ugly. And that young man was able to play in our first game. We played Clemson that year, ended up beating them, by the way, in Tommy Bowden's first game. And, hey, look, he played well. We had him in that first game. But what was the right thing to do? And I think that's really the big difference. We should have suspended him for the Clemson game. Who cares if you get suspended for the spring game? Most college football players don't want spring football anyway.
0: That's very true. Very true. 111 pages of the Protect College Sports Act. Love to get your opinion on that. The Cruz Cantwell bill, it's going up for markup on Thursday. They're going to try to get this thing at least maybe to a floor vote in the Senate, SEC, Big Ten. They've got other, obviously, ideas in regards to this bill. Your thoughts, just I guess, on the framework of what you've seen. Is there something that you can work with there to try to, I guess, get change in regards to intercollegiate athletics based on this bill?
17: Yeah, Pat and Conrad, I mean, I struggle with Congress being involved at all, but it is where we are. And clearly the NCAA and the conferences, they're not able to govern themselves. They can't even come together to agree virtually on anything. So it's where we are. We're at the courts. And understand, even if the Protect College Sports Act was passed, it could still be challenged in court. I will say there are some anchors that I certainly do like, of, you know, the transfer provisions, not, you know, not capping NILs, those types of things. I don't like the antitrust exemptions for the NCAA. If that was to be the case, I would rather see that have a sunset provision of maybe a couple years, maybe 5 years. I don't want the NCAA to have continued control over the college athlete like they did before, trying to assert that. So I have some worries. But I have spent some time with Cody Campbell, and I know that many people maybe don't like Cody now with everything that's going on with Brendan Sorsby, but he's a brilliant man. I've really enjoyed spending time with him. And the one thing that resonates with me, and he is pushing this bill, as you know, is he said, you know, to me, he said, Dave, don't let perfect be the enemy of good. And this is not a perfect bill. There are some good things. And I do think there are some things that could be changed and modified. The Drake Group, which you mentioned earlier, Pat, that I'm a member of, we've been in communication with Cantwell's office, the Congressional Black Caucus, others. There's a lot of input going in. There might be something that could come out that might be pretty good. But in the end, you still got to get 60 Senate votes, and then you still got to get it through the House. So it is still a long way from ever happening. And I don't want to see the employment provision. I don't want to see that taken away, because I do think at some point in time, we're going to have collective bargaining, at least for some sports. So I do think that there are some good things, some things I don't like. But again, you're never going to get a congressional bill that everybody's going to like. And we might just have to get something that we tolerate.
1: So one of the sticking points in the bill, especially for the SEC and the Big Ten, we've heard them come out and actually in joint statements and say they oppose it, would be the pooling of media rights, or I guess the voluntary pooling of media rights, and how we know the SEC and Big Ten, absolutely, that is a non-starter for them. I'm kind of curious what your thoughts are on that situation as it pertains to the power conferences.
17: Well, I think the pooling of media rights, and again, in talking with Cody, they made it very clear that it was supposed to be voluntary. Personally, now, if you're asking me if I can wave a magic wand, I would want more pooling of media rights where everybody in college athletics shares that revenue. I understand the SEC and Big Ten make more money than others, but I'm looking out more for the greater good if we're talking about truly trying to save our Olympic development system, if we're trying to truly talk about saving women's sports, then we all have a role in this. I mean, we pay taxes for things that maybe we don't want to pay taxes for, or that, you know, we feel we shouldn't have to, whatever it may be. I don't think that the country wants just the SEC and Big Ten to be competing. I mean, if what we're seeing in polling, and this is one thing that Cody has told me, the president is very, very interested in just the polling numbers. The polls show that they want Olympic sports saved, the public, and they want women's sports saved. I think the pooling of media rights, conservative estimates are that it could add $7 to $8 billion into the revenue stream of intercollegiate athletics, and we're undervaluing so many things, including the college football playoff and the women's basketball tournament. So why shouldn't we be able to share in that if we want college athletics to exist as it is? Now, on the flip side, I also think, and I've said this on this show, schools like Ohio University or Marshall should not try to play in the football sandbox of Alabama. And I do think that some sports should be bifurcated, and we should have more sport-by-sport governance. I think there's things that we can do. I'm trying to sell Cody on that. As you can imagine, I mean, Kirby Hokut's a longtime friend. He used to be the AD at Ohio University. I wanted to at least start a communication channel with Cody because he has the conduit to the Ted Cruz. He has the conduit to the president. So whatever ideas I may have, I can at least get in front of him.
0: Sure.
17: And maybe some of them might go forward. And that's my hope. But again, I don't think any of us, whether it's Nick Saban, Greg Byrne, anybody is going to be 100% happy with anything that comes out of Congress. But I do think it'll stabilize things a little bit more than they are now.
0: That is Dr. David Redpath, Ohio University, great friend of the program, great friend of the Paul Feinbaum Show. David, enjoy the rest of the World Cup. And this is just such a crazy time in the month of June. Didn't think we'd be dealing with the NCAA and more lawsuits and more court time and things of that nature. But thanks for making heads or tails of this with us. We always enjoy it.
17: Well, I appreciate that. Actually, one of my professor friends just asked me a couple minutes ago. He goes, how much you want to bet if Sorsby plays this year? And the irony was pretty thick when he said that. You know, I mean, oh my gosh, now we're going to be betting on Sorsby playing. Let's not do that.
0: David, always great to catch up.
17: Thank you, guys, and tell Landrum to quit ditching me every time I'm on.
0: I will tell you, we had to kick him out of the contiguous United States. We had to send him off to an island for a week. So,
17: I hope he's having a good time. Well, appreciate it, guys. Talk to you soon.
0: Thank you, David. Dr. David Redpath joined us on the Higginbotham Hotline. 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So, how about that? I was unaware. I mean, me and David Redpath were friends. We text a good bit,
1: but you didn't know about his communication with Cody Campbell.
0: About him and Cody Campbell. I'm glad that David and I can have differences of opinion.
1: That's right.
0: But we still are friends.
1: Mm-hmm. No, that's good. I'm sure Cody Campbell is a very smart man. He's a billionaire.
0: You're not going to have me saying that he's not a smart man.
1: No, absolutely. That was just the nicest thing I could think of to say about him right now.
0: Okay. I got you. If you missed any of that interview or Dan Less last hour, Michael Casagrande in hour number one, you can always download the Three Man Front podcast. This is Reaction Monday. We will get to your text messages. Many of you have fired in some thoughts on this Reaction Monday. Bottom of the hour, Molly's Movie Minute. She watched an Academy Award-winning movie over the weekend. She'll give us... Why do y'all keep looking at me when I say that? Did it not win an award somewhere? Maybe not an Academy Award?
1: What is it, the Raspberry Awards or something like that?
18: I'm going to give it an award.
1: Not the good ones?
18: For my review.
0: Uh-oh. I think I kind of know where that's going. All right, that's...
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12: If you're caring for an aging parent, you may feel quite often that you're alone in what you're doing. But you're not, not by a long shot. According to a new report by the Pew Research Center, 10% of U.S. adults are caring for a parent over age 65. Millions more are caring for a spouse or partner 65 or older. Beyond the sheer numbers, this report, perhaps unsurprisingly, found a major difference in caregiver well-being between men and women. One psychologist we spoke to suggested thinking 5 years in the future and imagining where you are right now. Will you be glad you took something on, or regretful that you didn't? You also need to cut yourself some slack, he said, especially women. Don't try to shoulder all of the burden by yourself. You might need to ask for help before you burn out. You'll be so glad you did. I'm Dr. Sanjay Gupta, helping you live a better life.
25: Summary app. Pay to buy and sell equipment.

0: this is supposed to be mid-June. This is supposed to be like us going over lists, preseason magazines, right?
1: Typically, yeah.
0: All this breaking news left and right on this, the Big 12 Sorsby deal. Well, now a third attorney general in the United States of America, this one in Utah, has sent a letter to the Big 12 backing the league's potential sanctions of Texas Tech and criticizing the Texas AG's legal threats to the conference. Quoting now from the attorney general from the great state of Utah, "The harm from Texas Tech's proposed course of action is not merely legal, it is structural." End of quote. So Kansas, Oklahoma, and now Utah have filed letters with the Big 12 in support of sanctions against Texas Tech. So if you had any doubt whatsoever how the schools of BYU in Utah, or how Kansas and Kansas State, or Oklahoma State feels about the situation, all three of those states' attorney generals have filed letters in support of the Big 12.
2: Well, Big Whiskey's has great food, great atmosphere, and plenty of big screens. Their full menu has something for everyone, and they have the most extensive bar in town. They have an outdoor patio with a putting green, and the game area is great for families, and especially in the summer evenings. So go see them in their newest location off Highway 119 at 280 near Publix, or in the Stadium Trace Village.
1: So for a friendly wager, earmuffs, Brendan Sorsby, if you're listening, friendly wager, we've got Arizona, Iowa, Ohio, Florida, West Virginia, and Colorado. Those are the states left with Big 12 schools that have not joined the fray against Texas Tech. Who do you think would be the next to jump in there? I think Arizona, maybe, because you've got two schools. Maybe you would feel a calling to release a statement in the vein of what Utah just did as well.
0: It is interesting. I saw this morning, I believe there was an interview with Deion Sanders.
1: Okay.
0: And they asked Deion what he would do if there was a player that he found that was gambling. And needless to say, he had some strong comments in regards to not allowing that to take place.
1: Gotcha.
0: So
1: he would be strongly against Texas Tech and Brendan Sorsby based on those comments.
0: Based on those comments.
1: Okay.
0: So you just wonder. And then it's interesting because, you know, let's just be political here if we can, which we never shy away from on this show, by the way, is that Ken Paxton is a Republican and he's running for the U.S. Senate. The Oklahoma AG is Republican and he's running for governor of the state of Oklahoma. I don't know this for a fact, but Utah being a red state, I suppose that the attorney general is a Republican.
1: Probably a safe assumption.
0: Kansas, I would assume as well, is a Republican, which is interesting because you've got Republicans turning on Republicans, where typically it would be if an attorney general was not part of the same party, you would be very quickly maybe to go after someone on the other side of the aisle.
1: Mm-hmm.
0: But these are all Republicans that have come out in support of the Big 12 going against Ken Paxton, who potentially could be one of the senators in the United States Congress.
1: Well, let's see. Arizona and Colorado, both of those attorney generals are Democrats.
0: Okay.
1: If that throws a wrench into any of that, let's look at Ohio real quick. This is interesting. This is a fun game. Because I feel like at this point, right, you're almost in the, well, we don't want to be left out. We don't want to be one of the states that doesn't come out and advocate against what Texas Tech is doing. So it seems
0: I'm surprised that DeSantis is state attorney general, who wanted to sue the college football playoff a couple years ago when Florida State didn't get in.
1: That's a good point. Did Ohio just retire?
0: Obviously, Ohio is a red state, so.
1: Yeah, I would assume that would be Republican there. But yeah, it's good to have the context, the background of some of these decisions that are being made.
0: But I just found it interesting because Paxton's running for U.S. Senate and the Attorney General for Oklahoma is running for the gubernatorial seat there in the state of Oklahoma.
1: Yeah. Always positioning for something.
0: Sure. If you're just now tuned in, the Big 12 has started, I guess, its own legal path to potentially sanction Texas Tech over its intention to play quarterback Brennan Sorsby. This morning, the conference filed a 47-page complaint against Texas Tech, the Texas Attorney General that we were just talking about, Ken Paxton, the systems chancellor at Texas Tech, the school president of Texas Tech, and the athletics director. The Big 12 is seeking a declaratory judgment and a preliminary injunction to enable it to enforce its own bylaws. The complaint was filed today in the Northern District of Texas in federal court, which is in Dallas.
1: I just hope this doesn't lead to any more 22-minute hostage videos. As long as that doesn't happen, we're moving in the right direction. I don't need to have to waste more time on something like that.
0: So in this 47-page filing, some of the language says that if a vote were to occur, according to the Big 12, some of the potential sanctions the board could consider under the bylaws include monetary sanctions and or a ban of competing in the Big 12 championship game. And I raised this question earlier. If you ban them from playing in the Big 12 championship game, does that mean that Sorsby is not on the field at all? Or are you saying if you play him, we're not going to allow you to go to the Big 12 championship game? And does the college football playoff still consider Texas Tech as an eligible member to play in the college football playoff?
1: See, me hearing that initially, my take on that was you go in knowing – doesn't matter. You can go 12-0, run the table, you know, be at the top of the standings.
0: But we're not recognizing you.
1: You are, at the beginning of the season or whenever it goes into place, you are disqualified from the Big 12 championship game. There's no pathway for you to make and get. Whoever is 1-2, or in this case 2-3 maybe in the standings, those are the teams that are going to represent the conference, which would then be interesting because, you know, we talked about, and I brought up Miami last year. They didn't win the ACC, but they still made the playoff. But it's also because the ACC champion didn't make the playoff. So that opened up a spot, whereas you would assume maybe a BYU at that point would probably be the favorite to win the Big 12 championship. If they were to win the championship and get in, would that then kind of block Texas Tech from getting that bid from the Big 12 unless it ended up being a two-bid league? But I took that as you can play them in the regular season. You can go have whatever grade of a season you want, but you will only be eligible for the playoff as an at-large bid. You are not going to – there's no path for you to compete in the Big 12 championship game.
0: According to the Big 12, there is considerable concern within the Big 12 that the league will incur reputational harm and damage to public and member trust in the integrity of the league compensations. In other words, they're going to lose money. Because if you do allow
1: – that just seems like the lazy path.
0: To play them. The Big 12 central argument against Texas Tech is that it has already agreed in the conference to do this. And we're talking about bylaw 3.6, because back in 2017, Texas Tech voted along with everybody else in the Big 12 to sanction Baylor more than $14 million in withheld revenue, and notes that Texas Tech voted for those sanctions. So the Big 12 is saying, look, if we exercise the same 3.6 bylaw.
1: Glad they kept those receipts.
0: Yes, very much so. So we'll keep you posted if anything new there. But now we have three states that have now thrown their support behind the Big 12 in sanctioning Texas Tech. Coming up next, Molly's Movie Minute here on this Monday.
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4: A better life with Dr. Sanjay Gupta.
5: Heart disease is still the leading cause of death here in the United States and around the world. But what if there was something you could do earlier in life to reduce the odds of becoming a statistic? Well, here in the United States, tens of millions of adults already take a statin to lower their cholesterol. But new guidance put out by the American College of Cardiology and the American Heart Association now emphasize that treating high cholesterol sooner could significantly reduce a person's lifetime risk of heart attack or stroke. How early are we talking? In your 30s, believe it or not. Of course, you need to talk to your doctor about whether statins are right for you, but you should know that the evidence is really starting to stack up that shows the earlier you get a jump on reducing lifelong exposure to plaque-causing lipids and lipoproteins, the better the odds are going to be for you. Make sure you get your cholesterol checked. That's the first step. I'm Dr. Sanjay Gupta, helping you live a better life.
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0: little Brendan Sorsby theme song. He won't back down. Need a little Texas Tech. We'll see if the Big 12, what they have to say about that. As we do each and every Monday on this program, programming note, we will not be doing the Curiosity Crate. Landrum is in Puerto Rico. He'll be back on Thursday. So we will punt this week's crate. I know Conrad was kicking and screaming all morning long. He wanted to do one, but
1: I was wondering why I woke up this morning and I just felt ready to get after the day. That must have been it. Must have been in the back of my mind.
0: You didn't have
1: somewhere.
0: That gray cloud over your head.
1: No, because normally this is about the time of the show, about an hour out from the segment where I'd start to
0: get the heebie-jeebies.
1: Yeah, get a little queasy, and today I'm ready to roll.
0: You're good.
1: Yeah, this all is right. Great.
0: But we do this every Monday. Molly is assigned a movie. She watches. She reports back to us. And this is Molly's Movie Minute.
2: It's time for Molly's Movie Minute. Cinematic insights with expert critiques and analysis. And now, let's journey through the world of film with Molly Robinson.
0: So back in 1987, there was a movie that came out called Cry Wilderness. 93 minutes of pure cinema gold. And Molly watched it. And I cannot wait to hear her report of the movie Cry Wilderness.
3: I would not call it cinema gold, Pat. I'd call it cinema mold. This movie was awful.
0: Worst awful? Movie.
3: It was terrible. Literally terrible.
1: Is it the worst?
3: This movie made me sick. I'm convinced that's why I woke up this morning and I sound like this. I've been sneezing all morning. My nose is running. I literally think it's because of this movie.
1: Okay, so not to skip ahead to the good stuff and the rating.
3: There's
1: is this

0: the worst movie
1: yes.
0: out of the whole experience of the last couple years.
1: This is the worst movie I've ever seen in my entire life.
0: Oh, in your entire life.
2: Oh, give us the plot. Tell
1: there
2: us what it was about.
1: There wasn't a plot. That was the thing. Like, I had no idea at like where this movie was going at any point in the movie, but...
0: So it's got a lot of plot twists?
1: That's no, it's not because of the plot twist. That's not like viewer error. It just like random stuff kept happening. Like all of a sudden there's a tiger and there's a circus and like at no
2: hold on, let's start from the beginning.
1: Okay.
2: You have a young boy.
1: Yeah.
2: He goes to a museum.
1: Yeah, he sees Bigfoot and he's like, "Oh, I know him." The professor's like, "You're in trouble. You're expelled."
2: Now, hold on a second. Stupid. Okay, so he's on a
0: pretty good representation of the actual acting in the film. What
1: Ali
0: just gave you.
1: The acting was terrible. That was what, like, everything about this movie.
2: Okay,
1: was
2: so the boy is claiming that
1: he knows Bigfoot. They're boys, I guess.
2: That
1: they're friends.
2: That his dad
1: is like a
2: is a park ranger.
1: Yes, park ranger.
2: Mm-hmm. See, it's very similar to cocaine.
1: And then you have this like 8-year-old kid hitchhiking. And all of a sudden, he's in the middle of the forest.
2: Now, hold on a second. Wimp Sanderson hitchhiked when he was like 11.
1: Yeah, but still.
0: I was very curious how, because you have the scene where he's hitchhiking with the guy in the 18-wheeler, and then he magically knows how to find his dad in the middle of a national forest. It's pretty good scouting.
1: But it wasn't like he found his dad at like his cabin or whatever. Like, he found him in the middle of nowhere. I'm like, how did you know?
0: His dad almost shot him, too.
1: And he did. Well, he didn't. He almost.
2: So this is a Bigfoot movie.
1: Yeah, and it was terrible. I hated every minute of it, actually.
2: So you watched all 93 minutes, be
1: Unfortunately,
2: honest.
1: I did.
2: You watched every single...
1: I have never
2: did
1: not
2: you see
1: finished
2: the Easter
1: the
2: egg after the credits?
1: No, I think I turned it off by that point.
2: You didn't see that part?
1: No.
0: Were they revealed that his dad is actually Bigfoot?
1: Yeah, I missed that.
0: I'm kidding. That's not...
1: Okay.
0: That's not
1: there. As soon as the credit rolled, I said bye. I turned off my TV and I had to keep it off the rest of the night. It was that bad. I literally wrote in my review... I said, "Well, guys, we did it. We officially found a movie worse than Cocaine Bear." And then, terrible movie. Literally terrible. I hated every second of it.
0: Did you like the plot twist where... Okay, so basically the entire point of the movie is there's like a search party out trying to go and hunt down Bigfoot.
1: Bingo.
0: And they think that they're tracking Bigfoot because it's an animal. They're looking for a large animal that slaughtered a deer or something like that, correct?
1: Right.
0: And it turns out that they're actually not chasing Bigfoot. They're chasing a tiger that was loose in the forest.
1: The
0: and
1: zoo.
0: That's what killed.
1: Or not the zoo, the circus.
0: Yeah, and that's what killed the deer.
1: Mm-hmm.
0: I thought that was a good plot twist because you think this whole time that Bigfoot's the bad guy, and he's actually not the bad guy. It's a tiger.
1: I just did not care. And then, can we talk about the ending? Spoiler alert. I wouldn't recommend this movie. But if you want to go
2: hold
1: watch
2: on, hold
1: it.
2: On. Let people turn the radios down. Hold on.
1: Okay, well, this is a hold spoiler on. Alert in 3, 2, 1. At the end of the movie, the main guy that's, like, trying to kill Bigfoot, he gets his, like, eyeballs clawed out of his head.
0: Yeah, bad special effects on that scene.
1: Yeah.
0: Not very lifelike.
1: And, I mean, as you guys know from me doing these movie reviews over the last couple years, I always kind of write down my thoughts as I go through.
0: Yeah.
1: This is everything I wrote down. I don't like Bigfoot. First thing I said, though, after that, whoa, this kid looks a lot like Will Byers, if you've ever seen Stranger Things.
0: Very similar haircut.
1: Yeah. I'm convinced that they based Will Byers off of this kid. I'm not even joking.
0: That would be a deep cut, for sure.
1: I said, what is going on? What is he dreaming, and why is Bigfoot glowing? Like, he's Bigfoot. Why is he glowing? I said, at 8.5 minutes in, I'm already asking myself if this is the worst movie I've ever seen.
0: 8.5 minutes in? That's...
2: Wow.
1: And then I said, how in the world did this kid know where to find his dad? In the middle of the woods. Oh, I did say, the best thing about this movie is the random, like, live shots you have of the animals as transitions.
0: Yeah, that was nice.
1: That was cute. I said, okay, the bobcat's cute. I said, how is this relevant to the plot? What is going on? Why is he wearing a mesh shirt? This kid is literally Will Byers again. Where did the tiger come from? Why is that here? Oh, wait, it escaped from the circus. Once again, I'm now confused. Oh, no, his dad. But Bigfoot came back to help. What is going on? Ew, the hawk took out his eyeballs. Ew, ew, ew, ew, ew. That was everything I wrote.
0: I will say I didn't make it through the whole 93 minutes like Molly did. I made it through about 30. And then I read the plot synopsis to see where this thing went. And I started, okay, well, let's fast forward and see what happens at the end. And I saw some of the ending, and it was bad. I would say this is also the worst movie I've ever seen.
1: And it wasn't even just because of the plot. Like,
2: wait,
1: everything.
2: It's worse than He-Man?
0: Yeah, I would rather watch the old Masters of the Universe. Apparently, the new one's kind of good. The old one.
1: I would rather
0: on
1: watch
0: repeat than
1: Cocaine
0: watch
1: Bear again than this one.
0: It's
1: that's
0: really
1: saying
0: bad.
1: A lot for me.
0: You would have to be hammered drunk to watch this and like get any entertainment out of it.
1: Because the acting is so bad.
0: Terrible acting.
1: Awful.
0: No plot.
1: No, yeah.
0: Bigfoot does save the dad, so that's nice,
1: that was sweet.
0: I guess.
1: That's like the silver lining to it all.
0: Yeah, so Bigfoot is a good guy.
1: And I will see at the end, it was nice how his like teacher or whatever, professor, like started believing, like, oh, I want to go meet Bigfoot.
0: Yeah.
1: Because remember in the beginning, he was like, I don't believe you, you're expelled.
0: It was really bad.
1: It was awful. It was
2: so this movie was done back in 1987, and I guess you gave it a 0?
1: I gave it a 0.1.
0: Oh, a 0.1.
1: I gave Cocaine Bear half a star. I feel like I can't just give a 0. Like, I feel like it needs, like...
0: Because somebody put a lot of effort into it. This was somebody's dream, was to make a movie, and this is what
1: they
0: made.
1: So I gave it, like, a tenth of a star.
2: Okay.
0: For what it's worth, it has a 6% on Rotten Tomatoes.
1: See?
0: Which is higher than I would have expected.
2: The 1988 edition of the Motion Picture Guide gave the film 0 stars, describing it as an inane and poorly made feature, criticizing its acting. While Eric Hardwood for Variety magazine called it one of the worst movies ever made.
1: Bingo. Awful.
0: Well, it does stand the test of time in that regard.
1: It does.
2: Dave Deneau of the Billingham Herald panned the film for its acting, story, and dialogue, declaring the film to be the worst film in 50 years.
1: Yep. Not shocking. I will say...
0: And yet somehow Pat had heard of this and decided to recommend it.
1: Right. Thank goodness that this movie was free, because if I would have spent like $3.99 watching this movie, I would have sent in a Venmo request to one of you two.
2: Like,
1: pay me back for this. But it was free, so we're good.
0: That one was rough. The good news is, though, that you are actually going to get one, in my opinion, one of the better movies of the 21st century
1: for next week.
0: This is an excellent movie. I'm sure, Pat, you've seen it. It is a modern classic.
1: Okay.
0: And that is Inception.
1: Christopher Nolan?
0: Yep. And Leonardo DiCaprio
1: is the main
0: character. Yes.
1: Yeah, I'm excited.
0: Because you've never seen that movie. I feel like that's a movie that everybody needs to see.
1: Mm-hmm.
0: It'll probably be very confusing, but it is an excellent film, and the new Christopher Nolan movie comes out in a few weeks, so it's a good time to go back and watch one of his better movies.
1: Thank you.
0: So I think you'll enjoy it. It's kind of long, but it's worth it.
1: Okay. Okay.
0: Absolutely worth it. So, fantastic movie. So, you get to watch Inception. It'll be infinitely better than...
1: I need something to forget about whatever that was I just witnessed. Don't recommend. Worse than Cocaine Bear.
0: I'm just proud you made it all the way through. I was placing a bet with Pat before, and I said, if there's ever a movie where Molly just throws up the white flag and says, I'm sorry, guys, I couldn't make it through it, it's so bad, which would have been a very entertaining review as well, I thought it would have been
1: I don't care how bad it is. I will always... make it through the movie.
0: Okay. Well,
1: because that is what this is for. And I did, except for the end credit thing you're talking about.
0: There was.
1: Okay, good. Right when the credits rolled up, I went bang, turned off my TV and just laid in silence.
0: Just sat there and
2: she wept.
1: I actually think I shed a tear of how awful that was. And I wasted an hour and a half of my life.
0: Well,
2: that's okay. I wasted 22 and a half minutes of watching the Texas Tech video the other night. So.
1: Yeah, that too.
0: Yeah, it was about 2 hours last week for you, Molly. But next week will be much better. Much better. All right. Well, that was Molly's Movie Minute. You can continue to chime in on the text line. A lot of people coming to Molly's defense. Not a lot of people seem like they're going to check this one out. So that's unfortunate. But hey, you know, if you're bored and it's free on YouTube, so you can always check that out. But 205-834-9450 if you want to join the text line. 1-800-239-9569 on the phone lines as we continue.
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8: You ever wake up in the middle of the night or maybe first thing in the morning and notice drool on your pillow? Unless you're sleeping next to someone who hasn't already seen all your good, bad, and ugly, it's probably not that big a deal and not anything to worry about unless it's something that just started happening recently. When people drool at night, it's often because of a stuffy nose, acid reflux, or being a mouth breather. People who sleep on their stomach or side are more likely to drool than someone who sleeps on their back. But in some cases, drooling at night can be a warning sign of something more serious, like dental issues, sleep apnea, or even early symptoms of Parkinson's disease. If you're at all concerned about this, the best place to start is with an ENT doctor, an ears, nose, and throat doctor. They can recommend a sleep study to possibly get some answers. I'm Dr. Sanjay Gupta, helping you live a better life.
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12: MC, we are professional grade.

0: So many of you are texting in, pretty upset at Molly's Movie Minute, saying it was the worst movie she'd ever seen in her entire life.
1: Yeah, everyone's mad at me. They assume that I come up with all these movies on my own. It's a group effort, right, Pat?
0: I have no idea what happens
1: okay.
0: when y'all decide what movie.
2: I don't decide anything. I just watch them.
0: I'm just glad she made it through 93 minutes.
2: I did.
1: You probably could have cut that movie down to about 45 minutes and still...
2: That movie could have been an email.
1: Hit the major...
0: an email. That's funny. All right, so as we've told you for most of the morning, the Big 12, they have started the legal path to potentially sanction Texas Tech. You know, another really interesting aspect to all of this, and I've brought it up a few times about Sorsby, is that does Sorsby continue on this path to try to become eligible to play football in college? Or do you just punt it and you try to obviously be a part of the supplemental draft? Because the supplemental draft... the deadline is Monday, and so you got some decisions to make, yep. But the supplemental draft is only available for players who do not have eligibility in college, and technically, right
1: still
0: now,
1: eligible.
0: Yeah. Sorsby is eligible based on the Texas court that gave him an injunction.
1: That is interesting. Yeah, and I'm glad I asked Dan Lust when he was on about, you know, what the NFL would do, how they would view Sorsby, and thought it was interesting because I hadn't connected the dots, but basically saying that, yeah, if Sorsby does, whether it's through the supplemental draft or after this year, go into the NFL draft, would the NFL even be willing to allow him to play in the league? And he pointed to the fact that you had the Kayshon Boutte situation a couple of years ago. He's now playing for the New England Patriots, and he's eligible to play and was on the Super Bowl run last year. But that would be a case that Brendan Sorsby and his representation could point to and go, hey, this is a guy, he was dinged for sports gambling, and ultimately, while he was punished and he served that punishment, he has now been reinstated and he is eligible to play. So maybe it would be a situation where if you're Brendan Sorsby, you get hit with the suspension and the team that drafts you knows, hey, this guy's not going to be eligible to play for 6 games, 8 games, a season, whatever it may be, but hey, you're a rookie quarterback, so that may actually come back to benefit you. Let him sit for a year and he could still have a future in the NFL, but... it's going to be interesting to see, but it is kind of funny that this avenue could be taken away from him in the supplemental draft because of the ruling by the court there in Texas. And if he's not ultimately eligible to play this year, maybe he wishes he could go back and enter the supplemental draft.
0: We are 9 minutes away from the University of Alabama taking the field against the Texas Longhorns. The loser of this game will be eliminated from the College World Series. And speaking of sports, things that are going on right now, we've got the World Cup going on between Spain and I guess it's Cape Verde.
1: Sure.
0: They're in the 89th minute and they're scoreless.
1: Spain, that's why I don't watch soccer.
0: Spain is a country of 48.2 million people. They have the third highest ranking in FIFA and they're playing Cape Verde, who they have 612,000 people population and they ranked 70th. In FIFA. And right now they are scoreless. Let me see if there's an update. They're in extra time now. Scoreless.
1: So this is like Troy winning the Gainesville Regional on their path to Omaha.
0: Might be a bigger upset than that. This is group stage in Group H.
1: Okay.
0: And I saw this. This is pretty funny. Trying to get it here in my notes. So Tunisia, Sabri Lumici.
1: Oh yeah,
0: you know Sabri.
1: Yeah, great goalie.
0: So no, it's the manager, head coach, whatever they call it.
1: Yeah, former goalie. Yeah,
0: they were defeated 5-1 by Sweden over the weekend. So a tough start for Tunisia. Well, he was fired this morning.
1: In the middle of the World Cup?
0: After one game, he was fired. They ain't playing around.
1: Yeah, I guess not. That'd be a heck of a story if they were able to bounce back from that.
0: You think they did that to motivate the team for the rest of the World Cup?
1: I guess so. I'm trying to see when Tunisia plays again. I guess they've got a little bit of time to make that adjustment and make that transition. Oh, okay, they don't play again until Sunday, so he's got a full week to get this taken care of. That's plenty of time to rally, right?
0: Yes.
1: They're going to play Japan, the cleanest team in the World Cup. That was very nice of them to bring the trash bags to the game and then pick up all their trash afterwards as they were leaving the stands.
0: That was very nice.
1: It was very nice. And Jameis Winston joined in. It was great.
0: And this game is happening the side of the Southeastern Conference Football Championship game. It's happening in Atlanta.
1: It is.
0: Mm-hmm. Or it would cost you $519 to get into that game today. These prices are just unbelievable.
1: Yeah, well, that's a third of what it'll cost you to get into USA and Australia on Friday.
0: Mm-hmm. Do you have an update? Are you watching it live over there?
1: I'm going to let you tell me, Pat, because this right here, and I know that there's soccer purist out there that would tell me, well, this is the same as, you know, watching a perfect game or a no-hitter, and as a baseball fan, you lock in and really enjoy that, even though to the casual fan it's boring. This is why I don't watch soccer. It's scoreless.
0: After 90 minutes?
1: Somebody win. Somebody just win. When do they go to PKs? When does that happen? That's fun.
0: Because I guess this would be what both teams would get a point with a tie.
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22: If you're caring for an aging parent, you may feel quite often that you're alone in what you're doing. But you're not. Not by a long shot. According to a new report by the Pew Research Center, 10% of U.S. adults are caring for a parent over age 65. Millions more are caring for a spouse or partner 65 or older. Beyond the sheer numbers, this report, perhaps unsurprisingly, found a major difference in caregiver well-being between men and women. One psychologist we spoke to suggested thinking 5 years in the future and imagining where you are right now. Will you be glad you took something on, or regretful that you didn't? You also need to cut yourself some slack, he said, especially women. Don't try to shoulder all of the burden by yourself. You might need to ask for help before you burn out. You'll be so glad you did. I'm Dr. Sanjay Gupta, helping you live a better life.
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25: Westwood One Sports presents this World Soccer Update. Second day in a row, a tiny nation has made its World Cup debut. Yesterday was Curacao. That was a 7-1 drubbing by Germany. In Atlanta right now, Cape Verde, a nation with a population of about 500,000, taking on a powerhouse in Spain. They're at halftime. The game is scoreless. Spain has controlled the play, has had the scoring chances. Cape Verde has no shots, but some acrobatic saves by Vizinha. The 40-year-old Cape Verde goalie, and he's keeping his team in it. No score at the half. Egypt's fourth World Cup, just its second since 1990. Its third since 1934. Has never won a game today, facing Belgium and Seattle. New Zealand's never won a World Cup game. Three losses in 1982 by a combined 12-2, and then three ties in 2010. The Kiwis play tonight in L.A. against Iran, and Uruguay later today in Miami goes against Saudi Arabia. With this World Soccer Update, John Stasia, Westwood One Sports.
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0: It is over in Atlanta, Georgia. Just went final. Group H in the World Cup. This is a big upset. Cape Verde holds on. They snatch a draw from World Cup contender Spain. If you bet... Why are you looking at me that way, Molly?
1: No, it's just I'm curious what you're about to say.
0: If you bet that this game was going to... Or match, I'm sorry. Match. If this match was going to be a draw... A draw. Not saying that Spain loses or Cape Verde wins. A draw. Plus 1350 on the money line.
2: Oh, man. Brendan Sorsby is... He is mad. He missed out on that one.
0: That's pretty amazing.
2: Yeah, so I'm going to be completely honest with you when it comes to...
0: 95 minutes of soccer and nobody won.
2: Yeah, thank goodness it's over. Just looking at like the shot sheet here. So Spain had 7 shots on goal. Cape Verde only had 1, and they tied. Spain had possession for 74% of the game.
0: Oh, my.
2: And they didn't score a goal.
0: And you say they only had 7 shots on goal?
2: They had 7 shots on goal. Cape Verde had 1 the entire game. Let's see. Accurate passes. Spain had 734 accurate passes. Cape Verde had 205. I don't exactly know what that means, but that sounds like a huge discrepancy in favor of Spain. And you didn't score a goal?
0: Let me put this in layman's terms. In SEC terms. Cape Verde is a small island nation whose entire population you could fit in 5 SEC football stadiums. The total GDP for the country of Cape Verde is less than the combined revenue of the Big Ten athletic departments.
2: Wow.
0: And now the number one team in the world, Spain, could not beat them at soccer. That's pretty huge.
2: Somebody just texted and said Cape Verde's goalie is 40. And he saved 7 shots on goal. That's good. That's a good day for him.
0: This is a very good day.
2: Man, now I'm sad I didn't watch him.
0: Wait, you're not DVRing it?
2: No, Pat, you know what? I didn't have enough space because I've, you know, been DVRing all the other games like Saudi Arabia and Uruguay. That's a big one for me, I guess.
0: The Alabama Crimson Tide baseball team is moments away of taking the field. For Conrad and many of our listeners, hoping that they can upset Texas. Texas is a huge favorite in this game. Yep. Against Alabama. The loser of this game, their season will be completed.
2: And then there will be 3 SEC teams left. Mm-hmm. In Omaha, we started with 5, and then there'll be 3. And I brought this up earlier in the show, but if you're just now joining us, the one piece of good news that you have if you're an Alabama fan going into this matchup, so Texas took 2 of 3 from Alabama in the regular season. But in the one game that Zane Adams was on the bump for the Crimson Tide, who will be pitching for Alabama today, coming up in just a couple of minutes, against Texas, 6 innings pitched, 5 hits, no earned runs, 2 walks, 7 strikeouts. So he absolutely shut down the Texas lineup the first time he saw them this year. We'll see if he can do it again. If he's not able to do it again, you don't really see a path forward for Alabama, to go out there and outscore Texas if the pitching doesn't hold up their end. But the one time he saw Texas this year, he was very, very good.
0: The Tide was 5 of 30 at the plate. That's a 167 batting average against the Sooners.
2: It's bad. A lot of strikeouts.
0: But should not be any shock to anybody. Bama hit 258 as a team this year. That was 15th in the SEC and 254th across college baseball.
2: Oh, yeah, that's not good.
0: So you don't get that good pitching.
2: Hey, their rank almost matched their batting average. That's kind of cool.
0: True.
2: That's good, right?
0: Well, 167 was your batting average. Well, 254 was your ranking, and you batted 258.
2: Yeah, so that's close.
0: That's right.
2: That's
0: pretty much so.
2: Not somewhere you would want to be close.
0: Kudos to Troy. They knock off Ole Miss 12-8. They lose their opening round game on Friday to West Virginia. They will now play West Virginia again Ole Miss led 8-2. Troy's just the third team to overcome a 4-plus run deficit when facing elimination to win the Men's College World Series game in the last 15 years. So 1 o'clock tomorrow against West Virginia. We've been following the Big 12 situation as they have started down the legal path to potentially sanction Texas Tech over its intention to play quarterback Brendan Sorsby. This morning, the conference filed a 47-page complaint against Texas Tech. The Texas Attorney General, the systems chancellor, the school president, the athletic director, the janitor, the field maintenance guy, and everyone else involved at Texas Tech, because they're asking for a declaratory judgment and a preliminary injunction to enable it to enforce its own bylaws as a conference. So we'll see how quickly the federal court, which is the Northern District of Texas in Dallas, how quickly they come back.
2: Just imagine you're the janitor and you come across your phone. Me?
0: You've just been
2: served. What did I do? Yeah, what did I do?
0: I made that last part up.
2: No, they're in there. They're somewhere in there. So I don't think Sorsby should play either. I'm just here cleaning the locker room.
0: Don't make me lose my job.
2: I don't think he should play either.
0: All right, so we just told you that the big news in the World Cup were Spain and Cape Verde, 0-0 draw. So both teams will get
2: you
0: a
2: just
0: point.
2: Wanted to say 0-0.
0: Man, I want to say draw. USA, big win on Friday night, 4-1 over Paraguay. Next game will come up on Friday night in Seattle. Tickets, if you want a cheap ticket, going for, what did I say, $1,751.
2: Yep. And if you want to go VIP route, $46,000 and some change?
0: Yes, $46,497. That is the amount there. Talked about the Knicks winning their first NBA championship in 53 years. That was 73.
2: Yep.
0: Last time they won. And how about the Carolina Hurricanes? The NHL wrapped up its season.
2: Congrats, me.
0: A 3-0 win against Vegas. They win the series 4-2. Think about this in the postseason. The Hurricanes went 16-3 in the postseason.
2: It's pretty good.
0: 8-1 on the road.
2: It's like the run the Knicks went on. They only lost one game the whole postseason. Yeah. That's impressive.
0: That's the second fewest losses in a playoff.
2: Yeah.
0: In this, you know, era of the Stanley Cup playoffs since 1980. And here's something else that will make some of us sick in our bank accounts. Back in 2018, Tom Dundon, who owns the Hurricanes, mm-hmm. who also owned the Alliance of American Football before they shut the Birmingham Iron down
2: yes.
0: midseason.
2: Fan favorite here.
0: He bought the Hurricanes for $420 million in 2018.
2: Okay.
0: 8 years later, he sold 12.5%, just 12.5% of the team, for $2.86 billion.
2: That is, it's a nice ROI there.
0: Since taking over, Carolina has made the playoffs every year, and last night they won their first Stanley Cup since 2006. So Dundon bought the team for $420 million. He sold 12.5% of the team. Earlier this year, I think that's right. Because I think he turned around, he took that money and bought the Trailblazers, the Portland Trailblazers in the NBA. But yeah, it was a $2.86 billion valuation. Just 12%.
2: Yeah.
0: He still controls the team.
2: That's wild. Well, that's why he's a billionaire.
0: The Protect College Sports Act, that is coming up on Thursday, the markup. That's at 9 a.m. that morning. In the Senate room, the Commerce, Science, and Transportation, in which they will begin the markup process where lawmakers suggest amendments, and they potentially will vote on the bill that they will then send to the Senate floor. Now, Greg Sankey, it was reported by CBS over the weekend, he sent a June 8th memo to the Southeastern Conference presidents and chancellors. It was a 4-page memo. And it was warning about the Protect College Sports Act would likely increase litigation rather than reduce it. So everything that we've been talking about with Sorsby and the NCAA, according to Greg Sankey in this 4-page memo sent to the presidents and chancellors, he says that this legislation, if passed as is, it would increase litigation rather than reduce it.
2: Don't want that.
0: He says the SEC wants stronger federal protections that would override conflicting state laws involving NIL inducements, tampering, non-NIL compensation. Sankey believes the bill lacks clear compliance standards in those areas, creating legal uncertainty. Also in the memo, Sankey stated the SEC also has concerns about a media rights provision, arguing that it is unfairly targeting the SEC and the Big Ten and could threaten the future structure of the college football playoff. The SEC says it has no quarrel with any other conference pooling the rights, but they reiterate that it does not want to be forced into it. The bill, the SEC complains, imposes a higher standard on the SEC and the Big Ten than everyone else. Sankey told the presidents in this memo the conference is working with the Big Ten on a more comprehensive analysis and prioritized set of recommendations. So we'll see. But
2: yes, we will.
0: We're underway in Omaha.
2: Yep, one out in the top of the first. Alabama is the visiting team, so they're at the plate now. Justin LeBron looking to do a little something here early in the game with two strikes on him, and that's a ball in the dirt.
0: You like the camo uniforms? The camo tops?
2: I like them, but they wear them a lot. I guess there's nothing wrong with that, but, you know, in this, you know, we're the classic white jerseys.
0: Okay.
2: But because I saw a lot of people over the weekend that, I mean, again, I think the camo jerseys are nice. And Justin LeBron has a single up the middle. So one on there for the Tide in the top of the first.
0: Well, see, that's a step in the right direction. You were, what, no hit through five innings the other day?
2: Yeah. So you already a better start.
0: Yeah, you got a hit in the first inning.
2: Than the other night. But yeah, a lot of people were commenting on that. Yeah, the camo jerseys are nice, but we wear them a lot. But I guess that's their style.
0: Speaking of baseball, the Braves wrapped up not a very good road trip. For the Atlanta Braves, they lose yesterday 8-1 to the Mets. New York's A.J. Ewing finished a triple shy of the cycle. They take 2 out of 3 from the Braves. Bryce Elder, very rough afternoon. He drops to 5-4. He set season highs by permitting 6 runs, 10 hits, and 4-plus innings. You know, if I was a Mets fan, I was watching that game yesterday. The Mets put 2 runners on. Did you see this? And Juan Soto came to the plate.
2: No, I did not see this.
0: Mm-hmm. So the first two guys reach for the Mets, first and second. What do you think Juan Soto does?
2: Well, I'm assuming in that situation, you're thinking you would want him to bunt and move the guys over to second and third. I'm going to assume he sat there and struck out looking.
0: No, he bunted.
2: Oh, he did bunt. Okay.
0: He did bunt.
2: Did he pop it up?
0: No, I mean, he like left it 2 feet in front of home plate, but you're paying this guy $70 million a year to bunt. It's in the first inning. Oh, the fans were going crazy, as they should. Even the manager was sitting there. That wasn't called from the dugout. Like, seriously, you're paying this dude $70 million.
2: You had to play small ball in the first
0: inning. Guess what happened? They threw the runner out at third.
2: So you didn't even get it.
0: So, I mean, you got runners at first and second and one out.
2: Yeah, if you're going to do that, you got to do it down the first baseline.
0: You don't do it at all. Like I'm calling Juan Soto into the manager's office after the game, and let's just get one thing straight. Do not ever, ever think about laying a bunt down. Ever again.
2: Did he run it out at least?
0: Yeah.
2: He struggles with that sometimes.
0: No, I mean, well, they threw to third. They got the force out, so.
2: Could just walk down there. Yeah, that is, you are paying a lot of money for, especially in that kind of a situation.
0: So the Braves dropped only 2 of their first 20 series. Think about that. 20 series of the entire season. They had only dropped 2 of those.
2: And now they dropped their last 2.
0: Then they dropped their last 2.
2: That's why Landry's not here today. He's not in Puerto Rico.
0: The Braves have now lost 4 of their last 5. They're back at home tomorrow, not playing tonight. Grant Holmes, 4-2, 4.05 ERA. He will start against Adrian Houser, who is 2-6. A 5.54 ERA. That will be coming up tomorrow night as the Giants. And Tony Vitello coming back to the South.
2: Can you imagine? And Giants haven't been great this year, so the Braves should be able to get back to their winning ways, you would hope, and it'd take at least 2 out of 3 there from San Francisco. But just imagine Landrum comes back and they've lost 7 of their last 8.
0: Ooh. Yeah, that would not be
2: good. That'd be a bad Thursday for Landrum and for the rest of us.
0: Yeah. 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
10: A better life with Dr. Sanjay Gupta.
11: Did you know that almost half the vegetables and more than three quarters of the fruit that we eat in this country come from just one state, California? Yeah, it's true. And according to a new report by the Environmental Working Group, a health advocacy organization, a lot of this produce is tainted with PFAS, which are sometimes referred to as forever chemicals. Why? Well, the EPA says pesticides keep America's food supply safe, abundant, and affordable. And of course, these chemicals are used in every state, not just California. Now, if you are worried, though, about how much you're consuming, the best thing to do is to buy organic produce, if and when you can. Organic or not, you should rinse all fruits and vegetables under running water. Don't use any soap. And as one epidemiologist told us, use a brush on sturdier items like carrots, potatoes, and cucumbers. I'm Dr. Sanjay Gupta, helping you live a better life.
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0: They're in the bottom of the first, standing in Omaha, Nebraska, between Texas and Bama. Bama unable, got a runner in scoring position, unable to score. Now we're in the bottom of the first inning. Runner at second, leadoff double for the Longhorns. So the winner of this game will keep playing baseball. 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
1: 205-834-9450. As many of you have joined us on the Jocks text line throughout the program today, and we will get to some of those texts now as we keep an eye on Alabama and Texas up there in Omaha, still in the first inning. But this text rolls in on the Soto situation we were just talking about. He says, "What do you think Juan Soto bunting in his mind was him trying to show that he's a team player? I don't know. I sure don't want him to bunt in that spot, and maybe there's never a spot for him to do that, but maybe that's what he was thinking."
0: He has been on a... Since the Cardinals were in New York, he has been on a little bit of a mini heater. And I just, for the life of me, if I'm a Mets fan, that he's not being paid to be a contact hitter and to move runners. The only reason he's there is to hit gap shots or home runs.
1: And he's very good at that, which is why they pay him so much money. Let's see. This one says... this is Howie. He chimes in. He says, "I was at a stoplight in Tarrant over the weekend, and a guy hollered at me asking if I was Howie. I said, yep, and he told me he listens to the show every day. He said, me and Reba are awesome and that Faye is a beautiful lady, and he loves to watch the show on YouTube. Did not expect that." Appreciate all of our listeners across the state and all the shout-outs that we get. This one says... Spain in the last World Cup played a boring control game, passing the ball a lot. So this is, I guess, par for the course, according to Posey. So maybe unders in Spain?
0: And I trust World Posey. Cup games? If he says that, I believe him.
1: Take your word for it. This one says, Michael, he's sending in different ticket prices for World Cup games there at Mercedes-Benz. It says South Africa versus Czechia. $355. Spain, Saudi Arabia, $1,043. Morocco versus Haiti, $676. And Uzbekistan versus the Congo is $351.
0: You know, it's going to be very interesting because tonight at 8 o'clock, you have Iran taking on New Zealand. They're at SoFi Stadium, $487. That's your cheapest get-in ticket price.
1: I think I'll pass on that one. I will gladly pass on that one. Let's see. Jason chimes in saying, "Who all will be at Social Taco tomorrow?" Well, that's the fun thing about Social Taco. You never know. Because there's new faces there each and every week. But myself and Pat will be up there. I imagine Don, Stan, Steve, Howie, Mary, all the Larry... All the regulars and many, many more.
0: Yeah, BB is recuperating. She's doing nicely.
1: Yeah, but yeah, come and hang out. We'd love to have anybody up there tomorrow from 10 until 2 at Social Taco in Homewood. He also sent in an updated leaderboard. We haven't gotten to this yet today. The Rocco's Jello Shot leaderboard there in Omaha as the College World Series rolls on. I have to imagine that the Ole Miss tally is maybe not completely done, but at least for the most part with them being eliminated, won't climb too much higher. But if you saw the prediction video that Molly produced for us last week, a number of us said West Virginia is who we thought would win the leader or the Jello Shot Challenge, and that definitely seems to be the case. West Virginia has 23,002 Jello shots so far. So they're at the top of the board there. Ole Miss is second with 8,630. Troy is in third with 4,384. And in last place is the Alabama Crimson Tide. So not a great showing from the Alabama crowd in terms of Jello shot purchases so far in Omaha. Let's see. This one says, a really funny movie for Molly to check out would be Going South with Jack Nicholson. Say it's a very funny movie. Have you seen that one?
0: I have not seen that
1: one. I have not seen that one either. We will add it to the list, though. Molly, someone asked, what movie did Molly review? It was the cinematic masterpiece known as Cry Wilderness.
2: She loved it.
3: We don't have to talk about it anymore.
0: She loved it.
1: Best movie she's ever seen.
3: Yes. The more I think about it, the worse I feel. I'm not even kidding. I can't stop sneezing now.
1: Someone asked, have you seen the movie A League of Their Own, Molly?
3: Yeah, I love that movie.
1: That's a great movie.
3: That was one of my favorite movies when I was a kid.
1: That would have been a very good one if you hadn't seen it. This one says, okay, so this one's interesting. Somebody says movie suggestion for Molly is Sling Blade. I have never seen Sling Blade. And the reason that I've never seen it is because a couple of years ago, Paige and I were wanting to watch it, and you can't find it anywhere. Like, it's not on any streaming services. You can't rent it on Prime Video. We couldn't find a DVD copy of it. Like, for some reason, this movie is just, like, unattainable at this point in time. And so that would be, from what I understand, a very entertaining Billy Bob Thornton film, but... maybe if we can find track down a copy one day, Molly can watch that. And I would love to watch it, too.
3: I've never even heard of that.
0: Four batters into the game. Texas leads 1-0, and they have runners at second and third.
1: We've already got a visit to the pitcher.
0: Yeah. 18 pitches through four batters.
1: Yep. That's great. That is great. Does Cumulus Broadcasting have some sort of coworker abuse policy that they can enact for making Molly watch Cry Wilderness? I don't think so. She enjoyed it, though.
0: She did.
1: She really enjoyed it.
3: No, I did not.
1: Teach their own. Let's see. Dave says, never watched that movie, and I don't think that I ever will. Well, you know.
3: Let me just say this. I'm usually pretty positive in my movie reviews.
1: You are.
3: I give a lot of movies the benefit of the doubt, and especially like if they're a kid's movie, I try to watch it through the lens of a child, you know what I mean?
1: Yeah.
3: This is the first one where, like, I really, like, this one just gets no help. there's no redeeming quality about it.
1: Well, awful. There you have it. I guess Molly didn't love it. Kevin chimes in. He says, were you guys surprised at any of the answers that David Ridpath had for your questions? Dr. David Ridpath joined us at 12 o'clock, talked about Soresby and the Protect College Sports Act and a number of other topics. I don't think anything he said surprised us. I think that maybe there were a few differing of opinions, but I thought he gave great answers to all of our questions. Had a lot of great insight. It is now 3-0 Texas after a double down the first baseline. So Texas is up 3-0, bottom of the first inning, one out, runner on second for the Longhorns. So we will keep you up to date on everything going on for Omaha, as it is a rough start for the Crimson Tide and looking like their time in Omaha may be short-lived. But you can continue to text into the show, 205-834-9450. We got Pat Ponders and much more going on in the final 30 minutes of the program. 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

0: It is 1:33. Welcome back in. Three-man front here on Jocks. The first inning has mercifully come to an end for the Alabama Crimson Tide.
1: Oh, I thought they were making a pitching change. Whew, glad it's over.
0: Oh, is that what they're doing?
1: No, I think
0: no. End of the first inning, it's 3-0.
1: I was kidding. It's over. By that, I mean the game, not just the inning. But.
0: The suit is going to join us. He's in studio. He will join us now for Pat Ponders.
2: I want to know what you're thinking. Tell me what's on your mind.
3: It's time for Pat Ponders.
0: Ryan Haney joins us in studio. Hey, Ryan, how are you?
4: I'm doing well. How are you?
0: It's good to see you.
4: Nice to see you.
0: What's
4: Conrad,
0: been going on?
4: Molly?
0: What's been going on?
4: Been working, and I was summoned.
5: Working hard or mm-hmm. hardly working?
4: Yes.
1: Yeah.
4: I wish it was me.
0: Molly went to Damien's wedding this weekend.
4: I know.
5: I did. It was lovely. It was beautiful.
1: Are we going to get to the questions?
0: What's he being so defensive?
1: Pat's normally the one that's like, oh, you know, we only got through three of my great questions today, so I just wanted to go ahead and get...
5: He's just pointing out I'm a good teammate.
1: Yeah. No, and you were. That was very nice. You and Saber.
0: Question number one.
1: Thank you, Ryan. That's exactly how I feel, too.
4: Staying out of it.
0: Actor Timothy Chalamet... famed New York Knicks fan.
1: Good pronunciation.
0: Says he'd way rather have a Knicks championship than an Oscar. What would you be willing to sacrifice for your favorite team to win a championship? He didn't want an Oscar. He's happy with them winning the championship. What would you trade, Conrad, for University of Alabama football national championship?
1: That's a good question.
0: Your pool?
1: I would definitely sacrifice my pool for that. Yeah. No question. I could do that. I was thinking, like, do I go car? But I can't really bike to work. I live too far away now, so I need my car. I give up my pool. I tried to give up my house when that tree landed on it, but it's still standing, I guess, so that doesn't count. But yeah, I'll give up my pool. I'll give up a lot for that now.
4: Oh, it's my turn?
0: Yeah, she's pondering.
4: Oh, okay. Let's say
0: what would you
4: Steelers?
0: Give up for the Washington Nationals to win another World Series championship?
4: That happened once. It's not going
1: to
4: happen again.
1: I was about to say, he got his one, so he's satisfied for life.
4: They had a chance to do it again, and you know they're in the playoff hunt. They just dismantled the team. Like, so I'll go Steelers, another Super Bowl.
0: What are you willing to give up?
4: Aaron Rodgers.
0: That's good.
4: I don't know, man. I you know, I'm old now. I don't. I'm just trying to keep the stuff I got. You know, I give them the cell phone.
0: And they give up your cell phone.
4: Yeah, and they keep the number, the contacts, and everything. And I win both ways.
1: I was about to say that would make your life easier because
4: Super
1: then
4: Bowl, yeah.
0: Okay.
5: I think I would give up my car and I'd ride my bike to work every day.
1: You could
5: I do,
1: do that.
5: Know how to ride a bike.
0: Is that for Nebraska, Detroit Lions,
5: this
0: or
5: Tigers?
0: This
5: is for Nebraska, my okay. alma mater, because they have not been good since I've been alive.
1: Would you get a moped or would you ride a bike?
5: Maybe.

0: Vespa?
1: Consider a moped.
2: Yeah.
3: Would you give up the moped if the Lions won?
1: Yes, I'd walk.
3: Yeah, you couldn't ride share. You'd have to walk.
1: And if the Tigers, I would crawl.
0: Wow.
3: That's a lot of crawling.
2: Might just have to live up here at that point.
0: Question number two. Last night, UFC Freedom 250 was a success on the South Lawn of the White House, featuring seven bouts at the historic home of the president. Now, UFC reportedly spent $60 million on the stage and the event, including $700,000 to restore the South Lawn after the event. During a fan event on Saturday, motorcycle stunt performers even jumped over tanks at the White House grounds. So with that now in the books, what's the next sporting event President Trump is most likely to try to bring to the White House before he leaves office?
2: He's a big baseball guy. But is that, like, you don't have enough room for that?
3: You can't put a baseball.
2: It'd have to be basketball, right? That'd be the only thing that you could even possibly fit.
0: You might could do softball, 200-foot fence.
2: Yeah, you could do softball. Yeah,
3: so I think you're looking, if you did something like that, you would have to be, here's my reasoning, WWE.
0: Okay.
3: Because WWE and UFC are now owned by the same parent company. But I believe Dana White spent a lot of his own money on that. Wasn't just UFC. I think he did.
0: It's kind of a birthday present, right?
3: Yeah, something like that. So I would go with that just because you've already got the in.
0: So WWE.
3: Mm-hmm.
2: Okay. Yeah. And I mean, the dimensions and stuff, you could make that work pretty easily. Yeah. I guess that would be make the most sense. But I guess in terms of a major sport, basketball is probably the only thing you could fit. That'd be cool, though, because I know it's completely different. When they did that basketball game on the aircraft carrier a couple years ago, that was awesome. I want to see more stuff like that.
3: You could do tennis.
0: Yeah.
3: Like a tennis exhibition
2: or
3: something.
2: Yeah, you could do tennis. Yeah. You could
0: That'd
2: do
0: be that. Good.
2: Pickleball.
1: I was thinking like a celebrity softball game where you have like smaller dimensions. Kind of like what they did at Rickwood. How they shorten the field a lot. Maybe something like that.
0: Okay. Be interesting to see what he does next. So I'm sure this is only the beginning. But that was wild watching those stunt performers jump over tanks.
3: I don't know if you saw any of the UFC event last night. You know, I watched the monthly big fights. That was a well done event. I would say it's every bit of $60 million just in the production costs.
2: I saw one of the clips after the fight.
3: Oh, yeah, I saw that live.
2: Did you?
3: I did.
2: That one got some traction last night on social media.
3: Oh, they'll eat that up for the next 3 or 4 days.
0: Next question, almost 49 years to the day, back in 1977, the Kansas City Royals were forced to wear the Milwaukee Brewers powder blue road uniforms in Milwaukee County Stadium. See what happened the day before the game? Thieves broke into the Royals visitors clubhouse. They stole 53 jerseys, 20 gloves, 15 warm-up jackets, and 10 pairs of cleats. With almost no equipment remaining, the Royals had to borrow the Brewers' away uniforms to proceed for the next game, in which they lost 4-0. So it got me thinking. Now imagine that happening before the Iron Bowl. If Auburn's gear disappeared, would the Tigers wear Alabama's road uniforms or vice versa? Which team would refuse to take the field?
3: I don't think it'd ever get that far. I don't think either one would wear the other.
2: You would have fan bases or people that would be going home and finding jerseys that would fit the players.
0: And bring back to the stadium.
2: And bringing those and donating them for the team. Yes.
3: I get the premise of your question, and it's a fun hypothetical, but we're not, you know, with it being just solely a business now, I mean, for the most part, you know, and all the marketing and or licensing deals and stuff like that, no way you could ever pull that off.
1: I would think they would go to, like, I mean, I don't even know if they would have correct sizes available, but like a local high school maybe before they did something like that. Or maybe like fly a private jet back to Auburn, pick up some extra stuff really quick, and then that would never ever happen. Again, fun hypothetical, but like there's no way.
2: I'm not totally sure why I feel this way, but if one team was to budge, I think Alabama would be more likely to wear the Auburn jerseys than Auburn would be to wear the Alabama jerseys.
0: Why is that?
2: I really don't know. I just feel like Alabama would have the attitude of, all right, we'll just go out there and beat you, and we're with Auburn, it would be more of a plant the flag in the ground, like, we're not doing it. Wow. That's just my gut reaction. I don't know. I'm not saying it's not good. I mean,
3: you set yourself up. So,
2: that's so not good or for bad. That one. This is what my gut's telling me.
3: Yeah.
0: It was interesting because
3: I don't think either would do it.
0: Back in 1977, because there were all, I mean, there were like duplicate numbers. And so Major League Baseball obviously wanted the game to be played. So obviously a lot of the Royals guys were wearing, you know, different numbers. Like George Brett was not wearing his customary number 5. It was just whatever number was available and fit him from the Milwaukee Brewers.
2: Wait, did it have the names of the Brewers players on the back too and everything? Ooh, poor guy keeping the score sheet in that game. Bit rough.
0: So Molly says, now that's a pretty good idea, going to a potential high school to grab a jersey. You said that you think Alabama would do it just because they would want to beat Auburn in Auburn uniform.
2: That's not what I said at all. I just think they'd be more likely to.
0: Was that not what he said, Molly?
1: That's what I heard.
2: That's not what I said. I just think that they would be more likely to just put the jerseys on and play, and I think Auburn would make more of a stand about it.
3: Pat says, based on what? He goes, I don't know. I just think.
2: Well, I prefaced it by saying, I don't know why I feel this way. And then Pat, of course, follows up with, why?
3: That's what I thought. You can see that one coming from a mile away.
2: I did walk in. I knew he was going to ask me that.
3: You did. You walked right into it.
0: Quit giving away my secrets.
2: I knew exactly what was coming there.
0: All right. Final question of the day comes courtesy of BB. She writes, a parakeet on the loose in a Scottish suburb is being blamed for causing thousands of dollars in damage by pecking away at the rubber parts of residents' cars. Neighbors said the bird has been pecking away at window sills and windshield wipers. Other than birds dropping presents that mess up your car, do you have a bird adventure involving your vehicle?
1: Okay, this isn't mine, but we were living in Huntsville. I was like 4 or 5 years old. I was really, really young. I don't remember where we were going, but my parents were in the front seats. My brother and I were in the back seat. And all of a sudden, we're driving down our neighborhood, and this bird, I don't even know what, maybe like a pigeon or something? I have no idea. But this bird just slams like smack dab in the middle of our windshield. It was kind of like a movie where like, a bird would hit something and would like slowly slide down the windshield. That exact thing happened. I remember all of us, my dad was like, oh my gosh, what's going on? My mom was like, ah, in the front seat. And I like started crying because I was so little because I was confused and didn't know what was going on. But yeah, a bird hit our windshield and like you could like see like the bodily like
0: the innards.
1: Yes, it was really nasty. So that's my bird story. Yay.
3: No birds for me, but I have had 2 deers run into the side of my car.
0: Oh, my goodness. Yep.
2: The one side of your car?
3: Or one ran to the side.
0: One is recently, right?
3: Yeah, one was a year ago. Southside Chris rode in Hoover like 7 in the morning. Boom, right there. That one I hid. It kind of kept rolling, but yeah, it did some damage.
2: Does an owl count as a bird?
0: It's definitely not a cat.
2: I guess it's a bird. What? Anyways, I was just ready to say something with an owl and then have Pat chime in. It's not a bird.
0: So what did I say it was?
2: I don't know. I'm on eggshells now.
1: It's a reptile.
2: After my last answer. So at the old house that me and Pedro were renting before we bought our house in Fultondale, one night I was walking out to my car to go to the grocery store or something. And, you know, I'm not paying attention. Like, you walk out to your driveway, get in your car a million times, you don't think about it. And I got 3 or 4 feet away from my car, and I look up, and there was an owl on top of the hood of my car just staring at me. And I don't know if you've ever seen an owl that up close and personal. They are much larger than you would ever think they are. And it just had that moment of I immediately walked back inside and waited for it to leave before I went and got in my car. But it freaked me out, I'm not going to lie, because it's a large bird. Very large bird.
0: When Leanne was working overnights, when we first got married, and she was coming back home from the hospital, she had called me. She said, hey, I need you to come downstairs in the garage because I think there's something. I hit something. And I said, oh, okay. So I get down into the basement garage, and a bird had flown directly into the grill of her car and obviously had gotten stuck.
2: Yeah.
0: And it was just going crazy trying to free itself. And so then I had to take the bird out, take it outside, and it actually flew away. Don't know what happened to it afterwards, but it was just the fact that it had gone directly into the grill and it was still frantically moving back and forth, and then I had to grab it and take it outside. This owl bird.
2: It's a big bird.
3: It's mental now.
0: Yeah,
3: he's starting to second guess himself. Yes. He's like,
2: yeah, I am. We had a great hour and 40 minutes of the show, and now, or 3 hours and 40 minutes. And
1: so now really should have told him.
0: Now can't
1: no.
0: do time.
2: I can't tell time.
1: We really should have told him no. It's not a bird.
0: No, it's not a bird. What are you talking about? It's not a bird.
1: Yeah.
2: I don't know. Maybe it's a different. What is it? A genus?
0: That's it. That's all Pat ponders. He needs to take a timeout. We need to take a break. We'll gather up Conrad's thoughts for the final 12 minutes of the show. We do have an update, some good news for Alabama.
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16: 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And most people get enough of it simply from the foods they eat. Now, if you're not getting enough, there are a few different types of supplements you can try. But as always, you should talk to your doctor before starting any new medication or supplement, whether it's prescription or over-the-counter. Now, when it comes to the science, we looked into this, and I gotta say, there's not a lot of strong evidence that magnesium supplements will actually help you sleep. They might help you manage pain, they might help you lower your stress levels, or work to get your muscles to relax. And maybe it's those things then that help you get some better sleep. I'm Dr. Sanjay Gupta, helping you live a better life.
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0: It's 1:51 as we get ready to wrap things up on this very, very busy Monday. Update from Omaha, Nebraska, where the Texas Longhorns, they have a 3-1 lead over Alabama, bottom of the second inning. They have a runner in scoring position, one out, as Alabama's Luke Vaughn got a bloop single to knock in a run in the top half of the second inning. So it's now 3-1. So Conrad, Alabama, they will not be shut out for the College World Series.
2: No, and as you very kindly pointed out, they have now only been outscored 12-1 in Omaha.
0: Yeah, just 12-1.
2: So that's something, I guess.
0: But you can't beat Texas 4-3 without getting a run.
2: Thank you, Pat. That is.
0: I'm just trying to do the math for you.
2: That is accurate. Yeah, Texas is up now, one out in the bottom of the second. They have a runner on second. So we'll see if Alabama can hold them to just the three runs so far and try to chip away at the lead. But good to see. Oh, and that bat just flew into the stands. That's not good. But yeah, we'll see if Alabama can bounce back and maybe pull a little bit of a Troy Trojans here as they are down early against Texas.
0: A reminder that we will be live tomorrow at Social Taco. Conrad and I will be out there. Molly will be back here in studio. Landrum gone through Thursday. He'll be back on the program then. We are all off on Friday. Then we'll be back a week from today, back in studio, all four of us. So hope to see you tomorrow. Mike Griffith, Doug Bell, Dimitri Ravenos, some of our scheduled guests for tomorrow. So we got a lot to go over tomorrow, including the recap of Alabama and Texas. What's the very latest on the Big 12 situation? If you just now tuned in, I'm sure many of the stations along the line, you will have the Paul Feinbaum show coming up at the top of the hour. He'll spend a good bit of time talking about the Big 12 as they have started their legal path to potentially sanctioning Texas Tech. Today in the Northern District of Texas in federal court in Dallas, they filed a 47-page complaint against Texas Tech. The Texas Attorney General, the system's chancellor, the school president, athletic director, they are seeking a declaratory judgment and a preliminary injunction to enable to enforce its own bylaws if they decide to punish Texas Tech for playing Brendan Sorsby. So we'll see kind of the aftermath of that and see how Texas Tech, how they respond, and the Texas Attorney General, which I'm sure, Conrad, these folks knew that it was coming.
2: Yeah, of course. You would expect that this is going to be a back-and-forth thing, and they knew that that's what they're getting themselves into. It's just it gives us something to talk about, and it's a story that's going to keep dragging on, and I don't think we're going to have a resolution to it anytime soon, but I guess we'll at this point see how many states want to join the fray with the Utahs and Oklahomas and Kansases of the world against Texas Tech in the Big 12 and see where it goes from there.
0: So we will continue to follow that situation. The United States men's national team soccer in the World Cup, they will get back underway on Friday in Seattle. So kind of get you up to date on what is going on. Braves off tonight. They will start a 3-game series with the San Francisco Giants tomorrow in Atlanta.
2: Yeah, they'll try to get back to their winning ways. Losers of four of their last five. But the good news is, even with the recent skid, you still have the best record in Major League Baseball, an 8-game lead in the National League East.
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26: Eating a healthy diet is not only good for you physically, it can also keep your brain sharp as you age. According to a new study out of China, people who most closely followed the MIND diet slowed aging in key structures inside their brains by more than 2 years. The MIND diet is a combination of the Mediterranean diet, which we talk a lot about, and the DASH diet, which stands for Dietary Approaches to Stop Hypertension. All three of these diets are similar, but the MIND diet puts more of an emphasis on berries, beans, leafy green vegetables, fish, poultry, whole grains, olive oil, and nuts. You're not going to eat foods with a lot of saturated fat. We're talking cheese, butter, red meat, or anything fried. You really don't have to eat like this 100% of the time. That's the key. Just do the best that you can. I'm Dr. Sanjay Gupta, helping you live a better life.
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8: 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The New York Knicks won the NBA championship on Saturday night for the first time since 1973. Jalen Brunson would not let the Knicks lose Game 5. He decided to put New York City on his back. 45 MVP NBA champion. The stuff of legends. I'm Chris Fleck.
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28: I'm Pat Boyle here to help you beat the books with Westwood One Sports. NBA Finals Game 3, Knicks Spurs, and I think Dylan Harper continues his excellent series. The Rutgers rookie simply needs to be playing more, whether it's in place of Stephon Castle or De'Aaron Fox. He gives San Antonio a jolt every time he comes in. He's been the best Spur at getting to the rim and finishing. After 16 points and 8 boards in Game 1, Harper had 15 and 6 in Game 2. With the Spurs down 0-2, they simply need to play him more. I'm going over on Dylan Harper's points plus rebounds. I'm Pat Boyle, Bet Smarter, beat the

0: In the South, it's always college football season, and the king of college football reigns supreme all year long. Southern Sports Today proudly presents The Chuck Oliver Show. 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
1: Well, one huge question about the biggest all-season scandal has been answered. And I say pretty clearly, it is Chuck Oliver's show on a wonderful Monday, middle of June. So much going on in the world of college football. A lot of it actually relates to what will occur on the field later in the year, so that's kind of groovy. We have guests, and that's because we have Heath Klein. Rolodex to the stars, does a tremendous job, knows everybody, has all the should see Heath Klein walking through a media days. He's the mayor. Larry Williams, Tiger Illustrated, on three. He will join us bottom of this hour. Speaking of attorneys, Tristan Smith got an injunction against the NCAA, and that will allow him to play unless the injunction is overturned. And the NCAA has said, hey, Tristan, we've got this application. You wanted another year. The answer is no. Does this sound familiar? Tristan was like, well, how about I want you to reconsider. I'm going to appeal. Okay, we've looked at the appeal. No. Tristan gets an attorney. We're not going to fight the NCAA. We just want an injunction so that until it's decided legally, I'm not damaged. So the NCAA got bopped on the nose. And Clemson, they've got nice talent on the outside. That's the on-field part about this. But Tristan Smith is yet another case where the NCAA was barred from enforcing its own rules. They don't have laws, they have rules. And so there are other things. We'll talk other rules and laws with Larry Williams from Tiger Illustrated. The Dabo-Pete Golding duel continues with the NCAA. And there's the on-field product, which I think Clemson is at the same time in the best and worst spot to take advantage of a little used path to a conference title. I can't say national championship because I don't know if that's ever been done, but to a conference title, wide receivers doesn't happen. The NFL, you don't win because of wide receivers, and there are teams that draft wide receiver. If you draft a wide receiver, I mean in like the top 10, dude better be Larry Fitzgerald or Calvin Johnson. Otherwise, that's just not how you win titles. Happens all the time in college. I can give you all kinds of examples. But it usually is more than just the receivers winning you a title of some sort. It's the other players around him, and then, hey, look at that receiver core. They had Mike Williams and Nuke Hopkins and whoever else. I don't even know if they overlapped. But that happens in Julio Jones. College kids gonna stop him. So Clemson, they've got the reasons, not just Tristan Smith. Moore, Wesco, et cetera. They don't necessarily have an answer at quarterback. And the answer who excites everybody the most is more of a runaround package guy. So uncertainty at the offensive line spots. Also four of them at least. Tailback. There's just so many questions, and then they have great receivers. So we'll talk with Larry Williams about that. David Kleininger, Charleston Post and Courier. He's the Gamecocks beat guy. It'll be a Palmetto day. He brought this up the other day, and he's like, Chuck, tell me when something jumps out at you. And he's going through the top 20 that Phil Still has released, and it's Texas, and it's, all the whatever the teams are, these Georgia and Ohio State. He keeps going. I'm like, yeah, nothing. 16, South Carolina. What? Okay, I need to know more about South Carolina because I would not have put South Carolina as my 16th rated team in my season preview, but Phil Steele has. So there are reasons. I'm going to find out some of those reasons. Drew DeArmond, one of our favorite guests to have on, so knowledgeable about Alabama football and college sports in general. ESPN 97.7 The Zone. He and Scott every Monday through Friday there, mornings in Huntsville. I see them always. It's kind of an unofficial start to media days. I sit down with them. I'm on them in Huntsville, and then Drew comes down the road and is on this show. So I always love catching up with Drew, and there's a bunch going on with Alabama right now, including quarterbacks who aren't even there yet. Elijah Haven's Elite 11 performance, that is certainly something to talk about. So all kinds of stuff going on, and we are going to hit it. When I say there's a huge question about the biggest offseason scandal, it's been answered. At least one of them has. If we go back in time, do you remember this would have been, 11 years ago? October 2015, word got out that Greg Sankey, SEC commissioner, had placed a phone call to Arkansas head coach Brett Bielema regarding Bielema's, quote, involvement in a sideline scuffle. They had been playing Bama, and two players, one from each team, had drawn a personal foul. And I believe Cam Robinson was one of them. Whatever it was, Brett Bielema, who's a large human, so is Cam Robinson. But as these players are rolling around right in front of him, Brett Bielema does like a European Premier League flop. Brett Bielema's a big dude. He goes down. And it looked clunky, and it certainly didn't play to Brett's strengths. But it was obvious what happened. He was putting on an act to try and bogart a free 15. Now, that's all it was. It was a head coach trying to get a penalty for his team. And like I said, it looked clumsy. It looked clunky. And being very light on his feet and enacting a fall backwards, that was not really playing to what, you know, Brett's, you know, avenue of expertise was. It looked silly. And by the story we were told, SEC Commissioner Greg Sankey gave a phone call and then released a statement saying, we want to make sure that the story remains about the players. And, you know, and so he went the route, and then we never really heard about it again. At its core, it was a coach trying to get a penalty, trying to get a free 15 for his team. I asked Greg Sankey about that the following year at Media Days. I was like, so what was that conversation? And he started laughing. He's like, sometimes you just got to tell guys, hey, knock it off. And he laughed about it. He's like, I just knock it off. That on the phone call with Brett, he was like, be a grown up. What are you doing? You look silly. If that was what Brett Yormark could do with Joey McGuire right now or Kirby Hocutt, if could call one of the powers that be at one of his member schools that is embarrassing itself right now, if it were only so easy as Brett Yormark telling everyone, Lawrence Skubanek, the president, everybody, knock it off, that would be wonderful. That is not an option to them. And this is not just trying to snake 15 yards and, you know, hey, maybe we keep possession. When I say one huge question about the biggest offseason scandal has been, well, ain't no question about what the offseason scandal is. The question from it is, what will the Big 12 do? I don't know what they're going to do eventually. I don't know how it turns out. I do know what the Big 12 has every intention of doing. And as soon as the ruling came out last Monday and the collective clutched the pearls around the at some point pretty quickly, it turned to Texas Tech and they got defiant. And then the attention turned to the Big, well, what are you going to play him? That was to the Texas Tech. How did y'all engineer this? This is horrible. Integrity this, integrity that. All that was at Texas Tech. And when everyone who has any sort of power in Lubbock went palms out, hey, we're spectators just like y'all. We had nothing to do with this. When that was the answer from, you know, we can't do anything because, you know, we didn't initiate this. The attention turned to the next step up, Big 12 Conference. Well, what about you? And I mean immediately, the next day, Tuesday, conference call, ADs, including the very candid words from the Kansas State Athletic Director, this is effing bullspit. Folks who have positions like that do not go on the record with statements such as that one. And he was just in the choir. There's a bunch of people like that. Big 12, just as they were about to open their mouths and say, we're exploring our options, the Texas Attorney General, Ken Paxton, speaks up. And you talk about, this one's getting good. Apparently, Ken Paxton is a criminally indicted, impeached by his own party. State Attorney. Heath, does that sound accurate?
2: That is correct.
1: Yeah. He's a criminally indicted, impeached by his own party, AG. And he came, I mean, it was horns out. If you screw with Texas Tech, the whole state's coming after you. And we know now that the Big 12, they listened, just like most of us, because that was a very direct statement. He may have even had his, like, by reading his statement, I could see his finger pointed. Well, we know now the Big 12 has every intention of sanctioning Texas Tech. And I'm going to say most likely money, which we normally respond in normal times, pre-name, image, likeness. Money, that doesn't bother them. Money, find them all you want. I don't know, man. We got Ohio State selling on-field access to spring practice for like $75. What is Ohio State doing with your $75 so you can attend? Now we have $300 million and $75. But they have to, because even though they're Ohio State, they got to do stuff like that. So we have been in a pattern for a long time of looking at big-time programs, especially ones who got Cody Campbell's, and saying, oh, money, just find them whatever you want. I still think that would be the case. They would raise the money, and it would probably be offset by, like, angry donations. People sending in their, you know, on memo to pay the fine. So the Big 12 has filed a 47-page legal brief in which it asks, and it's, by the way, against Texas Tech, the Texas Attorney General, Paxton, the university system chancellor, who may be looking around going, what'd I do? The school president, I know what he did, and Kirby Hocutt. And what they are asking for is a declaratory judgment. What that means is, like, we're going to settle this before their action. We'll settle what? That we have the right to enforce our bylaws. If you've seen Big 12 suing Texas Tech and you saw 47 pages and all this, well, I went through the important parts and I didn't understand all of it. But then this, by the way, is brand new stuff. And so, like, I'm putting in keywords and saying, find this for me. I have not read all 47 pages, and it would be pointless for me to because I wouldn't understand it. But I look for the good stuff. And their whole point is before... Because the Attorney General has already told us, on behalf of Texas Tech, this is what's coming for you, Big 12. Big 12 says before they even do that, we want the court to declare we can enforce our laws that Texas Tech, for instance, voted on. We want to get a preliminary injunction against someone declaring we can enforce our bylaws. This is a new one for me. A league filing against one of its members, and clearly this is not just a procedural thing or a personality thing. This is Texas Tech is officially on an island. It's not just their co-members, because as Cody Campbell said, they don't want to play us. They're scared of Brendan. As silly as that is, Big 12's not scared to play you. They don't play anybody. They just organize stuff. And the Big 12, same as me, same as you listening, same as, I don't know, Susan at a diner in Portland, Oregon. Really? They're going to let that kid who gambled play? Brett Yormark did the exact same thing all of us did, all of us. He was like, really? They're going to let that kid play? And then ring, and the phone hadn't stopped since then. So it took them 7 days, but as of this morning, 47 pages, and they are not seeking damages, and they're not challenging the state rule that said the NCAA can't enforce their rules, but they're asking a federal judge to say before anything else happens, so that this doesn't get derailed later, You can't wait until like the day before the 60 days expires. We want a declarative judgment right now that you have examined this. And yes, we do have the right to enforce our bylaws, which means if they're doing this and so publicly and we know what it's, folks, they're going to sanction the Big 12. Now, what does that mean? I said most likely money. Here's the kick. Barring the Red Raiders from the conference title game, which means a playoff spot gets way more elusive to the point that it's probably prohibitive. If the Big 12 sanctions Texas Tech for playing Brendan Sorsby in this or any way, it was always going to be a court case. According to Texas Attorney General, it will now involve two. But the conference itself, they didn't enforce the bylaws and then the state sued them. The conference is suing first, saying, we ain't going to wait for you. So this, I got to tell you, it's a new one for me. We will see how this proceeds. And remember, it's only June 15th, so we got time. We really got time for this to play out somewhat in the courts. All right. Wow, June 15th. We are just getting started today. We will take a short break. Me and Heath next.
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17: A better life with Dr. Sanjay Gupta.
18: Heart disease is still the leading cause of death here in the United States and around the world. But what if there was something you could do earlier in life to reduce the odds of becoming a statistic? Well, here in the United States, tens of millions of adults already take a statin to lower their cholesterol. But new guidance put out by the American College of Cardiology and the American Heart Association now emphasize that treating high cholesterol sooner could significantly reduce a person's lifetime risk of heart attack or stroke. How early are we talking? In your 30s, believe it or not. Of course, you need to talk to your doctor about whether statins are right for you, but you should know that the evidence is really starting to stack up that shows the earlier you get a jump on reducing lifelong exposure to plaque-causing lipids and lipoproteins, the better the odds are going to be for you. Make sure you get your cholesterol checked. That's the first step. I'm Dr. Sanjay Gupta, helping you live a better life.
4: OxMontgomery app. Clearyourguts.org.

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1: It's Monday in June, and boy, is there important stuff in the world of college football. Chuck Oliver Show, that's me. David on the ones and twos, our own personal M&M. Heath Klein, Rolodex to the stars, and boy, are we loaded up today. Truest reporter for Clemson is going to join us in about 10 minutes. That's Larry Williams from Tiger Illustrated. It's an on-3 thing. I'm fascinated by what this offense is going to look like. I know that when a new OC comes in, usually there's some enthusiasm because, hey, look what he just did. Now, it was probably a lower level, but look what he just did. No, Chad Morris, none of that applied. Well, it was a really lower level. But Chad Morris, like, he wasn't doing anything. Heath, was Chad doing anything last season?
2: He's watching his son play at Virginia. Was the main thing he was doing. I don't think he had any formal role. I think he was like an advisor, quote unquote.
1: And I'm sure that he watched it through the coach's eye. You know, I'm sure the whole time. So it's going to be an unusual path back to the top if that Clemson offense starts looking proficient again. Not even top of the conference. And when I say unusual path, like, now that we've shed our three-year starter, who did set some records at quarterback, now the offense can finally step forward. So, like I said, a lot to talk about. Truest reporter for Clemson, Larry Williams, he'll be up in about 10 minutes. What's up, Heath?
2: All right, so yeah, Chuck, obviously you touched on the big story there in the open, the fact that we do have legal action being taken by the Big 12 to say we will punish if they do play Soresby. We want to have the right to punish. We need a declaratory judgment that will say that we have that. The other part is we, of course, have dueling attorney generals. I got to be honest, I don't spend a lot of time on Oklahoma politics.
1: Oh, yeah, I saw him.
2: But Oklahoma Attorney General Gentner Drummond, we mentioned Gentner Drummond last week that he had kind of jumped in, and we knew there probably would be some Big 12 attorney generals that would want to. It turns out, Chuck, that the primary in Oklahoma is Tuesday. And wouldn't you know it, Gentner Drummond just happens to be running for governor of Oklahoma. So,
1: and I hate things in Texas.
2: He just happened to be willing to step up on Friday and announce his intent to help fight against that rich billionaire booster that's trying to ruin football in Texas. He's willing to take the shot.
1: Can I tell you at least Gentner?
2: He might be the next governor. I have no idea. But I just found that very funny that of all the things that could come up on Friday, like, what could be my last push? I know. We're going to stick it to Texas.
1: Gettner's not dumb. I know that.
2: Yeah, I just I found that amusing. Meanwhile, by the way, somebody pointed this out, and it was a point I had not thought about with regards to Texas Tech and how they're handling this thing. You had them, Campbell's done it one way, and then some others have tried to be a little more discreet about it, like Joey McGuire trying at the Houston thing. Say, well, you know, we don't even know if he would play in the Houston game. You know, he's still in recovery, and I don't know if he'll be ready for the Houston game. It's like, Joey, no one believes for one second you folks are not going to put him out there in the Houston game unless he's literally placing parlays in front of you during meetings. Otherwise, everybody firmly believes you're going to play him against Houston. But that had been the formal position. They also, of course, now are accused by the Big 12, have already communicated that, yes, we're going to play Soresby. But remember Micah Hudson, Chuck? Hudson,
1: the receiver who bounced around?
2: Yeah, five-star wide receiver. He was a very high-profile landing for Texas Tech when they got him, and then he left, transferred A&M, then he transferred back to Texas Tech. As pointed out, a year ago, Micah Hudson said that his issue, why he had left Texas Tech in the first place and A&M, that he was dealing with mental health issues. Chuck, they made a guy who was a five-star wide receiver walk on. There wasn't any red carpet for welcome back, Micah Hudson, our five-star that chose Texas Tech, that was willing to kind of stick himself out there when they hadn't really proven much yet, hadn't won anything. No, there wasn't any big welcome back for Micah Hudson. If mental health was so darn important to Texas Tech, you'd think that, geez, a guy who is a five-star, you could put him back on scholarship, right?
1: If what you were doing was consistent with your actual values and not based around trying to make the playoffs and actually score this time, yes, you would, Heath.
2: That's one of those things that seems to me to be an incredibly easy thing to do. You know as well as I that there's plenty of kids on scholarship that won't contribute in a given year. This is a guy who was a five-star player. I don't know if he's going to ever contribute meaningfully for them or not. don't know if they were offended that he left for another Texas school or what it was. But again, for a school that's trying to peddle itself now as the school that's so concerned about mental health, it's fair to ask the question, well, why wasn't Micah Hudson's mental health a priority?
1: Yeah, the Big 12 has said their words about a member. We have considerable concern that we will suffer reputational harm because of Texas Tech. Wowzers. Invesco QQQ is an exchange-traded fund that delivers access to NASDAQ's 100 most cutting-edge companies in one fund. With Invesco QQQ, you can access a fund that helps advance innovations like smart fitness technology, robotics, and next-gen video conferencing. 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
13: If you're caring for an aging parent, you may feel quite often that you're alone in what you're doing. But you're not. Not by a long shot. According to a new report by the Pew Research Center, 10% of U.S. adults are caring for a parent over age 65. Millions more are caring for a spouse or partner 65 or older. Beyond the sheer numbers, this report, perhaps unsurprisingly, found a major difference in caregiver well-being between men and women. One psychologist we spoke to suggested thinking 5 years in the future and imagining where you are right now. Will you be glad you took something on, or regretful that you didn't? You also need to cut yourself some slack, he said, especially women. Don't try to shoulder all of the burden by yourself. You might need to ask for help before you burn out. You'll be so glad you did. I'm Dr. Sanjay Gupta, helping you live a better life.
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1: All week, all year, all college football, Chuck Oliver Show is what we do. If you remember Kelly Bryant, oh yeah, Clemson guy. Yes, that Clemson guy, who was the starting quarterback until he was not the starting quarterback. Well, he wasn't that good. I don't know. Senior in high school, scored 55 touchdowns in 12 games. It's pretty good. Then he went to Clemson, and when it finally became his turn to start, and it was his turn. It went 12-2 season. Wasn't bad. It wasn't where Clemson was used to being, but 12-2. And then he starts the next year, and he's 4-0, but then Dabo does the right thing. He says, this other guy, Trevor Lawrence, he's better. So we're going to play the better guy at quarterback, but I'm the returning starter. I'm the upperclass.

0: Where I sit is, I think that a lot of folks were as perplexed as you that they didn't go get a big-time playmaker out of the portal. That's Dabo's call, right? Like, what I think back to is the first day that Chad Morris was on the job. Actually, wasn't even on the job yet. He was just being introduced in a staff meeting. I want to say like January 3rd, somewhere around there. And I think one of the first things Dabo said to his staff is, from the information we gathered at the time, was, hey, by the way, we're not going to the portal for a quarterback. We got what we need here, so stop asking me.
1: Make it work.
0: And so, pardon?
1: Make it work.
0: Well, pretty well, but also, like, I don't care what you think about, like, my opinion is I'm the decider. you know, he had quite a few people in the building thought that they needed to go into the portal. And I think plenty of folks still believe they should have. And so, now listen, I think we might have talked about this the last time I was on. Dabo could end up being right. He's been right about a lot of stuff over his career that initially he was told he was wrong on. And if he is right on this, if Christopher Rosina or Tate Reynolds, more on that in a second, I guess, give them what they need at quarterback, he's going to do the Coca-Cola 600 of victory laps, you know, and as he should. I'm just telling you right now in mid-June, sort of what the feeling is. They really like Tate Reynolds, who didn't play his senior year of high school, but who in the spring, he was a lot more advanced, I think, and a lot more ready than maybe some folks thought he was going to be. First of all, he's physically developed. He looks like a third-year guy, right? So he doesn't have the issues that maybe Deshaun Watson did his first year in 2014 when they were hesitant to throw him to the Wolves in their first game at Georgia. Because, hey, if he gets broken in half or if his confidence gets shattered, then you're dealing with that maybe for the rest of the year. So Tate has the physical readiness. Also, he has a dang cannon for an arm. It just comes out of his hand just differently from most other quarterbacks you'll see. But he's still developing, and he's still learning the offense, still processing, still learning, you know, how to make the right decisions, which is natural, of course. But nobody that I talk to who's, you know, within that program is banking on Christopher Rosina starting the entire season. A lot of folks think it's only a matter of time before Tate Reynolds eventually takes over. Now, would that be game six? Would it be game one, game two? I have no idea. And again, you want to be fair to Vezina. I'm not dismissing the notion that he could give them what they need. And we've seen crazier things happen. You know, kids develop into things you thought they weren't. I'm just telling you, like, there's, you know, the questions, the criticism, even you know, that you have, that others have, that's not limited to just folks outside of the football program. There are folks inside the program who have some of those same sentiments.
1: So if we look at Tristan Smith, two questions here. Do you think that the injunction puts an end to it and the kid's going to be on the roster this year? The NCAA basically, you know, surrenders. And if he is on the roster, tell me what you think he adds, because I love the receiver room. I think they're deep. The kid, the freshman flyer from Virginia that's in now, Wesco Moore, the names people know, that looks like a good-looking group.
0: Yeah, and, you know, Tristan Smith, he had 24 catches last year, a touchdown. Actually had kind of a Hail Mary fourth down desperation grab against SMU from Vezina, by the way. He just gives you that that target, you know, where you just throw the ball. Ideally, you know, best case scenario, you just throw it into his zip code and he can go up and get it just because he because of his frame, because of his and his links. And so as you said, though, in this receiving core, there are a lot of questions about this Clemson team.

0: team right now, which you started with, a quarterback, of course, the most important question. But they do have some – they got some dudes. Wesco, T.J. Moore. I think that Olsen, Pat Henry, the tight end, is due maybe for a breakout year under Chad Morris, who really specializes in utilizing tight ends. They got a couple of good backs in Gideon Davidson and the SMU transfer, Chris Johnson. So I think that Chad Morris has some material to work with as he tries to, I guess, bring the same, a similar formula, a similar DNA, I guess you could say, that he did 15 years ago to Clemson. The schematics are going to be different, of course. Defenses, the way defenses play now, of course, is a lot different from what it was back when he coached his last season here in 2014. Yeah. But my point is the DNA, you know, being able to stretch the field vertically, horizontally, being the aggressor instead of the, well, let's take what they give us, you know, that kind of thing, instead of sitting back. I mean, I think if Chad Morris watched their games last season, and he did watch some of them, he probably wanted to vomit at how slow they were going and how much they were being dictated to rather than the other way around. But going back to the receiving corps and Tristan Smith, yeah, I think he can certainly – anytime you have somebody who's that long and who can perform with the back shoulder stuff amid contact, I think that's nothing but a good thing, nothing but a plus for the room.
1: So the past, I don't even know how many decades, places all over the college football landscape, suddenly you got business owners looking down going, what are all these $2 bills doing? Why is all these money with like Tiger Paw stamped on it? What's it going to look like in Baton Rouge? Because Clemson's fan base has a reputation of traveling and making their mark as much as anybody. Are they in this year for the trip to Baton Rouge? And is it for the team or is it for the venue? And, hey, we've never been there.
0: Probably the latter. You know, I think most Clemson fans, if they're being honest with themselves, are probably approaching that opener with some trepidation, just based on the question marks, you know, based on the way last season ended. Of course, you know, things can change in a hurry, and, you know, we probably make too much of the most recent result, particularly a result that was in the Bronx in a bowl game, you know, with you know, 40% of the important players not there. Probably less than 40%, but still. It's mainly it's the quarterback situation, you know. LSU goes and gets everybody at once out of the portal, including Sam Leavitt. Clemson stands pat, you know. Clemson's coming off a 6-loss season. So I think if you are asking me what's the overriding factor that is going to bring Clemson fans to Death Valley, the other Death Valley, I guess you could say, at night, I think it's the spectacle. It's just being able to be there and experience it. I love Clemson's Death Valley experience, but I think the LSU's is as good as it gets at night. And that's not saying anything about who has the claim of the real Death Valley or whatever. I'll let the fans argue about that. But yeah, I think it's just the ones who are plunking down the cash and planning to get those $2 bills. I think it's mostly just, hey, they still love their program and they want to experience what that place is like, the uniqueness of it for sure.
1: Yeah, it is an absolute wonderful trip, especially if, as you said, your first trip since the night game. That was the case for me, and my team lost, but it was still a heck of a trip. Larry, I appreciate your insight. It's always wonderful stuff, man. Thank you.
0: Anytime, Chuck. Have a good one.
1: Yes, sir. Tiger Illustrated on three. If you don't know, Clemson fans, decades ago, literally, maybe it's all my life, but bowl games, I think, was the first of it, or maybe they were mad at Florida State or somebody, whatever it was, Clemson fans felt slighted. And so they wanted to show that we're not just some, you know, small fan base from out in the country. And so they started stamping their money with Tiger Paws. And so when they would go to away games, because everybody used cash then, couldn't really do that now. You can't do that now with your cash as readily. And you can't slam the phone down on anybody anymore. That's the worst thing about cell phones. You can't slam the phone. Can't do that anymore. You just, and it just sounds the same. But when all you did was pay with cash, then Clemson fans, man, they loaded up. It was impressive, and it was a unique way to let folks know what Clemson fans bring when you invite us to either your bowl or as a one-off non-conference or whatever it is. So I just wonder if, first of all, I'm going to Venmo you a Tiger Paw. I was here. That's not really a thing. But the experience in Baton Rouge, it's unto itself. And there are other places like South Bend, unto itself. Camp Randall, I'm sure, is unto itself. Hadn't been there. But in its own way. And what, like, close your eyes. Think about a night game in Baton Rouge. Like, you're pretty dang close. You're pretty close to it. All right. Short break. Heath and I, come back next.
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3: 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Now, I'm not trying to challenge you, but maybe I can stretch you a little bit in a good direction. Jesus said that we must love even our enemies and pray for people who mistreat us. He said that if we only love the people who love us, that's not even love. 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And everybody does that, even the worst people. And Jesus didn't just teach us to love that way. He demonstrated that love. The Bible says that while we were still enemies of God, Christ died for us. To really be the loving person you ultimately want to be, you'll need Christ in your life to love and save you, and then to help you truly be loving. 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
9: Recent survey conducted by Common Sense Media found one-third of teenagers prefer AI companions over humans for serious conversations. There's a term for that: social offloading. And experts we talked to warned that this habit could be stunting emotional growth, leaving an already isolated generation who came of age during the pandemic even less prepared for the messiness of human interaction. Sure, AI can help you polish whatever it is you're looking to say, but that's not very human, right? It's the messiness that makes our interactions with each other so real. It's also what makes them so validating, help us to develop our confidence, our voice, our deep bonds with each other. Psychiatrists we talked to encouraged turning to family or friends when you're struggling to express yourself. They are keen to help. I'm Dr. Sanjay Gupta, helping you live a better life.
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1: Every year is a new year. I don't believe in sustainability, year after year, and the momentum continuing to go. I mean, every year is 35% of your team is new. Every day you're working to establish a culture in your locker room, to establish the standard in your program, the mindset those guys have to have every day. And if you take a day off of that now, I mean, you're gonna fall behind, and it's going to slip.
2: Brent Key is so far, as much as you can through the middle of June, so far Brent Key is pulling it off. It looks like a transition to a more concrete situation than a lot of ways in college football. You see more sand. It's not just, well, Haynes is gone, so we'll have to figure it out. And Haynes is gone. But it's not just Haynes King. A bunch of NFL sort of talent either leave for the NFL or try to leave for the NFL, they hope, or transfer to, Georgia, Isaiah Canyon. And I thought that it was almost prescribed. And then they lose their new quarterback, who it was going to be, Aaron Filo, and they lose the play call. So we all know that. So the way it was looking to me was, gosh, the closer we get to the 26th season, the less positive I'm going to feel about Georgia Tech. I don't know necessarily how this – I got to see if Alberto Mendoza can play. There's a big difference between handing off when your team is up by three touchdowns. But this doesn't look like it's a program that is falling off. I don't know what the record's going to be this year, but he is recruiting and apparently with an intent to recruit, maybe even redshirt, develop, etc. So that's Brent Key. I went and saw 38 Special, 10 years ago. And they're on my mind this morning. I'm trying to decide about the Pac-12 and exactly how competitive it's going to be. And it's reminded me a little bit like when I saw 38 Special. It had been huge, but there were only a couple of the original members and then a bunch of people who not only didn't belong, but they're way too young to be the real 38 Special / Pac-12. And so that's why I have no clue how competitive it's going to be. It's not a power conference. I know that. It will be a G-level conference, but it doesn't even have all its football teams yet. It doesn't have the minimum number, actually, you need, but it kind of will get a little waiver. But it had to get creative with its schedule, and I thought that was last year, the past couple years, when they only had two teams. Yes, it was. But, boy, when I say too young to be in the band, I was at an NFL game, 25 years ago, and the Temptations, like the Motown group from the 60s, the Temptations, there was one old guy they helped on stage who was, I guess, the Temptation. There were three people too young to be in that band. Boise State's too young to be in the Pac-10, Pac-12. They are, I promise you. They're too young. San Diego State's too young to be in the Pac-10-ish 12. It's a weird-looking conglomeration of teams. And I don't know what I think of it yet. But it's better than just having two. So there's that. What's up, Heath?
3: Chuck, are you by any wild chance familiar with a young man named Grayson Gordon?
2: No, who's Grayson Gordon?
3: I was not familiar with him either. However, this weekend, thanks to social media, I became aware of Grayson Gordon. The reason is because Grayson Gordon, as far as anyone can tell, became the first guy to announce a camp flip. This is not a joke. He says, following a personal invite from Florida State coach Nate Brady after last week's Kennesaw State mega camp, I'm heading to Tallahassee this weekend for the FSU football camp, excited to compete in front of the Seminoles staff, and has a whole graphic about how before he had been going to the Boston College camp, but now he's flipped his camp plans to go to FSU's camp instead. A literal announcement of a change in where you're going to camp from Grayson Gordon, who's a member of the class of 2029. I mean, Chuck, if we're at the point where that is considered news, where some recruit, and again, we're talking about he was at Kennesaw State, and now he has moved on up in his invites for a camp 3 years before he's signing from BC to FSU. If that's going to become news, my Lord, bless all the people in the recruiting sites that we have on this show, because they're never going to get to sleep again. There is such a thing as too much information, and we have just officially crossed the threshold here.
2: I think you were supposed to keep watching. It turns into a commercial for Gatorade or Ovaltine or something. Like, this has to be one of those staged announcements that actually is an endorsement, right?
3: It just appears the young man really thought that we needed a 3 years out graphic update to let us know that heading into his 10th grade season, he's upgraded his camp possibilities to Tallahassee.
2: I'm not camping in BC anymore.
3: Take that, Bill O'Brien.
2: Boy, that's supposed to be like a fake commercial on Saturday Night Live or something. It really is.
3: I give the guy credit, because I have no idea how good a recruit he is, but I've heard of him. I probably won't be terribly enthusiastic about hearing more about him, but I have now heard of him. Also, a guy I have heard of in the past is a guy named Chris Kobach. Chris Kobach is the Attorney General of the state of Kansas. And I don't know if he's running for anything this year or not, but he has jumped in as the next man into the ring to announce that he, like the Oklahoma Attorney General, is ready to assist the conference if Texas tries to do anything and insists that Ken Paxton's assertion is, quote, incorrect, and the Big 12 conference should not be intimidated. So Chris Kobach becoming the latest AG. As I say, this was the biggest given, Chuck, and I think we're both in agreement on this. Anytime that we're hearing about politicians connected to sports, it's just like, oh, Lord. And there's just been way too much of it this year. But in this case, it was catnip. There was no way they weren't going to be lining up to get the opportunity for some media time here.
2: Yeah, especially if you've got the opportunity to maybe turn it into, I don't want to say cheap votes, but cheap votes or cheap pops or like the thing in Oklahoma, that's the guitarist looking on the back of the guitar, right? And realize, good evening, Charlotte. Like, that's the easiest, cheapest thing going, right?
3: I would think so. And the thing is, I don't know as much about the Oklahoma Attorney General, although I suspect I can guess.
2: But he's got
3: guess.
2: The election, right?
3: I suspect I can guess if he's running for governor of the state of Oklahoma. But I do know a little bit about Kobach. He's had a little bit more of a high-profile national role. And so, you know, he and Ken Paxton normally would be guys you would sit at the same table at the picnic. And instead, I guess they're going to publicly take some shots at each other here. So maybe it's just all turned into wrestling and everybody understands, hey, do what you got to do to get yours.
2: Yeah, I had a buddy of mine went to WrestleMania 3 and said one of his biggest soul-crushing moments was the next day on the plane flying home, and he saw that the rival wrestlers were sitting together hanging out. That's basically what you've got here. It's wrestling videos.
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22: In the South, it's always college football season. 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
2: Hour two, Chuck Oliver Show on this Monday. Nine states, 71 sticks. It's a wonderful, wonderful thing. I appreciate y'all making that the case. I've told you, Phil Steele, he knows more than me. Or he sells more magazines than me and just about anybody. And Phil Steele has ranked South Carolina as his 16th best team in college football this season. I thought differently. And so immediately I said, well, we got to get someone who knows on. And, well, that's David Kloninger. Let's welcome from the Charleston Post and Courier, Gamecock beat guy, and does a wonderful job. David, welcome. How's your Monday?
23: Not bad, Chuck. How's yours going?
2: Doing all right. Help me a little bit. Tell me what Phil Steele, but beyond, I've got a quarterback who in a great year could score 50 touchdowns. That's where I would start with Lenore Sellers. Expand on that. What do you think Phil Steele's seeing?
23: I'm not really sure. I mean, I thought that maybe they tickle the top 25 a little bit, but up at 16, I was like, well, okay, maybe you looked at Lenore Sellers' jersey number and got a little confused. I don't know. But I think a lot of Phil's ranking probably depends on Dylan Stewart being the leader of that defense, which, okay, that's reasonable, but Dylan Stewart didn't play all spring with a bad back. And while we continue to hear reports, oh, he's progressing great. He's doing nicely. Not one person could say he's definitely going to be on the field for the opener. So maybe that played into it. But me, I'm like, I don't know if I'd put him that far, if at all, in the top 25.
2: Well, let's talk about my premise. And I immediately went, I was like, if you have a Tebow, and I know what I'm talking about, like that's really high bar. But if you have a Tebow or a Cam sort of season, you can do that. Tell me what you think the progress of Lenore Sellers really could be this year.
23: Well, obviously, he's playing under his third offensive coordinator in 3 years. That said, I did a sit down with Kendall Briles a couple days ago and talked about how he's picking up that playbook. And Kendall kind of broke it down by saying, you know, I could tell you a lot of things about how good he looks, but, you know, we're not out there in pads yet. So what spoke out to me the most, Chuck, was that they gave Lenoris a sheet of about 100, 120 plays, formations, things like that, and said, okay, what are you comfortable with? Cross them off if you're not. And he crossed off about 30 and then said, okay, here's what we're going to roll with. And, you know, some will be more frequently than others, but it will truly be this guy's going to run the offense for us, and let's give him something he's comfortable with and something he could produce doing. So he's the head of the snake, and if you've got a quarterback, you got a chance. They need to get him back to his 2024 form.
2: All right. I want to ask about more high-profile and probably impactful kids, but I got to ask. Sam Dixon, transfer from Ohio State. He got involved with Popo over the weekend. Do you know the details?
23: Yeah, and they're not good. He and his younger brother, who's not a student or a player, at least not here, decided to go break into some teammates' cars.
2: Boy.
23: Over around the dorm and steal some stuff. So they were each in the cooler as of last night. I believe they bonded out by now. But Sam Dixon, I can guarantee you, will not be part of this program going forward.
2: Yeah, that's one of the things. You can do a lot, but you can't steal from your teammates. You're probably going to be done. Well, let's talk about transfers that maybe don't have that on their docket. Caleb Herring, that's a nice get. And solid year at Tennessee. What do you think he can turn into this season?
23: Well, they're counting on him and some other guys to kind of be that other side of the defensive line outside of Bill and Stewart. If you remember, Chuck, in 2024, Stewart, as a freshman, had a terrific season, and it was helped a lot because the guy on the other side was Kyle Kennard, who ended up winning the Bronco Nagurski Trophy. So when you have that kind of double threat, you're picking, who do we double team here? USC didn't have that threat last year. Brian Thomas and guys like that tried their best, but they just couldn't replicate what Kennard could, and really who could. You know, that guy was so good in his 1 year here. So Caleb Herring and Anthony Addison and some other guys can plug into that other spot. You hope with a healthy Stewart you can get that 1-2 punch and not have Stewart fighting through double and triple teams like he had to last year.
2: Go back a couple of levels. It's been a freak show in the secondary, man. Some of the guys they've been putting, Eamon Worry, Jalen Kilgore, not as that, you know, as standout as Eamon Worry, but who's going to be the new enforcer on the back end back there?
23: That's a real good question. I mean, they've got guys who are back there that are experienced, and that's a good thing. Maybe they haven't been as dynamic as some of the guys they lost, but you do have Gerald Kilgore, Jalen's older brother, who will be back, and he'll kind of slide into that nickel spot. You do have Judge Collier, who's been starting for 2 years now and played a lot in that other year, so he's basically a four-year starter. Then you have Peyton Williams and Vakari Swain, who can kind of helm up those other sides at corner and one of the safety spots. So they've got experience back there. They just need guys to go out there and say, listen, you were good. You were solid last year. Need you to be a little bit more dynamic. And obviously you can't really plan to go get you an interception. But if you can just get the ball and try to turn something into it, that feeds into the whole defensive mantra of, hey, put the ball down. Get the offense back on the field.
2: There's more than a trend. You mentioned Swain there. And when somebody turns into a stud on either offense or defense, well, we can't have him returning anymore. He's not going to be taking all special teams, will he?
23: Oh, no, no, no. He'll be the punt returner for sure.
2: All right, yeah, because that's a special-looking kid. No doubt about it. All right, wrapping up, David Cloninger, Charleston Post and Courier, Gamecock beat guy. Let's go back to the very first part of this that Phil Steele says, blue sky in Columbia. Address the other part, because one thing that's never changed, regardless of on-field, is Shane can recruit. How's that been going the past couple of weekends since everybody started welcoming recruits on trying to build, like, not only the 27 class, but 28, 29, et cetera?
23: Well, they're getting good reviews, and they're getting guys in here. And, you know, that's always good for your future classes. It's good for the current kids to see that it can continue. But, of course, if you're looking for this year, it's all about getting help now. So what did they get from the portal and the recruiting class? You did get a lot of talent. Julian Walker, freshman defensive end. You're going to see him a lot this year. From the portal, you got Christian Clark at running back. You're going to see a lot of him this year backing up another, not homegrown kid, but in the program kid, and Matt Fuller. He's going to be the starter. starting running back. So they've got a lot of guys out there, and the word and the charisma that Shane Beamer and his staff could put on to get a kid here, that speaks a long way. So, of course, you're still a long ways away from actually getting them here, but to have them committed now, that really puts out the word to say, hey, maybe I should commit there too. And you know, Chuck, the more guys commit, the more chance you got of getting them to actually sign that piece of paper.
2: All right, last thing, and I say this all, I respect all opponents, but Kent State, Towson, and then Mississippi State, and that's conference. Can Shane do anything to satisfy folks those first 3 weeks, or is it going to be what happens after that?
23: I think that most people expect him to be 3-0 after week three, because that Mississippi State game is at home, and that's one of the only teams that was worse than USC last year. So they expect that, and I think it personally should happen. But, yeah, it's all going to be on those final nine games, because even if you start 3-0, Chuck, it's going to be okay, but a big losing streak can sink this season really quick, and that makes it even worse than if you just have a bad year, the fact that you started off well and finished badly. So it's all going to be about those last nine games, which starts with a trip to Alabama. And that's been an Achilles heel two of the last 3 years, and a lot of that's going to be on Lenora Sellers, because he holds on to the ball. They win those last two games against Alabama, but he didn't, and they lost. So that's going to be a huge storyline going into week four.
2: And then the closing kick, if Shane needs a closing kick, it's Georgia and Clemson. Quick word about Dabo and Clemson. Is there any manner of satisfaction in Columbia with the Gamecocks fan base that, well, hey, no matter what's going on with us, they're struggling over at Clemson too? Because that's kind of the theme of the rivalry, I have decided.
23: Oh, sure. It makes them feel a little better, you know, just because they're not in that playoff discussion. They're not in the national championship hunt anymore. But the fact is, they still lost to them last year at home. So it's one of those, like, well, they are struggling. You know, maybe recruiting will start to pick up, but those guys won't be here this year. And this year, the rivalry game is at Clemson, where Shane Beamer is 2-0. So you do look, it's like, man, he's 0-2 against the rival at home. Yeah, but he's 2-0 on the road, and you're going back there this year. So if you can find a way to win that one, Chuck, it's always going to be a bright offseason in Columbia. But, of course, you want it much brighter two seasons removed from winning nine games.
2: Consume him in the digital space. David Kleininger, get him everywhere. Charleston Post and Courier, and then find him beyond. David, I appreciate your insight. Thank you.
23: Not a problem, Chuck. Thanks for having me.
2: All right, me and Heath. Short break. We come back next.
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1: Continuing, Chuck Oliver Show on this here Monday. It's the middle of June and there's big things happening. Heath will tell me if this is updated. Heath, has J-Bat left for Kentucky yet?
2: He has.
1: Okay, so that's official now?
2: That is indeed official.
1: Yeah, it was Michigan State borrowed J-Bat. If you don't remember, it's the letter J. I don't know, James or Jonathan or whatever it is, but J, B-A-T-T, J-Bat. He was sort of one of the guys behind the guy in Tuscaloosa. And apparently he can shake the trees and out falls money. And he got to run the place for the first time at Georgia Tech. He was the chief operating officer and then chief revenue officer at Alabama. And this is during the Saban time. Then he got hired at Georgia Tech to be AD, and they needed a new direction. They had whacked, Todd Stansberry. And I mean, for a minute, he was at Georgia Tech. Michigan State's like, we're bigger and we're already above the line. Above the line, as in, are you in the Big Ten or SEC? Because that's above the line. And Georgia Tech's like, well, we hope to be in 4 years, but are you going to be? Well, we want to be, and we're going to work towards it. Well, J-Bat went up to Michigan State, and apparently that thing's just been a turnstile. Whether it's, they've had four presidents in the past, 5 years, I think. I don't know. You can do something to screw up as AD, hire the wrong football coach, for instance. But it's hard. Heath, it's kind of hard to get fired as a president. And they've now, I think they're on 4 in 5 years. And J-Bat's replacement is going to be the fourth Michigan State AD since 2021. J-Bat stopped there for a second, and then he moved back into a better neighborhood at Kentucky. I don't really care. It's not going to affect me what happens at Michigan State, but their situation is not getting better year to year. It seems to be getting worse and more convoluted.
2: Yeah, it's a very strange situation because that you had Guskowitz, who was the most recent president, leave to go to Clemson.
1: Yep.
2: And Michigan State in the Big Ten is not known as one of the very best academic schools, but it still is an AAU member. It's still regarded as a pretty quality job. So at best, that felt like sort of a lateral move for him, and he'd only been there for a couple of years, and he'd gone to Michigan State from North Carolina. So the fact that you were able to get him to go up there in the first place was kind of perceived at the time as, this is a pretty nice upgrade for Michigan State to get a guy to leave UNC to go there. So to lose him after just a couple of years and then to have the AD basically say, as soon as that guy's out the door, hey, I'm out of here too.
1: Peace.
2: That really does call into question what the plan is, what the vision is. And I know there's been some schools have a reputation for this. Michigan State has been a place that's had a reputation for certain board members being more aggressive and more involved than they should be. I don't know if something like that's going on right now. They had their own guy who was sort of their version of Bobby Lauder that used to get talked about.
1: Oh,
2: that
1: yeah.
2: He's no longer around, but I don't know if someone else has kind of risen to be that new version of him as the guy that was always talked about as the reason there were issues. And Chuck, I mean, Pat Fitzgerald, look, you need to get back in, and you wanted back in, and you took the job, but you got to be saying, wait a minute, I didn't even make it to my first fall practice before both the president and the AD who hired me under fairly controversial circumstances are already out of here.
1: Like,
2: super.
1: It wasn't universal when the guys who hired him were there. And so, honestly, as much of a I can't take my eyes off of it as Michigan State is, because you replace ADs, they can do things to get them fired, get themselves fired. Presidents don't leave like this. Now, it's not just getting fired. That's not it. I don't know. We've seen embezzlement. I think that was Louisville. But as far as leaving to go to Clemson, that's a tough one for a Big Ten program that we're a research university. I mean, they are leaning into it in that conference. It's almost like a mandate. So as interesting and really unusual as it is for a place to be replacing presidents and ADs at that rate, whatever, it most likely will not affect me. Kentucky affects me. And if you want to go back to the big picture here, okay, why is there a job at Kentucky for Jay Batt to fill? Because Mitch Barnett hit the retirement trail. And if you didn't see this, he got shamed into giving back, I think, $900,000 of the million. He was about to get a sweetheart sort of retirement deal, $1 million to consult. And I think he wound up giving back like basically all of it when the word got out. So he still wants to hang around and be a consultant, but he's just not going to be the AD anymore. And the point to anyone who competes with Kentucky, especially in the SEC, is the phrasing was Kentucky will modernize its approach to name, image, likeness, recruiting, and fundraising. And I'm like, okay, so Mitch was still doing things the old way. When I say modernize, like, that's Jay Batt. That's at Georgia Tech, they said that's what he did. At Michigan State, he showed up. He's like, all right, this is how you actually – and all of this was learned working for Saban, or refined working for Saban, or perfected working for Saban. And then he did it well enough to get the Georgia Tech job and was there 5 minutes. And then Michigan State's like, we need instant help. And he was there 5 minutes. I don't think he's going to be at Kentucky for 5 minutes. Barnhart was there, gosh, going back to almost 2000. So Jay Batt is there to modernize the athletic department. That's a tough eval. But at least they've made it and they're moving forward. So, yeah, that is an official thing. What's up, Heath?
2: Yeah, that was where I was actually going to go, Chuck, is that Jay Batt goes to Kentucky. It is listed as a 6-year deal. And this is where things are getting interesting because, again, everybody's trying to figure out what is the right way to do things now. And so he is not only the school's next AD, he is also the CEO of Champions Blue, which
1: saw
2: is
1: that.
2: The Schools for Profit LLC. So it's not just a matter of, okay, he's going to be in charge of a lot of fundraising. They're saying he's going to be running this other operation in addition to the athletic department, the hiring the coaches and all that kind of stuff. He's going to be the guy who's also trying to run this venture to suck in more money into the Kentucky athletic department's budget. And I do wonder, is this the new model we're going to start to see at more places? They started something kind of like this at Michigan State. I don't know how they're going to proceed since he started it up there and then was gone within less than a year. So
1: yeah.
2: I don't know if they will build off of that or if somebody else will come in from the outside and say, nah, never mind, or I have my own way of doing it. But for Kentucky, you get a guy that, okay, he's good at raising money, but Chuck, he doesn't have to hire a football coach in the near future. He might need to hire a basketball coach in the near future.
1: Oh, yeah, Mark.
2: He obviously did not hire a basketball coach at Michigan State because Izzo's been there forever. But the only basketball hire he's associated with is Damon Stoudemire, which was a straight-up disaster for Georgia Tech. Now, from what I understood at the time, that might not have entirely been his choice. There might have been some other factors involved. But regardless, the facts are, on the resume, the one guy in the sport you care about the most that he has ever hired couldn't have crashed out harder if he tried. So I do wonder, it's great to say money, money, money. Boy, are we sure this is the right guy for that job?
1: Yeah, this is a drill down thing, but Damon Stoudemire, Heath, he wasn't quite certain how to use timeouts. Like the other teams on like a 13-0 run, it's the second half. Like he wasn't quite certain if he should use his time. Like it was basic. It was an awful, awful hire. You're right. But he had moved on by the time it bottomed out. And apparently, if you can change the accounting ledger, that leads in your interviews now. And if you didn't see the – now, this is kind of funny. I would encourage anyone, go take a look at it. The statement – from the University of Kentucky is, we welcome Jay Batt, and they say who he is and all that. And then they immediately go to his fundraising. Says, across different institutions, Jay has distinguished himself as a record-breaking fundraiser. Like, that literally, when they get past the, Jay and his family, and we welcome him to Big Blue Nation, like they went through all that stuff. All right, what about Jay? Dude knows how to shake the trees. And record breaker in fundraising. The very next sentence, maximize resources and revenue. All of that's really important. I don't know, in the South, are we supposed to be that blatant? It seems a little unattractive, Heath, but that's how we are now in college athletics.
2: Yeah, and again, you just wonder, some of the things that he did that worked at Tech. I know that at Kentucky they've had some issues because Barnhart was particularly slow to be willing to approve alcohol sales. He was one of the last guys, very conservative in terms of moving forward in a way that other schools were. And that was one of the criticisms of him, was this idea that he had done a lot of good things for Kentucky, but he had simply gotten too comfortable doing things the old way and wasn't willing to move forward with things at other places that you're competing with. And if you're Kentucky, you're always kind of competing from behind to begin with, smaller state and just not as much success in football in particular, that you just didn't have the luxury of saying, well, we're not going to let you get a beer at a game, even if you can at like 2/3 of the conference. Now, you could modernize on stuff like that, but things like what he did at Georgia Tech with, oh, we're going to have a block party outside the stadium and try and have concerts and events. I don't know that that kind of model at Kentucky is necessary, particularly. Again, he's got his football coach, and his football coach might do great, and he didn't have to hire him. So regardless, unless somebody scoops Will Stein out of there in the next 3 or 4 years, and you would think he'd have to really be killing it for them to come for him in that window of time. Now, who knows? He might not ever have to hire a football coach at Kentucky. But he better raise a whole bunch of money, and he better figure out a way to do it that is not the same model he tried at Tech, because I don't think the same formula is necessarily what you need at a place like Lexington.
1: No, at Georgia Tech, it was just exposure and marketing and trying to get walk-up tickets in a city of 6.5 million. At Kentucky, it's a way, way different thing. At Kentucky, it's we're in the SEC and we want to feel like it. There were blips. There were a couple of years, actually, I say a few seasons with Stoops, but they've never really felt in the club until basketball season starts, and that's the truth. How much fun was last week? Well, last week was Chuck Oliver's show broadcasting live from the Caesar Sportsbook at Harris Cherokee in Cherokee, North Carolina. Now, honestly, that could be this week, next week, anytime we want because it's so dang close to Cherokee. It's even closer to the other Harris in North Carolina. That's right, there's two. Harris Valley River is about an hour away in Murphy. Anywhere you can hear me in the footprint of the Chuck Oliver Show, you can get in your automobile bubble, be there in just a few hours, maybe even a half hour, depending on where you are. 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It's what you've always loved about Harris in the state of North Carolina. 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
1: Elite arm strength. Physical dominance. Those are pretty good things to put on display at a camp for a college football recruit. And it's not just any camp, the Elite 11 Finals. And that's Elijah Haven. Very impressive young man. And it is not for everyone to be a recruit and develop sort of program when it comes to quarterbacks, especially. There are a lot of places that say, we're just going to get a kid in, you know, year to year. Alabama. Keelon Russell, that was as big a recruit as there's a one measuring stick I saw. He's the highest rated recruit in the history of the Alabama program, and that'd be like over the last 25 years or so. But not every program approaches it that way. Alabama continues. So we're going to talk the coming season and all of those headlines as well. But we're going to start with at least one kid who's a high school prospect on the way from 97.7 The Zone, Huntsville mornings. It's Drew DeArmond. Drew, how's your day?
2: I'm doing well, Chuck. How are you?
1: Oh, I'm happy to have you on. Talk Elijah Haven, the Elite 11. It's great to be there if you're a quarterback. And he showed elite arm strength and physical dominance. Tell me, you've eyeballed the kid. What do you think about him?
2: Well, I mean, I do think he has a lot of tools. Obviously, the size, being 230-plus pounds, has really good mobility for someone that big. Certainly has. It looks as though on film, elite arm talent. It looks as though, like he checks off all the boxes.

0: 11. Now, the Elite 11 can lead you down a path sometimes where it doesn't come to fruition. Like, I can remember Blake Barnett lighting it up, and I was thinking he'd be a superstar, and he didn't. I remember Alabama taking a commitment from Ricky Town, and he never became the quarterback at the myriad of stops that he came on. But you can also have a Tua Tagovailoa who ends up becoming a superstar. So it works both ways, no doubt about it. And certainly you always want those guys to perform well in that competitive type setting. And I think Elijah Haven has a lot of potential. And I think he also likes to compete, because I think you just kind of referenced it when you were bringing me into the segment. He's gone into a quarterback room that's rather crowded. There's no clear path to starting right away. You have to earn it. And I think it shows the trust that a lot of these young quarterbacks have in Kalen DeBoer, and their staff and their track record at multiple stops of developing first rounders at the position.
1: I love kids who have played some, just play some a little bit. And Austin Maxx played more than Keelon Russell, but there is a consistent review of Russell, and it's that there's just special in every way about him. What's your expectation either for week one, week three, week five? Is it Keelon Russell, and what do you think's possible for him?
0: Well, I mean, I remember I kind of made some people on your show, and I remember you were kind of surprised when I said it last year, because going into camp, Ty Simpson, and in spring, Ty had to compete and win the job. And you asked me in the spring who I thought would take the first snap against Florida State, and I actually picked Keelon Russell, which I think a lot of people were surprised about, because I wasn't sure if Ty was ready to win the job and be the guy. Well, obviously, he put in the work. They didn't get the result they wanted against Florida State. I don't think it was Ty's fault. We all know how the season went after that, especially for about 7 or 8 weeks there for 2 months. He played as well as any quarterback in college football. But I think Keelon Russell is special. That's why I picked him last year. I think he has special traits. I think he has the arm. I think he has good size. I think he has unbelievable mobility. I think he can throw off every platform, and he has every, tool in the book. You can run RPOs with him. You can run a pro style with him. He can go off script and make a play and make a difficult throw across his body. I think he has the total package. Certainly he's going to have to mature and develop, but I think he is a really good fit for what they want to do. Now, Austin Maxx, he's a big guy, 6'6". He's been in the system, as you know, longer than anyone, because he reclassified from Folsom, California, went to Washington, and then followed them to Alabama, and then could have gone into the portal after the season, did not, stayed to compete with Keelon Russell, and it's still very much a competition. I just think that when you look at Keelon Russell, he's got the quick release, the accuracy, the decision-making, the arm talent, the mobility. He's just got the total package. And, you know, when you see a guy play or scrimmage or whatever, it usually stands out to you right away. It certainly did for me with Tua Tagovailoa the first time I ever saw him scrimmage. Keelon Russell, kind of the same deal, especially last year at A-Day. I just thought he looked special. Now, in Austin Maxx, defense, he wasn't completely healthy, but I think Keelon Russell is going to be tough to ultimately beat out. I just think he's got the most upside of anyone at the position.
1: All right, let's go a little further down the depth chart. Somebody who may be able to take advantage of an opportunity, Derek Meadows. He is more than the kid who got hit by the Missouri defender. Tell me what's possible, because I thought they may have plans for it. You talked about a crowded quarterback room for Elijah Haven. The wide receiver room was crowded last year, and Meadows was at least getting on the field to start the season, and then he missed a couple of games after the hit, I believe. But there's a lot of positive talk about him.
0: Yeah, that week heading up to the Missouri game, what I had heard is he had a really good week of practice, Chuck. He was really starting to understand what he was supposed to do and earn the trust of the coaching staff. And if you remember, he got hurt early in that game, and they went deep to him. So they were already trying to kind of get him some touches in the game plan. So he was starting to assert himself. That was the thing that I heard when he was coming out of Vegas, is when they flipped him from LSU, is that he might be 6'5 or 6'6, but he doesn't move or run like that. He's not a plotter. He's not a possession receiver. He can make big plays. And one of the things that I'll just say about

0: Kalen DeBoer's staff, going all the way back to Fresno State when he became a head coach, and then going to Washington and then now to Alabama, is they've been really good at evaluating quarterbacks and wide receivers. Because don't forget, I mean, Lotsier Brooks was not a four- or five-star kid that they got out of New Jersey. He came in and made an impact immediately, got better as the year went on, and as you saw, played his best football in Norman, Oklahoma, when they won that playoff game. I think if Meadows had stayed healthy, and you mentioned the concussion that he got, I think it set him back a little bit. But I think he was starting to get better, and that's a good thing too. They need him to do that, because they're going to need him and C.D. Morgan to play and produce, especially with Noah Rogers being out for an unforeseen amount of time. I mean, he certainly was doing well in spring and making plays after transferring from NC State, but him going down in the A-Day game has opened the door for guys like Meadows, who I know has had a good offseason, and C.D. Morgan. I thought C.D., especially for a true freshman, was already earning kind of the trust of Keelan Russell and Austin Mack, and was making plays. And so they're going to need all those guys, in that room, because it's still not the deepest room, but I think there's a lot of quality there. And I think, Derek Meadows is a guy that not a lot of people were talking about going into spring practice last year, because you always focus on Ryan Coleman-Williams and him trying to get better. And then you think about Lotsier and how he finished. And then CD comes in as a five-star. But sometimes a guy like Meadows can fly under the radar. And I think he's going to be a very important piece that needs to produce going into next season.
1: One question back into the defense. I don't know. End of the season every year, I always kind of start looking ahead and kind of plotting, and I take up my Thanksgiving weekend by doing this. Who's going to have the best position groups next year and units and all that. Never been more of a challenge, but with Alabama, I already expected them to have a deep secondary and at corner. Carmelo O'Neal, he is an unbelievable-looking kid who's a transfer from Mercer. First of all, if Alabama went into the portal to get a corner, they must really love the guy. Did you develop any sort of opinion, anything you heard about Carmelo O'Neal? Because it got my attention that they even brought in a corner.
0: Yeah, I mean, I think he's a guy that's going to be a hybrid. I wouldn't be surprised if he's competing heavily. And the one thing about this coaching staff, and especially Mo Lindquist, is, and it's a lot different than what Nick Saban used to do, is they play a lot of guys. They rotate a lot. And I think they felt like they needed some more depth pieces because of some injuries that they had late last season. And Keon Saab has been banged up off and on for both years he's been there. So you need guys that you can plug in and have versatile pieces that you can move around. And Carmelo O'Neal, there's no doubt. I mean, and the thing that, what Coach Lindquist, whether it's transfer portal, whether it's bringing in a guy like Dejon Lee or recruiting a kid like he is now out of Georgia and Darius White, he seems to be able to find these unicorn-type guys. And what I mean by that is the Dre Kirkpatrick Juniors that are 6'2", 6'3", and legitimately can move and like a smaller corner. And Carmelo O'Neal, obviously, he seems like he's cut from the same cloth. He played at Mercer. They saw a lot of him. And I think they really targeted him when he went into the transfer portal. I think he was a guy that they had on the top line. And he's someone, to me, he can play corner. He can probably play nickel. And, you know, it'll be interesting in fall practice if he gets any looks at safety, because we know Bray Hubbard and Saab are your two starters, but we also know that they play the backups quite a bit, and they want versatile pieces that they can move around, because I thought the secondary got – you know, progressively better as the season went on last year. We saw what Xavien Brown did, you know, throughout the playoffs and late in the season and against Tennessee. He made huge plays at that corner spot. But you also know you need depth, especially with as long as the season is now, when you're playing 15, 16, 17 games, you know guys are going to get nicked up. And Carmelo O'Neal is a guy that I think, had a good spring. I think he'll be in the two deep without question. And if you're in the 2D with a Kalen DeBoer football team and Kane Womack, you know you're going to play, because that's the way they kind of develop their teams. They play a lot of guys on all three levels of the defense. And, you know, sometimes it can lead to some mistakes early, but I think by the time the season's over, you may have some guys that are where a lot of depth where you can play people. And if somebody goes down in the middle of a game, you're ready to roll. And then even then, it's kind of like a hot hand type deal. If the guy's playing well, making plays on the ball, he may get a few more reps, and it makes practice very competitive. And in this day and time, you've heard Kirby Smart talk about it. I know I have. He always talks about depth and his team's not having the depth they used to. He made reference to Alabama in 12, 13, and 14 and those teams that he finished up his Crimson Tide career on, beating the dog out of some of these teams now because of the depth they have. Well, I do think in one aspect of Alabama's football team, they've done that with the secondary. They're going to have to do that with the D-line and the linebackers, and that's fall camp. We'll kind of play that out. But I think going into fall camp, Mo Linkvist has got to feel, and Jason Jones has got to feel really good about this secondary, both in the safety room and the corner room. And then a lot of those guys can play the nickel spot. So I think Carmelo O'Neal is a guy you got to look for because he just has uncommon size. And I think he's going to be a really strong portal pickup for Alabama and maybe a guy that may push to start at some point, even though you've got the Red Morgans of the world and the Ivan Taylors. I think they've got a lot of good young players in that secondary.
1: Yeah, it's funny. If he does play corner, and I don't know that he will, but you said he's got great size. I was like, yeah, he's almost as big as Dejon Lee. It's just really unusual length that they've got there. Drew, it's always a wonderful convo, brother. I appreciate your time.
0: Thank you, Chuck.
1: Drew DeArmond, ESPN 97.7. Dejon Lee was a freshman last year, and I'm telling you, he's every bit of 6'4", and I'm going to stop it there. I wanted to say like 6'4 and a half. He's every bit of 6'4", 200 and a few pounds, and he started playing. Part of it was because he's that tall and long and everything else, but part of it is because he's also a good football player. There's a lot of people running around campus in Tuscaloosa that are 6'4". Dejon Lee, and now they bring in kid O'Neal, and I don't know what he's going to play. Maybe he does play that, what's the spot for Womack? The Husky? Everybody has a different one. So, or different terminology sometimes. So they've got size uncommon. You don't have corners that big. I don't know that you want them all the time, depending on what your offense is, on something like a slot receiver, at least traditionally. But to have the versatility and to not get caught when an offense changes formation without changing personnel and you don't get caught, that ain't so bad. So options and a lot of them. All right, short break. We wrap up next.
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11: Eating a healthy diet is not only good for you physically, it can also keep your brain sharp as you age. According to a new study out of China, people who most closely followed the MIND diet slowed aging in key structures inside their brains by more than 2 years. The MIND diet is a combination of the Mediterranean diet, which we talk a lot about, and the DASH diet, which stands for Dietary Approaches to Stop Hypertension. All three of these diets are similar, but the MIND diet puts more of an emphasis on berries, beans, leafy green vegetables, fish, poultry, whole grains, olive oil, and nuts. You're not going to eat foods with a lot of saturated fat. We're talking cheese, butter, red meat, or anything fried. You really don't have to eat like this 100% of the time. That's the key. Just do the best that you can. I'm Dr. Sanjay Gupta, helping you live a better life.
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1: The communication rule has changed things. You know, there's signal stealing was such a big part of college football that when the huddle started again, because you communicate directly with the quarterback, the game slowed down. Some of the timing rules are different now than they used to be. And so the game is shorter.
2: Sonny Dykes, TCU head coach, and he was a proponent for a long time. He used the word embarrassing, I remember, but for a long time to improve communication between players and coaches. Do you remember the poster boards you would hold up and there would be like four different images in it? That wasn't the play. Almost always, there were two things on those poster boards. Almost always, it set the formation, and then it set the pace, if there was one. And a lot of it was just dummy stuff that you would occupy the other team. You would spend a lot of your time coming up with misdirection for the other team who was trying to get whatever the language of your signals were. You would have backup quarterbacks and punters and walk-ons and everybody else wearing a penny on the sideline so you could find them. And one guy maybe was giving the actual signal. Four guys were over there looking like a third base coach. And Sonny Dykes he's like, that's embarrassing. But we got green dots now. We don't have to worry about any of that stuff. Chuck Oliver Show on this Monday. Appreciate Larry Williams coming on. Truest reporter for Tiger Illustrated from On Three. David Kloniger joined us as well. Charleston Post and Courier, Gamecock beat guy. We talked, first of all, Phil Steele's got South Carolina as his 16th team in college football this season. Got my attention. It's worth asking. But then there was also a transfer from Ohio State who got in Dutch with a popo this weekend, and he's probably gone. And then there was on-field stuff. And then with Drew as well. Appreciate Drew coming on. Truest reporter for the Alabama Crimson Tide from 97.7 The Zone in Huntsville. Always good insight there. What's up, Heath?
3: All right, so for those joining us a little bit later on the program who might not have heard, again, the Big 12 has filed a lawsuit basically seeking a direct judgment that would allow them to enforce their own rules as they see fit to sanction Texas Tech if Texas Tech attempts to play Brennan Sorsby at quarterback, as at least according to the filing that they made, they say that they intend to do. Tom Mars, who again has been heavily involved in college law, so his perspective on these things is pretty relevant. Tom Mars saying about this in the last hour or so says, the Big 12's lawsuit provides some entertaining comic relief about Texas Tech. Quote, the second numbered paragraph of the lawsuit describes Texas Tech's and the Texas AG's threats to sue the Big 12 as the very basis upon which the Big 12's lawsuit is based. No threats, no Big 12 lawsuit, making Texas Tech's board and AG look like the village idiots. So basically what Tom Mars is saying here is by threatening, by not just saying we'll see if the Big 12 does something and react to it, they've given the Big 12 the opportunity here to try and go to court and get their ability to act verified because of the threats that they made trying to intimidate them.
2: Yeah, absolutely true.
3: Just kind of a funny thing if it plays out that way. Also, it's worth noting, Chuck, today's the 15th. The deadline for the supplemental draft is the 22nd. And there are people who are saying, well, you know, maybe Sorsby will just go to the supplemental draft after all. With the way the NFL rules are set, if you're Brendan Sorsby, like, you may somehow have gotten the worst of all worlds here. If it turns out that the Big 12 does prevail here, is able to prevent Texas Tech from doing anything to let you onto the field, you're going to get past that deadline. He cannot go into the supplemental draft now. Now, he could have gone into the supplemental draft if he hadn't filed the lawsuit. He could have said, I've lost my eligibility, so therefore I'm asking to enter the supplemental draft. But he can't now because as far as the NFL is concerned, he has his eligibility thanks to his injunction. And so the NFL is not – the supplemental draft is not a, hey, if you feel like it, just do this instead. It's only designed for people who, for whatever reason, have lost their eligibility since the draft – was originally designed and happened. That's it. So they don't want to encourage any kind of path for people to say, oh, I'll choose the supplemental draft as my option rather than going to the regular draft. Unless somehow the NCAA gets this thing overturned by Monday, he's got an injunction, Chuck. He might have wound up screwing himself here.
2: Yep. If it turns out that way, because he will have gotten his injunction and the thumbs up past the deadline, but then too late if the NCAA obviously prevails. Yeah, situations we've never seen before. That's what matters to us today. It's presented by This Stuff Matters. And Pastor Tom Gray, former SEC player of Vandy. Follow him at thisstuffmatters.net. Appreciate all our guests. Appreciate you, David, Heath, me. We're all going to recharge those batteries for 22 hours. Come back tomorrow. Talk more college football right here on the Chuck Oliver Show.
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9: 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New York City erupted as the final seconds ticked off in San Antonio, and the Knicks wiped out 53 years of heartache to win a championship. They had the best point differential in NBA playoff history and a 13-game playoff winning streak on the road. And next year, the Knicks have the fourth best odds of repeating as champions. I'm Adam Abdallah.
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1: We go into hour number three. That's true. I am Jim Rome on Westwood One. We are also on Sirius XM. We're also on the X platform. We're also on the Rome TV channel, which has 9 platforms. And what a wild weekend it was, right? NBA Finals, Stanley Cup Final, USMNT in the World Cup. You had UFC 250, UFC Freedom 250 at the White House. So we've been covering all of this. And I want to talk more about the Knicks and the NBA Finals. We are joined right now by a senior writer for The Athletic, also a contributor to the Athletic NBA Show podcast. Previously served as the Cavaliers beat writer for the Cleveland Plain Dealer. Of course, I'm talking about Joe Varden. Joe, always good to have you on the show. Joe, how you doing?
2: Man, I don't know how many times I've done this, but every time that I get to come in off the break with that music, I just get so fired up. So,
1: Joe, you're the best, dude. You're the best. I appreciate you. I appreciate you from way back in the day, and I appreciate you today. Great to have you back. Thanks so much. You were in San Antonio covering the Knicks, winning their first championship in 53 years. I've got to know, what kind of thoughts did you have watching the Knicks finish off that historic run with yet another huge come-from-behind victory to win the Larry O?
2: This was one of the... This finals I had more fun covering than maybe any in the past several, and this was my 11th finals overall. There was something cool about having it be in New York, first time for me as far as finals go. And then also with the Spurs, you know, they're one of the youngest teams we have in the league. Wemby is a combination of the next face of the league. I think he's going to take it from LeBron. And also, he is quickly becoming a villain. He is absolutely that in New York. And then even game five, the series is over, and he just walks off. He doesn't shake anybody's hand. So I think that's another notch in the villain column for him. But yeah, I mean, you know, my thoughts go all over the place. Anytime you win in five games, clearly you own the series. And yet, the entire thing was decided by 12 points. You know, the Spurs had double-digit leads in all five of these games. So I guess the biggest takeaway for me is that the Knicks were rewarded overall for their patience. Yes, they switched coaches, but they stuck to the core of their team. And you saw that experience and that chemistry, like, shine through and basically allow them to hang on when they were down in all these games to a Spurs team that's really good and really young and just had never been there before.
1: You know, I agree with you, Joe. They've got that chemistry. They've got that connectivity. They've been there before. You know, it's about the Knicks, but I want to go back to the point that you made about Wemby being a villain. Remember back in the day, for a minute, LeBron tried to embrace being that guy and wear that black hat. It didn't fit well. Like, he didn't like that. He didn't want to be that guy. How do you think Wemby's going to respond to it?
2: Yeah, I think he's kind of made for it. And some of it might have to do, Jim, with the fact that he is French. He's not from here. And, you know, I've seen him. I've been in New York both times when he's really tried to endear himself to that community. I mean, there was the chess day where he's playing chess in the park. And then during the finals, he had a day where he was drawing in the park. And instead, you know, they're throwing eggs at him. They're, you know, the swearing at him. I mean, he's getting the Ryder Cup Rory treatment that Rory got in Greater New York from last fall. So I think he is much more cut out to be the villain than LeBron. He's almost like this. He's an invader. He's coming to the United States to take over the NBA. This is something he said he was going to do when France lost to the U.S. after the gold medal game in 2024, and he is on track.
1: We're talking to Joe Varden, he said a lot of things, and I think ultimately he will get there. I think ultimately he will get there. He's 22. He's got a lot to learn. I want to ask you, Joe, about Jalen Brunson in the sense that he was incredible, right? He pumped in 45 in game five. He wins the MVP award. Obviously, the Knicks thought they knew what they were getting when they signed him. Do you think in their wildest dreams they thought they had signed a guy who might potentially go down as the greatest Knick of all time when they got him?
2: Well, Jim, first of all, I think he's on his way, and he's already in that discussion in part just because of how incredible this championship run was. This thing about the belief in Jalen, we do have to keep in mind that Leon Rose, president of basketball operations for the Knicks, is his actual godfather and his former agent. So we can opine, or we could think about, well, like, did the Knicks always have this belief? But there's a family tie there that goes back, obviously, for decades. So I think more so that I think that this is, you know, you have this relationship player or this agent player relationship, right? Where so the agent's gonna believe in his client, and then he gets promoted to this new job with the Knicks. And I think all along he had a plan to bring Jalen to New York with the idea that he would become the superstar that he's become. So what a plan, 5 years plus in the making.
1: Talking to Joe Varden, it's been a great, great plan. Did you ever think you'd see the day, Joe, that we would look at the Knicks, owned by James Dolan, and consider them a model organization, in part because of Leon Rose? But Dolan is the guy, all right? Did you ever think it? Because, and they feel like a model organization right now, watching the way they play. Did you ever think you'd see that day?
2: No, I did not. And I was, I mean, this is just me talking. I had been so impressed, right, with just everything that had been going on with the Knicks, like on the floor all throughout the playoffs. And then I even thought I thought that the Knicks and even James Dolan, I thought that he handled the President Trump thing well. I mean, I just thought the invitation was above board, and like, yes, it was a disruption to have the president there. No president had ever come to a finals game, and it's because of the security issues. But they were just like, you know, James was like, hey, listen, you know, he's a friend of mine, and he's been a Knicks fan, and he's from New York, so hey, like, why wouldn't I invite him? And that was fine. What like kind of threw me off was the fight afterwards with Mayor Mamdani. And then trying to make it about President Trump. Like, I thought that was so bizarre, especially at a time when the Knicks were on the verge of winning their first title in 53 years. So, you know, to have it end in San Antonio, and then to have James Dolan actually take the trophy from Commissioner Silver and hold it up. We weren't sure if that was going to happen just because of the, you know, the acrimony between those two. So just a wild ride all the way through. But I wrote it, Jim, that whatever you say or whatever you think about James Dolan, your opinion of his tenure has changed forever, at least a little bit, by what happened on Saturday night in San Antonio.
1: Yeah, no, it's hard to dispute that, Joe. I did see that you wrote that, and it's true. Like, they did it. They got it, and they put this thing together the right way. Joe Varden joining us. Joe, what was it like in San Antonio to see all those Knicks fans? To see all the Knicks fans, and they started off way up high, but by the time the celebration started, they had worked their way all the way down. Did it feel like MSG? What did it feel like?
2: Okay, well, I'm glad you asked me about this, because I covered their conference final, too. So I was there in Cleveland when the Knicks fans took over Rocket Arena. And I have to tell you, Jim, that it's jarring the first time that you see it, especially for game four. You know, because Cleveland, I mean, Cleveland's a great town. It's a great sports town, loud in there. You know, the fans really seem to care. And then you just start hearing, like, let's go Knicks. And it's louder. It's, I know you asked me about San Antonio. We'll get to it. But In Cleveland, it's one of those arenas where they turn the volume way up on their speakers. And the volume couldn't get loud enough to drown out the Knicks fans. Now, this was the conference finals. So now we're talking about game five. We're talking about history on the line. And, you know, there's all these stories coming out. I was helping report on some of them about the ticket issue and were the Knicks fans going to be allowed into the building. And I knew that no matter what the Spurs were going to try to do, which ultimately all the Knicks fans that bought tickets were allowed in, so it was fine. But there isn't a rule that could keep them out. And I wondered what the impact would be. Obviously, you know, the Spurs almost won the game anyway, so I don't think it took them out of their game. But it is just a remarkable thing to witness, to be on the road in environments, whether it's San Antonio, which has a great fan base, Cleveland, same thing, and just to have their fan bases taken over by the Knicks. I had never seen anything like it prior.
1: It's wild. Joe Varden joining us. I mean, Joe, the better team won, but to your point, San Antonio had double-digit leads in every single one of these games. So the series was closer, I guess, than it might appear, but was the moment, frankly, just too big for them? They are young. They are young. Yeah. They'll be back. We know this. Was the moment too big for them?
2: Yes. Yes. And I think that's okay to say. You know, Victor's 22. He's never played this much basketball before. Never. And then to endure the kind, like the physicality of the playoffs for the first time. And, you know, again, I mean, to have eggs thrown at him and, you know, to hear the chants that he heard in Madison Square Garden, like he's never done that before. Dylan Harper is an actual rookie, you know. The Spurs as a team hadn't even been to the playoffs in 6 years, you know. So, I mean, that means like sixth man of the year, Keldon Johnson, like he doesn't have this kind of experience. And, you know, Devin Vassell, like same thing. And Stephon Castle, of course, like I mean, he was great in college, but together they had not seen anything like this. So they are obviously good enough to beat the champs in OKC in stunning fashion, game 6 and 7. And they were certainly deserved to be at the finals and made every game a compelling, excellent game. But when it comes to, you know, brass tacks, like they at the end, there were mistake after mistake, you know, in 4 out of the 5 games.
1: Joe Vartan joining us. Hey, Joe, if you don't mind, before you go, now that the finals are behind us, now we're looking at the trade market. We're looking at free agency. Yeah. Given that you covered LeBron in Cleveland, you've been a part of his orbit, how do you think the Lakers are going to approach his free agent contract offer?
2: Yeah, I mean, I think the Lakers are the focus. I think that's where LeBron has always wanted to be to end his career, and I do think that the Lakers want him back. However, they understand, and even LeBron understands at this point, how old he is and how much time he has or doesn't have left. So the Lakers need to take care of their business first. They need to find pieces that can play around Luka Doncic for the long term and then address LeBron. Now, it's kind of a weak free agent class. And, you know, so do the Lakers address this in the trade market? Whatever the case may be, I think it might be a minute before they come back to LeBron with an offer, because they need to see what their salary sheet's going to look like. And I think LeBron's going to be willing to wait for that. It seems like he's leaning towards playing. I don't have that. Nobody does. You know, we're all just speculating that after the year that he had and the momentum that he seems to have with teams calling his agent, that it would, it seems like he's going to come back and play a 24th season. If that's the case, I still think he wants to be in Los Angeles.
1: Hey, Joe, one last thought. Where do you come out on Austin Reeves in the sense that you know he's going to get paid? You know Luka loves him. They like playing together. Do you like those two guys together in the sense that defensively, they're not the strongest combination defensively? Right. We know what they can do on the other end. But generally speaking, if he's going to be a max guy and make that kind of money, do you like that commitment?
2: It's tough. I mean, I have to, and you know, I hate to take too much of your time, but I know Austin. You know, I really got a chance to know him when he played for Team USA during the World Cup, and then have, you know, just being around the Lakers because of LeBron, I get to see him. So I really like him. And he has gotten really comfortable with LeBron. He's comfortable with Luka. He's a second scorer. And in March, before the Lakers, I mean, like I call it Black Thursday. They had this terrible day. It was either a Thursday or a Friday. They had this terrible day in Oklahoma City where everybody gets hurt and they get beat by a million. And that was basically the end of their season. Up until that point, they really seemed to have found something. And so I really liked the way they were playing in February and March before that day. And yes, I know that Reeves did, when he came back from his injury, that he didn't play well in the conference semifinals. I understand that. But I don't think that's the true measure of who he is. And I would like to see a Luka, Austin, LeBron, you know, reunion and add one more piece.
1: How about this? Why don't you take a little more of my time, then I'll let you go. Where do you think, because you've been around that team and you know that team, how does that team generally feel about and respond to J.J. Redick?
2: Boy, that's a great question, Jim, and I have been impressed there. I was skeptical, and I've seen J.J. change. Like, he's going to be competitive. He's going to have an edge. He's got an ego, like most of us do, so none of those things are bad things. But I've seen him mold it to know when to press on the gas with that team, and there are some veterans in there, and also when to allow for some things. So I think he's done a good job, and generally speaking, I think that the players have responded to him. You know, they like at some point, injuries can't be an excuse. Like, being healthy plays into winning, and, you know, if you're not if you're not available, then you're not valuable, like all of those things. So at some point they got to get over that. But again, he found a way to make it work for a full month, maybe even longer, with Luka and Austin dominating the ball, LeBron playing off of it, which made the Lakers a better defensive team. LeBron, he's going to be 42 years old. And for years, he's been taking plays or games off on the defensive end because he's got the ball. So he knows how to preserve energy somewhere to carry the load offensively. Well, for that time when the Lakers made those changes, he didn't have to preserve himself to have the ball. He was their third scoring option. So he played harder and better defensively. And I got to give JJ credit for that, too.
1: It's a really good point. A really good point. A senior writer for The Athletic, also a contributor to The Athletic NBA Show podcast, Joe Vardon joining us. Joe, I know you worked hard to make that work. Man, I appreciate you. Great to have you back on the show. Joe, we got to do it again soon.
2: Oh, I'm looking forward to it. Thank you, Jim.
1: You're the best, Joe. Appreciate you. Great job. Great, great NBA journal. Great writer. I read Joe all the time. Joe Vardon, senior writer for The Athletic. All right, meantime, phone lines all lit. Phone lines all lit. All right, so it's lit.
3: It's lit.
1: Phone lines lit. I'm looking for ATPs. I still haven't even talked about what went down at the White House on the South Lawn. And more to get to. All right, 1-800-636-8686. 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
17: A Better Life with Dr. Sanjay Gupta.
18: Slowly but surely, AI is seeping its way into every corner of our lives. One area perhaps I didn't expect is diet advice. A new study out of Turkey found that chatbots are recommending to teen boys and girls that they restrict their daily calories to dangerously low levels and eat a balance of nutrients that are kind of out of whack. Remember, teenagers are growing, one pediatrician told us. If they aren't getting enough nutrition, it can really stunt their growth on a number of levels. And in extreme cases, it can lead to significant health consequences. Large language models, LLMs, they are designed to agree with you. So if you're looking to lose weight, they're going to push you pretty hard in that direction. They also sometimes don't know how to tell the difference between good information and bad information. And you know who does? Your doctor. I'm Dr. Sanjay Gupta, helping you live a better life.
19: Talks Montgomery app.

0: stand a reason that if I'm going to sit here and just hammer the phones, call, if you do, unless you're one of a certain select group that I ignore, then I should take your telephone calls, right? 1-800-636-8686. Now, granted, I did have a lot to cover today. And like I said, I know some of you are interested in getting on the air. I'm just more interested in saying what I have to say than hearing what you have to say. No offense. But then again, when you see things like this, it brings out a certain group that maybe you haven't seen or heard from in a minute. As an example, Tobin in Chapel Hill. Tobin in Chapel Hill will come out when something happens in North Carolina. And something did happen. The Hurricanes win the cup. So let's go to Chapel Hill. Tobin, brother, what's going on? How you doing, dude?
1: Hey, Jim, thank you again for the vine. Can we just go ahead and put Rod Brindamore in the Hall of Fame, please? I mean, come on already. And go ahead and pencil in Jordan Staal while you're at it, okay? And, you know, I could give respects to Vegas for being a somewhat worthy opponent, but I'd rather say, hey, Torts, if you're going to make some stupid guarantee about coming back to Raleigh, you might want to implore your team to score, I don't know, a goal, maybe, at home in an elimination game. The Hurricanes have the best collection of players, the best coach, obviously, the best general manager, the best owner. They're just the best hockey team in the world. And let me double back to Eric Tulsky. GM must stand for Grandmaster because dude's been playing a high level of chess ever since he came to Raleigh. Was Nikolai Ehlers a good pickup? Is Keandre Miller helping us on the back end? Logan Stankoven didn't do very much, except for carry us through two consecutive sweeps. And let's see. Oh, yeah, Taylor Hall with the SCWG. You know, it's a long time coming, and this team has been very good for 8 years, and we keep coming up short. But those days are gone, and I wouldn't want to play the Hurricanes anytime during the regular season or the playoffs. And when we went 12-1 in the first three rounds, I think I can speak for all Caniacs because we had a feeling that things were just looking inevitable.
0: Thank you, Ray Ferraro. Well done, Tobin. Rack him. He's not wrong about any of that.
2: Rack him!
0: He's not wrong about any of that. Listen, the Canes, and I'm a little bit biased because Rod the Bod has been really good at the jungle. Remember when Rod Brindamore came on earlier this year, he said, you know, Jim, you and I have not spoken since we won the cup when I was the captain. I'm like, yeah, I think. And he's like, no. You and I last spoke in 06. And he remembered. And I'm not going to mess with Rod. Anyway, amazing job. He did an amazing job. But Tobin, I never thought that I would say this ever. Tobin nailed it. Like, that roster is constructed beautifully on the back end. And, you know, they play a certain way. The thing that I love about Carolina, number one, the way they constructed that roster. I've never physically been inside that room, but I love that room. I love their character. I love their chemistry. I love their connectivity. But you know what I really love about these guys? They had come close, really close, so many times and never wavered. Never wavered from their belief in their process and their system and their culture and, of course, their head coach. And they saw it through and they finished. And what he said about Torts, I think is fair, right? If you're going to guarantee a seventh game, you not only have to win a sixth game, but you need to score. And they didn't. They had their chances, but couldn't cash them in. So great, great win for Carolina. Congrats to them. Carolina Hurricanes, quote, the smartest man in hockey. They posted their own GM's resume. And when you look at that resume, they may not be wrong. If he's not the single smartest man in hockey, I mean, after all, I think Tobin in Chapel Hill is. If he's not the single smartest man in hockey, he's on the short list. Incredible job of putting that team together. Oh, by the way, look at that last line. Alvy, can you see that last line? UC Berkeley, yo! Little UC system, Tommy. Hey-o. I like that. Imagine somebody in hockey with a UC background. That is beautiful. You think of college hockey, what do you think of? You think Minnesota, you think Boston, you think Wisconsin. You see Berkeley. I like that. You know, but then again, the nerds, the smart guys can come from anywhere. 1-800-636-8686. Why don't we keep it in North Carolina? Now, this guy is a legend. The man behind the masterpiece. Corvette guy. And by the way, it is a masterpiece. As I've mentioned, I don't want to claim it as the jungle's own, but if I could claim it as the jungle's own, I've said it, it's like the jungle Let It Be. Think of any song you want. Let It Be, Stairway to Heaven. Tommy would pick something from Dave Matthews, but whatever your band is, whatever your anthem is, mine, Bob O'Reilly. I kind of fluctuate between Stairway and Bob O'Reilly. You know, then I'm a Replacements guy, an REM guy, but whatever it is, whatever your anthem is, this guy wrote one. Come on. Jeff once said he opened for the Replacements. I'm going to need confirmation of that one more time. I don't know if that was like some weird fever dream I had or if he actually said that on the show. Either way, let's go to North Carolina. Jeff C. in NC. Jeff, my brother, what's going on, dude?
2: Pimp, Romy, Rome, what it do, my man?
0: Dude, tell me again. Did I dream that or did you once say that on the show that you opened for the Mats?
2: No. So we opened for Rat.
0: Oh, for Rat. My bad, yeah, my bad. I was going to say, it didn't sound right to me. Okay, no. Almost as good. Not quite the same thing, but still amazing. Still amazing.
2: Well, I think the comparison I made was I wanted to meet Warren DeMartini, like one of my favorite guitar players
0: right,
2: ever.
0: That's it. Okay,
2: and
0: he totally
2: Westerberg'd me. And, you know, but
0: that's
2: he's
0: why.
2: Still one of my guys. So.
0: Dude, there you are. That is awesome. That is such a great pick. What year is that?
2: That was probably 2000, 2001, somewhere okay. around there. And actually, a little bit of background on it.
0: Please.
2: At that point, the original version of Rat had actually, like, the original members, all original, had sort of dispersed. There were two versions of Rat touring at that time. It was Stephen Piercy, the singer, and whatever group of guys he could get to come and play, back him up or whatever. The version we opened up for was Warren DeMartini, the guitarist, and Bobby Blotzer, the drummer. And they had John Corabi as a backup guitarist and vocalist. If you don't know who he is, he's the one guy that sang on the one Motley Crue album that didn't have Vince Neil on it.
0: Wild.
2: And the singer was a dude, the clones will have a good time with this one, especially James Kelly, a dude named Jizzy Pearl. And he sang for, I think, L.A. Guns and Love Hate. But

0: here in Carolina, man, and it all starts with Rod Brindamore. And speaking of Van Halen, I actually read Alex's book. I've been reading his book, and he said there's a little bit of Van Halen in everybody, and it's the band's, you know, it's their responsibility to bring it out of everybody. And I think it's kind of the same thing with Rod Brindamore. You know, he's brought that, you know, when you get to this point in the playoffs, every team has just a long list of skilled players, but it's all about the effort, you know, out skating the other team, just out being more physical than the other team. You know, it's from top to bottom, man. I mean, good gosh, our forecheck was just relentless. Our penalty kill was great. We got scores from all up and down the lineup. I mean, it's just been awesome.
1: And by the way, strong behind the blue line, too, my guy. Let me jump in there, Jeff. First of all, rack him, Jeff C and NC.
2: Rack him!
1: Relentless. They're just, like their coach, they're more committed. They're more committed to what it is they do. They're absolutely relentless. Now, Vegas fan will say, we're busted up. We're busted up. All right, fine. Nobody cares. Carolina is, he's right, they're relentless in their forecheck. They've got skill across their four lines. I think they're really good behind the blue line. They've got a great culture, and they're just relentless. Look at their head coach, one of the most relentless guys ever. I mean, we're all kind of laughing at Rod the Bod, but did you see this guy when he took his shirt off in the locker room and he held up the cup? He looked like one of them. That dude's 55. Rod the Bod is 55 and looks every bit as shredded as any of the guys on his team. Look at this guy. That's unbelievable. That's the coach. That's the coach. You know, I've always wondered, like, back in the day, I always thought, how could coaches that were not in good shape demand certain things of their players? Like, you need to rest and recover. You need to be in the weight room. You need to eat clean burning fuel. Yeah, but you're a fat pig. Why are you asking me to do that?
2: Fat.
1: Well, if the head coach is in better shape than you, what excuse do you have? And this guy probably is. That dude's 55. Yeah, granted, shredded. Look at this guy. Did this guy fight in UFC 250? He's shredded. My man, Jeff C in North Carolina. Can I get one Corvette guy going to break, Albie? Would that be possible?

0: I've talked about Corvette Guy for years, but I never wrote a song to it. I don't have that in me. But Jeff does. All right, when we come back, how about some ATPs? Ask the pros. Hit me up. Not to wait. We may talk some MMA. Make it some more phone calls in here. 1-800-636-8686. And listen, if you want to talk soccer, now is the time. If not now, then when? How about Spain with a draw? Cabo San Lucas or Cape Cod or... I don't even know who it was. I never even heard of him before. Salsa Verde? Whoever it was got a scoreless draw, and their goalkeeper went from 50,000 followers to nearly 2.5 million on the gram over the course of the game. Amazing. Stay tuned.
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2: Patrick Mahomes is the NFL's first $500 million man. The future Hall of Famer has a new deal with the Chiefs worth over $500 million. Coming off major knee surgery, will the three-time Super Bowl champ still have the Mahomes magic to live up to the contract? Westwood One's

0: Sports.
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25: Heart disease is still the leading cause of death here in the United States and around the world. But what if there was something you could do earlier in life to reduce the odds of becoming a statistic? Well, here in the United States, tens of millions of adults already take a statin to lower their cholesterol. But new guidance put out by the American College of Cardiology and the American Heart Association now emphasize that treating high cholesterol sooner could significantly reduce a person's lifetime risk of heart attack or stroke. How early are we talking? In your 30s, believe it or not. Of course, you need to talk to your doctor about whether statins are right for you, but you should know that the evidence is really starting to stack up that shows the earlier you get a jump on reducing lifelong exposure to plaque-causing lipids and lipoproteins, the better the odds are going to be for you. Make sure you get your cholesterol checked. That's the first step. I'm Dr. Sanjay Gupta, helping you live a better life.
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0: 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Aaron asks, hey, Rome, have you had your family listen to Corvette Guy, War Carmichael One, or War Carmichael One Man Band? Well, truth is, it slaps. But no, I have not. And the only reason I haven't is, very rare is the time that the entire family's together. The family's split up right now, right? Logan's in Colorado, Jake's in Wisconsin, Jana and I are here. The family's only all together a couple of times a year. That said, we will all be together soon in the Northwoods of Wisconsin. So maybe in a few weeks I'll give it a shot. Believe me, much better that than having to play some dumb board game that I don't want to play. Or even worse, watch some stupid reality show that they're all about, that they want Uncle Jim to watch because they want his takes. Now I think I'm going to make them all listen to Corvette Guy on a loop instead. Mikey asks, would you consider blasting an airline on social media like Landon Donovan did earlier today and go viral after they do you wrong? Example, you hit the downgrade list again. All right, so maybe you missed that. He and Ian Dark had a really bad experience on an airline. Really bad experience. But it wasn't like they were the only two on the airline. But Landon took to X and lit that airline up. And the airline responded by saying, hey, Landon, really sorry to hear you're having a bad experience. Why don't you message us and we'll work through it? And then Landon responded with something like, well, here it is. I've been traveling 100,000 miles a year since I was 16, and this was easily the worst travel experience of my life. No transparency, no clarity, and no respect for the passengers who were treated horribly all evening and morning. Absolutely shameful. From at United. And then when United responded with, hey, why don't you just message us and we'll work through it? He responded by saying, quote, there will be no private DMs. People want transparency and accountability. So we're going to do this right here in public. You could start by apologizing to all impacted and then reimburse them of all of their expenses with extra flight credit and money for the trouble caused. Wow, Landon. How about some free hotel nights, too? How about some new luggage? Listen, somebody needs to stand up to the airlines, right? With their surge pricing and their delays, horrible communications. They don't give a damn. But the problem is, Landon, I just don't know that it's you. Because we're all dealing with this. You're not the only one on that flight. Now, I think you're going to argue, right, Rome, I'm trying to stand up for everybody on that flight. And he kind of did, actually. I'll give him that. But I don't know that anybody's looking at that like, yeah, Landon, sick him, get him. I think what they're doing is they're looking at him and going, yo, bro, why were you bald one day and then you had a complete full head of hair the next? I think they're not getting your message. I don't even know if the airline is getting your message. Now, this question, there's that, and then there's this. I mean, there's no doubt one looks better than the other. Something crawled onto your head, but at least it fits. Now,
1: I know there's something in that lettuce!
0: There is something in that lettuce, for sure. Now, the question, though, actually was, hey, Rome, would you do that? Obviously, I wouldn't handle it like that. Not on social media, or else I would have told my downgrade story. But it wouldn't have worked on social media. Like, as I always say, how many times have I said this? Know your room. Landon obviously felt like that was his room. And maybe it worked for him. Maybe he got the response he was looking for. Maybe the other passengers were fired up. But when I was first on the downgrade list, I knew that that would not fly on X or then Twitter. The context wasn't right. Now, could I come back here and explain it? Probably. Did I? Yes. Yeah, no, whatever horror stories I've had in air was a result of a bad airline. I've shared those stories here, but I don't run to social with it. I don't think it reads the same way. And it seems entitled when so many other people are dealing with it too, just because you're not used to it and you fly 100,000 miles. It probably did suck, Landon. I bet it did. But I don't know how that made it better. Maybe you felt better because you were sticking up for the average passenger and somebody had to stick up. Somebody had to push back. Maybe. Romy Stillskin. ATP. Since your Juice Off show, here we go. Since your Juice Off show is this Wednesday, what do we call tomorrow's show? The Smack Off has Dong Day, so your Juice Off should have Slash Day, Prong Day, perhaps Neck Day. Thanks, V and the Fee. Hey, V, none of that's true. None of that's true. There is no such thing as Dong Day.
2: Dong Day.
0: So Prong Day's out. There is no Juice Off. Hey, V, it's your Juice Off, not mine. That's not scheduled for Wednesday. The only thing scheduled for Wednesday right now, let me look, an ATP, a pod with ex-Laker great Byron Scott, and that's pretty much it at this point. I'm looking at the schedule here, V. I don't see any Juice Off reference. Oh, that's right, because it's not happening. We're not doing it, dude. All right, so let's see what else we have. Hi, Jim. If you could paint a scene of anywhere that you have been, what would you paint? Love the show. Axel from Bellingham. Bro, you know I can't paint. But if I could, there's this resort that we stayed at in Lake Como back in the day that I thought was like the most beautiful place that I've ever been. I asked DJ the name of it, and DJ said it was Casta Diva, but it's now a Mandarin Oriental. Incredible spot. If I could paint, because I would have this cocktail. They had these little tables right up on the water, and there was a pool up against the ocean, and it's Lake Como. It's amazing. And I would sit there every happy hour and just have my cocktail and just kind of gaze out there. Kind of like the way I sit on my dock in the Northwoods, except it's Lake Como and not Wisconsin. If I could paint, I would paint that. It was beautiful. Nobody rolled up on me when I was at Lake Como at happy hour going, yo, Rome, hey, do me a favor. Fix your boathouse. At least hit it with a coat of paint. Something, anything. Nobody said that when I was in Lake Como. This is for you, Tom. Says ATP for Tommy. Hey, Count Chocula. After your Knicks put away my Spurs for the first Lario in more than half a century, how did you celebrate? An adult bevy or 10? Some late night wrestling? How did you get down, Ben in San Antonio?
3: As always, yes, as you know. But I did have several late-night bevies. My favorite number one beer saved just for this occasion that I have never seen before. 32 years it took for me to
0: beer
3: see.
0: Beer you've never seen or the championship you've never seen?
3: A New York sports team win a professional championship. When I was five, I saw the Rangers. I didn't know it was happening, and it's been 32 years, and I can't believe it happened again.
0: So then the answer is yes, all of the above.
3: Exactly.
0: 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That's a strong start to the week. My thanks to Kelvin Sampson, Jay Wright, Joe Varden, the XR4TI crew, you clones. Have a great day. See you tomorrow. We're out.
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0: While the world watches the stars hit the FIFA World Cup, Hyundai has its eyes on the next generation of talent. 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
8: For the ninth year in a row, Finland has been named the happiest country in the world. That's according to the World Happiness Report put out every year by the Wellbeing Research Center at the University of Oxford in the UK. Two other Nordic nations, Iceland and Denmark, came in at numbers 2 and 3. Now, having spent quite a bit of time in these countries over my 2.5 decades as a journalist, I can tell you that this is not at all that surprising. There's an entirely different way of thinking in these countries. We before me, you might say. In other words, the mentality is less adversarial and much more, we're all in this together. One other interesting thing that came up was that no matter where someone lived, the more time they spent on social media, the less happy they were. Want to smile? It's simple. Put your phone away for a bit. I'm Dr. Sanjay Gupta, helping you live a better life.
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2: That is right. BetMGM Tonight. I am Gabe Ramirez alongside the one, the only, Brad Evans. And we have a fantastic night. Hang out, Brad. What's up, man? I'm glad to be with you, brother.
3: Hola, amigo. Great to be with you as well. We're going to rock. We're going to roll. We're going to talk a little NBA, a little MLB. Heck, man, we're going to get down and dirty on the National Football League. And later on, you, my man, know all about the footy, given your Chicago Fire experience. So if you wanted some strong takes on the World Cup, listen to Gabe, not me, because I know jack nor squat about the soccer.
2: Well, we're going to get some fantasy updates as well a little later in the show, which I know jack squat about, but I am here to learn and to listen to Brad. My cup runneth over from my World Cup betting already. I'll tell you this right now. I hit a dirty parlay yesterday. I had Ivory Coast and Switzerland, and I parlayed the anti-parlay. I'm all about my parlays. I love the pain and the torture that comes with it. But yesterday ended up putting some money. How do you, because I know you say you know nothing about it, but do you gamble it, or do you feel like you gotta have some action because that's the biggest event that's going on in the world?
3: No, I may wager on something when it comes to like to Team USA, for example. But like I did not have any action on España today, especially to get a draw against Cape Verde. Nobody saw that coming. That was downright ridiculous. I believe that line closed at like 10-1. For that to occur on a draw, and sure enough, it did. But I did not have the huevos to lay the action on it. But you could twist my arm, and maybe I'll get the next match, whoever it is, win, lose, or potentially draw.
2: Yeah, it's interesting because when you're thinking about Spain and Cape General, the guys are playing with their hearts out. The same way the Knicks were during the NBA Finals, and of course, you know, we're just coming out of that. What an incredible, incredible series that we're getting the victory right there. We'd love to get your thoughts on that as we venture into that space right now. Of course, the talk and text line, you can call or just hit us up with your thoughts about anything we're talking about. 310-449-10. When you're looking at this one, I got to be honest, Brad. When I'm thinking about this game, I quickly go to the Knicks. I just want, okay, yeah, let me get your thoughts first. I need your thoughts on the Knicks. And overall as a team and their run to winning this NBA championship.
3: Yeah, man, it was a shocker special to say the least. So look, I felt the Knicks were probably the best team in the East. I did honestly feel that. You go back and listen to the tape if you did not recall that conversation that I had on air with the outstanding Pat Boyles on Vacacion, and certainly celebrating right now in España, not about the fact that the Spaniards had that draw day against Cape Verde, but he's a diehard Knicks fan. Probably slamming some vino, slamming some tapas as well. Enjoy the vacation, mi amigo. You know, I thought the Knicks were built to win in the East. The East was wide open. It really was. There wasn't really a dominant team in the regular season. The Knicks, looking at all the numerical data that was out there, me being the numbers nerd that I am, Gabe, I was like, yeah, I think they're going to be the team to beat because they were number one defensive rating, and they were way up there in offensive rating as well. Over the last like month of the NBA regular season. So they came in as a, you know, really kind of a proper favorite, even though they were the 3 seed in the East. They rocked, they rolled, they dominated the competition no matter who they ran into. So they were a buzzsaw to say the least. Now, I honestly thought it didn't matter if it was the Knicks or somebody else representing the East. Whoever they, you know, punched their ticket, got to the NBA Finals, they were going to get bounced and ousted by whichever representative made it to the NBA Finals out of the West. Whether it was Oklahoma City, whether it was San Antonio, whether it was the Nuggets, whether it was anybody, I was not giving the Eastern Conference reps the time of day. And boy, Gabe, as you will soon learn here on this broadcast, I was horrifically, terribly, and awfully wrong.
2: He's Brad Evans. I'm Gabe Ramirez here on BetMGM tonight. I know you're right, and that's why I follow you closely, my friend. But this is one that I am totally in line with you. When I think about the New York Knicks and what their run looked like, listen, I made this bulk. I got a bunch of group chats, and I've said it, and I'll stand on that hill. They're the worst NBA champion in the last years, if you're looking at all the squads. Now, someone, one of my Knicks fan friends, was like, look at the Denver Nuggets. And I said, did you just throw out Jokic, Jamal Murray, Aaron Gordon, and the Denver Nuggets? No, please don't do that to me. They faced the championship when they beat the Oklahoma City Thunder. They faced the Philadelphia 76ers team that won their championship when they beat the Boston Celtics. They had a run against the no one's fearful of. No one cares about the Cleveland Cavaliers. And so I just look at what the squad that they had. And you can't take anything away from Jalen Brunson. There's zero doubt about that. He is looking at this team. They're a one and done. Do you see them winning an NBA championship next year or the year after that? Or do you feel like this is the one that they had and that'll be it? They'll just live in infamy there.
3: Yeah, it's all about who they've been able to retain under contract and, you know, all the associated parts. But, I mean, they got a megastar right now. And Chicago's own Jalen Brunson, who was a real deal Holyfield from beginning to end during that storied playoff run. I mean, he dropped 45 in the title-clinching game, and that's what he can do. The guy's got ice in his veins. He is a stone-cold killer, especially late in contests. Hitting a lot of contested shots, hitting some wide open threes, beating people off the dribble. He's got everything in the bag, and he definitely displayed it in that Game 5 clincher. You know, OG Anunoby was an absolute beast on both ends of the floor the entire series. Cat, a lot of people lampooned and lambasted in the regular season, rosy occasion, especially in Game 1 and in Game 2, and played some meaningful minutes in some of the other games. And Shamet, I had some big minutes come off the bench. Wasn't really all that consistent throughout the series, but certainly was meaningful in some, meaningful situations in other, parts of the overall series. So the key takeaway for the Knicks is this. One, the defense is always going to be there, especially with Jalen Brunson on this roster. He's one of the better on-ball defenders, I believe, in the backcourt in the NBA. And B, you know, offensively, they're electric. And when they are on, when they are connected, when they are playing congealed as a collective, they're unstoppable. So, you know, every year it can vary. It's really hard to repeat in any league. It doesn't matter if it's the NBA, the NFL, Major League Baseball. We're talking soccer, you know, back-to-back World Cups. It is such an Everest-sized mountain to climb to get back-to-back titles. But the Knicks are just so well built. And with many of their key components already coming back next year, they're definitely going to be a top contender. I still feel, though, San Antonio will learn, very green collective, guys that are largely inexperienced, and they have the best player, arguably, in the NBA, though Jokic, I think, is the best player in the known universe, but Wemby is certainly pressing him for that title. They're going to be in that conversation for years to come. So, Gabe, I think a final takeaway for me, Knicks, Spurs, meet again next year. Why the hell not?
2: let's hope not. I hope not, because it might be the outcome that people aren't necessarily ready for. I think when you're talking about Cat, you bring up some great points, right?
3: Yeah.
2: Offensive juggernaut. I think they have a big role here, right? I mean, you're talking about a team that has been together for a while. Some of these guys obviously play with each other for years. And you know how valuable that is on an NBA court. And Carl Anthony Towns, who was a top player, someone that a championship can be built around, he understood his role as a secondary figure on this Knicks team. Jalen Brunson's a walking bucket. There's nothing, no doubt about that. And when the NBA play a court guy that can do just that. And so, again, you get the opportunity to see them. And who knows? Who knows? It might be Wemby that we see next year. But we get an opportunity to talk about that. So, of course, we're looking to take your thoughts as well on what you think went down with the New York Knicks, or you can call and talk about Wemby and walking off the court without shaking hands with the New York Knicks. We'll discuss that on the other side as well. Again, you can call us up 310 840 310-310-840-4910. And he's Ramirez. This is BetMGM tonight, and we got more on the way on the other side.
0: Start spreading the news. For the first time since 1973, the New York Knicks are NBA champions. Congratulations to all the long-suffering Knicks fans. You are the champions of the world. Westwood One Sports.
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9: Heart disease is still the leading cause of death here in the United States and around the world. But what if there was something you could do earlier in life to reduce the odds of becoming a statistic? Well, here in the United States, tens of millions of adults already take a statin to lower their cholesterol. But new guidance put out by the American College of Cardiology and the American Heart Association now emphasize that treating high cholesterol sooner could significantly reduce a person's lifetime risk of heart attack or stroke. How early are we talking? In your 30s, believe it or not. Of course, you need to talk to your doctor about whether statins are right for you, but you should know that the evidence is really starting to stack up that shows the earlier you get a jump on reducing lifelong exposure to plaque-causing lipids and lipoproteins, the better the odds are going to be for you. Make sure you get your cholesterol checked. That's the first step. I'm Dr. Sanjay Gupta, helping you live a better life.
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1: Welcome back to BetMGM Tonight. Brad the Big Noise Evans with you. Gabe Ramirez will be rejoining us. Once he works the ghosts out of the machine, having some tech issues, we're going to get Gabe hopefully back on track, and we're going to, you know, power through the rest of the program. But, of course, we got Brandon Combs, outstanding producer, in the house. I can lean on him if I need somebody to converse with. We got Michael Montgomery working the video board as well. Monty, reminder, we need your hit guy for we're going streaking, because I got a feeling we're going to have a 4-for-4 kind of night and start off this week white stinking hot. By the way, if you have any opinions about the NBA Finals and what went down, the Knicks winning the first title since 1973, maybe you want to talk a little Major League Baseball. You want to talk anything in the NFL? Be our guest. We would love to have you on. You can call or text. The magic digits are 310-840-4910. 310-840-4910. Hit us up. And also, too, our audience question tonight, a further reminder, if you miss it, in Seg 1, what NFL franchise or MLB franchise or NBA franchise that has had a long and enduring title drought like the Knicks just had, who's the next to step up and hoist the hardware? We want to know. So, again, call and text 310-840-4910. Now, Gabe and I talked about the New York Knicks, how they got to the NBA Finals, how they took care of business, what the future may hold for that franchise as well, with the brilliance of Jalen Brunson, who dropped 45, earned NBA Finals MVP honors, and deservedly so, although ahead of OG and Anobi at 40-1, but that fell by the wayside. But what about the San Antonio Spurs? What can we expect from them in the near future or down the road in general? I could tell you this. The Spurs are a very young green franchise. A number of players in their early 20s, including the outstanding and growing legend of Victor Wembanyama, who's only 22 years young. Wemby, you know, he showed some leadership skills. You know, he saw that during the broadcast, him, you know, talking to some of his teammates like Keldon Johnson, you know, tapping him on the chest, trying to give him words of inspiration for them to go out and go ahead and conquer the competition. You'll love to see that from Wemby, but you also saw some of the immaturity that he possessed in this NBA Finals, some of the brutal fouls that he committed, whether or not he could have been ejected for some of those actions, whether or not he could have drawn fine for some of those actions, highly debatable, but he has got to improve in that capacity. He's got to be a guy that, you know, can obviously go out and intimidate the competition, but he can't play dirty. And he certainly showed that at times, whether it was against Mitchell Robinson or somebody of the Bugs and Cat and many of the players of the New York Knicks. So, you know, the future is extraordinarily bright for Victor Wembanyama, but he's a guy that, you know, has got to grow up a little bit. He's got to, you know, prove his mettle, not only as a leader, which, again, I think he took some positive steps in that regard. Obviously, he's a statistical giant by every stretch of the imagination, filling up the number sheet, whether in points, rebounds, the occasional assists, tons of block shots, and he had a number of them in the loss. But a guy that, you know, has got to bring a lot of consistency to the board, across the board, if the Spurs really want to live up to the hype and the growing expectations. The other key, too, like Stephon Castle, I think showed his youth. Last couple of games of this NBA Finals run, a guy that has some puzzling decisions, getting downhill, not exactly, you know, tearing it up in the box score. You know, Vassell had some big moments. Champagne hit some big threes, so he was ice cold, largely in game five. But as a collective, what the Spurs have to learn is how to close out games, because they just did a miserable job of that against the New York Knicks about this entire NBA Finals. Of course, the historic collapse that they had in game four, up 29 points. You know, at every chance in the world, 99.999999, just keep going and adding nines percent a likelihood they're going to win that game at the half earlier in the third quarter. They squandered it. They swallowed a grenade and it absolutely imploded. And as a result, you know, they had a historic meltdown that everybody's going to probably remember them most for in this NBA Finals run. Hell, even in game five, they were up 10 with under 8 minutes to go. They had a 95% chance of winning the game, and they squandered yet another opportunity. Rinse, repeat, fail and continuously fail. That's what the San Antonio Spurs are most going to be known for during this playoff run, and the lack of a killer instinct they possess in this NBA Finals. So, you know, we're going to see, you know, how things go with them, you know, how they recalibrate this upcoming offseason. I think I got Gabe Ramirez back. Gabe, we're going to try to bring in, hopefully, again, all the wonkiness has been worked out of your connection. So, what were your takeaways for San Antonio? Am I fair to call them weaklings in critical moments, especially after halftime, and there's lack of slamming the door shut? They just constantly left it ajar, and we saw the colossal collapses they underwent. Unbelievable.
2: It shows you how important that, you know, obviously you saw a Knicks team that made a deep run in the playoffs last year, and you see a Spurs squad who I think the moment got a little too big for him. Even Wembanyama, right? Not shaking hands at the very end. A young man does something like that, right? As you mature and you get older, obviously you feel a little bit differently. To have a 10-point lead or double-digit lead at games, I mean, I think the bigger issue was the coaching, right? Mike Brown did an amazing job with the New York Knicks, adjusting. Even when he was down 20-some points, when you're looking at the other side of that, you still got can't, you know, he's not Geppetto. He can't make Pinocchio do what he wants him to do in this situation, no matter how godlike he might come off as, right? But you're talking about a team. De'Aaron Fox was obviously, listen, he's good. There's no doubt about it, right? But if you want to win an NBA Finals and you want to be the number two, you want to be the Scottie Pippen, you got to be as good as Karl Anthony Towns, as good as OG Anunoby, and De'Aaron Fox, unfortunately, was not that. So they were splitting it around. Now, next year, Harper might be the man, smooth he was around the bucket and how easy it was for him to get points. So he might evolve into that. But I think we saw De'Aaron Fox was not a true number two. And you saw the coaching for this little bit of experience itself. But you're right, Brad, that's the only way to put it. There's no doubt about it. They fumbled the bag. It's unfortunate that it ended up happening that way. Wemby would have won. I think, listen, you look at the NBA, a lot of people say it's scripted, right, Brad? Yeah. How many small market teams have won in the last 5 or 6 years, right? Austin, you're looking at, you know, small market teams. So you finally get to give it to a big market team, get it out the way, have the Knicks win it, and then all of a sudden Wemby can have it for the next couple of years.
1: Yeah, look, I think that's an astute point, to say the least. Yeah, I think the Knicks are still going to be in the conversation for years to come, as long as Jalen Brunson is running the show there. And they're going to sew him up, lock him up, and he is going to be the main man in the NYC and a guy that can certainly guide them deep into the NBA postseason when they do punch their ticket. But, you know, going back to the Spurs, you brought up two names. Number one, De'Aaron Fox. If you're going to, like, pin the blame on anybody in this series of why the Spurs ultimately failed. Sure, yeah, Wemby's not absolved for any wrongdoing by any stretch of imagination or some of the other players on this team, but De'Aaron Fox was downright lousy for a majority of the series. I think it was game two. He had a rock-solid game. You know, they ultimately could have won that contest if he doesn't give it up to Wemby and the play design that Mitch Johnson had with that elbow jumper from like 17 feet. I think Fox could have easily taken a mid-range. He was downright almost automatic for mid-range in that game. That was a bit mystifying to me, but Fox's decision-making, especially you know, trying to close out the Knicks, so they gave up that monstrous lead they had, 29 stinking points. And, you know, was getting down the final moments of the game. He got a steal, got a breakaway opportunity. And instead of taking the ball out, eating a couple of seconds additionally off the clock, it was well under a minute to go, he decides to drive to the cup. Cat catches up to him, blocks the shot, and the rest is history. The Knicks came down and closed that sucker out as a result. So, you know, that, you know, again, is part of the major finger pointing at De'Aaron Fox and just the gross decision-making that he had. It was disgusting. It was wretched. It was ghastly. It was inexcusable at times. So a lot of blame resides on his shoulders, to say the least. And the second player I do want to talk about is Dylan Harper. You just brought him up, Gabe. That guy was awesome sauce, man. He really was. 25 points in the Game 5 loss, but you saw a burgeoning star build up his confidence throughout this entire playoff run. It was just a breakout sensation. He has to be in the starting line for San Antonio next year. Of course, he was coming off the pine for this year. He's a rookie out of Rutgers and, you know, definitely just kind of grew up right before our eyes in this NBA Finals run. So Dylan Harper was just utterly outstanding. And his upside is all-star caliber, man. He could be sensational for years to come. His ability to, you know, attack the rim downhill, to splishy and splash from outside, the defensive chops, the rebounding skills, dropping the occasional dime, getting the occasional steal. He can do it all, man. That's a guy who just really impressed me more than anybody else. And his San Antonio black and white uniform, it's Dylan Harper, and he's a major reason why him and Wimby, of course, the Spurs have enormous upside for the better part of the next decade to come. And one last point I do want to make about San Antonio. This is mind-blowing to me. They led 72% of series minutes. 72%, folks, of series minutes, and they still didn't win. And hell, they only won one game. That is just astonishing. And it speaks to the Knicks and their never say die attitude, coming back and taking those moments in those situations. So Brandon, I'm going to bring you in right now, looking at the odds, at BetMGM, for the 2026-2027 NBA championship, the Thunder, shocker, are leading the way at +250. The Spurs are next up at +270, understandably so, followed by the Knicks at 7-1, the Celtics at 7-1, the Denver Nuggets, who I still argue has the best player in the known universe, and Nikola Jokic at 20-1. The Lakers, sound like LeBron's going to be back well beyond the age of 40 at 25-1, and Luka likely back too. And then you got the Minnesota Timberwolves, a lot of key young components a part of that team, also 25-1. You got 100 smackaroos. You don't give a damn if you're not getting any interest on the money you're going to lay down for months on end, but you have to. Who are you taking to win the Larry O'Brien in the NBA next year?
3: My pocket. I'm not going to lie, but if I'm going to put $100 down on somebody to win the NBA title next year, look, if I'm going to place my bet, if I'm going to make my pick, it's going to be the San Antonio Spurs. I know the Knicks just won the title. I know the Spurs just gave up a bunch of points back. I know they blew some leads in this series. I still believe in this team. I still believe in Wemby. I still believe in Dylan Harper. There is a lot of things that this team is going to learn from, and they are going to grow from. I don't think they're going anywhere anytime soon. That being said, I'm not putting money down on +270 to let it sit there for 9 months. If I have to do anything, I'm going a little bit deeper into the pile, right? I'm going to find one of these teams, like the Nuggets, that I could still believe in at 20-1, like the T-Wolves that I could still believe in at 25-1, a team that has been there before, that has made deep runs into the playoffs and still has the pieces inside of their lineup to get back and make that deep run. So if I'm going to put money down on something that's going to take me a year before I get paid out, is going to be something that's worth the juice.
1: Yeah, look, I'm in agreement with you. Look, if you're going to have that kind of long-term money tie up, it's got to be something of significant odds. Look, I don't think anybody outside the 25-1 class is going to be in competition to win the whole shebang in the NBA next year, but you never know. You know, we got the NBA draft coming up. We know this is a loaded draft class, maybe one of the best draft classes top to bottom we've ever seen. I mean, you're going to have guys going around, you know, 15, 20 that have all-star potential. Even a guy like Bennett Sturtz, that's right, Monty, the pride of Iowa, projected to go at like number 19, number 20 overall. He's a guy, if he gets with the right franchise, could absolutely erupt at the next level, given his bucket-getting potential. And he can shoot, you know, from any spot on the floor. Yaxel Lindenborg, another guy that's probably going to go maybe inside the top 12, likely outside the top 10, somewhere in that 10 to 15 range. But he's got the skills to pay the bills. He's got them goods as well. He gets with the right franchise. Maybe it's the Bulls. Maybe it's somebody else, and gets meaningful minutes. He could really fill up the stat sheet. So that's how ridiculous this draft class is. So, you know, some of these franchises, and we'll see what they do in free agency, could right the ship overnight in the blink of an eye. But based on the heavy favorites right now, I agree. San Antonio is definitely going to be in the conversation because they have Wimby. You know, Dylan Harper, as I mentioned, is a budding superstar in my mind. Stephon Castle, though he didn't play that great in the NBA Finals, certainly a guy that can get the job done when need be. I like that team, top to bottom. We got Keldon Johnson as well. But, you know, there's some other franchises. I agree with you on the Nuggets with Jamal Murray. I agree because they got Jokic. They got ballers on that squad. It's got to, you know, surround them with the right complementary players, make the right draft picks, and the Nuggets can get back to Title Town 20-1. Yeah, I think that's worth, you know, a few smackaroos, to say the least, right now in the bet MGM odds market for who wins the NBA title next year. We want to hear from you, the awesome listeners here at BetMGM tonight. Who do you think is going to win the NBA championship next year? Call or text us 310-840-4910. 310-840-4910. And I think we actually have a caller right now waiting to jump on air. We don't always you know, want to talk a little NBA or something else, but yeah, we're open-minded here on BetMGM tonight. We just love the interaction with all the listeners. I think there's only about 2.02 on average that tune in this program every single night. Well, Rashawn in Baltimore is one of them. Rashawn, welcome to BetMGM tonight.
4: Hey, what's going on with y'all? Thanks for having me. So yeah, with the Spurs, man, I'm highly disappointed in the Spurs, man. I can't believe they blew that. But I think, I mean, with all the factors, they got a rookie coach, young team. They all their stars is, what, 20 years old in Harper. I think Castle 21, Wimby is 22. So very young team. And I think for the years to come, they're going to be a force to be reckoned with in that Western Finals. But I think they got to make some changes

0: probably take too much for them to get Giannis, a big guy down there, you know, because we see Wimby. He just want to, you know, Wimby don't know if he want to be a point guard or a big man. You know, you can't win going 2 from 12 from the 3-point line every night. You know, you got to get down in the paint. But and also, I don't think you mentioned this guy that was a great contributor. What's the guy? Champagne?
1: Champagne.
0: Champagne, man. Don't sleep on him, man. He came through with some clutch shots and everything. But like I said, it'd be interesting to see what this front office of the Spurs do in the off season. But I think for sure, I will put my money on definitely them winning it next year. You know, I think that they're the top favorite.
1: Rashawn of Baltimore, man, we appreciate your 2 cents. Outstanding stuff. Look, I'm in agreement with you. Look, I think De'Aaron Fox is going to have to change zip codes and, you know, adorn a different uniform because I think Spurs fans, they're not going to get out of their minds how atrocious he was in this NBA Finals. And a big reason why. They fell well short of expectations. Remember, they were like minus 170 at BetMGM to win the NBA title coming in to this NBA Finals series against the Knicks. And again, they just fell flat on their face. And I agree, too. You know, and Miss Johnson, a young coach, he's learning alongside his own players. Wimby, he got to get a little bit more, you know, back to the basket action with him. And he was way too complacent. I agree. Stepping out and shooting the threes. He could be one of the most dominant big men in the game, but he's got to occasionally play Brando like a big man, right?
2: Yeah, no, absolutely. And here's the thing. When you look at what the Spurs are and where they're standing, right? And you look at De'Aaron Fox, I don't know how they get rid of that contract. He's got a max deal that kicks in at the end of this season for the next 4 years. They just gave him an extension on this contract, and now it's going to be a max deal, and now you're going to have to offload him. Maybe you could find somebody to take that contract. But when you look at upcoming free agents for the Spurs, I'm not really looking at it. I think that when you talk about Giannis, I think Giannis is a little bit out of the loop for the Spurs. But you talk about a guy like a lot of people are down on him. But I agree that if he's your number one, I would be down on him too. But a good role player and a guy who can really score and a guy who can really take care of the ball, and that's Zach LaVine. Zach LaVine on this team, you replace De'Aaron Fox with Zach LaVine this offseason, I think you got yourself a championship-caliber team. And I think that that's really where the Spurs need to lean, is a good, solid number two to play alongside Dylan Harper.
1: Look, I don't disagree with you at all. There's got to be a couple of fundamental changes with this Spurs roster if they want to maximize their upside. And, look, the goods are in place. The key components are in place. They just have to push the right buttons, and it can all come together and rather quickly. So, look, bottom line is this with San Antonio. They're going to be an additional NBA Finals during Wembanyama's career. If they're not, that's going to be one of the ultimate shortfalls and shortcomings possibly in NBA history. You could definitely make that argument, but I think they will live up to the hype. I think they will be able to deliver. The West is going to be highly, highly competitive, to say the least. And we mentioned the Denver Nuggets. I think the Lakers are going to be much improved as well. You're going to get a healthy Luka back. LeBron, you know, he's not nearly as dominant as he once was, but I think he's willing to take a back seat and be a guy that can do some of the little things. You know, not be the 20 points per game scorer that he was even, you know, a few years ago, but a guy that can be a key distributor, a guy that can play above average defense, a guy that can get the key rebound, the key steal in a game. And they have some other outstanding players on Lakers roster. They're going to be back, and they're going to be in the mix. The West is going to be a rough and rugged road, to say the least. But, San Antonio, bar none in my mind, along with OKC, of course, those two teams are the ones to beat out West. And the Knicks are certainly going to be in the conversation to take the East yet again. All right, I tell you what, we got to take a little siesta here on BetMGM tonight. When we come back, oh yeah, we're cracking them bats, baby. We're going streaking in Major League Baseball. Who's going to base knock tonight? I'll stick around and find out right here. BetMGM tonight. Don't go anywhere.
3: A statement to start it off. The U.S. beats Paraguay and gives the nation something to believe in. Is their World Cup run just getting started? Westwood One Sports.

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13: You ever wake up in the middle of the night or maybe first thing in the morning and notice drool on your pillow? Unless you're sleeping next to someone who hasn't already seen all your good, bad, and ugly, it's probably not that big a deal and not anything to worry about, unless it's something that just started happening recently. When people drool at night, it's often because of a stuffy nose, acid reflux, or being a mouth breather. People who sleep on their stomach or side are more likely to drool than someone who sleeps on their back. But in some cases, drooling at night can be a warning sign of something more serious, like dental issues, sleep apnea, or even early symptoms of Parkinson's disease. If you're at all concerned about this, the best place to start is with an ENT doctor, an ears, nose, and throat doctor. They can recommend a sleep study to possibly get some answers. I'm Dr. Sanjay Gupta, helping you live a better life.
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1: We're going to be cracking the bats here in a moment. 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
2: We won a game yesterday. We win one today. 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We win one tomorrow, that's called a winning streak. It has happened before.
3: We're going streaking! Yes!
1: All right, during the Major League Baseball season, this is a little game that we play every single night here on BetMGM Tonight. The requirement is for our pick to just get a damn hit. We don't care what variety it is, single, double, triple, home run, it doesn't matter. We just need one slap in the outfield or over the fence to continue the streak. All right, so here are the records right now. Pat is off for the entire week. He's in Espana for a wedding. He ended his streak at 3. At least it's on pause right now. Your boy, me, the big noise. Lead the way. I have 8. Now, the show record in streaking belongs to the outstanding Michael Montgomery, or a video producer, 14 in a row that he hit earlier this season. So I got a long way to go, but I'm at 8. I'm going to give you my pick here in a minute. Brando starting anew for this week. He's at 0, hopefully getting it off the schneid. Monty streaking right now with 2. So he is, again, hanging in the right direction. I had a -2 streak, which was the first of the wrong direction earlier this season. That happened last week. And Grant's going to step and take a hack as well. He's 1-for-2 all time here in the streaking game. I'm going to bat leadoff, gentlemen. And it's only appropriate that I go with the guy who's atop the order of my Chicago Cubs, who've been a major letdown. PCA, baby. Pete Crow Armstrong taking on the visiting Colorado Pebbles there on the north side of Shinetown. And the reason why I like PCA, he has gotten a hit in 17 of his last 18 games. One of the hottest hitters in all of Major League Baseball, batting a redonkulous 382 in the last 15 games. A ridiculous 392 here in the month of June. He's got a little bit of experience against Michael Lorenzen, who's going to be on the bump for the Pebbles. He's 1-for-3 lifetime against him. Lorenzen's been just a train wreck, to say the least. 7.54 ERA overall, and he has allowed a 45% hard hit rate. So give me Pete Crow Armstrong, also known as PCA, for me to go streaking to 9, baby. Feeling good about this one. All right, Brando, you're up next. Who are you taking to slap on the outfield?
4: I love that pick. It's too bad Mike Lorenzen last week went 6 strong, only giving up 1 damn run against the Cubs. It's crazy how they make terrible pitchers look like Cy Young. But anyway, I'm not going with a Cub. I'm going with Yordan Alvarez. Yordan Alvarez against the Detroit Tigers. And going up, it looks like they've got a Drew Anderson, who is a, I believe, either he's making a spot start or he's going to be an opener. I'm not sure which way they're going, but either way, Yordan's just been hitting the cover off the ball. 389 average in his last 10 games, 14 hits, 3 home runs, 10 RBIs in that span. He is red hot. I think he continues it again tonight against the Detroit Tigers.
5: Yeah, I mean, the guy's breathing fire right now. I can't go wrong with anything tied to Yordan Alvarez. Let's go to Michael Montgomery, outstanding producer on the video side here at BetMGM tonight. Also the purveyor and a guy that's a steward of his own site, batters-box.com, affectionately known also as The Hyphen. A terrific site for all of your research. So, Monty, what is the advanced data telling you? Who gets a hit in your eyes tonight?
6: I'm going back to the Cubs with you, Brad. Give me Michael Bush. He did not fare well against Lorenzen last time, so I do share that worry that Combs was mentioning. But I hope it'll be different at the friendly confines than it was in Colorado. Bush has been much better at home this year, hitting around 280, so hopefully that is in his favor tonight. He's my highest-rated hitter for the Cubs. Two trends I like. Not the biggest sample for either. Both 40-game samples. For Bush, 40 games with an elite rating, getting hit 75% of the time. So love that trend. And then on the other side, Lorenzen has faced 40 hitters with an elite rating, with 72% of them getting a hit. So great trends. I think the pitch coverage will be good as well. It's not the best overall for Bush, but when you take out left-handed pitchers and just look at right-handed pitchers, it gets better. It goes up to about 55%. So it would be even higher, actually, if he had enough data against righties for just curveballs, but he hasn't seen that many, so that's not factoring into that. But overall, I think it's a great spot, and I hope he gets it done, and I get to three.
5: Yeah, crack open. Hopefully not quite an ice cold Bush, but hopefully it's going to be thirst quenching and satisfying, to say the least. All right, let's get another man behind the glass. Grant here in the mix. Grant, you're going with a guy that seems almost automatic to get a hit. Hopefully I'm not jinxing it. Who is it?
7: Yeah, I hope you're not jinxing it either. I'm going to go with Nick Kurtz in the A's. He's been on a tear lately. 10 hits of his last 7 games, including a 7-game hitting streak. He's running a couple of RBIs as well. And I know that we picked a couple guys that have trouble with the Rockies. I don't think there's a team that had more trouble with the Rockies than the A's yesterday, losing 23-9. So they're looking for a bounce back game. I think Kurtz is one of their best players. So hopefully he gets the starting, he gets the fire going for the A's and going against Jerry Jones, who has a 4 in his ERA. He gives up runs. So looking to produce, I think Nick Kurtz could be that guy.
5: Yeah, when the Colorado Rockies are scoring a jackpot in Vegas, scoring 23 runs, anybody can do it. I think the Bad News Bears could probably hang at least 10 runs in that venue, and probably more on that a little bit later. All right, so tonight's MLB streaking. I'm going PCA. Brandon's going Yordan Alvarez. Monty also going with a Northsider. And Michael Bush. And Grant, round things out. Hopefully gonna maybe at least touch one base, if not them all, with Nick Kurtz against the Buccos. So uno, dos, tres, and cuatro, mi amigos. All 4 legs hit. You're looking at a cool plus 270 at BetMGM. As always, fade or follow, that is up to you. So there you go. MLB streaking tonight. I'm feeling good about the Cubs' chances. Brando, real quick before we get out of here, Cubs, if they do not, at least win this series against Colorado, are you officially just going to move on and not watch a single inning the rest of the season because they're, like, done?
4: I will never move on. The Cubs could be 0-162, and I will watch game 162. Like, that's just – I'm a nutbag like that. This team is something, and they're above 500, and they're still in the wild card race. I don't think that the division's possible, but everything else is still in play. So we'll see what they do, but no, I'm not out.
5: Yeah, I can't quit them either, to be honest. All right, we got to take a little siesta here on BetMGM tonight. When we come back, we're talking more Major League Baseball, including the Miz. Don't you go anywhere, fools. This
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8: Heart disease is still the leading cause of death here in the United States and around the world. But what if there was something you could do earlier in life to reduce the odds of becoming a statistic? Well, here in the United States, tens of millions of adults already take a statin to lower their cholesterol. But new guidance put out by the American College of Cardiology and the American Heart Association now emphasize that treating high cholesterol sooner could significantly reduce a person's lifetime risk of heart attack or stroke. How early are we talking? In your 30s, believe it or not. Of course, you need to talk to your doctor about whether statins are right for you, but you should know that the evidence is really starting to stack up that shows the earlier you get a jump on reducing lifelong exposure to plaque-causing lipids and lipoproteins, the better the odds are going to be for you. Make sure you get your cholesterol checked. That's the first step. I'm Dr. Sanjay Gupta, helping you live a better life.
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2: Welcome back to BetMGM Tonight. Brad, the Big Noise Evans with you. I got my cast hanging out with me. The great Brandon Combs, Michael Montgomery, work of the video board. We've got, quite the program upcoming. We're really knee deep, eyeball deep, as a matter of fact, in Major League Baseball talk. We're going to be breaking down some historic things that have gone down here in recent days, including a mesmerizing start from a guy that is a clear front runner to win the Cy Young in the National League here in a second. Another major arm and a superstar in his own right, making an extraordinary recovery and returning to the mound. We'll talk about that in the American League. And then come up here in the next segment, we're going to continue with a Major League Baseball conversation. The temperatures are rising. It only makes sense with us getting ever so close to peak summer heat. We're talking things on the diamond. We'll talk about Jose Ramirez now being out with that hamstring fracture. What does that mean for the Cleveland Guardians? And what does it mean in terms of the ripple effects in the AL Central? How about the very tight, the oh-so-tight NL wildcard race? Who is going to emerge from the fray in that showdown coming down the stretch of the season? And if we do get some time, man, did you see the amount of runs that were scored in Viva Las Vegas? Holy mother of the baseball gods. It was a launch pad with the Colorado Rockies of all teams. A squad doesn't exactly have one of the best offenses in the bigs, but they certainly showed it over the weekend. Is that a precursor of more incredible numbers to come in Las Vegas down the road when their park opens in 2028? All those conversations and whatever is on your mind in terms of the stitches in Major League Baseball. If you have any questions or comments you want to share with us here on BetMGM Tonight, we would love to hear from you. Pick up the phone and dial us, fools, at 310-840-4910. 310-840-4910. You can also text at that number. Drop us your name and where you're texting from, and we will gladly read it on air. All right. Before we get in to the MLB conversation, again, welcome back to BetMGM Tonight here on Westwood One Sports. 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All right, let's talk about the Miz, who was the shiz, to say the least, an absolute pitching whiz. Oh, so many rhymes your boy has. Jacob Mizorowski of the Milwaukee Brewers earning not only just a six-pack, not a 40-ounce, not even a case. That dude earned every last drop of a full-size kegger and arguably the greatest Maddux in Major League Baseball history. He faced a minimum of 27 batters. I had only 95 pitches in a one-hit complete game shutout. But how many strikeouts did he have? 15. 15 Ks over the weekend. And a guy that's just an unbelievable performance, to say the least. That was against the Philadelphia Phillies, if I'm remembering that correctly. And overnight, Miz went from plus money to minus money. He's now minus 140 to win the NL Cy Young on BetMGM. Again, a clear front runner there. And if you look at the awards race, you know, we were talking about it, Pat Boyle and I, and Pat's on vacation this week in España. Again, enjoy the tapas, the vino, and the wedding, mi amigo, and celebrate your beloved New York Knicks. We've been talking about the NL Cy Young race since the beginning of baseball season. We felt this was going to be one of the best and most memorable Cy Young races, possibly of our game-watching lifetimes. And, you know, I honestly even felt that maybe a week and a half or 2 weeks ago. But now we have to reset because the course of action has certainly changed. with Mizorowski now at minus 140. To win that coveted honor, Christopher Sanchez is plus 225. Shohei Ohtani still in the mix at 9-1 odds currently at BetMGM. Oh, skeins. Oh, skeins. I'll stop there. Not exactly crushing. He's at 14-1. And Yamamoto of the LA Dodgers at 25-1. And so is Chris Sale of the Bravos, also at 25-1. But Mizorowski, top of the mitt with that low 100 seat, topped out 104.5, striking out Kyle Schwarber. Just embarrassing dudes. That was up there, and I didn't see the actual game in real time. I was watching the box score and the live statistical feed on my computer over the weekend when this start was going down, and I turned to my youngest son, who's 17, and he knows who Kerry Wood is because, of course, being a Cubs fan, I've instilled that, beat into his brain. Oh, yeah, Kerry Wood, you're going to remember him. Legendary Cub. And one of the greatest single-game performances I've ever seen during my baseball-watching lifetime. The Houston Astros back in the day, the 20K game that he had. Mizorowski was given all similar vibes in his dominance in that most recent start. And I turned to my son. It was like six innings in, watching the box score. And I was like, man, Kerry Wood is in jeopardy right now. Like, Kerry Wood could get topped with most strikeouts in a single game, which, that still stands as a record in Major League Baseball history, because Miz was just, again, shutting everybody down. He was unhittable. He only gave up the one hit, but 95 pitches, peak efficient in that game with the 15 strikeouts, facing the minimum number of batters in the 27. So that really just launched him. He was like, I think, around plus 170, plus 180 to win the NL Cy Young pre-start, and then post-start at minus 140. So the script immediately flipped, and he's a major reason why the Brewers are really the team to beat, possibly the entire National League. They certainly are right now in the NL Central. You know, they got off to a slow start. The Cubs are white hot. Everybody, we're talking about, oh, we love the Cubs. Oh, my God, it's giving off 2016 vibes. This is amazing. They're crushing everybody. There's so many games above 500. And the Cubs then smack right back down to earth. Meanwhile, Milwaukee, they just keep winning. And they have a sizable lead right now in the NL Central. So I'm bringing Brando. Brandon Combs, our outstanding producer here on BetMGM tonight. Brando, I mean, the injury imp is always lurking in any sport. But if you could guarantee, 170, 175 innings out of Mizorowski this year, is it a foregone conclusion he's going to win the NL Cy Young, or is it Sanchez? Is it Shohei Ohtani? Is somebody else going to emerge from the fray and at least push him for that award? Because right now, man, I don't think anybody's going to catch him.
3: Yeah, look, I think you might be right if he stays healthy. But at the same time, if you're guaranteeing me health on all of those guys, my money's got to be on Shohei Ohtani. Right now, still an ERA just above one. I know he just, he's going to miss a start here because of that knee problem that he had. But I still think that Shohei Ohtani, once he catches up with innings, because of the whole innings thing is crazy. So he's thrown 67 innings, but his team has played 72 games. So until you've at least pitched one inning per game played by your team, you don't qualify to be the league leader, even though Shohei Ohtani is the league leader in ERA. So my money would be on Shohei Ohtani to win that award, because I think, provided all of these guys stay healthy, I think he's probably the most unhittable guy. And we've seen in times where Mizorowski will not be able to find the plate. We've seen in times where he can't locate his fastball. And we've seen that happen to Mizorowski. We saw it in the playoffs last year against the Dodgers. We saw it in the play right before the playoffs against the Cubs in a regular season game. So you've seen spots where he can't find it for a little bit. It doesn't last long because the kid's a good pitcher. Most punchable face in baseball, but he's a good pitcher. And so Mizorowski does that the thing that he does. But I just think, especially Shohei, man, with Shohei's name and with Shohei being the MVP and with the league always wanting to have that superstar and always wanting to push a face, I just think that if Shohei Ohtani's close to any of these guys and he has the qualifications to get there, I think they're going to push Shohei Ohtani for MVP and for Cy Young Award just so that he continues to set records.
2: Yeah, again, he's 9-1. Extraordinary value is Shohei Ohtani. He's been largely dominant in his own right when he has taken the hill, when he's been toeing the rubber. He's been outstanding, to say the least. Mizorowski's just been unbelievable, whether it's with the fastball and the movement that you talked about, the high speed. I mean, the guy's burning, scorching, singeing eyebrows in the process, and then the off-the-table slider that he has. When you have that kind of pitch arsenal and all the movement that he has on all those particular pitches, he's nearly untouchable. And he certainly showed that in that greatest Maddox of all time over the weekend. And, you know, if you look, he's just one piece, and a very important piece, and really the anchor of that rotation for the Milwaukee Brewers. The Brewers right now, overall in the NL Central, they got a 5-game lead on the St. Louis Cardinals, who've been surprising in their own right. Makes me want to hurl when I say the St. Louis Cardinals have been surprising, but you got to give credit where credit is due. I talked about how the St. Louis Cardinals were going to be lucky to maybe win 65 games before the season began, but man, they have made me look like a horse's ass, which is really easy to do. You want to talk about a punchable face of Mizorowski? This one, you could easily clench a fist and just pummel me repeatedly because it is indeed highly punchable. I said some terrible things about the St. Louis Cardinals, and they made me look like a fool as they continue to really outkick their coverage, to say the least, at 38-31. But you get back to the Brewers, they're plus 112, Brando, in run differential. Yeah. Now, how's that stack up to the rest of the National League? Well, the Dodgers are plus 141. They're number one in all of Major League Baseball in that category. The Bravos are plus 107. The Braves still have the best record in Major League Baseball, but run differential, they're not at the top of the list. And the best run differential team in the American League, the New York Yankees, by an enormous margin at plus 107. So that's how white hot, how extraordinarily scorching the Milwaukee Brewers have been for the better part of the last month and a half, man. They just continuously crush the competition, whether on Miz pitching days. Kyle Harrison's been a surprise sensation, but the bats are really starting to wrap right now. Milwaukee, man, if I were to place a little money on somebody to win the NL pennant, it's not the Braves. It's not going to be the heavily favored Dodgers. Brando, I can't believe I'm saying this. I think it's the Brewers. Am I crazy?
3: I mean, look, the Brewers, I don't know. It drives me nuts. And if there's any team that I dislike, I wouldn't even say more than Cardinals, but just as much as I dislike the St. Louis Cardinals, being a Cubs fan just like you, it's the Milwaukee Brewers. But, I mean, you're right. They keep finding ways to win. They keep finding ways to be one of the best teams in the National League. Every time that we think that they're going to be down, they find a way to just be good again. I thought, oh, okay, so you're going to get rid of Freddie Peralta. All right, well, the Brewers will come back down to earth. Nope. They've stayed the course. You talk about the St. Louis Cardinals. Same thing. I thought the same things you did. I thought they were going to be the dregs of the keg. I thought they were going to be the worst team in the National League Central. Instead, they're a game and a half ahead of the Cubs right now. Roster construction the Milwaukee Brewers and the St. Louis Cardinals have developed their talent has been the biggest difference between them and a team like the Chicago Cubs, right? You look at what they've done, A lot of homegrown talent, a lot of guys that you didn't know how good they were going to be until they stepped on the baseball field, and they're showing out and they're playing good ball and they continue to do those things. They don't have big name stars. They don't have the names that everybody knows in every household across the country. They don't have those guys. Jackson Churio could develop into one of those guys. I like William Contreras quite a bit. And you talked about Jacob Mizorowski. We just named those three names, all homegrown talent for this team. So I like what the Brewers have done as an organization. I like what the Cardinals have done as an organization. Those two teams right there kind of set the standard. And I think the St. Louis Cardinals have kind of always set that standard as to what a really good baseball organization will do, because it's not just about how much money you spend. And I say this all the time. It's not about how much money you spend. It's about how you spend the money that you do spend. And it's about how you develop your talent. It's about how you develop your farm system, pieces you have to come up. It's been the biggest difference between them and teams like the Cubs, because you look at the Chicago Cubs, and right now they have what? All of this pitching, all of this, you know, the whole rotation is hurt, basically. And they've got nobody in the minor leagues to bring up to take the place. So that's been the biggest difference. And I think that when you look at teams like the Brewers and the Cardinals, you're looking at two model organizations in which you hope that your team can adapt to and take on kind of like what they do.
2: Yeah, I don't disagree with that sentiment at all. I mean, although I will give credit where credit is due, Ben Brown has been amazing for the Cubs, getting inserted in the rotation. And I mean, he's not been shut down, but he has definitely exceeded expectations, to say the least. And Javier Assad has been that guy, kind of a jack of all trades, whether as a reliever, short relief, long relief, getting inserted in the rotation. He has had some bright and shiny moments as well. The problem with the Cubs right now is they can't hit the damn baseball. It's just contagious. Outside of PCA, the entire team, for the most part, is slumping. And they were the hottest hitting team in Major League Baseball for the better part of the middle of April all the way to middle of May. And now they're just, they packed up and relocated to Siberia. They've been that bad. So, look, the Brewers have no weaknesses. They got a strong bullpen. They're probably going to be maybe buyers at the deadline, though they may not need anybody as long as their bodies stay healthy. They are the team to beat in the NL Central and one of the teams to beat in the National League overall. Wouldn't remotely surprise me if this homegrown team represents in the World Series this year. Kind of crazy. By the way, chorizo, always the ultimate costume sausage. Just a matter of preference. All right, let's go.
3: You made me
2: to
3: vomit
2: Tariq
3: just
2: Skubal.
3: A little bit there with the Brewers in the World Series. Just the thought of the Brewers in the World Series makes my stomach turn.
2: I thought maybe it was my reference to chorizo, which you cannot deny. Chorizos are delicious, and the sombrero as a costume sausage is just, I'm undefeated. Ridiculous. Always bet on chorizo live when watching Brewers games. That it's not even called Miller Park anymore, but it's always Miller Park in my mind. All right, we gotta pivot. I want to talk to Tariq Skubal real quick, because he returned to the Tigers rotation and hit nearly 100 miles per hour in his return, 99.9, just weeks after having floating bodies removed from his throwing elbow, a procedure it usually takes like months long to recover from. So a unique procedure, getting it done and getting back this quickly. The guy's got Wolverine blood, I think, pumping through the veins, given how short that recovery time frame really was. On 80 pitches against the Guardians, Skubal went 4 2/3 innings. And they, I mean, not a ton of work, but still, he's just getting his feet wet again, getting reacclimated. And only gave up 5 hits, 2 earned runs, and a walk, struck out 4. He did get the loss in that game, but his return was nothing shy of extraordinary. Tigers right now are 9.5 games out of the NL Central. Are they going to be buyers or sellers of the trade deadline? We're going to find out. Are they able to catch the Guardians? We're going to have some news on them coming up in the next segment. Or the White Sox, who just continue to win, even with Murakami on the IL. Here's the good news for the Tigers. You look here in the month of June. Decent sample size at this point, as we're smack dab in the middle of the month. They are number 3 in WRC Plus this month, and they're number 2 in team-wide ERA at 3.43. They are going to be in the conversation. They are going to make a run, in my estimation, still 9.5 games out, whether it's the Guardians or the White Sox that they are chasing. We were talking about maybe they're going to wheel and deal to reschool with the deadline. Probably not anymore. I know there's, the contract questions that are tied to him, or they, willing to back up the truck, yada, yada, yada. But they could be buyers now that they have their ace back and the bats are absolutely on fire. Brandon, am I crazy to think the Tigers get off the schneid and vie for maybe a divisional title and a playoff berth this year?
3: I think it's crazy, and here's why. I think Tariq Skubal's a Tiger after the trade deadline. I think that at some point, regardless of how well they're doing, I don't even care if they come back and they're in first place. I think they still trade Tarik Skubal because I think they showed this offseason with the signing of Framber Valdez while they forced Tarik Skubal to go through arbitration and win his arbitration case. And then they signed Framber Valdez to a multi-year big dollar deal. I think that showed you that they're not going to sign Tarik Skubal. They're not going to pay him the money that he's going to command on the open market. So they were okay with losing him. They're going to be okay with losing him, but they need to get something for him. And in order to do that, you're going to have to trade him by the deadline because he's a free agent at the end of the season. So I think that they trade Tarik Skubal. So I don't think that they're in. And to be honest with you, I know this is hard to believe. And I tell you right now, in February, I would have never thought that we'd be talking about this in the middle of June. I don't think the White Sox are going away. I think this White Sox team is good. I think they can pitch. I think they can hit. I think their entire lineup is capable of continuing what they've done all year long, which is hit home runs in timely fashion and hit the ball in all areas of the ballpark. They spray the ball around well. This team can flat out hit. They can flat out pitch. Their bullpen, which I didn't think was going to be great, has been pretty damn good. And they've been able to hold down the fort. They've been able to hold the leads when they get them. They're not blowing a ton of leads. This team can play ball. They just took 4 out of 5 against the Braves and the Dodgers. This team is not going away anytime soon. This team is good. And if you would have told me in February or March that in the middle of June, we'll be talking about what's wrong with the Cubs and the White Sox being in first place and the best baseball team in Chicago, I would have told you were nuts.
2: Yeah, I would have told you were drunk as well. But, you know, we got to call it like it is. The White Sox are for real. They're the real deal Holyfield, to say the least. All right, we got to take a little siesta here on BetMGM tonight. But you know what we're not done doing? Talking baseball. And we're going to stick in the AL Central when we come back because a massive star suffered a devastating injury. What are going to be the impacts in Cleveland? Stick around. This is BetMGM Tonight here on Westwood One Sports.
0: The Hurricanes are Stanley Cup champions for the second time in franchise history. Lord Stanley's Cup will call Carolina home. Congrats, Canes fans. 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

0: 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BetMGM Tonight is back.
1: That's right. And not only are the bets big, but the two guys talking about them, very handsome. Make sure you're checking us out on the screen. Brad Evans, Gabe Ramirez hanging out with you guys. BetMGM Tonight on Westwood One Sports. Shout out to everybody that's been hitting us up on the text lines, man. From the 541, says, can we all agree that the best thing to happen in the series for the Knicks is that De'Aaron Fox got healthy before the finals? I think he edged out Alvarado for sixth man of the series. I mean, De'Aaron Fox, it was almost like he was trying to shoot himself out of the series, but I guess that's one way to look at it, right, Brad?
2: Yeah, I think that's a definitely a way to twist the dagger way of looking at it with De'Aaron Fox. Man, he was bad. I think his days in San Antonio, my friend, very much numbered.
1: Yeah, I think that's definitely going to be the case there. And you got to shout out Jose Alvarado, my Boricua brother. It's always good when you see a big Puerto Rican flag, Brad, you know, hanging in the background, draped over someone's shoulders when they win the championships. Not just the Super Bowl that you see Bad Bunny at. You get Jose Alvarado and the New York Knicks as well. Another text message coming in from the 240 said, Spurs can't beat OKC fully healthy, so don't waste your money. Of course, talking about Jalen Williams right there. The Spurs played much on the perimeter. That's the same reason they lost and don't have a guy that can get a bucket to stop a run. And please stop saying the Spurs are young. That wasn't the case when they beat OKC. Y'all labeled them a dynasty in the making. Adrian from Maryland. I think there's no doubt about that. I think everyone can still agree, whether it's Max Kellerman, whether it's Brad Evans, whether it's myself. There's going to be, you're going to have to go get through Wemby at some point, whether it's the Western Conference Finals, the Finals, or somewhere in the playoffs. You're going to have to get through Wemby if you want a championship in the next several years.
2: Yeah, look, they have that dynastic quality to them because of Wemby, because of Dylan Harper that you and I talked about earlier and his, you know, rising star that he possesses. This team is going to be a force to reckon with for years, years to come, barring major injury, to say the least. So let's let it simmer, folks. There's no reason to write San Antonio off. And yeah, we might have been a little bit premature that, yeah, dynasty, yada, yada, yada. Got to win that first one. But when they do, they raise that banner, they get that ring, they get the trophy of Larry O'Brien added to the case. People will be throwing that D word around in dynasty. And I think, honestly, it'll probably eventually apply to one of the best organizations in the NBA.
1: Yeah, they'll find a way to put some talent around Victor Wembanyama, at least the proper talent. But we'll get a chance to talk more about the NBA and what happened in the finals over the weekend in just a bit. But I do want to get an opportunity to talk about some Major League Baseball. Of course, Brad teased it before we went to break. Jose Ramirez out with I called it a hamate fracture, but I've been told, Brad, that's not what it is, right? What's it called again?
2: It's a hamate. It's a hamate bone fracture. Sounds delicious.
1: Yeah. The neck bone's connected to the hamate bone in that one. All right. You're looking at the Guardians. Obviously, the White Sox, my White Sox. I'm a huge White Sox fan. You see the hats in the corner over here. What I mean, obviously, the White Sox don't need an injury to Jose Ramirez to kind of find some newfound confidence in them. But when you're thinking about the Guardians, right, to have had the White Sox kind of leapfrog you for a moment when you're supposed to be the team, of the year, and then Jose Ramirez goes down with the hamate fracture, you know, what do you think it does psychologically to their team?
2: Well, he's the heart and soul of this organization, especially offensively. Jose Ramirez, in my estimation, is irreplaceable. And, you know, maybe Cleveland, we're going to have to go out and see how long the duration of this injury is. Early reports are we're going to have an official timetable, or maybe as early as tomorrow from the organization, is that he could be gone through most, if not all, of July. So it doesn't sound like it's going to be season ending, but he is going to miss that key stretch of games. So do they have the personnel currently on roster so that they can bring up the minors and not really skip a beat? It's, again, ginormous shoes to fill there with Jose Ramirez. You know, they're deadlocked right now with your beloved Chicago White Sox in the standings. You know, I think they're a really good team. I think this pitching staff is underappreciated. Gavin Williams is a sleeper, a dark horse for the AL Cy Young. We're going to have more on that coming up in our multi-sport, multiple choice here in the next segment. I don't think Cleveland is just going to lay down and die by any stretch of the imagination. But as I talked about the last segment, Gabe, you know, with Detroit getting healthy and getting their ace back on the hill, unbelievably so, and Tarik Skubal and his rapid recovery from the loose bodies that were moved in his throwing elbow, and Detroit's bats really heating up right now, they're about to go on a run. So Cleveland is on notice, and they're a team that, you know, could maybe fall by the wayside a little bit. I don't know if they're going to fall behind Minnesota, but if I am handicapping it right now, yes, I agree. And I'm not saying this because I'm 2 hours south of the Chicagoland area in Champaign, Illinois. I think the White Sox are the team to beat right now in this division with Ramirez out. And I think the Tigers are going to be, you know, potentially right there in the end when it's all said and done. So we're going to have to wait and see what the official timetable is with Jose Ramirez. But this is an enormous, enormous injury. And they just have no easy fill at all for one of the best bats in baseball.
1: Yeah, you feel bad for the Cleveland fans, right? I mean, they've been trying to find themselves a winner for a bit now. And then you have a weak AL Central. And you feel like the moment is now. And regardless of how much I love my Chicago White Sox, you've got to take advantage of opportunities like this. And with Tarik Skubal out, Detroit not playing up to their potential after making all the moves that they did. Again, you have to jump on opportunities, not just to win the AL Central, right, Brad? It's like to get to the playoffs. If you're a baseball aficionado, you love baseball, you understand if you have two starters, that's all you need, right, that you can piggyback off of. And, of course, if you can get that, that's what you need. But the Cleveland Guardians aren't going to be able to replace Jose Ramirez. You're talking about a guy.

0: injury obviously sucks a little bit of your power out of you. So do you think they'll still make a deal if they're close enough, or do you think they'll just hold off and wait for Jose?
1: Well, I think they're going to hold off, at least right now, and wait for Jose Ramirez to get back and healthy. Again, it doesn't sound like it's going to be season ending. And again, he could be possibly back, early indication, sometime in late July. Again, we're going to find out what the official timetable is sometime this week. But let's say it's a worst case scenario. Let's say he's out the entire month of July. Are they going to make a move then at the deadline? You know, if he is, you know, making strides and the right inroads to get back in uniform in early August, I think you just stay the course and you weather the storm and you hope you're only like 5, 6, 7 games out with a couple of months to play. Then you can go on a run. I think the biggest issue right now for Cleveland is collectively the pitching staff. You know, I mentioned Gavin Williams has been awesome. Again, as I said, definitely in the conversation, dark horse runner for the AL Cy Young Award. But as a unit, 4.78 ERA here in the month of June. That's no bueno. They're number 22 in Major League Baseball in that category. So they got to improve with the staff. If the pitching can step up and, you know, the Stephen Kwans and DeLauders of the world can fill the void of Jose Ramirez, who you're right, has been hitting light by comparison to previous seasons that he's put together, they could, you know, at least stay within striking distance. Whoever is at the top of the standings, whether it's the White Sox, the Tigers, the Twins, or somebody else. So I think ultimately push comes to shove, they don't make a major move to get a third baseman. Maybe they get somebody for depth, but I don't think they're going to try to trade for a superstar and give up some of their future prospects that could be centerpieces of this organization for years to come.
0: Hopefully there's one less hand in the bucket for the Chicago White Sox to get one of the arms that they need if Cleveland's not going to be in there. He's Brad Evans. I'm Gabe Ramirez. This is BetMGM tonight on Westwood One Sports. Brad, when we're talking about the AL Central and what the odds look like currently, Guardians, this, according to BetMGM, Guardians sitting at minus 145, White Sox at plus 210, Tigers at plus 850. I like long odds. Mm. Yeah, I love long odds. I love making money that way. You mentioned the Tigers obviously playing a little bit better, getting some of their arms back. What is your unit distribution when you're looking at the AL Central and what those odds look like to you?
1: I like the plus money tie of the White Sox as well. I mean, that sounds right attractive. I mean, that team has gotten surprisingly good starting pitching. You know, the back of the rotation is a little bit sketchy. The bullpen can at times be a little bit sketchy, but I think they've exceeded expectations. And with all the big boppers in that offensive lineup, I mean, they got guys that just smack the ball out of the park. Their OPS is off the charts, and that's without Murakami on the field last, like, you know, 10 to 14 days. And when they get a back in the lineup, I mean, it's going to be all systems go. So the Tigers are really muy interesante, to say the least, at nearly 9-1 odds. I made a little sprinkle there, but the White Sox are greater than 2-1. That is the ticket that I want to grasp and have in my collection, to say the least.
0: It's so unreal when you're thinking about a team. You mentioned over the last 13 games, 8-5 without Murakami. And this is a guy obviously sitting at the top of the leaderboard when it comes to home runs in Major League Baseball. But it just goes to show you that the team, although built on power, is not just depending on a guy like Murakami. And you're right, 2-1. I should be jumping all over that. But you know, as a fan, it's just like, you don't want to jinx whatever it is they got going on. But I do feel in the moment, right? You know, when I'm on Chicago Sports Network talking about the Chicago White Sox, at the beginning of the season, it was more of a feel good story, right? Here's a team that is playing above their heads a bit, started off bad with a series in Miami and Tampa. Then all of a sudden they started to figure it out. Bats started to work. And now you're at a point, Brad, where it's almost like you're saying at 2-1, like, I don't know. The White Sox really do have a chance to win the AL Central, and laying down 2-1 isn't a bad bet.
1: No, it's not. And it's utterly outlandish that we're having this conversation as deep as we are in the month of June. This is just how extraordinary the Southsiders have been this year. Like, a lot of people are just like, boo, Jerry Rice, boo, this organization, boo, they're never going to get back on track. But, man, they have flipped the script in a snap of a finger, two shakes of a lamb's tail. It is utterly amazing what they have been able to achieve. And we were going on about how the Cubs were just kicking ass.

0: and they were awesome. They were inevitably going to win the NL Central. They were the team of Chicago. They were the team that was on all the hot dogs, mustard only, fools. If you put that communist sauce on a tube meat, I will find you and hunt you down. But the White Sox have done it right, man. I mean, again, they're just blowing my mind how consistently good that they are. It's because of the big boppers they have in that lineup. Every single time, a Colson Montgomery steps into the dish, whether it's Murakami when he's healthy or somebody else, they're having guys split a gap, eclipse the fence. They just keep plating dudes. And when you score runs, you can overachieve and exceed all the expectations of the world, no matter how average your pitching staff is. And they have an ace on that hill. And I'm going to share why he is a dark horse in the AL Cy Young race coming up in the next segment. Oh, Gabe, that's what you call a tease in the business.
1: I love some Davis Martin talk. Can't get away from that. And, of course, anytime we can get some White Sox chatter in, I'm all in for it. All right, he's Brad Evans. I am Gabe Ramirez. Coming up on the other side, we will talk some potential Cy Young winners and a bunch of other sports bets you should be making with our multi-sport, multiple choice competition coming up next. Don't go anywhere. This is BetMGM Tonight on Westwood One.
2: Patrick Mahomes is the NFL's first $500 million man. The future Hall of Famer has a new deal with the Chiefs worth over $500 million. Coming off major knee surgery, will the three-time Super Bowl champ still have the Mahomes magic to live up to the contract? Westwood One Sports.
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13: A better life with Dr. Sanjay Gupta.
14: Eating a healthy diet is not only good for you physically, it can also keep your brain sharp as you age. According to a new study out of China, people who most closely followed the MIND diet slowed aging in key structures inside their brains by more than 2 years. The MIND diet is a combination of the Mediterranean diet, which we talk a lot about, and the DASH diet, which stands for Dietary Approaches to Stop Hypertension. All three of these diets are similar, but the MIND diet puts more of an emphasis on berries, beans, leafy green vegetables, fish, poultry, whole grains, olive oil, and nuts. You're not going to eat foods with a lot of saturated fat. We're talking cheese, butter, red meat, or anything fried. You really don't have to eat like this 100% of the time. That's the key. Just do the best that you can. I'm Dr. Sanjay Gupta, helping you live a better life.
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1: And an opportunity for you to fade or follow. But you should probably fade more often than not. It's Brad Evans. Gabe Ramirez right here on BetMGM Tonight, brought to you by Westwood One. And, you know, we can't just talk sports all night long. We got to give out some bets and who we think are our favorites. So we get the opportunity to play multi-sport, multiple choice. Brad and I get a chance to pick who we think is a favorite for the question. Who's dishing out the question? None other than our producer, Brandon Combs.
2: All right, boys, it is time for some multiple choice. Let's start here. Let's start with a conversation we've had quite a bit on the show already. Let's start with the Cy Young Award, but let's go to the American League. We already talked National League. The American League Cy Young race is fairly wide open as we approach the midway point of the season. Who wins this award? Is it A, Dylan Cease of the Blue Jays at plus 275? B, Cam Schlittler of the New York Yankees. Be careful saying that name five times fast. Plus 180. C, Gavin Williams of the Cleveland Guardians at plus 1,200. D, Jacob deGrom of the Texas Rangers at plus 700. E, Brian Wu of the Seattle Mariners at plus 1,800. Or F, someone else. Gabe?
1: You know, my White Sox fandom wants to throw Dylan Cease in there. But, you know, for one reason or another, he's just a little tad bit inconsistent for me in the big moments. And I would like him to be a little bit more locked down. So I'm going to go with Cam Schlittler. And no, I will not say that five times fast. I think he has the profile of a Cy Young candidate, right? He has elite run prevention. And I think that's the most important when you're talking about Cy Young candidate who can shut down the opposing team and their best hitters. Obviously, he has strong underlying numbers as well. The ERA is at 2.78. They're projecting him out, his K rate to be right around 171 when you know looking at those numbers over the course of the last several decades. It usually stands out with guys that are sitting at the Cy Young mark. I think you're also playing on a team with a lot of eyes on, and we know how effective that could be. You know, if the Yankees can continue to play well, Aaron Judge comes back. I mean, you're looking at a squad that you got to point to an ace. You got to point to a guy who's doing it. And at plus 180, he's still getting some good money. Obviously, health is always a factor. So I would say Cam Schlittler in this one.
3: I'm going to go off the board. And I tell you what, Gabe, try to keep your pants on when I say this. I'm going to go have someone else. And that someone else being Davis Martin of the Chicago White Sox. And again, I'm not a White Sox fan, but you just look at the numbers. And he is an extraordinary value right now at 22-1. Yes, Davis Martin of the Chicago White Sox to win the American League Cy Young. He's 9-2 on the season. Itsy bitsy 2.41 ERA. He's number four in total WAR among starting pitchers. That's wins above replacement. You know, an outstanding K per nine, north of nine. A walks per nine, south of two, 1.36 ground ball to fly ball ratio, gets a lot of ground ball outs and weak contact. Let's say Davis Martin wins 20, 21, 22 games this season. The White Sox do take that division. They're the surprise sensations, the darlings of Major League Baseball.
1: I'm crying. Stop it, Brad. I'm crying. I'm Davis crying. Martin. Stop it. I can't even take it anymore.
3: Davis Martin.
2: Look, I love it. I love that call. I told you in the last segment that I thought that the White Sox were not going away. I think they're going to win this division. I think that they are the best team in Chicago right now, and they are fun to watch. I like the pick of Davis Martin, but since Pat's not here, I'm actually going to agree with Gabe, and I'm going to go with Cam Schlittler. I will never say this while Pat is here, while Pat is That's listening. Hilarious. I will never take a Yankee, but Cam Schlittler just looks like he's the real deal, and it looks like he's not going away anytime soon. And we all know the voters have that East Coast bias. So I think Cam Schlittler is probably the play there. All right, let's go to this next one. What is the most likely final NL Central standing for the Cubs come October? Oh, God. Is it A, first place, B, second place, C, third place, D, fourth, E, fifth place? Brad, what say you?
3: Definitely not going to be fifth. Otherwise, just bury me and kill me now. Like it's over. I think the Cubs are going to be able to, you know, right the ship somewhat. You know, maybe they wheel and deal, get a couple of arms to bolster that pitching staff, especially that bullpen. They're starting to get healthier when it comes to starting rotation. We'll see when certain you know, assets are going to be back. Jameson Taillon, the latest. Now to suffer an injury. Hopefully Matthew Boyd could be back somewhat quickly. I'm going to say second. They're not going to catch Milwaukee. But my God, for the sake of my soul, for the love of my sanity, you have to best the St. Louis Cardinals. Otherwise, I'm going to hear from my friends for the rest of my life. Save me now.
1: Oh, somebody save Brad. But unfortunately, Brad, I don't know. I am going to agree with you, though. I am going to say second. It's tough, right? You said it a second ago. This is a Cubs team where over the last couple of seasons, they've been supposed to win the NL Central. And some team seems to leapfrog them. And, of course, obviously the Milwaukee Brewers, whether they lose Craig Counsell, whether they lose two of their starting rotation pitchers, they still find a way to come out on top. It reminds me of the Twins of the 2010s or the 2000s for the White Sox. But, yeah, it is going to be second place. But the hope is this. I think the place doesn't matter. I think it's whether or not they sneak into the playoffs. Because if you end up second and you miss it for whatever reason, that one's going to hurt more than anything else. But, yes, you want them to find the way to get in there. But, you know, it's just – you're talking about pitching. How sad is it that you're looking at a guy like Jameson Taillon to come and save you, right? It's unfortunate that, you know, who they have on the roster hasn't necessarily been there. Shota Umunaga pitching well in that situation. Or, you know, Cabrera being a guy, obviously the first start back after the injury wasn't the best. But they just need to outscore teams, guys. Whether you're Brandon, whether you're Brad, the Cubs need to win 10-6 every single game. And then they might be in a better position to win something. And then they don't got to worry about their pitching over there. All right. That was Gabe, your
2: – I don't
1: – Yeah, tell me.
2: That's why I don't think that they need to finish second or third. I think they need to finish out of the playoffs. You need to get Jed Hoyer out of Chicago. I think that that's what you need to start the process with, because regardless if they get into the playoffs, they don't have a pitching rotation that could be successful in the playoffs. And he hasn't built a roster since he's been by himself. He hasn't built a roster on the north side that's been sustainable. He hasn't built a roster on the north side that's been successful. Gives out bad contract after bad contract. It's terrible here in Chicago. And even as a Cubs fan, I'd rather miss the playoffs than make it and just get swept out of them.
1: Oh, man. That just lets you know that the World Series is a little bit further away from Cubs fans' hands than they expected at the beginning of the season. All right. Well, you know what? I'm going to take you out of your misery. No more Cubs talk. We're doing NFL. There's a team in the Cincinnati Bengals that should be riding the ship. I wonder if they get in their three-point stance and get things right. Brad Evans, Gabe Ramirez, BetMGM tonight. We got more on the other side on Westwood One.
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